0: New York, the commuter train is a Island Railroad are running again. Service halted during a 3-day strike affecting thousands of people wanting to get in and out of New York City. Rob Free, president of the Long Island Railroad, says they're glad they worked out a deal.
1: We negotiated in good faith. The unions had their stance, but we worked through it, and we were able to come up with a compromise that works for everyone. So I'm very happy about that.
0: Free also says the agreement with striking workers is a good deal. Glad they worked out a deal.
1: We negotiated in good faith. The unions had their stance, but we worked through it, and we were able to come up with a compromise that works for everyone. So I'm happy about that.
0: Free also says the agreement with striking workers is a good deal for all.
1: The deal was a fair deal for the employees, but it also ensured that we maintained our financial stability.
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7: Can I be in charge for a while?
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15: 888-971-SAGE, 888-971-7243. I am Larry Elder. We are Salem News Channel. Looks like President Trump has done it again. Epstein files, claiming that Trump was dragging his feet on the Epstein files. And when Trump bombed the 3 nuclear facilities, Matthew was a critic. So Trump endorsed his opponent, former Navy SEAL El Galrine. Hope I'm pronouncing that correctly. And the Trump-endorsed candidate projected to win by NBC News with 61% of the votes counted. The Trump-endorsed candidate has 54.4%. Massey, 45%, meaning he's losing right now by 9 points. Bill Cassidy, the Louisiana senator, lost his primary against a Trump-endorsed candidate. Kathy also was a critic of the president. Here's what John Kennedy, other senator from Louisiana, said about Bill Cassidy's defeat, number 19.
16: Jonathan Sary, thank you. Joining us now, the other Republican senator from Louisiana, John Kennedy. Senator, I have been reading a lot about how Donald Trump's popularity is down, and so the midterms are going to be bad for the candidates that he is backing. So what happened in Louisiana last night?
17: Well, Peter, here's the way I see it. Unless you're God's perfect idiot, the result was predictable. I mean, ground control to Major Tom. The polls have shown for well over a year that Senator Cassidy was in trouble. I think the president's endorsement of Congresswoman Lentlow was sort of the icing on the cake. Bill knew that, but he decided to run anyway. I respect that. I thank him for his service. He was very gracious in his concession speech. We now got a runoff between two fine people. For what it's worth, I don't plan to get involved. A wise man once said nothing. Why? Because he's a wise man. But I don't plan on weighing in. And, you know, if one of them starts talking about my mama, I might. But otherwise, I'm just going to vote like everybody else.
16: And I think without asking you to weigh in on the specific candidate, it seems like this kind of supercharges Donald Trump's the whole political operation, or it at least reminds people that there is a president who is just a few thousand feet away from where we are sitting here right now, who still has a lot of juice.
17: Well, of course, President Trump's endorsement of Congresswoman Letlow made a big difference. But I'll tell you, there was another difference. My people are kind of angry right now. The political establishment at the state level put up five constitutional amendments and put a lot of juice behind them, and the people said no, not just by a couple of points, by an overwhelming majority. My people were also kind of angry about the election. About the process. We've always had open primaries, and our legislature went to closed primaries, and a lot of voters went to the polls this time, and they weren't allowed to vote for the candidate of their choice. They had to pick one of the two primaries to vote in. And there was a little bit of confusion at the election because the legislature postponed our congressional elections but went forward with the Senate election. But look, President Trump's endorsement had a huge impact. There's no question about that. But there were other factors, and as I said, Bill's been in trouble politically for over a year, and he knew that, and I don't think anybody was especially surprised, especially after President Trump weighed in.
16: So Trump has still got it, as if there was ever a doubt.
15: Now, my guest in a few minutes had examined the research done by Cato Institute about 10 years of terrorist attacks. And the Cato Institute concluded that the majority of it came from the right. Center for Strategic International Studies, landmark study of terrorism, concluded, quote, far-right terrorism has significantly outpaced terrorism from the other types of perpetrators, close quote. Anti-Defamation League reached the same conclusion for three straight years, said that every single extremist-related killing it identified was committed by a right-wing extremist. Southern Poverty Law Center, not too surprisingly, reached the same conclusion. So he examined every single politically motivated attack over the course of 10 years, there were 70 of them, and said not only is the normal conclusion wrong, it is extremely wrong. Which brings us to what John Miller, CNN's law enforcement expert, just said recently. Number 23.
8: Well, these are kids, 17, 18 years old. One of them, as we're learning now, left what is in effect a suicide note, but we are told by law enforcement sources that it also had references to racial pride. It seems that based on the targeting and the fact that there was hate speech written on one of the weapons recovered, where the two young men took their own lives after escaping the scene of the shooting, that this fits into a pattern that we know fairly well. Writing hate speech on the weapon, leaving the notes, the target selection of a mosque, shooting at a landscaper at random during the getaway. Very similar to the New Zealand attack from 2019 by Brenton Tarrant, who in that case killed 51 people and shot 40 more, where he wrote hate speech all over the weapons. In the Buffalo case in 2022, Peyton Gendron, he wrote hate speech all over the weapons, even mentioning Brenton Tarrant. I wouldn't be surprised if you saw one or both of those names turn up in the writings in this case. this is developing into a hate crime that is probably going to be linked to an alt-right culture of white nationalism, white supremacy, and what they call the Great Replacement Theory, where people act out violently, murderously, on the idea that immigrants from other countries, that people who weren't born here, that people who don't look like white Europeans are overtaking whites and their opportunities. And this is something that, ironically, wasn't even mentioned in the White House counterterrorism strategy that was released last week, right-wing violent extremism.
15: So, my guest wrote, I spent weeks going through the underlying data, incident by incident, and came away convinced that the conventional finding, which was alluded to by Mr. Miller of CNN, is wrong. Not just slightly wrong, but inverted. Every one of the 70 incidents in its database, referring to the Cato database, over the last decade is examined. For each killer, I worked to establish what they actually believed, what they said motivated them, and whether the political right or the left understood as the movements actually believe through their elected leaders. What the analysis reveals is a picture almost exactly the opposite to the one the major studies present. Biden, again, the number one threat to the homeland, said Joe Biden, is white supremacy. And routinely, when you hear somebody on the right who's done something, like what these teenagers did in San Diego at the Islamic Institute, the Islamic Center, the narrative on CNN, the narrative on BS Now is, well, this is typical. Majority of the politically motivated extremism, killings, and hate come from the right. Really? We're going to talk to my guest about all of this. By the way, he got fired. He used to work for Thomson Reuters because he dared write a paper about the Black Lives Matter movement, which he didn't at one time support it. And he found out when Black Lives Matter starts protesting, when there's a high-profile police shooting, the police pull back. It's called the Ferguson effect or the George Floyd effect. And crime goes up, and the victims of the crime are the very black people that Black Lives Matter purports to care about. He presented that paper on his internal bulletin board, got fired. Don't go away, I'm Larry Elder.
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27: 888-971-SAGE, 888-971-7243. I am Larry Elder. We are Salem News Channel. My guest was with Thomson Reuters. He was director of their data science. And he posted a research back analysis of the fallout from the BLM movement when there's a high-profile shooting, whether it's Freddie Gray in Baltimore or Michael Brown outside of St. Louis. What happens is the police pull back. It's called the Ferguson effect or the George Floyd effect. Crime goes up. And the very black and brown people that are supporting movements like Black Lives Matter are the ones that are getting hurt. So he wrote this paper, posted it on their internal forum, got called into the office, and was advised to change his conclusion. My guest refused to change his conclusion, and the hammer fell. Please welcome to the program Harvard Law degree in economics, Mr. Zach Kriegman. Zach, how are you?
28: The sound's not coming through.
27: He says he can't hear. I hear him fine. But you can't hear me, correct? Well, yeah, just hold on a sec. We'll figure it out, Zach. Don't go away. And I was just telling Zach about the exchange that Stephen A. Smith had, where he was told, hey, you can't talk about certain kinds of things. The truth shouldn't be told. Let's play that again, number 35.
29: And I had a Democrat say this to me. My team was there. We were in Vegas. I'm not going to say his name because I don't know if he wants me to do that. I don't have his permission. But he's a former football player. And he's got his podcast and all of this stuff. And he said, yo, man, you sound like one of them. And I said, I don't give a damn what you say. I sound like, respectfully, it's not it. It's that I'm a journalist by trade and I'm fair. I am not going to do something just because. I said, do you understand that I'm somebody that could sit down with the Ku Klux Klan and interview them? Even if they were using the N-word, I could talk to, right. I could look them dead in the face, because it doesn't negate the fact that I got an abundance of questions to ask that I want the answers to. And that's what I came for. So you could try all you want to with distractionary insults and all of that stuff, but I'm coming for the answers to the questions that I have. Right. So that's my objective. And I said that to him. And he said, look, bro, let me keep it a buck with you and just tell it to you like this. He said, listen to me. We are living in very serious times. I'm swearing to you. This is what he said. The truth. He said, the truth ain't meant to be told sometimes. He said, certain things. I says, wait a minute, what you talking about? He said, I don't give a damn what it is that they're doing right. It's nothing compared to what they're doing wrong. Therefore, you should never say they're doing something right. And I looked him dead in the face and I said, my brother, we will never agree. I'm not like that. I can't look at you and know that if you did 10 things wrong, but we're talking about this 11th thing, and that 11th thing you did right, I'm supposed to act like you didn't do it right just because. I can't do that. I can acknowledge the 10 things you did wrong and acknowledge the one thing you did right, but I can't ignore the one thing you did right just because I'm trying to get everybody to live on the 10. You do that with your podcast. I can't do that. I'm not built like that. There's something to me that's inherently unfair about that. It's disingenuous.
27: So, Zach Kriegman, you worked at Thomson Reuters. You did this long paper, talked about the consequences of accusing the police of engaging in systemic racism, high-profile shooting, police pull back, crime goes up. The very people that the Black Lives Matter movement care about are the ones disproportionately harmed by this assertion that the police are engaging in systemic racism. They call you in. They ask you to change your conclusions. You refuse. You got canned.
1: It's pretty amazing. And the amazing thing is, this is a news agency. You know, how could they possibly believe that they're reporting the news accurately if they can't even have an internal discussion about these questions? It's just pretty shocking.
27: So, Zach, you've got a lot of guts. You've done it again. You did a reanalysis of 10 years of terror attacks. You have people like the Cato Institute talking about their primarily coming from the right. Anti-Defamation League says the same thing. Southern Poverty League says the same thing. Center for Strategic and International Studies says the same thing. You say you've looked at 70 instances last 10 years, every single one of them that the Cato Institute referred to, and you've reached a very different conclusion. Tell us about it.
28: I'd been hearing so much. Sorry, there's this really confusing echo. I wonder if I can.
27: Well, for what it's worth, we're not hearing it. It might be driving you crazy, but we're not hearing it.
1: All right. How about this? I see. Okay. Yeah.
27: No, that's still bad.
28: Oh man. Wait, I thought I was on. Am I on the phone?
27: Okay. That sounds okay now.
28: Okay, I'll just try to work through it. All right, so basically, I've been seeing this so much news about, you know, Tesla bombings and, you know, and there's assassination attempts, and then all of these studies of the political violence are saying almost exactly the opposite of what I'm seeing. So it got me really curious about what was going on. And so I started investigating a little bit, and it's been sort of in the back of my mind, and I really wanted to understand what was going on. So I looked at the Cato Institute paper. Sorry, this is almost this is impossible to pay attention. Maybe if I hang up the phone, why don't I do this?
27: Well, for what it's worth, you sound fine on our end.
28: No, I'm just hearing my own voice like 2 seconds really loud. How about this? All right, can you still hear me fine?
27: Hear you fine. Yes.
28: All right, great. All right, so I'll just go like that. That that that

0: One nation under God. Here's Franklin Graham.
1: I'm inviting you to join with us and to pray for America. 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
2: Keith Peters in Washington. The U.S. is keeping its ceasefire regarding Iran.
3: President Donald Trump says he's holding off on a planned attack of Iran. Trump made this announcement on his Truth Social platform. He said he made the decision after talking to the leaders of Saudi Arabia, the United Arab Emirates, and Qatar. Now, interestingly enough, Trump described it as, quote, our attack on Iran. It's not unclear if he meant to include the Gulf Arab states, which have been increasingly worried about Iran. There have been some thoughts that some may be trying to reach deals with Iran. Others, like the UAE, have sharpened their language against Iran, accusing it of committing terrorism or piracy by holding its stranglehold on the Strait of Hormuz.
2: Correspondent John Gambrell reporting. Meanwhile, Russia's leader is visiting China to reaffirm ties with President Xi Jinping.
4: The Tuesday-Wednesday visit by Russian President Vladimir Putin comes less than a week after President Donald Trump wrapped up his own trip to Beijing. The visit's likely to be closely watched as Beijing seeks to maintain stable relations with the U.S. while also preserving strong ties with Russia. The Kremlin said Putin and Xi plan to discuss economic cooperation between the two countries and key international and regional issues. The visit coincides with the 25th anniversary of the Sino-Russian Treaty of Friendship signed in 2021. Putin recently said in a video address that bilateral ties are at a truly unprecedented level and the relationship plays an important role globally. I'm Charles DeLedesma.
2: President Trump endorsed Texas Attorney General Ken Paxton in the Republican Senate runoff with incumbent Senator John Cornyn. The winner of the runoff will face Democrat James Tallarico. On Wall Street.
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1: 888-971-SAGE, 888-971-7243, Larry Elder, Salem's Channel. I think we have our problem solved now. My guest is Zach Kriegman. We're talking about his paper, Who Actually Inspires Political Violence? A reanalysis of 10 years of terror attacks reveals the opposite of what you've been told. So you were telling us, Zach, that what is often attributed to right-wing violence or right-wing motivation has nothing whatever to do with how right-wingers feel.
2: Exactly. So what I did was I systematically looked at both the categories of violence that was attributed to left-wing and attributed to right-wing, and I applied exactly the same criteria as I did this search of what kinds of things politicians on the left or politicians on the right say, and looked at really what the leadership was saying. And consistently, in every sort of instance that was attributed, not every, but most of the instances that were attributed to right-wing, the right-wing ideology, sort of like incel, there's the Boogaloo movement, sovereign citizen movement, that kind of thing, the right-wing politicians were consistently condemning those movements, condemning those ideologies entirely. In contrast, on the left, what you saw was the left-wing politicians were typically promoting exactly the ideologies that were inspiring this sort of left-wing violence. So the Cato study basically took all these ideologies, that have nothing to do with the political right and put them on the political right, and then took all these ideologies that were really directly connected to the exact same thing, the exact things that the politicians on the left were saying, and put them on the left. So you had a complete asymmetry of the connection between these sort of two movements.
1: President Joe Biden said the number one threat to the homeland, Zach, is white supremacy. What's your reaction to that?
2: Well, I mean, I think it's that's ridiculous, because the total amount of violence of any of these political, this political violence categories is not overwhelming. I mean, but at the same time, white supremacy is a very big category of political violence. My concern is it just has no clear connection to the right, to the movement that we think of as the political right, which is just traditionally defined as like small government, so cultural issues, maybe Christian, but it's not defined as like, it doesn't make any sense to sort of define it as racism, and then say, well, if you move from the right to even more right, then you get to white supremacism. That's not really how it happens. And I think there is like a degree to which you have to acknowledge that there's like some cultural overlap. Like, the Republicans are stronger probably in sort of like rural white regions of the country, and that's probably where you find more white supremacism, maybe, right? So there is that overlap, but it has nothing to do with the political ideology. It's just like it's basically saying, well, you have a sort of some kind of cultural similarity, therefore we're going to sort of like say everyone with that sort of same cultural similarity is on the right. But as we know, there's a lot of people on the right who are not sort of rural white wing people like yourself, and there's a lot of people on the left who are. And so like the idea of like classifying that as like the using that as the basis for defining what is right and left doesn't make any sense.
1: So Zach, bottom line, most of the politically motivated violence we're talking about in the last 10 years is coming from the left, not from the right.
2: Yeah, well, and especially the political violence coming from the left is motivated by ideologies that are directly promoted by left-wing politicians, presidents, senators, congressmen, governors, whereas on the right, the supposed political violence on the right that is condemned by right-wing politicians. All of the sort of ideologies and the movements that motivate condemn. So it's like it's basically the left has a much more direct and measurable connection to left-wing violence.
1: It reminds me, Zach, of when President Trump first emerged and he was asked to condemn David Duke. And he condemned him over and over and over and over and over again. David Duke became a Republican, ran for office, got condemned by the Republicans, ran for higher office, got condemned again. But he's thrown into the group of right wing. And if he ever committed a violent act, it would be attributed to right wingers, even though he's been denounced by every right winger I know of.
2: Exactly, exactly. So there's no amount of denunciation that the leadership of the political right can do to separate themselves. And the irony here is that the political right...
1: We're going to have to leave it there. Zach Kriegman, the paper is Who Actually Inspires Political Violence. And you can see it on Substack, right?
2: Yep.
1: Okay. Thanks, Zach. Appreciate it.
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1: 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As you know, this is our second week for Prison Fellowship's Angel Tree Camp, where we are raising money to send children to a week of summer camp. It takes $200 to send one kid, $400 to send two, $600 to send three. Just go to my website, LarryElder.com. You'll see the Angel Tree banner at the very top. Or you can phone your gift to 888-206-2855. I cannot tell you what an impact you are having on these kids' lives. I've gone to a couple of the camps, and by the end of the week, they don't want to leave. These are kids sometimes who've never been to a summer camp. Some of them living in the inner city, around drugs, around gangs. Mom or dad are sometimes even both behind bars. And many of them feel like nobody cares about them. Nobody understands them. Imagine being in a camp around kids who are in the same situation. Some of them withdrawn, unfairly stigmatized. We asked Betsy Wright, Angel Tree's senior director, to tell you how a child you sponsor blossoms in just 1 week at camp.
2: So they get there, they get off the bus, and they are reserved. They don't even know if they want to be there. They've got their walls up. They're not necessarily participating. But by midweek, by the end of Tuesday into Wednesday, they are full on laughing, making friends, enjoying their time, connecting with each other. And by the time Friday comes, tears happen on Friday because they don't want to go home because it's been such a special week.
1: Again, your donation of $200 or whatever you can afford will send a camper to camp for a week. Sunshine, outdoor activities, horseback riding, other adventures, all around a Christ-centered foundation. $400 sends two, $600 sends three. Please join my campaign to help these kids who, through no fault of their own, face a summer without a mom or dad, or sometimes even both. LarryElder.com, Angel Tree banner at the very top, where you can make a secure online donation, or you can phone your gift to 888-206-2855. That's 888-206-2855. Zoran Mamdani says that the city-run grocery stores won't compete against bodegas because, well, he explains why. Number 27.
3: What Jeannie has said is something that I will also restate, which is that oftentimes the items that drive most profit for these kinds of entities are also not the items that these city-run grocery stores are going to be selling. We're not going to be selling lottery tickets. We're not going to be selling a lot of the things that make the margin, whether it's tobacco products or things of that nature. And so we're excited to continue to have that conversation, and we take any concern seriously, and what I will also say is that our commitment to New Yorkers is to deliver them affordable groceries, and we are very excited about doing that.
1: So we're excited about not selling the items that have the highest profit margin. What did Ronald Reagan say, number 20?
4: I think you all know that I've always felt the 9 most terrifying words in the English language are, I'm from the government and I'm here to help.
1: Zoran Mamdani has a different take, number 21.
5: I cannot help but think of the words of our 40th president, Ronald Reagan. He famously said, the 9 most terrifying words in the English language are, I'm from the government and I'm here to help. It's a good quote, but I disagree. I think 9 more terrifying words are actually, I worked all day and can't feed my family.
1: I've worked all day and can't feed my family, therefore I'm going to extract money from you to pay for feeding my family. I'm not going to ask for charity. I'm going to go to a lawmaker who's going to pass a law to extract taxes from other people. Ronald Reagan was talking about the inefficiencies of government with Johnny Carson when late night hosts would invite a Republican on their show. Number 30.
4: The biggest problem is that we have built a permanent structure of government, federal, state, and local,
6: the permanent employees, and they've come to the place that they actually determine policy in this country more than does the Congress of the United States. Mm-hmm. There are 14 and a half million public employees in the United States. That's quite a voting block. And the bureaus and agencies, not in Washington, I heard you talking earlier about some of the research programs. Mm-hmm. Well, there was a senator the other day, and he took up some pages of the congressional record. He was doing the same thing you were, listing all these crazy research programs and how much they were costing, and wound up his speech by introducing his own. He wants a study and a research of transcendental meditation.
7: So,
6: you know, there's a state senator in Michigan, and he just found out the other day they got a $93,000 study on whether chitlins are bad for you. And he said that as a fourth generation chitlin eater, he figured that he could tell you how for 93 cents you could find out the answer to that.
7: You know, we laugh at those things, but they do happen, I guess.
6: Oh, listen, there, you had some beauties and there's some others. What would you say if I told you about one, a study in which this was called the demography of happiness? And in this study, the government found out that young people are happier than old people. They found out that people that earn more are happier than people that earn less. And they found out that well people are happier than sick people.
7: That's good. Well, that's
6: now, this was $249,000 to find out it's better to be rich, young, and healthy than old, poor, and sick.
1: And notice the audience actually laughed at that. Conservative Republican, late night television, Johnny Carson. Well-known Democrat, somehow, some way, they were able to make America laugh. What happened to that? I just read a piece about the, quote, Trump immigration crackdown could cost up to $479 billion in lost taxes over 10 years, published in a left-wing publication from the UK called The Guardian. So I went on ChatGPT AI, and I posted the article. I said, out of the way most people get their news, Microsoft, Apple, Google, Yahoo, TikTok, YouTube. How many of them published this article? How many of them will publish this article? Got a very long response and said, essentially, virtually none of them did. Ever been in a bad relationship? You know the kind, it just wears you down. You settle in, even though deep down you know this isn't how it's supposed to be. 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

0: 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Scott Jennings, Salem host, also a pundit on CNN, tried to explain that black people need not have a black representative or a Democrat. What? Number seven?
1: Racial redistricting.
2: On the campaign,
1: you literally are taking Memphis, which is a city that with black voters, and you split it in three, stretching 3,000 miles.
2: Who's the current Democrat congressman there? Is it a black congressman?
1: Just because black people are allowed to like people that don't look like them.
2: Exactly. And that is the point I wanted you to make, because just because you're not going to have a black congressman, why is it that a Republican can't do just as well representing black voters as a Democrat?
1: Because
2: why
1: they
2: is
1: aren't
2: your race,
1: electing.
2: Why does
1: because,
2: your race determine
1: because
2: your politics?
1: It doesn't. No. You're making my point, actually. The assumption is black people. No. The assumption is black people will only elect black people. No, black people are smart enough to elect. Black people will elect people who will actually represent them, who have their best interests in heart. And what Republicans have done in Tennessee is dismantle the power for black people to have their voice. They did the same thing in Texas because they said they thought Latinos were going to swing for Republicans. There are black people that are represented. I'm black and I got a Republican president right now. Black people don't elect black people based on race. They elect people that are aligned with their moral, their beliefs in justice. And just took that away from them in Tennessee and in other states.
2: I just disagree that the only person, the only kind of a politician who can elect black people in Congress must be a Democrat. This is just an artificial.
1: That's not what I'm saying.
2: The Democratic
1: That's
2: Party.
1: Not what I'm saying.
2: Black voters are still fully franchised and go vote for whoever they
1: That's
2: want.
1: That's not
2: it
1: what I'm saying.
2: It just doesn't have to be a Democrat.
3: Well, I mean, Brad, to your
0: 20% of black men voted for Donald Trump in 2024. How did that happen? How is it that Maxine Waters is in a district where only 20% of the voters are black? The rest of them are white, Asian, Hispanic. And I said earlier, how is it that all four Republican House members represent districts that are majority white? How did that happen? How did Obama get elected and get reelected? Higher percentage of the white vote than John Kerry did 4 years earlier. How did that happen? These people. So much for a colorblind society. Democrats want a color-coordinated society, as long as they are the ones in charge of the coordination. Let's do this again tomorrow. God bless. I'm Larry Elder.
4: What can I say? Mamba out. The mic has been dropped all across America.
5: 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Put down the mic.
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11: Breaking news this hour from Town Hall. I'm Keith Peters in Washington.
10: Kentucky Congressman Thomas Massey lost his Republican House primary Tuesday after a concerted effort by President Trump to oust him from Congress through challenger and ultimate winner Ed Gallrain. The results showed the president's persistent influence over GOP voters, adding to a growing number of Trump-backed primary challengers to defeat Republican lawmakers who angered him in his second term. Massey, who has served in Congress since 2012, angered Trump by pushing for the release of the Jeffrey Epstein files, criticizing the war in Iran, and voting against his signature tax legislation last year. Gallrain, a former Navy SEAL, ran on his military service and loyalty to the president. Also Tuesday, Republicans statewide in Kentucky also chose their Senate nominee to replace longtime Senator Mitch McConnell, Congressman Andy Barr, who was also endorsed by Trump. There's a possible indictment against a high-ranking Cuban official.
11: According to three people familiar with the matter, the Justice Department is preparing to seek an indictment against former Cuban President Raul Castro, and that the potential indictment is connected to Castro's alleged role in the 1996 shoot-down of four planes operated by the Miami-based exile group Brothers to the Rescue. Prosecutors in Miami have been building cases against senior Cuban officials amid renewed pressure from South Florida Republicans and a pledge earlier this year by President Donald Trump to orchestrate a friendly takeover of the communist-run island. I'm Lisa Dwyer.
10: The Senate has advanced legislation that seeks to force President Trump to withdraw from the Iran war by a 50-47 vote tally. On Wall Street, the Dow down by 322 points. More at townhall.com.
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0: 888-971-SAGE, 888-971-7243. I am Larry Elder. We are Salem News Channel. President Trump pauses military action against Iran. Trump says Iran has been close to a deal more than five times, only to back down. Public opinion is decidedly against the war, and Trump's approval rating hits a new low amid rising gas prices. Is it true that most of the ideologically motivated violence is right-wing? We'll talk to an expert about this. House Minority Leader Hakeem Jeffries says he wants to, quote, break the spirit, close quote, of Trump voters. That'll solve the problem of affordability. New York Mayor Mamdani says the city-run grocery stores won't impact bodegas because we're not going to be selling lottery tickets. Democrats continue to attack Republican redistricting by playing the race card. San Diego PD praises the heroic actions of a security guard who was killed during the San Diego Islamic Center shooting. All of this and more. The number is 888-971-7243, 888-971-SAGE. Dissent, of course, is welcome. Cops were already hunting the San Diego mosque shooters after one of the teenagers' moms raised an alarm that one was armed, suicidal, and was wearing camouflage gear. Police spent 2 hours scrambling to locate them, identified as 17-year-old Kane Clark and 18-year-old Kayla Velasquez before gunshots rang out at the Islamic Center on Monday in San Diego. The police are praising the heroic actions of a security guard who was killed during the shooting. Number 31.
33: So the Islamic Center does have security. One of the deceased is a security guard that works there. And I think played a pivotal role in assisting from this being much worse. We got a lot of work to do to try to figure out what led up to this and exactly what actions took place. But I can tell you with 100% certainty, the heroic actions of the responding officers and deputies is beyond words. To know that this many of our public servants are willing to leave their loved ones behind, drop what they're doing, and run towards gunfire without asking any questions is remarkable. And observed immediately three deceased, what appeared to be deceased victims out in front. They immediately began to deploy with an active shooter response into the mosque and adjacent school. At about the same time, we began to receive calls from just a couple blocks away that we had more active gunfire. Officers were also responding to that call for service at the same time. There was a landscaper that was doing his work that was shot at and fortunately was not hit. That was at about the 7100 block of Salerno which is just a couple blocks from here. Moments later, at the 3800 block of Hatton, officers were called to that location where they found a vehicle in the middle of the street with who we believe to be the shooters in this incident, both deceased. The circumstances that led up to this and the details of what happened and exactly which time it happened will come out in the days ahead. I can tell you, this is, in 28 years, this is the most dynamic and impressive response that I have ever seen in policing.
0: Anti-Islamic writings were said to be found in the suspect's vehicle where they shot themselves. Hate speech written on the firearms used in the shooting, according to sources. One of them attended Madison High School in the area. It was a standout wrestler, according to the school's social media page. Homeland Security Secretary Mark Wayne Mullen says that the mosque shooting might have been more secure. The mosque might have been more secure had the agency he leads been funded. But as you know, we had a 75-day or so shutdown. Mullen said, quote, "We have FEMA grants that they could use to help protect themselves. Unfortunately, for the last 76 days, we were shut down, so now we're just getting those grants out. Until then, they have to hire their own security," end of quote. So who knows, maybe the shutdown led to this center being less secure than it otherwise would have been. The Democrats are absolutely going crazy over the impact of the 6-3 Supreme Court case that says this Louisiana district that you've drawn was drawn based on race. That is a violation of the second section of the Voting Rights Act. You can't do that. And that immediately scrambled a bunch of other states, Republican states, to redraw their districts because so many of their congressional seats were designed primarily using race. So the Democrats are now accusing the Republicans of trying to reinstate Jim Crow. Can we just back up for a second? What was the purpose of the Voting Rights Act of 1965? It was designed to make sure that southern states did not continue things like literacy tests, poll taxes, grandfather clauses that literally suppressed the black vote. They were made unlawful. Furthermore, there were monitors so that any southern state that wanted to change its voting requirements had to get federal approval first. Okay? It was not designed to be used to create majority black districts, majority Hispanic districts, which is how it's been interpreted over the years. If you read Clarence Thomas's dissent, which was very concurring opinion, quote, "This court should never have interpreted Section 2 of the Voting Rights Act to effectively give racial groups an entitlement to roughly proportional representation. By doing so, the court led legislatures and courts to systematically divide the country into electoral districts along racial lines. Blacks were drawn into black districts and given black representatives. Hispanics were drawn into Hispanic districts and given Hispanic representatives, and so on. That interpretation is repugnant to any nation that strives for the ideal of a colored, blind constitution. Today's decision should largely put an end to this disastrous misadventure in voting rights jurisprudence," end of quote, said Clarence Thomas. This, however, has been interpreted as bringing back Jim Crow. This is Hakeem Jeffries vowing to break the spirit of Trump voters because of this. Number 32.
1: I guess part of how we as House Democrats view this moment, either MAGA extremists are going to break the country or we're going to break them. And our goal is to break them. We will defeat them. We have to beat them electorally, and then we have to break their spirit because of the extremism that's being unleashed on the American people. That's completely and totally unacceptable.
0: This is a Florida Republican, Kat Kamick, regarding this use of the race card by the Democrat, number 24.
2: "This is disgusting. This is what Americans are sick and tired of. We're sick and tired of the check the box. We are all Americans. And quite frankly, the gerrymandering that the Democrats have done for the better part of a half a century, it comes to an end today. kudos to the White House and to every state that is undertaking a right approach in redistricting for fairness rather than race.
0: New Jersey Senator Cory Booker, number 28.
3: Tomorrow we must do the work to answer the altar call and say collectively, here I am, here I stand.
4: Yeah.
3: Take someone's hand and say like our ancestors did and make it true. We shall overcome.
0: I think he's losing his voice a little bit there. Sonny Hostin suggests that the only ones engaging in gerrymandering are these dastardly Republicans. Never mind, Democrats have been doing it for decades. Number 26.
5: And I see this as a great opportunity for the Democrats to show the American people that they are here for affordability. They are here for health care. They are here for education. They are here for making people's lives better. This is a huge opportunity, despite the fact that they're trying to gerrymander the heck out of this country and take away the black vote.
0: Affordability. What is playing the race card going to do to help affordability? She said for education. This is a party that's opposed to school choice, where the money follows the child rather than the other way around, something majority of black parents in urban America want. So please explain to me how it is that these black elected politicians have done anything to improve the lot of black people other than to tell them that they're victims, that they're oppressed. We come back. The NAACP, believe it or not, is calling for a boycott of Southern college sports programs over voting rights. Wanting black athletes and parents and family members to support a boycott of Southern universities. What?
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1: 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I am Larry Elder. We are Salem News Channel. It is the second week for my annual Angel Tree campaign to send kids who have a mom or dad in prison to summer camp for a week out of gang-infested areas, drug-infested areas, where they can get away for at least a week. My website, LarryElder.com, you'll see a banner at the very top. It says Angel Tree. I've been asked, how is it that kids sign up, learn about the program? Well, children of prisoners are eligible for Angel Tree from infancy to the age of 18. Each year, these parents in prison are approached by Angel Tree to take the initiative and sign up their kids. Applications allow the parents to suggest certain kinds of gifts, to send written messages for their kids. Churches, businesses, and other groups partner with Angel Tree to purchase and deliver gifts, the gospel, personal message from the prisoner directly to the children. And there's Angel Tree camping, which is what we're talking about, also Angel Tree sports. So I'm in the middle of my campaign. You literally will change a life for an eternity. These are boys or girls, as I said before, with a mom or a dad, or sometimes both behind bars. And some of them are withdrawn, unfairly stigmatized. This gives them a chance to associate with kids who are in the same boat. We asked Betsy Wright, Angel Tree's senior director, to tell us how a child you sponsor blossoms in just 1 week at camp.
2: So they get there, they get off the bus, and they are reserved. They don't even know if they want to be there. They've got their walls up. They're not necessarily participating. But by midweek, by the end of Tuesday into Wednesday, they are full on laughing, making friends, enjoying their time, connecting with each other. And by the time Friday comes, tears happen on Friday because they don't want to go home because it's been such a special week.
1: 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This woman, appearing at a Chicago council meeting, has gone viral. We played it yesterday. They played it on Fox Business just now. And here she is calling out these politicians who know full well that the Supreme Court decision does not mean that blacks can no longer have political representation. They know full well that their vote is not being suppressed. They know full well nothing stopping a black politician from running in a district that's non-majority black. They know full well that there are at least 4 House Republican members, all of whom represent a majority white district. John James in Michigan, majority white district. Burgess Owens, Utah, majority white district. Wesley Hunt, Texas, majority white district. Byron Donald, Florida, majority white district. And Byron Donald is now running for governor in Florida, a state that's not majority black. There is no state that's majority black. How'd that happen? How did it happen that Wes Moore got elected to Maryland? Not a majority black state. Maryland was a slave state. How'd that happen? How did it happen that Doug Wilder in 1990, what's that, 36 years ago, got elected governor of Florida? Florida was the capital of the Confederacy. How did that happen? How did it happen that The mayors of the three largest cities in America, New York, L.A., Chicago, all have black mayors. No city of these three is a majority black city. How did this happen? And Chicago has elected back-to-back black mayors. How did that happen? Maxine Waters, one of the original founders of the Congressional Black Caucus, is involved in this boycott of Southern universities because of the redistricting going on. Her district is now no more than 20% black. The rest of it are whites, Asian, Hispanics. How did that happen? How did Obama get elected, get reelected? I can go on and on and on. I talked to you about this massive study that was done by Gallup and by the Brookings Institution, which is a left-wing think tank, asking people about their attitudes about hiring and their attitudes about friendships. 85% said race plays no role in who I hire, who I promote. And to the extent that it does, 10% said I prefer blacks over whites. 5% said they prefer whites. 85% said race played no factor in my friendships. Half or more of them had friends, quote, of a different race. Racism has never been a less significant factor in American life. America has never been more colorblind. James Clyburn, South Carolina, said a few days ago, I don't care what they do to my district. I'm still going to run. I'm still going to get elected because I'm competent. Now, all of a sudden, I don't think he's going to run if they redesign this district. At one time, you said you were competent. Now you're not. Jasmine Crockett ran for Senate in Texas. If blacks only voted for blacks and non-blacks don't vote for blacks, why did she even think that was doable? Why did she even try? How insulting this is. And we talked about this 2007 Gallup poll. Barack Obama's running for president. His rival was Hillary Clinton on the Democratic side. Mitt Romney running for president. His rival was John McCain on the Republican side. Gallup found that 5% of Americans said they wouldn't vote for a black person. 5%. 11% said they wouldn't vote for a female, referring to Hillary. 24% said they wouldn't vote for a Mormon, referring to Mitt Romney. 42% said they wouldn't vote for somebody as old as John McCain. So Barack Obama's hurdle was lower than the hurdle of these three white politicians, all of whom had more experience. Interracial marriage, never been greater. The acceptance of interracial marriages has never been higher. This is not your grandfather's America. And the idea that because my district is majority white, I shouldn't run,

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2: Legislation last year. Gaul Rain, a former Navy SEAL, ran on his military service and loyalty to the president. Also Tuesday, Republicans statewide in Kentucky also chose their Senate nominee to replace longtime Senator Mitch McConnell, Congressman Andy Barr, who was also endorsed by Trump. There's a possible indictment against a high-ranking Cuban official.
3: According to three people familiar with the matter, the Justice Department is preparing to seek an indictment against former Cuban President Raul Castro, and that the potential indictment is connected to Castro's alleged role in the 1996 shootdown of four planes operated by the Miami-based exile group Brothers to the Rescue. Prosecutors in Miami have been building cases against senior Cuban officials amid renewed pressure from South Florida Republicans and a pledge earlier this year by President Donald Trump to orchestrate a friendly takeover of the communist-run island. I'm Lisa Dwyer.
2: On Wall Street, the Dow down by 322 points. The NASDAQ dropped 220.
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1: 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I'm Larry Elder. 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We're going to break their spirit. Do you mean the 20% of black males who voted for Donald Trump, their spirit should be broken? What about the 50% of Hispanics who voted for Donald Trump? Should their spirit be broken? What does that even mean? How is that going to deal with the issue of affordability, breaking the spirit of people who voted for Donald Trump? Has Hakeem Jeffries ever said anything at all about the number one problem facing the country and facing the black community in particular, as I said a million times? The large number of kids who enter the world without a father in the home, married to the mother. Has he said one word about that? Sunny Hostin just talked about education. Well, the party she supports opposes school choice, something a majority of black parents want. So who's on your side? President Donald Trump, who's an adamant supporter of school choice? Or the Democratic Party, where their leaders send their own kids to private schools, and teachers teaching in public schools who have school-age kids send their own kids to private schools, but they don't want to give you that option. Unbelievable. And the way the Supreme Court has ruled means that blacks are now going to be denied the right to vote. Are you serious? The NAACP is calling for a boycott of Southern college sports programs over voting rights. This is Associated Press. The NAACP and the Congressional Black Caucus. Let me pause right here when I said Congressional Black Caucus. I mentioned earlier that Steve Cohen is a Democrat House member who represents a majority black district in Memphis. He's white. He ran for the seat that was once held by Harold Ford when Harold Ford decided to run for Senate in Tennessee. The majority white district voted for this white man. He tried to join the Congressional Black Caucus, and he was told there is, quote, an unwritten rule, close quote. It's for blacks only. Did the people in his district have their vote suppressed? Since their legislature could not join this club of black politicians? Here's what it said, first paragraph. The NAACP and the Congressional Black Caucus are calling on black athletes and fans to boycott the athletic programs of public universities in states that are taking steps that the nation's oldest civil rights group says are restricting black voting rights. By the way, if you notice, according to the Associated Press, they capitalize the word black, but they don't capitalize the word white. Can you please explain the logic behind that? Launched yesterday, it's called the NAACP's Out of Bounds campaign, urging black athletes, their families, alumni, and fans to, quote, withhold athletic and financial support, close quote. What does that mean? They want black players not to play? The NAACP campaign calls out Alabama, Florida, Georgia, Louisiana, Mississippi, Texas, and South Carolina as states to boycott, arguing that the athletic programs of those states' major universities are especially reliant on black talent and should protect black political interest. The NAACP president Derek Johnson, in a news conference, said that these Republican-led southern states are, quote, seeking to reinstitute a sharecropping reality, close quote, by recruiting black athletic talent to play while limiting, quote, our ability to elect candidates of our choice, close quote. And limiting to elect candidates of your choice? No matter how they slice these districts, what's stopping a black person from trying to run? What's stopping a white person from trying to get elected in a majority black district, as Steve Cohen did? Unbelievable. 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
1: Part of how we as House Democrats view this moment, either MAGA extremists are going to break the country, or we're going to break them. And our goal is to break them. We will defeat them. We have to beat them electorally, and then we have to break their spirit because of the extremism that's being unleashed.

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1: 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I am Larry Elder. 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
2: The reality is this. Black people's voting is not in danger, and you know it's not. I'm 63 years old. I've been voting since I was 18. I have never had a problem voting. Now, that may apply to my mother and father. It applies to my grandparents. Surely it does. And in fact, because it does, every single person in this room, including that Jewish lady that just got up and talked, need to really be thanking us. Really need to be thanking us for giving y'all the right to vote, for giving y'all the right to be here, instead of sitting up here manipulating the Voting Rights Act like something's getting ready to happen to our right to vote, when you know that's not true. So now you all gonna drag black people in here, definitely some senior citizens, and gonna have them come up here and talk about how they scared to vote. How this messed up the right to vote. Women need to vote. All that junk, when you know it's not true. Just like you sit up here and make like black people can't get IDs. Us requiring IDs to vote, it's gonna stop black people from voting. Why black people ain't got IDs? See, you all get more and more ridiculous. But you can't, in this room, full of these black people, talk about that federal case that just got filed Monday that's talking about how you all are stealing property at Cook County sales. Where the black people in here? Raise your hand that if they told you to come in here to talk about how your property got stolen. Where you at? Huh? Because we got commissioners in here that know for a fact it's happening. Catskill, you know it's happening. Lori, you know it's happening. Michael Scott, you know it's happening. Lamont Williams, come on, you give up cases for the county. You know it's happening. Donna Miller, you know what's happening. Well, come on, y'all black people that they didn't send here with these 501c3s that they got y'all in here talking for them. Why y'all ain't in here talking about how they stealing our property?
3: 1 minute.
2: Where y'all at? Come on, because y'all getting ready to come up here to this mic and lie for the cameras to say that black people's voting is done by this Louisiana thing and Donald Trump and the Trump administration, when Donald Trump is in front of the Supreme Court right now fighting for the 14th Amendment, saying that black people, that amendment was for black people.
3: 30 seconds.
2: Not for birthrights, not for people to anchor themselves over here illegally. And they got y'all black people in here getting ready to talk against him. I mean, y'all real sick up in the head. You sick in the head and more sicker in your spirit. This is insane.
3: Time has expired for the speaker. Next
2: y'all
3: speaker,
2: crazy.
3: Taiwan Sim.
1: They don't want to hear the truth. Truth is that former Obama AG Eric Holder set up a commission in 2017 called the National Democratic Redistricting Committee. Politico wrote, it was the, quote, center of Democratic rebuilding in an era of President-elect Donald Trump, and as Democrats' main hope to roll back Republican gains in state legislatures and prepare for redistricting in 2021. The end goal, House majorities in Congresses elected after 2020, end of quote. And about a district in Alabama, the Associated Press wrote, and I'm quoting, the National Democrat Redistricting Committee, the one I just referred to, which Holder chairs, supported the legal battle that led to the district being redrawn into a competitive seat where black voters have the opportunity to influence the outcome, close quote. Supreme Court said you cannot use race as a primary factor in designing these districts, which is what Holder has been doing for 10 years. But they don't want to hear the truth. Stephen A. was speaking to Brandon Tatum, and he told him that he had a conversation with a former football player who has a podcast, and says, you just can't tell the truth. Sometimes the truth shouldn't be told. What? Number 35.
4: And I had a Democrat say this to me. My team was there. We were in Vegas. I'm not going to say his name because I don't know if he wants me to do that. I don't have his permission. But he's a former football player. And he's got his podcast and all of this stuff. And he said, yo, man, you sound like one of them. And I said, I don't give a damn what you say. I sound like, respectfully, it's not it. It's that I'm a journalist by trade, and I'm fair. I am not going to do something just because. I said, do you understand that I'm somebody that could sit down with the Ku Klux Klan and interview them? Even if they were using the N-word, I could talk to, I could look them dead in the face, because it doesn't negate the fact that I got an abundance of questions to ask that I want the answers to. And that's what I came for. So you could try all you want to with distractionary insults and all of that stuff, but I'm coming for the answers to the questions that I have. Right. So that's my objective. And I said that to him. And he said, look, bro, let me keep it a buck with you and just tell it to you like this. He said, listen to me. We are living in very serious times. I'm swearing to you. This is what he said. The truth. He said, the truth ain't meant to be told sometimes. He said, certain things. I says, wait a minute, what you talking about? He said, I don't give a damn what it is that they're doing right. It's nothing compared to what they're doing wrong. Therefore, you should never say they're doing something right. And I looked him dead in the face and I said, my brother, we will never agree. I'm not like that. I can't look at you and know that if you did 10 things wrong, but we're talking about this 11th thing, and that 11th thing you did right, I'm supposed to act like you didn't do it right just because. I can't do that. I can acknowledge the 10 things you did wrong and acknowledge the one thing you did right, but I can't ignore the one thing you did right just because I'm trying to get everybody to live on the 10. You do that with your podcast. I can't do that. I'm not built like that. There's something to me that's inherently unfair about that. It's disingenuous.
5: The truth ain't meant to be told. You're not meant to talk about the black businesses that were affected because the All-Star Game was moved out of Atlanta to Denver over the Atlanta voting rules that were changed, when, by the way, a greater percentage of blacks who are eligible to vote voted after those changes were made than before. Yet all these businesses, many of them are black, lost the money that they would have gotten from the All-Star weekend because you moved it out of Atlanta to Denver. So who got hurt? You're telling these black athletes to boycott Southern universities because of what the lawmakers are doing in their states? Are you serious? 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

0: 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Eldorado's Let Larry Know What's On Your Mind.
1: Hi, Larry. I've been robbed 24 times in San Leandro, California. I have several industrial buildings they've broken into. 24 times in the last 3 or 4 years we have all this liberal stuff going on. It's just it's incredible. Just last week, I got robbed for $10,000 worth of equipment. They break in at night. There's no consequence. The police can't do anything because they live on the railroad tracks, homeless, and they're all illegally. Most 95% are illegal aliens. They're living on the railroad tracks. The police can't go on there and arrest them because it's federal land.
2: 888-971-SAGE, 888-971-7243. I am Larry Elder. We are Salem News Channel. You know that more than half of the homeless in L.A. are not from L.A.? I'll talk about that in just a few minutes. Stick around for that. Regarding the assertion made by this former football player to Stephen A. Smith, sometimes the truth can't be told. Roland Fryer is the Harvard economist, black guy from Baltimore, from the inner city, did a study to find out whether or not the police were using deadly force against blacks because they're black. And his conclusion scared him, stunned him, and he was told not to publish it. Number 34.
3: I collected a lot of data. We collected millions of observations on everyday use of force that wasn't lethal. We collected thousands of observations on lethal force. And it was in this moment, 2016, that I realized people lose their minds when they don't like the result. And so what my paper showed, you'll see tomorrow, like some of you, was that, yes, we saw some bias in the low-level uses of force, every day pushing up against cars and things like that. People seem to like that result. But we didn't find any racial bias in police shootings. Now, that was really surprising to me because I expected to see it. The little-known fact is I had 8 full-time RAs that it took to do this over nearly a year. When I found this surprising result, I hired 8 fresh ones and redid it to make sure. They came up with the same exact answer, and I thought it was robust. And then I went to go give it, and my God, all hell broke loose. It was a 104-page, dense, academic economics paper with a 150-page appendix, okay? It was posted for 4 minutes when I got my first email. This is full of doesn't make any sense. And I wrote back, how'd you read it that fast? That's amazing. You are a genius.
2: And he was told not to publish those results. 888-971-SA.
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7: Breaking news this hour from Town Hall. I'm Keith Peters in Washington. Primary elections today in Kentucky, Alabama, Georgia, Oregon, Idaho, and Pennsylvania. In Kentucky, President Trump's powers once again being felt. Ed Gallrain won the Republican nomination for U.S. House in Kentucky's 4th Congressional District, beating incumbent Thomas Massie. Trump handpicked Gallrain after Massie broke with him over issues including the release of the Jeffrey Epstein files. In Georgia, Republicans are choosing a challenger to take on Democratic Senator John Ossoff. Trump has not endorsed a candidate, which could lead to a runoff on June 16th. There's also a bruising Republican primary for governor with GOP candidates Burt Jones and Rick Jackson heading to a runoff. In Pennsylvania, Democratic voters will pick their nominees to flip 4 Republican-held seats seen as critical for the party to retake the U.S. House. The race will be a test of Governor Josh Shapiro's influence. And in Alabama, Tommy Tuberville has won the Republican nomination for governor. There's a mixed White House message on whether to strike Iran.
8: The president says he held off a strike because of negotiations to end the war.
9: They're begging to make a deal. I hope we don't have to do the war, but we may have to give them another big hit. I'm not sure yet. You'll know very soon.
8: Senate Minority Leader Chuck Schumer says the president threatens to blow Iran into oblivion and then says peace deal is imminent.
10: This he does within 6 hours of one another. Can anyone believe this guy?
8: Vice President J.D. Vance says this is not a forever war.
11: We're going to take care of business and come home.
8: Iran still has a chokehold on the vital Strait of Hormuz. Ed Donahue, Washington.
7: On Wall Street, the Dow down by 322 points, the NASDAQ dropped 220, the S&P lower by 49. More at townhall.com.
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7: In New York, a woman steps out of her SUV and falls to her death in an open manhole.
14: Police say it happened late Monday night near Fifth Avenue and East 52nd Street in Midtown Manhattan. Con Edison says it's investigating why that manhole cover was off. Brady Metzger adds it to one of those concerns living in New York.
15: No, it is a big fear. I mean, I'm more scared of getting pushed into the tracks than I am of the manhole covers, but I did hear about that incident in Midtown.
14: The utility company sends its condolences to the grieving family and says safety remains our top priority. Julie Walker, New York.
7: Protests and blockades led by miners and unions have paralyzed Bolivia's political capital, ramping up pressure on President Rodrigo Paz just 6 months into his term. News and analysis at townhall.com. From Washington, I'm Keith Peters reporting. Golf's second major tournament of the year is won by an Englishman for the first time in more than a century, as we hear from sports correspondent Gethin Coolbaugh reporting.
16: Aaron Rye's victory in this year's PGA Championship at Aronimink was a historic moment over 100 years in the making.
17: To be, a person that's the first one to have won in such a long time from England is an amazing thing and something to be extremely proud of.
16: On Sunday, Rye became the first English-born golfer to win the PGA since Jim Barnes in 1919.
17: Extremely, extremely proud. There's a lot of incredible and historic English players over those 100 years who have gone on to achieve incredible things and had phenomenal careers.
16: The 31-year-old Rye is the first player of Indian heritage to win a major.
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23: Morning, glory, and evening, grace, America. Welcome to the Tuesday edition of the Hugh Hewitt Show. We are not at war, or at least combat operations have not yet resumed with Iran, although it said its new proposal demands reparations, U.S. troop withdrawal, and an end to a Lebanon war. So stay tuned to the end of the show. You never know. I want to begin the show with Noah Rothman because today is publication day of this book, Blood and Progress, which is a fabulous book, which I recommend every single person in this audience go out and order from Amazon right now. Get two copies. Get one for your lefty friends. I'm going to start counterintuitively what happened yesterday in San Diego. Three people were shot and killed at the Islamic Center of San Diego, a mosque. And the two killers were teenagers. I believe you would classify them, Noah, as victims of disordered thinking. How would you classify them? Or Islamophobes? What would you say about them?
24: Possibly Islamophobes. Possibly certainly disordered thinking, especially if they sought to achieve some sort of an outcome with this kind of violence. It's still early, and we don't have a lot of information. The information we do have indicates that this was anti-Islamic violence. That's the statement from San Diego police chief. There was definitely hate rhetoric involved. In his words, they found some anti-Islamic writing in the car, according to the New York Times. Indications that the individuals who did this were suicidal. Indeed, they killed themselves afterwards. So there's clearly some, the act itself is an assault on the American Civic Compact. It is an atrocity and should be regarded as such. But if it is right-wing violence, it is a classic form of it. It's the sort of thing that the FBI would classify as racial or ethnically motivated domestic extremism, which captures sort of classic right-wing violence. I'd say the attempt to kidnap Gretchen Whitmer represents another similar form, sovereign citizen or militia movement violence. That's the sort of thing that I describe in this book in the very last chapter about the degree to which right-wing violence is a prevalent phenomenon. It is very real. And my concern, after a lot of chapters of describing left-wing violence, is the degree to which fanatical, extremist right-wing elements are beginning to mirror what was typically anarchistic violence, which captures the left end of the spectrum, with mobs, with affinity groups, with the sort of thing that we saw in Charlottesville, for example, the degree to which you're seeing black bloc tactics be normalized on the American right, the sort of thing that we would typically associate with the Marxian revolutionary left is now becoming flattened. We're seeing it across the spectrum of extremist activity in the United States. So while this event is definitely not in keeping with what I try to anathematize in this book, it is certainly consistent with the thesis, which does not deny the existence of right-wing violence. Indeed, it finds left and right-wing violence are reciprocal phenomena that feed on one another.
23: And the reason I lead with it is because Noah's book, Blood in Progress, and he needs to learn the Luntz rule, which you've got to say the title of the book seven times in every segment, Blood in Progress, or the listener won't understand Blood in Progress. They won't remember Blood in Progress. But it is not inconsistent with, and indeed no conservative will deny, that violence has occurred on the right. It's just the theory of the book, and I am persuaded that the left is in love with it and has been forever. You open with Charlie Kirk's assassination and his killer saying, I had had enough of the hatred. And then you write that some of the reactions to this national trauma emanated from inside the ivy-covered halls of academia, and that left-wing violence is a present danger that will continue to percolate until progressivism's more responsible proponents confront it and expel advocates of violence from their ranks. Okay, wishful thinking, Noah. What progressive exponent has ever denounced left-wing violence and expelled it from their ranks in modern times?
24: Well, they more responsible communicators on the Democratic left do condemn violence. It is the degree to which they equivocate after the condemnation. That is the problem. There's a certain element, and it is, I demonstrated in the book, that it has been with us especially, pretty much forever, but especially since the late 2010s, the Democratic Party routinely falls in love with movements that evince people power. A lot of people on the street, whether or not they have any use for the Democratic Party, they did this with Occupy Wall Street, they did it with the 2020 movements that evolved into the 2020 riots, where they see some romantic expression of political zeal, whether it's well-adjusted or not, whether it's in keeping with the American civic compact or not, elevate it, give it a lot more oxygen than it deserves, and then only later discover that it was completely antisocial, maladjusted, latently, kinetically violent even. And then only belatedly do they regret their actions, but rarely do they confront the misconceptions that led them down that path in the first place. I'm hoping that this book will open a few eyes.
23: This book, Blood in Progress, which I'm going to train you to say Blood in Progress again and again.
24: Blood in Progress, A Century of Left-Wing Violence in America. Yes.
23: Chapter 1, Charnel House. Brian Thompson's kill. We're going to come back to that. George Floyd riots, Chaz Chop in Seattle, defining violence down, the quickening pace, the oldest hatred, which is anti-Semitism, which has exploded in the United States. Your conclusion, our time is unique in some ways, but perhaps not in most. The left-wing violence with which we are contending is not unprecedented. The United States is occasionally convulsed by periods of radical left violence. Ours is one such period, but it's not the first. Arguably, the first wave of organized anarchistic and socialistic terror began over a century ago. We'll get to the chronic revolution tomorrow, but let's talk about the last 5 years, maybe even the last two years. It's gone off the charts.
24: It is off the charts. The assassination attempts, successful and attempted, the assaults on ICE and CBP facilities, one of which featured very sophisticated ambush tactics, small cell domestic terrorist tactics. The degree to which mob violence descends on American major urban centers in places like Portland, Oregon, and Los Angeles almost nightly. This stuff has become normalized. One of the what I think is the most smoking gun feature of that first chapter is it's in an excerpt that has been published by National Review. If you're a subscriber, you can go read it, which describes the ways in which the databases that are used to support the notion that the American right is preternaturally violent. And any time we have an event that is demonstrably or suggestive of left-wing violence, we hear constantly about how the real threat to the American domestic threat environment is the American right. And that increasingly conflicts with your own eyes. And if you drill into the databases, you find really spurious data. The notion being that gang violence, intra-family violence, prison violence constitutes right-wing violence. Graffiti on the side of a church, a homeless man who shouts racial epithets at a hotelier, all right-wing violence. Meanwhile, there's a study conducted by Insight, produced for the Department of Homeland Security in 2021, in which the authors describe the extent to which researchers who study left-wing violent extremism face social intimidation campaigns, social isolation, reputational damage, even the threat of physical retribution as a result of their work, to say nothing of the fact that there are participants in violent left-wing movements who are themselves the authors of the studies of a left-wing violent extremism. It is a fatally subjective enterprise. I don't try to create my own databases to combat that. I explore these stories of individuals and their deranged motives individually and create the portrait, which I think is undeniable at this stage, that we are in the midst of a wave of left-wing violence akin to what we've experienced in similar periods of history, all of which seem to be forgotten, at least according to the scholars who have very recently begun to excavate those records from posterity.
23: No, I've read Blood in Progress twice, and I'm going the second time through it with detailed notes. But the first time through it, I don't know that I recall you noting the death threat ought not to be confused with the act to injure. Death threats are rather ubiquitous, left, right, and center. There isn't a congressman who hadn't gotten it. There isn't anyone on TV who hadn't gotten it. I got my first one in 1990 during the Iraq War. They roll off the back of most celebrities because they're ubiquitous. That's not what you're talking about. You're actually talking about people who are moved to actual physical violence. Am I correct?
24: You are correct, although I don't discount death threats, particularly in an environment like this where the threats are coming at a quick pace, they're accelerating, there are more of them than typical, and the evidence of the environment suggests that there are a lot of people who are willing to act on these threats. And it is having an appreciable effect on American lawmakers. They admit it. People around them admit it. They say it's shaping their decision to participate in public life. It's affecting their votes. It's a very serious situation. We cannot say that threats are just dismissible summarily, because they are shaping our environment and affecting public policy in ways that are not desirous, not desirable.
23: Yeah, but my point is that they are a constant, and people, but now they're amplified by virtue of the web and by virtue of the fact that lawmakers talk about it. Last minute today, you'll be back tomorrow. We'll continue with chapter two on Blood and Progress. What's the reaction to the book? Are people kind of stunned when they see it all in one place laid out?
24: Well, I don't know how many people have read it yet. There's been a couple of great reviews. The Washington Free Beacon has one, Tevi Troy, and Civitas has another, and there was one on Goodreads from a gentleman who just finished reading it. Those are the people who have read it. What I've heard are individuals who are judging the book by its cover. The contention being that this is a book that maintains that the left is uniquely violent, the right is not violent, everything you know is true is false. And that's just judging a book by a cover. It's a child's argument. It is not an argument that I make. As I say at the outset, right-wing violence is a real phenomenon. But we will never get our hands around this problem if you don't address it holistically.
23: Well, go out and get it, and we'll talk with Noah again tomorrow. Blood in Progress by Noah Rothman at Amazon and bookstores now. Thank you, Noah. Talk to you tomorrow on the next UH Show. Stay tuned.
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23: Welcome back, America. I'm Hugh Hewitt. Our clip glitched, unfortunately, because Josh Holmes is with us. He is the conductor of the symphony known as the Ruthless Podcast. And he is, I was going to fire my first silo at him, but that doesn't make any sense unless you hear AOC talking about silos. So, Josh, we'll have to do that the next time. But here is my first silo. I noticed that the fellas don't have a parlay in the NBA for the Timberwolves, the Nuggets, the Pacers, and the Bobcats in the playoffs. Why is that?
9: Unbelievable. I have so little, Hugh. You know, the great state of Minnesota has not been to a championship game since 1991 World Series that I was at. It's been a long run, but I understand. You know, you're a Cleveland Browns guy. You get that.
23: You're trying to gig me on every set. In fact, my friends at Special Report, they now say to me when I come in, they're good folks, and they say, Holmes isn't in the building, you're safe. So I go in and I can sit down and with my backs turned to the set. All right, so I want to go to the No Bad Idea Tours. Question number one. Apparently, first tell people what the No Bad Ideas Tour is.
9: Okay, so the No Bad Idea Tour is something that Kamala Harris has come up with to try to be relevant when she is utterly not relevant to any of the discussion that's happening in national politics. And the No Bad Idea Tour, as best as I can tell from what Kamala Harris herself has said, is nothing but horrific bad ideas. I mean, there wasn't a single redeemable idea. She was talking about adding Puerto Rico and D.C. as states, packing the Supreme Court, being able to basically pull justices out of the Supreme Court if she disagrees with their decisions. I mean, like a hodgepodge of the worst stuff that has ever even been alleged. And she spent like the last 3 months of her campaign assuring everyone that she would never be crazy enough to suggest these kind of ideas. And now these are only the good ideas, evidently.
23: So I wanted to simply note, I was listening to you as I did my trundle this morning, and I noted that Smug wasn't there. And so I've decided that Ruthless has probably adopted the Senate paternity leave rules, which I think are 24 weeks. And is that what's going on? Do you have the Senate staff paternity leave rules?
9: You are certainly going to pressure him to come back sooner than later. I think he's coming back pretty soon. You remember, he lives in North Carolina, so he's got to come all the way back to D.C. to do our show. But we expect him back imminently.
23: All right. I also would like to talk to you about the president's decision to endorse today Attorney General Ken Paxton, which I disagree with. I have endorsed John Cornyn. I know that the Ruthless Podcast does not endorse. You have all comers except Tom Massey show up on your show. And maybe you would even let Mr. Massey come for a ride along. I'm not sure. But what does the president stand to gain from this? And boy, your old boss must have smoke coming out of his ears. Because this is taking a layup and turning it into a 40-foot shot from mid-quarter almost.
9: Yeah, look, I think it makes absolutely no sense in the world. I think the failure to immediately endorse John Cornyn out of the gates probably provided the message that this administration wanted all along, which is, you know, we're not wild about John Cornyn. We'll let the chips fall where they may. But as this thing goes along, the problem is all these things start stacking up, and you can look at it at a political side, which I eminently understand. I mean, look, Paxton was likely to win this runoff. It's very close, but he was likely to win this, and look, Trump loves a winner. He wants to be on that side. Okay, I get the politics. The problem is the legislative side, which yep. Now you've got Bill Cassidy, Tom Tillis, John Cornyn, Mitch McConnell, Joni Ernst, and not to mention, and I think this is the most important point, 24 sitting Republican United States senators voted for John Cornyn to be the leader of the Senate this Congress. So, look, if you're looking to try to persuade people to come on board in unison for your agenda one way or another, this is a pretty risky call. And this isn't ideological. This isn't, whether you're on board with MAGA or you're not on board. It's just simple math and strategy when it comes to things like he's trying to accomplish through reconciliation right now and presumably for the remainder of his term.
23: And I point out, there are three categories. People who oppose the president all the time, that's Massey. People who oppose the president some of the time, that's Bill Cassidy. And then people who don't oppose the president but may not be the loudest supporters of him, that's John Cornyn and John Thune. Those people you have to stay on good terms with, because that's the whole Senate. You know, it's not, they are.
9: You do.
23: You do. And I wonder who gave him this advice, or is it just he likes a winner? I don't know if Paxton's going to win. They've been hammering him down there.
9: Yeah, well, to the point where I think a general election is very much in question. And that, of course, is the other side of the argument, which is how much do Republicans have to expend to try to keep a very safe seat in Texas when you have very real liabilities in North Carolina, Iowa, Ohio, and elsewhere that you're going to have to get and cobble together to a majority at one point. So, look, I get it, and I do think I think Paxton can win this race. I think, but the question is, what makes it easier and what makes it harder, and what does the president stand to gain with an endorsement? I'm a little bit flummoxed on that, particularly when you look at the short-term legislative agenda.
23: Okay, now I'm going to switch up to something we can agree on completely, and I hope the president does as well. Graham Plattner is out of his mind. I am in Maine right now. I showed up at my brother-in-law's door again, and I said, I'm back. I'm like Freddy Krueger. And he said again, I said, yeah, I like it, and I'm back. And he's got to put up with me for a while. There are Plattner signs all over crunchy Portland, all over crunchy Midcoast, all over. You know, it gets red as you get north, where Susan Collins is from. And so these people are in favor of a Nazi who's got every terrible thing ever you could post on the web posted. What's wrong with the Democrats?
9: I think if you were to create a fictional character to try to make the depravity, lowest functional intellect, and most controversial personal views, you couldn't come up with a better conglomeration of things than you have in Graham Plattner. If your goal was to try to completely eviscerate the Democratic Party and what it is that they say that they stand for and who it is that they say that they're representing, you get them to try to endorse that. And that is what we see with Graham Plattner. There is no bottom of the barrel. If this is about political power, they will endorse literally anything. And that, you look no further than the state of Maine.
23: But you know what I love the most? You find Graham Plattner's signs right next to the Be Nice signs and In This House signs. That's what I like the most about Maine. Graham Plattner is
9: right next to
23: Be Nice. And you got to come up here, Josh. I think you're allowed. We're going to make an exception to let you up here, because I got another silo of two to fire at you. We got to get that quote ready for the next time you're back, because you introduced me to the AOC quote. She's not very smart, is she?
9: Oh, boy, she is. Not all silos are firing, to paraphrase what she has to say.
23: So when you're reading the prompter and it says not silo, but salvo, and you read silo, don't you immediately know that you made a mistake if you're well-educated?
9: I don't think she knows anything. I really don't.
23: I don't either.
9: Went too many times.
23: But she's got sparkle, or as you said to Eric, Riz. So glad he didn't know what Riz was. I'm ahead of Eric. I'm 20 years older. Good to see you, Josh Holmes. Hope those Timberwolves do well next year. Stay tuned. The Cavs are still in it.
7: with SRN News. I'm Keith Peters in Washington. There are primary elections Tuesday in Kentucky, Alabama, Georgia, Oregon, Idaho, and Pennsylvania. In

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2: To give him another big hit. 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You'll know very soon.
3: Senate Minority Leader Chuck Schumer says the president threatens to blow Iran into oblivion and then says a peace deal is imminent.
4: This he does within 6 hours of one another. Can anyone believe this guy?
3: Vice President J.D. Vance says this is not a forever war.
5: We're going to take care of business and come home.
3: Iran still has a chokehold on the vital Strait of Hormuz. Ed Donahue, Washington.
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15: 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In fact, I did my first 10K. I actually marked it out right this morning, got it done. So that's a little bit short of a 10K yesterday, but got my 10K done this morning. I carry in curcumin and resveratrol on Omega. And that's as easy as it is, and that means I will feel good tomorrow because I try and do 6 miles Monday through Thursday, take Friday off, do a long run on Trundle, not running. 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I'm no longer a 10-minute-a-mile guy. But I can Trundle, and I get those miles in. And I ran into Tony Two Speeds today. 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And we were talking. I went to my first barbecue since getting back up here. And it wasn't a Best Hot Grill, and I'll tell you about that in a moment. But I got my – I was talking with Two Speed Tony, who was out himself, and I said, this is what we got to do. We got to keep moving. And that is the way to spend the summer outdoors.

0: 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Freedom isn't free. Our men and women in uniform know that every day. They're serving right now in a war. But we can do a bunch of things at home, whether it's the local committee on the local library, whether it's helping out at school, whether it's a state board, whether you actually get involved in electoral politics as a volunteer, as a candidate. Take one small step right now to move forward. Speaking of people who I wish hadn't moved forward, I want to play for you the AOC clip that I meant to play for Josh Holmes. Let's hit it.
1: Us coming together. They're afraid of us protecting one another. Alabama is the crucible. Georgia is the crucible. Tennessee, Louisiana, Mississippi is the crucible. So if you are not from here, it is time to pull up. Because what they thought was the final blow is actually just the opening silo.
0: All right. The opening silo. She probably saw the word opening salvo on the teleprompter. And everybody makes mistakes. All right, everyone makes mistakes. I have been known to make a mistake. But when I make a mistake, it's usually in pronunciation because I learn by reading, not by hearing. Apparently, AOC doesn't learn by reading or hearing. And when you say something really, it's just clunker, that's just the opening silo. Now, ABM missiles have openings, Minutemen silos. John Noonan, if you're listening, you know all about silos. You lived in one. I think they made him go down to the bottom of the silo. I'm not sure. But an opening salvo is what she meant to say. She's got sparkle, but it does take a little bit of intellect, and I'm not sure she's got that. Coming up, David Drucker. Stay tuned, America. I'm Hugh Hewitt.
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0: Welcome back, America. I am Hugh Hewitt. That music means David Drucker is in the House, chief political correspondent for the Dispatch, longtime political observer. I am today mystified, Mr. Drucker. I am a big fan of John Cornyn. He has supported the president on 99% of the votes in the Senate, and yet the president endorsed Ken Paxton, a deeply flawed nominee, who, if he wins, will win because the GOP spends hundreds of millions of dollars to get him over the line against Mr. Tallarico, and he may not win. What is the president thinking?
17: Well, the president often sort of grades on a, let me say, on a reverse curve. Or let me put it this way, Hugh. It's like when you're in college and the only thing that counts are the midterms and the finals. And even if you ace the quizzes, You can't get a C on the midterms and the finals and you know, do much better than that in the class. And I think that, first of all, John Cornyn has occasionally been critical of President Trump. And as the president said in his endorsement message on Truth Social, Cornyn's a good man, but he wasn't always with me when it counted. And Ken Paxton was with me all of the times when it counted. And that really means a lot to President Trump. But I think the thing beyond that, that is probably swaying the president is that there is some private polling that exists that I'm aware of that suggests that Ken Paxton was going to win no matter who the president endorsed. And I think the president might have been aware of that and might have decided better to endorse the guy who's going to win anyway, so there's not a chink in my endorsement armor on May 26th.
0: Okay. As Josh Holmes just pointed out, he's already got Tom Tillis and Bill Cassidy and Joni Ernst, who are, they really don't care about whether they make the president happy. He's got Lisa Murkowski and Susan Collins, who have to worry about their own unique constituency. If John Cornyn loses, does John Cornyn owe him anything for the last 9 months of his Senate career?
17: I mean, I guess it depends on how you look at this. I don't really think so. I mean, if we're going to look at it in purely transactional terms, I think John Cornyn went out of his way to abandon things he believed in or do things he normally doesn't do in order to prove to the president that he was going to be a loyal foot soldier and to earn the endorsement. You know, naming a highway after the president, there's nothing wrong with it so far as it goes, but it's not the sort of thing John Cornyn normally does. All of a sudden saying he was willing to abandon the filibuster in order to get the SAVE Act, the Save America Act, I think it's called, over the finish line in the Senate, which was never going to happen no matter what. Something else John Cornyn has never believed in doing, but was doing to try and satisfy the president. And so I think I saw Josh Holmes' tweet, and he knows the Senate as well as anyone, and he's correct in that the Senate majority for the remainder of the year is going to be much harder for John Thune to manage. I think that for some of these members you just mentioned, they will do their best not to cause Senator Thune too many problems because they want him to remain as majority leader and not get into too many fights with the president. But as we've already seen with Tillis, in particular, but I think we'll begin to see with Bill Cassidy and maybe some others, little by little, there are fewer reasons for senators not to actually act like senators for a change.
0: Well, there's also, if we lose the Senate, that means we will have lost the House, which means there will be 2-3 impeachments coming, and that gives Chuck Schumer control of the rules. I really cannot figure this out at all, David. Unless there is a poll that shows Ken Paxton ahead by 15 points. But, you know, polling in Texas in a primary, in a runoff, in a special runoff, that's really a wild gamble, isn't it?
17: Well, I think that when you look at the history of runoff elections and you look at the last time we were in a situation like this in Texas, Ted Cruz versus David Dewhurst in 2012, even when the incumbent rolls into the runoff with a big lead, which is what Dewhurst did against Cruz, the challenger usually wins. And so, I think it's very conceivable that Ken Paxton, and I spent some time down in Texas covering this primary back in January, I think it's very conceivable that Ken Paxton had accrued a pretty substantial lead, or at least one that was pretty good enough to win. You know, I think the question is, can a Democrat flip deep red Texas, or solidly red, I should say, Texas, in an environment like this, which is becoming very toxic for the Republican Party? And I've been telling everybody that I'm never going to predict that this happens, so one day I'm just going to be wrong. But it is true that Ken Paxton is probably the most scandal-plagued politician I've ever covered.
0: Just yep.
17: Point blank. And this is the sort of environment when weird things can happen, which is why so many Republicans didn't want him to be the nominee. But I would say finally that one of the reasons why Senator Cornyn is in this position is just because there's a lot of, as with on the Democratic side, there's a lot of anti-incumbent fervor going around, and there's a lot of desire for new leadership, and there's just this desire as well on the Republican side for people who govern less and fight more. And it was very indicative to me. I spoke to a Republican voter in Texas back in January who said that actually, when there's a Republican president, John Cornyn's record is great. It's when there's a Democrat in the White House that he doesn't fight hard enough. And of course, that's just because John Cornyn tries to govern with the conditions as they are. But for a lot of Republican voters, it's not what they wanted. They wanted somebody who always and only fought. And that's what they believe they will get with Ken Paxton.
0: Okay, here's the dilemma. Tallarico reminds me of one person in particular. His name is John Ossoff. He's a senator from Georgia. He shouldn't be a senator from Georgia, but he's a senator from Georgia because Trump got involved in the Georgia Senate primary and screwed it up 6 years ago. And John Ossoff was a blank slate upon which people could write. And Tallarico is going to raise $1 billion now. I mean, every act blue. That there's actually an argument there, right? Tallarico could win. It just is a giant Yosemite Sam shot to the foot. That's what I think. Last word to you, David Drucker.
17: Yeah, I don't think you're wrong. But look, I think for the president, loyalty to him and a party he controls is sometimes more important than a majority, even though he, you know, says he's very concerned about being impeached again and having his agenda stymied by a Democratic congressional majority. So it's not totally surprising. And this is just what the president does at times. I hadn't thought about this. I like your Ossoff comparison. Because stylistically, although there's a lot to go after there in a state like Texas with James Tallarico, stylistically, he's the sort of Democrat that at least is going to make this race very competitive. And if he, you know, if he gives soft Republicans and independents who tend to lean right philosophically a couple of bones, they might say, you know what, why am I going to vote for this scandal-plagued guy? I can take this guy and see how it goes.
0: And that trickles down to new maps. And those congressmen running in new districts, all of a sudden that Texas redistricting becomes a gamble. It doesn't make any sense to me. I disagree with the president when I disagree with him. I disagree about this. Hey, Texas, vote for John Cornyn. Do the right thing and the smart thing. David Drucker, thank you. I'll be right back, America. Thank you.
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0: Welcome back, America. Remember, I am raising money right now for Angel Tree to send kids to camp. And if you're in your car right now, you can call this number, 888-206-2764. You know you want to help a kid go to camp, and these kids really need help because dad is in jail or prison. Mom might be there as well. And there isn't a lot of money around the house if they're living with grandma or with a social services family. But Angel Tree will get them to camp. They'll have a week with other kids their age, their circumstances in life, by the way, so no one's feeling left out. They can share a little bit about what it's like to have a dad or a mom who's incarcerated or both parents. And give a listen to Betsy, who is Angel Tree's senior director, about what your gift means.
1: So they get there, they get off the bus, and they are reserved. They don't even know if they want to be there. They've got their walls up. They're not necessarily participating. But by midweek, by the end of Tuesday into Wednesday, they are full on laughing, making friends, enjoying their time, connecting with each other. And by the time Friday comes, tears happen on Friday because they don't want to go home because it's been such a special week.
0: And you can make that happen. It costs $200 per kid. That's what it takes to feed and make sure you have counselors and make sure you've got all the gear, the canoes, the zip lines, the mosquito juice, all the stuff like that, sunburn oil, all the good stuff, lifeguards, counselors, all that stuff. $200 sends a kid to camp. You can make that donation by calling 888-206-2764, 888-206-2764, or go to the Hugh Hewitt website, and while you're there, hit the banner at the top that says Angel Tree and thank you in advance. Also want to remind you right now, mortgage rates today are up. The 10-year Treasury is at 4.668%, which means your 30-year fix is going to be in the high sixes. But when you go to andrewandtodd.com, Andrew Del Rey, Todd Avakian, 888-888-1172, you're dealing with a banker. 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Got lots of the president at the White House today. Stay tuned.
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6: News this hour from Town Hall. I'm Jason Walker. Primary elections today. Kentucky, Alabama, Oregon, Georgia, Idaho, and Pennsylvania. President Trump's power once again being felt. In the bluegrass state, Ed Gallerain has won the Republican nomination for House in Kentucky's 4th Congressional District, beating incumbent Thomas Massey. All told, President Trump has had a great day. A lot of victories for him in the primaries. Public policy expert Matthew Continetti with his predictions now on who the current front runner for 2028 will be in the Democrat Party.
7: Well, as frightening as it sounds, I do think it's Kamala Harris. I think it's fascinating to see. And the support that she's gained, you can see in the black community, which is such an important part of the Democratic Party. She's getting these big crowds on her book tour. I think if she wants to run, she's going to start out as a front runner. You know, declaring her candidacy has never been a problem. It's actually campaigning that's Kamala's problem. And so she might start off as a front runner, but we'll see how the primary goes.
6: Continetti making his comments this week on the Scott Jennings Show here on the Salem Radio Network. Controversy. A federal judge is banning most ICE arrests in New York immigration courts.
8: Agents were able to take into custody individuals who were following requirements to appear before immigration judges. U.S. District Judge P. Kevin Castle said in a written decision that while there was a strong governmental interest in enforcing immigration laws, there also was serious interest in letting individuals pursue asylum claims without fear of arrest. He also noted that federal agents still can detain individuals away from immigration courts and can make arrests at immigration courthouses when there are serious threats to public safety. Department of Homeland Security said in a statement, quote, "Nothing prohibits arresting a lawbreaker where you find them. We are confident we will ultimately be vindicated in this case."
6: And more on these stories at townhall.com.
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27: I think we're in for a really good day today. It's primary day in states all over the country. All eyes are on Kentucky. I don't know what's going to happen between Thomas Massey and Ed Gallrine. I don't know if Gallrine can overcome the power of the incumbency. There's a lot of passion, a lot of emotion behind Thomas Massey's candidacy. Stephen Miller posted a video that was so powerful, that was so compelling. I think I'm going to play it for you. I got into an argument yesterday with a guy who was a Thomas Massey supporter, and he just kept repeating the same talking points, and I kept asking the guy, well, why do you think Trump is so passionate about getting him defeated if Thomas Massey is so good for America? Look, you could break this down kind of simply. You either think the Trump agenda is the right direction for America, or you don't. If you don't, you're going to try to block everything Trump is attempting to achieve. And that's what Tom Massey has done. And he always does it under the guise of fiscal responsibility until you really do a deep dive into his voting record and you see that isn't even true. There are lots of examples of him voting against great economic initiatives that Trump has advanced, and Massey votes no. He votes no to everything because he's against the Trump agenda. And you can pretend you're not, but the votes are the only thing that count. You can say you're MAGA. You can claim you're... I don't know what's going to happen. I have absolutely no idea. Maybe you know. Maybe you've got it in your... I think it's going to be a good day. I think we're going to see good things happen. Look how good things are going here at Team Gallagher. It's our Springtime Prison Fellowship Angel Tree Summer Camp campaign. We're six kids away from hitting 200 sponsored children. This is the annual tradition we have where in the spring we send a whole bunch of kids to summer camps. And these are special kids because they're the sons and daughters of American prisoners. And for $200, you could send a kid to a Christian summer camp. These kids are going to learn about the gospel, but they're going to have a blast. They're going to go horseback riding and canoeing and do all the fun things that kids get to do. Well, our goal is massive. It's 650 children. I always sweat it out. I'm always worried, and you never fail to disappoint. You always come through. By this Friday, we will be officially halfway through the campaign. We're going to have to be at least 325 kids if we're pacing to hit our goal. Well, we're at $194 right now, $200, a tax-deductible donation, sponsors a child for a full week of these beautiful summer camps, taking a child out of a miserable summer and sending them to a summer camp where these kids are not only going to have the joy of the friendship and the camaraderie of kids their age, they're going to get to learn about the Bible and the gospel. They're going to learn about God's grace and redemption and forgiveness. And again, they're the children of American prisoners. A lot of these kids, you know, for us racist conservatives, a lot of these kids you're sponsoring are black and brown kids. These are kids, these are children of color. And you're changing their lives. Six kids away. Right now we're at 194. I would give anything to hit 200 in the next 5 minutes. And I'm superstitious. If we hit 200 in the next 5 minutes, we're going to have a good day. All right? That means we only need 12 people right now to pop in $100. If 12 wonderful, beautiful, gracious, giving, loving members of this audience donate $100 right now, we'll hit 200 kids. We just need 12 hearts touched in this big audience. Please take a moment and go to mikeonline.com. Click on that banner. You'll see the counter there. It says 194 out of 650 kids. If we can get to 200 in the next 5 minutes, we're going to have a spectacular day. I know it in my heart. Won't you answer the call? We just need 12 people to donate $100. And we'll get to 200. Let's see, it's 11 minutes past the hour. I'm going to pray that by, let me give it till 20 minutes past the hour, 8 minutes away. If in 8 minutes I can look at that counter and we're over 200 kids sponsored to one of our Angel Tree summer camps, it's going to be a spectacular day. MikeOnline.com, MikeOnline.com. You'll see the counter. $100 is all I'm asking, and I'm only asking for 12 people. And I'll bet we'll hit 200. All right, so we'll make the announcement with drum roll and everything in 8 minutes, okay? How about that deal? Is that a deal? That's a deal. I got to play this Stephen Miller clip. Let me see how long it is. It's about, what is it, guys, 3-4 minutes long? It's a fascinating exposition of what and who Thomas Massie is. Stephen Miller, of course, is a trusted advisor to President Trump. He is largely the architect of the mass deportation policy. Frankly, he and his family have to live in hiding because of all the death threats that they get. He's despised by the left. He's despised by Trump supporters. But frankly, he is sort of beloved in Trump land. Here he was yesterday, just posted this on X. This is a couple minutes of the reasons why Thomas Massie in Kentucky has to go.
0: Stephen Miller here to talk with you about a very important subject, which is how Tom Massie betrayed America, betrayed you, and betrayed your children. The single most important issue affecting the future of our country is ending the mass third world invasion of America and reversing that invasion. And on the most important issue, on the most important vote, on the most important bill, on the most important day, Tom Massie sided with every House Democrat, every Senate Democrat, Hakeem Jeffries, Nancy Pelosi, and Chuck Schumer against President Trump, against the American people, and against you and your family. When the time came to vote for President Trump's signature border security and immigration enforcement bill, the bill to provide record funding for ICE and Border Patrol and mass deportation, Tom Massie voted no. Tom Massie voted to kill the bill. Tom Massie sided with the House and Senate Democrats over the sovereignty of this republic. I personally called Tom Massie and I said, Tom, this is the most important vote of your life and career. This is the vote to reverse the invasion of America. We need your vote. We need your support. And Tom Massie said we could all pound sand. He voted against Trump. He voted against the American people. He voted against you. He voted to kill the most important bill of his career. That is the real Tom Massie. He sided with the illegals. He sided with the left-wing NGOs. He sided with the refugee industrial complex. And he sided with the radical Democrats and crazy communists instead of siding with you, your family, your children, and your loved ones. That's the truth. That's what you need to hear. That is what you need to know. When America needed him, when you needed him, when President Trump needed him, Tom Massie sided with the radical left and the foreign predators and criminal aliens over the American people.
27: Wow, that's pretty scathing. What do you think? Do you think Massie survives? And it's going to be a bombshell if he does, because frankly, Trump has a very strong track record. If he is encouraging people to vote for an incumbent's opponent, the incumbent might just lose. Just ask Bill Cassidy of Louisiana, and that was a big deal as well. Let me turn to the smartest audience in the world here in the Relief Factor Studios for a Tuesday as we welcome you aboard. My number is 800-655-MIKE. Give me your take on what you think is going to happen. Are the voters of Kentucky going to return Tom Massie to another term, or are they going to agree with President Trump that it's time for Thomas Massie to go and be replaced by a guy that, frankly, I think is a really strong candidate, former Navy SEAL, he's a farmer, he's MAGA, he's a rock-solid conservative guy, this Ed Gallerine. Seems like an upgrade to me to try to get somebody in Congress who is not going to try to obstruct the Trump agenda. 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I'm praying. 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
1: Wow. Holy cow. Jeez, oh, Pete, you deliver. When you deliver, you deliver. Eric, can we get the old timpani out? Because I told you that if we can get over 200 kids sponsored in the next 8 minutes, it's going to be a good day. Guess what? It's going to be a good day. Hit it, Eric. Right now, at 22 past the hour, on this 19th day of May, 2026, the year of our Lord, we are sending 226 kids to summer camps. Wow. It's going to be a great day. It's going to be a good week. It's going to be a good month. Thank you. Thank you for stepping up. Let's keep it going now, because look, we got a big goal. Got to get to 650 by the end. And I'm on vacation next week. Joey Hudson's going to be in the chair. So Joey always does a great job, and I know you'll keep him company, and you're going to do a great job with him as well. But let's just get as much, let's get ahead of this week. Man, if I could get out of here Friday with, look, if I could get out of here Friday with hitting goal, first of all, you'll make me the happiest guy in the world, but forget that. We will be achieving something very, very special. I don't think we can get to goal this week, but who knows? You pop in 25, 50, 100 bucks. Let's keep that momentum going. And thank you for taking us over my sort of five-minute unofficial goal of 200 kids. All right, let me get to Deborah here in Louisville, who is getting ready to vote for Tom Massie. And I want to find out why. She said she voted for Trump three times. So I want to give her an opportunity to explain, you know, what she's thinking of. We also have got to talk about this mosque shooting. Boy, it didn't take him long to say, yep, hate crime. Definitely a hate crime, and it very well could have been. It sounds like two teenagers who now apparently are dead. They killed each other after they murdered three people, including a heroic security guard at an Islamic mosque in San Diego. It appeared they targeted this mosque. But on the other hand, how about all the Christian schools and the Christian churches that have been shot up? And the mainstream media would say, boy, we don't know what the motive was. It's unclear why this was done. We don't really know. Huh? But yesterday it took about 30 seconds to say hate crime. Isn't that funny how that works? We'll tackle that as well. All right, Deborah in Louisville, I really appreciate you joining us because you said you're voting for Massie, right? And you're a three-time Trump supporter, correct?
2: I am a three-time Trump supporter, and I did tell her I was not in favor of Trump coming out against Massie. But unfortunately, I am not in his district. I would vote for him in a heartbeat because I really feel the tactics have been very negative. And he is a 90% voter with Trump. And he is the only one who has the guts to come out and tell the voters what's really in the bills, because, you know, mm-hmm. like Nancy, you know, you got to read the bill first, which she never seems to do, but Massie does.
1: Right.
2: And I am very, very disappointed in the tactics. That's what bothers me, because we're not exactly stupid here in Kentucky. We do research and we do know our candidates much better than those in D.C. So if he, I listened to him the very first time he ran 14 years ago, I believe, and he has stuck to his convictions. He has not caved. And if there's something in a bill that goes against what he feels his constituents voted for, mm-hmm. he won't vote for it. Mm-hmm. So, you know, I really enjoy that, seeing a fresh, you know, somebody who's been in there that long but still has a fresh take on what his constituents want.
1: Sure.
2: And
1: sure.
2: not necessarily what D.C. wants. And I'm not exactly thrilled with everything Trump's doing right now.
1: Well, so that's important, because the fact that, and I appreciate your honesty so much, because I suspect that people who are willing to defy Trump on this, and you know this will be a big defeat for Trump. If Massie wins, the media is going to have a field day saying, oh, see, a major setback for Trump. It's a thumb in the eye for Donald Trump. But you were willing to admit you're not thrilled with everything Trump is doing right now. So you're not, even though you said you voted for Trump three times, you're not particularly enthusiastic with, and I'm curious. I suspect when you say you're not thrilled with some of the things Trump is doing, would the Iran war be one of those things?
2: I am an absolute in favor of Israel because God tells us that those are his chosen people.
1: Amen.
2: And he will never forsake Israel.
1: Amen.
2: But
1: amen.
2: I do not think that Trump had to jump in right now and you know, basically start a war.
1: Yeah.
2: He says no wars. And one of the first things he does is get us into a war.
1: Right, you're an Israel supporter. Do you not believe all the intelligence that suggested that they were weeks away from getting their hands on a nuke? And if they got a nuclear weapon, don't you know that they would have obliterated, they would wipe Israel off the map?
2: So haven't we been hearing that for about 40 years?
1: So you don't believe the intelligence?
2: Has that not been
1: You don't believe that they were close?
2: Israel is strong. I believe Israel is strong, and I believe they have our backing.
1: I got you. All right. Okay. Look, Deborah, I appreciate it. You're passionate. You can't vote for Massey because you're not in his district, but you would because you say he's fiscally responsible. One of the red flags is seeing all the people on the left who want Massey to win. And look, if you're not a Trump supporter, and I'm not saying she's not a Trump supporter, but if you're not a Trump supporter, you want Massey to win. If you're a Trump supporter, you want Massey to lose. It's really that simple. I don't think there's any in between. Here's a text message from Arizona, not necessarily referring to Deborah. She sounded like a nice lady, but Arizona writes, the citizens in Kentucky will vote for Massey.
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2: You're a little bit into the weeds on this. You got to know politics, and you obviously do. And you got to know how the halls of Congress work, and you do, because you are right. I've spoken to a number of members of the House of Representatives, a number of congressmen. They don't give the guy the time of day. They think he's a crank. They think he's just an obstructionist. They think he just wants to burn everything down, and they are convinced that he doesn't. He gets wrapped all excited about the Epstein files, and he gets all into the U.S., all the stuff that, you know, really doesn't matter to most people. The Epstein files controversy is a black hole. You go down that black hole, never to be heard again. I don't know that we're ever going to get the truth of that mess, of that sordid mess. But look, the people who are, I think Marjorie Taylor Greene turned completely against President Trump over that one issue. I could be wrong, but there's a strong faction of Republicans who are convinced that powerful people got away with a lot of things there. And I'm kind of hard-pressed to disagree with them. They've got a point. And I hate it. Powerful people get away with things all the time. And President Trump, I think, sort of found himself between a rock and a hard place, because he knew that there's a whole bunch of people going to have their lives destroyed. Incidentally, I saw, I think it's in New York somewhere, every single page of the Epstein files, like millions and millions of pages, are like on display somewhere so that everybody can read them. I thought we didn't know what's in the Epstein files. I mean, you want to talk about going down a rabbit hole, you get started on the Epstein files. You'll never get out. You'll never get out. 16 minutes before the hour, 800-655-MIKE. I love when my screener tries to give me a heads up about a caller, and he knows that I like disagreeable callers. I like callers who dissent. I really do. Now, Kyle, you got to hear this. I want you to hear this about what my screener wrote about you.
3: Oh, interesting. Let's hear it.
2: I want to give this to you in advance, because he thinks you might be a troll, or you might be far left, or you might be a troublemaker. Are you a troublemaker, Kyle?
3: Oh, absolutely not. That's interesting. No, we're strong Trump supporters. I love that you bring up the issue in the voting record, because my worry yesterday and today was people were hearing pro-Trump or against Trump, when I think it's the actual issue that needs to come in place. So we are strong Trump supporters. This would never happen, Mike, but let's just say Trump voted for $1 billion for Planned Parenthood. I would hope my representative would vote against that.
2: Yeah.
3: So it's not so much, I'm curious what you and your listeners think. It's not so much you're pushing, you know, this guy disagrees with Trump or not. It's about the specific issues. And I don't understand why Republicans, I don't see an issue that Trump has done that has pushed Republicans to be so frustrated with Trump. I almost wonder if the mainstream media has put that identity politics even within the Republican camp. So, interesting. Your screener thought that about me.
2: You sound like a very reasonable guy. No, there's no question that reasonable people can say. I mean, first of all, there's too much spending. There's been too much spending under Democrats' rule, under Republicans' reign. We get it, and it's real hard for some reason to stop that, to turn that spigot off. And so when Thomas Massie opposes things on fiscal grounds, it's hard to disagree with him. But don't you agree with me, Kyle, that a big factor for Massie and his continual opposition to a lot of the Trump initiatives really has to do with the Epstein files? Don't you think that's a big part of it?
3: Oh, yeah, absolutely. And the conspiracy theories around it and misinformation, 100%.
2: The one question I have to people who say, aha, he's right. Kyle, why didn't he say a word about the Epstein files during the Biden administration?
3: Yeah.
2: Not a word.
3: Because politics is, you talk about things when it benefits you at that time. Unfortunately, we should

0: We should desire truth and justice all the time.
1: I got you. All right. See, I'll have to respectfully call my screener out and say you're a good caller. Thank you. You're a great caller, Kyle. Thank you. I appreciate you very much. One open line, 13 minutes before the hour, 800-655-MIKE, 800-655-6453. I mean, I'm sorry. You want to take a stand about Epstein? And look, we could say that about all of them. Marjorie Taylor Greene, maybe. I don't know if she said much about the Epstein files during the 4 years of the Biden administration, where they had all the files, they had all the information. Nothing much to be said there. But now it's the end of the world. It's the be-all, end-all. I don't quite follow that. Maybe you do. And can you follow why there was such a rush to declare yesterday's mosque shooting in San Diego as a hate crime, when there's such a reluctance to declare shootings at Christian schools hate crimes? I mean, I think we know the answer. Let's try to tackle that together. 800-655-MIKE. 800-655-6453.

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2: 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Here's a report from CNN. This just amazes me that yesterday's mosque shooting was immediately concluded to be a hate crime. And it very likely was, just like the way these Christian school shootings and these church shootings at Christian churches were hate crimes. And yet when those happened, the legacy media said, oh, we're not really sure. We don't know why. It's hard to know what the motive was. You know, of the person that left the manifesto saying that they were going to target white Christians. We're not sure why they did that. Walter's back in Michigan. Walter, what do you think is the difference between a shooting at a mosque and a shooting at a Christian school?
3: Mike, you are phenomenal. Coming from your brother from another mother, my wife,
2: yes,
3: and
2: sir.
3: I love you to death.
2: Love you, too. Good to hear from you again. What's up? What do you think?
3: Oh, great. I'm glad you remember me, man. I'm famous. Okay.
2: How could we forget Walter from Michigan? Come on.
3: God bless you, man. Look here, brother. I was all over the news on this situation, the mosque shooting. And you know what I said to my wife, brother?
2: What's that?
3: I said, hey, all roads lead to Trump. They're trying to dig up Trump in this incident.
2: Oh, my goodness. Thank you, Walter. Somehow Trump's to blame. All right, Walter, I'm sorry you're up against a hard break. Call again. Good to hear from you as usual. Coming up, Steve Hilton, who's running for California governor, going to join us on the Mike Gallagher Show. He's the leading Republican candidate, and now Gavin Newsom's having a meltdown because of their jungle primary. It may inevitably be a Republican like Steve Hilton. We'll talk to him and more coming up. 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
8: News this hour from Town Hall. I'm Jason Walker. Numerous primary elections Tuesday, and President Trump's power once again being felt. In Kentucky, Ed Gallrain winning the GOP nomination for House in the state's 4th congressional district, beating the incumbent Thomas Massie. President Trump had given the nod to Gallrain after Massie broke with Mr. Trump over a number of issues. In Alabama, Tommy Tuberville has won the Republican nomination for governor. A major endorsement is shaking up the Republican Senate race in the Lone Star State. A lot of feathers have been ruffled.
9: President Trump is endorsing Texas Attorney General Ken Paxton in the state's Republican Senate runoff, backing him over longtime Senator John Cornyn. Trump calls Paxton an American first patriot and praises his loyalty to the MAGA movement. The endorsement comes as both candidates compete for the chance to face Democrat Senate candidate James Tallarico.
8: With three key Republicans absent Tuesday, the Senate approving a war powers resolution to end all U.S. hostilities with Iran. That vote was 50-47. But President Trump says we must remain patient.
10: The president says he held off a strike because of negotiations to end the war.
11: They're begging to make a deal. I hope we don't have to do the war, but we may have to give them another big hit. I'm not sure yet. You'll know very soon.
10: Senate Minority Leader Chuck Schumer says the president threatens to blow Iran into oblivion and then says a peace deal is imminent.
12: This he does within 6 hours of one another. Can anyone believe this guy?
10: Vice President J.D. Vance says this is not a forever war.
13: We're going to take care of business and come home.
10: Iran still has a chokehold on the vital Strait of Hormuz. Ed Donahue, Washington.
8: And more on these stories at townhall.com.
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2: Democrats in California are real nervous about a guy named Steve Hilton. He leads in a number of polls suggesting that maybe, just maybe, California voters have had enough of the corruption and the ineptness and the debacle that has been the Gavin Newsom rain. We're going to tackle that in person with Steve Hilton, who's going to join us a little bit later this hour here on the Mike Gallagher Show. I don't do a lot of guests. You know, I'm not a, this is not really an interview show, as you know, but when somebody compelling comes along and we have a chance to talk to him, we certainly embrace the opportunity. So stick around for my chat, my live visit with California gubernatorial candidate Steve Hilton. It's a big day, of course, in Kentucky. All eyes are on the Thomas Massie-Ed Gallrain battle. President Trump has indicated that we're not going to bomb Iran to smithereens today, as potentially planned. He's trying to bring that thing to a conclusion, and I trust and hope that he will. Sooner we can get this thing ended with Iran, the better it'll be for our country. Completely support the effort to keep Iran from being able to nuke their enemies. And I believe the intelligence that they were weeks away from producing a nuclear weapon, and Trump wanted to make sure that that didn't happen. And we've had enormous success in Iran. And look, President Trump has indicated the military is ready to strike at a moment's notice. And Iran better not continue to futz around. Because if they do, they're going to lose big. They're going to lose real badly. Can I just start the hour by thanking you and sharing with you the feeling of gratitude I have? I mean, what a time to be alive. We get to do all the cover all these issues. I'm so grateful for the privilege of doing this with you every day. And I just want to just share with you how incredible this audience is. Last week, we started our Angel Tree Summer Camp campaign. So far, you've sponsored, you're sponsoring 232 kids to spend a week at a summer camp this summer. These are children of American prisoners. The message is simple. You're gonna very well save a lot of souls, and you're gonna take children who are gonna have a rough summer because they have a mom or dad, or maybe a mom and dad in prison. And I came to work today and I thought, man, if we could get over 200 kids today, what a huge, because we were at 196. 232 right now. I'm going to tell you right now, if we can get to 300 kids today, it's going to be a good day. I know I'm superstitious and I shouldn't do that, but I'm convinced if we can just get 73 more kids sponsored and hit 300 children to be sponsored for a week, it's going to be a good day for America. I just feel it in my bones. So whatever you can afford, 25, 50, 100 bucks, if everybody popped in $50 right now, we'd be over our goal of 650 children. So please go to MikeOnline.com, sponsor a child, send them to a Christ-themed summer camp for a week. And again, these are very special kids who, through no fault of their own, are going to have a rough summer because they've got a mom or dad in prison. You could help break that cycle. You could help break the cycle of violence, because a lot of these kids, after they are exposed to the gospel and they hear about God's love, they don't go down the path of their mom or dad. They make a different choice. You're going to be doing God's work, and I hope you'll take a moment to do so. What a blessing. We're at 232 kids right now. It costs $200 to sponsor a child for a week at one of these Christian summer camps from the Prison Fellowship Ministry. I'm telling you, if we can hit 300 today, it's going to be a great day, a great week, a great month, a great year. I'm just that superstitious. So thank you for giving me the opportunity to share this vehicle with you, this way to bless so many of these beautiful boys and girls who've done nothing wrong. And you're gonna help change their lives. Let's have a big day today, okay? MikeOnline.com. And I'm so excited because I know we're having a good day already. And I just get so overwhelmed with the feeling of gratitude. I am so grateful that I get to do this for a living. And I think about it. Look, like everybody, I've had my ups and downs and challenges in life. And, you know, personal tragedies and, things that have happened. Gosh, how lucky I am to have the life I get to have and share it with you every day. We just launched this new podcast with Mark Davis, and that's going gangbusters. The M&M Extra, which is a spinoff of the visit I do with Mark Davis every morning on his show on 660 AM The Answer in Dallas. 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I hope you have an opportunity to subscribe to our YouTube channel. 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Here's the way CNN reported on this mosque shooting yesterday. And I want to bounce this off of you, because it seems so obvious to me. You realize how many shootings there have been, mass shootings of Christian schools and churches, Christian churches? It's almost become a blood sport that we're seeing Christians targeted, right? And it's confounding, it's alarming, it's sheer evil. But every time there's been a Christian school or church shooting, people sit around and twiddle their thumbs and say, boy, we don't know why that person shot up that church. I wonder why that person went into that Calvary church or that Baptist church or that Christian school. Wonder what their motivation was. It's unclear what their motivation was. And yet yesterday, when apparently two evil teenagers decided to murder innocent people at a mosque in San Diego, there was no hesitation about the motivation. Check out this report from CNN.
3: That she had discovered some hate speech, some generalized hate speech, not targeting any particular institution, but it was alarming enough that she found it to be suicidal and threatening enough that she reached out to law enforcement. What you're hearing behind me is this press conference is still going on with other members of the community, but I'm going to keep explaining. What authorities say they have been able to put together is that younger person, that younger suspect, the 17-year-old, then connected with someone, either a friend who was 18 or 19, and they came to this mosque. The mosque is just, this is a press conference right over here, the mosque is just over my right shoulder, and that is where law enforcement found three different adult men who had been shot. The two suspects were making their way through this middle-class community. They came across a landscaper, engaged with the landscaper, who he was unarmed. They appear to have hit him in some capacity, but he's doing okay. And then authorities did catch up with them, and the two suspects, 17, 18-ish, the police chief said, had died by self-inflicted gunshot wounds. So that's the very latest that we've been able to piece together. One other thing, Anderson, that they are treating this as a hate crime in large part because of some writings found on one of the weapons. They say at this point, this is what they know. They are going to continue to investigate this and try to share more as they learn, because this happened just mere hours ago, Anderson.
2: Now that's reporting on CNN. Make no mistake, I have no problem with the ability to identify somebody being targeted for their religion right off the bat. My problem is the way the legacy media and even law enforcement are so reluctant to talk about, to declare that Christians who are targeted are not necessarily the victims of a hate crime. That's what really bothers me. And I wonder if you agree with that discrepancy. I mean, time and time again, we've seen Christian churches, schools shot up, innocent men, women, and children murdered. Well, we're not sure what the motivation. Why are you not sure? You think it's impossible that there are people who are targeting Christians for being Christians? You kidding me? Am I wrong in this conversation, in my speculation, that there is a huge double standard going on here? Let's tackle it together here on this Tuesday episode of the Mike Gallagher Show in the Relief Factor Studios. 800-655-MIKE. 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And as somebody from Illinois just texted, Mike, you are not lucky. You are blessed. Absolutely. Thank you, Illinois, for putting it in perspective, because I sure am. Hope you are, too. Welcome in to the Mike Gallagher Show.

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1: I was reading an email last night as we see a live shot of San Diego, California, where this terrible shooting took place yesterday. Beautiful city. I remember years ago, I always flirted with the idea of maybe moving there someday or even retiring. It's beautiful. La Jolla, it's one of some of the most beautiful places in the country. And of course, we so appreciate being on AM 1170, The Answer, in beautiful San Diego. Haven't been out there in a while. I got to get back out there and visit our friends in San Diego. Got an email last night from somebody thanking me for turning them on to Chapter, the Medicare advisors that are a real godsend for so many of us. 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Here's Don in Irving, Texas. 25 past the hour. I'm just asking what I think is a realistic question. Why are they always so reluctant to call church shootings that are Christian churches a hate crime? But yesterday's mosque shooting, right off the bat, they called it a hate crime. Hey, Don, what do you think?
2: Well, thank you, Mike, for taking my call. I'm a longtime listener.
1: Thank you.
2: And I would like to point out, CARE, that Islamic organization.
1: Mm-hmm. The Council for American Islamic Relations.
2: Exactly.
1: Yep.
2: And I'm wondering, why are they so quick to condemn this act when something like this happens, but not when it's the other way around? I honestly believe that CARE is the serpent's head that needs to be investigated, in my opinion.
1: Well, there have been a lot of investigations and a lot of scrutiny of CARE over the years. I just want to know if somebody can explain to me why there's such a reluctance to call a church shooting that is a Christian church a hate crime. Why do you suppose that is? Is it as easy? How do you explain it? Is it honestly because the legacy media and even the law enforcement community has some agenda? There shouldn't be an agenda. If somebody's targeted because of their religious beliefs, then call that what it is. If it's a Jewish synagogue, if it's an Islamic mosque, if it's a Baptist church, if it's a Catholic school, call it what it is. They were targeted because of their religious beliefs, which can never be tolerated in this country. 800-655-MIKE. Maybe we'll bounce it off of Steve Hilton. He's about to join us here on the Mike Gallagher Show, the leading Republican gubernatorial candidate. I got a text message, incidentally, from Pennsylvania. I want to tell you quickly about My Grilly. Pennsylvania just wrote me, I received my order from My Grilly. I tried it last weekend. We loved it. Best grilling experience we ever had. 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Well, with My Grilly, you load it up, you flip it, you're done. If you're watching right now on Salem News Channel, you see what this thing looks like. 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And Matt is one of us, the guy behind.
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1: Just a boy right through the park. Couple one. As you know, we don't do a lot of guests on the Mike Gallagher Show, but this guy's just this emerging possibility in California is something that the whole country is excited about. And if you've watched Steve on Fox News over the years, I mean, he's a very pragmatic guy. He's anti-bureaucracy. He's truly an outsider. But look, he is going head first into the mismanagement in the state of California. They are freaking out in California over Steve Hilton. They can't believe this guy is doing as well as he's doing. In fact, this week, Gavin Newsom, the abject failure of a governor in California who wants to be president one day, he's now talking about, we got to adopt a break the glass strategy because we can't let Republicans win in our state. I mean, it's a crazy story. And so we invited the man who might very well be California's next governor, Steve Hilton, to join us here on the Mike Gallagher Show. He's a busy man. It's good to see you, Steve. And thank you for spending some time with us. How are you?
2: I'm great. It's wonderful to be with you, Mike. By the way, I love the way you set that up there. The first phrase you use to describe me, anti-bureaucracy, that is me. You ask my wife or my sons, often to their embarrassment, anytime I see ridiculous, pointless rules, regulations, bureaucracy, it just drives me crazy. Of course, we have more of that in California than anywhere else, and it's top of the target list for when I'm governor.
1: Well, you're really striking a nerve with so many Californians, and I've got some Democrat friends in California who are enthusiastically campaigning for you because they've had it. They're fed up, and your whole slogan is great jobs, great homes, great kids. You're trying to return a sense of normalcy to the state that you love. We're seeing it in the mayor's race with this Spencer Pratt ascendancy.
2: Yes.
1: Same kind of thing, but you've got to be encouraged by the desperation from Gavin Newsom right now. This break the glass thing, and it has to do, of course, with what they call the jungle primary, where, hey, if the voters are putting Republicans at the top of the heap, guess what? Republicans are in. Give me your take on Governor Newsom's reaction to the Steve Hilton candidacy.
2: So here's the thing, Mike. It's very clear that Gavin Newsom actually only cares about one thing, and that's becoming president. That's why he's completely been absent from doing anything about the, exactly, to use your exactly correct word, abject failures of his and the Democrats' one-party rule. It's 16 years the Democrats have been in charge here. He's been in statewide office all of those 16 years, first as lieutenant governor, then 8 years as governor. And it's a total disaster. The record is, and it's not just bad. I think people who don't live in California, and maybe all you see are the videos of, you know, the homeless encampments and retail theft and all that kind of stuff. You think, yeah, whatever. But if you just look at the details on every single measure, highest unemployment rate in America, highest poverty rate in America, highest cost of living by far on every element of that, highest gas prices, highest housing costs, highest tax rates, worst business climate, 10 years in a row. U.S. News and World Report ranks California 50th out of 50 states for opportunity, on and on. And so the last thing that he wants is for that record to be debated publicly. And that's why his break the glass scenario is actually to harness this top two system for his advantage and try and get two Democrats in the top two. Because right now in the governor's race, there's basically three people at the top. Myself and Javier Becerra, the absolutely catastrophically inept Biden's former health secretary, right? Who, by the way, total career politician like we have in California, like Karen Bass and Newsom and all these useless people. Javier Becerra has been nothing but a career politician for 36 years, basically like Biden. So it's either him. And usually most of the polls have him and me at the top, me slightly ahead. And then the billionaire climate fanatic, Tom Steyer, is also up there. What Newsom's trying to engineer is two Democrats in the top two by trying to get Republicans to split our vote. between two candidates. If there are two Democrats in the top two, they're not going to be arguing about Newsom's record. They'll be outbidding each other on the left. The other point is this. If there's a Republican in the top two, because everyone's so sick of what's been going on, then we've got a real shot at winning. There is no worse possible start to Gavin Newsom's presidential campaign in 2027 than the fact that he lost California to a Republican.
1: Let's talk about your real shot at winning. As you know, I work with Larry Elder here at Salem Media. Larry, of course, made a great effort, a yeoman's effort to run,
2: and did
1: pretty well. I mean, you know, but the inevitable takeaway that people all over the country had was good luck even hoping for a Republican victory in the lost cause of California. Steve Hilton, what do you say to people, even within your own state, who say, look, we're kind of a lost cause when it comes to politics. There's just no hope. The loony left has taken over. The inmates are running the asylum. And there's just not any chance for a common sense guy like Steve Hilton to win the office. What do you say to them, Steve?
2: Well, first of all, I just want to agree with you about Larry. He's a good friend of mine, and he did a fantastic job. Remember, he ran in the recall election.
1: That's right.
2: Very unusual circumstances. There wasn't much time, honestly. It came very quickly for Larry to build the kind of movement that you need. He did a fantastic job, but it was all very rushed. And I think if it had had more time, he'd have done it. Because even back then, that was 5 years ago now, we were sick of everything. But it's got worse and worse. So the starting point, but where there's hope for change in California, are the numbers of people who think the state's going in the wrong direction. You talk to any election experts, the first thing they look at when they say, is this a change election where we kick out the incumbent party or leader, is that number, is the state or the country or whatever going on the right track, wrong track? 4 years ago in the governor's race, the wrong track number in California was mid to high 40s. Today, it's mid to high 50s. It's gone as high as, I've seen it, 62, even 65%. In other words, there is a majority for change in California. A majority of Californians think we're going in the wrong direction. That's the first point. Second point, actually, when you look at the numbers, there are more Republicans in California than people think. If you try and make an estimate of the total vote that will be there in California this year in the midterm election, total in November, the number you get by taking an average of the last two is 11.7 million. So to win, I'll need, let's call it round number, 5.9 million. That's the target number of votes to win. President Trump in California in 2024, even without campaigning here, got 6.1 million votes. In other words, there are enough Republican votes for me to win. We just need to make sure they show up and vote. Now, we're not going to get 100% of a presidential year turnout in a midterm. That's not realistic. But we can have...

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2: Is off the charts. Nobody, yes. She claims, there's not a group of people in the country more angry right now than Californians. And that's what makes me encouraged about your candidacy, Steve, because if enough people are fed up and realize that they've got a failed, corrupt, broken Democrat leadership, there's a way to take this thing and turn this ship around, and that's by voting for Steve, yes. Hilton. Is she right about the anger factor in your state?
3: She is. And by the way, it's especially strong in Los Angeles. And that's what you're seeing with the energy behind Spencer Pratt's campaign for mayor. And you're seeing a lot of memes and social media posts putting us together. Look, he's got a very different race to mine. It's a nonpartisan race for mayor in Los Angeles. But people are putting us together because it's the same argument. We're both outsiders. Never run for office before. In LA, the anger is particularly strong because, of course, of the mismanagement that led to the wildfire disaster and then the completely appallingly inept response since then. And remember, Los Angeles County is one of 58 counties in California, but it's 23% of the vote. It's an enormous county. And so, actually, if we do better than we have in Los Angeles, that puts us on the path to winning the whole state. And so it's this anger that Kennedy rightly talks about, particularly concentrated in LA, and that is a huge, huge part, nearly a quarter of the entire vote. One other thing I'll mention about why this is a really, really serious challenge we're mounting this year. Look at the Democrat candidates that they're putting up. I mean, obviously, some of them have fallen by the wayside, but we're left with Tom Steyer, who's a billionaire trying to buy the election, who's further left than what we've got now in California. But the most likely opponent for me is actually this guy, Becerra, who is the living embodiment of the failed corrupt machine in California. He's been part of it, as I mentioned, for 36 years. And even the Biden people, that you've got people in the Biden administration, serious senior figures in the Biden administration, openly saying that they think Becerra's candidacy is a joke. That's their word. I mean, how useless do you have to be if Biden's team think you're incompetent?
2: You know, Steve, millions of us are praying for you and pulling for you. And look, with God, all things are possible. And I'm just going to be watching with great interest. We know how busy you are, and we just want to thank you. I don't interview a lot of guests on the show, but I definitely wanted to have you on the program. Been a fan of yours for years, and I'm really pulling for you. Again, Steve Hilton for governor.com. Steve, keep fighting the good fight, and I very much appreciate you taking time out of your day to join us here on the Mike Gallagher Show. All the best, Steve. Steve Hilton joining us here on the Mike Gallagher Show, 14 minutes before the hour. Wow. And, you know, I've been thinking about this a lot lately. It's never too old. You're never too talk about teaching old dogs new tricks. I have kind of stuck to a formula of not interviewing a lot of guests. Now, look how great he was. And the guests that we do put on are almost always hitting it out of the park. Should I change my approach and be more open to guests on this show? I want you to be my program director for a minute. 800-655-MIKE. In fact, Alex, if you don't mind, let's clear those lines and thank the people who were holding. But let me just ask you, would you like for me to interview more guests? Again, my philosophy, and I'm pretty good at this. I mean, I like what I do, and I'm pretty good at doing it. But I wonder if I've been too stubborn in not being real willing to put more guests than I do on the show. So let me just take 2 minutes and ask you that question for your support, for your input on that. Give me your guidance. You okay with more guests on the Mike Gallagher Show? My theory has always been, look, let's lean into opinions and debate and conversation. Let's have callers. I love a lot of callers on this show. When I see all my lines lit up, I'm the happiest guy in the world. So let me

0: just ask you. Let me put the question to you. Would you like to see more guests interviewed like that on our show? Or do you like the way I've done it in the past where we don't do too many guests? Give me your thoughts. 800-655-MIKE. 800-655-6453. I'd like to know what you think. 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
2: Gosh, I like the feedback we're getting on the text line. North Carolina, Mike, my favorite reason to listen to you is hearing you get the reaction to the latest policy news from your callers, from everyday people. Keep interviews like dessert, just the occasional treat. That's always been sort of my philosophy. Here's Wisconsin. Stick with the phone callers. I enjoy that more. Here's South Carolina. Mike, you do a great job of balancing the right amount of guests on your show. Not too many, not too little. Just right. Don't change a thing. Thank you very much. That's very kind of you. Chicago, yes, more guest interviews. They bring an interesting perspective and more depth to your show. But here's Oregon. Not too many guests. Keep it status quo. Just an occasional very special guest like Steve Hilton. Let's see what you think. Just a quick programming advice that I'm seeking from you to see if you think we ought to do more guests like Steve. Jim's in Hendersonville, North Carolina. Hello, Jim. How are you, sir?
3: Doing great and enjoy the show every day for many, many years. Yeah, I love the show, but I love the guests, too, because you do a good job with them. So keep up what you're doing, but add a guest as at least once a week. Love to hear.
2: Yeah. Oh, yeah. Well, we always do at least one or two a week. But, you know, some shows do a great, they become interview shows. And I don't really want this, I don't want to do that. You know what I mean? I don't want to have just guest after guest after guest. I think that'd be too much.
3: No, you got a winning formula, but again, you do a good job with the guests. And
2: you're very
3: kind. It was interesting to hear Steve and what's going on in California.
2: Yeah, he is so good. Thanks, Jim. I appreciate your kind words. 800-655-MIKE. Here's Jody in Gainesville, Florida. Hi, Jody. How are you?
4: Yes, sir. Mike, coming to you from Wildwood, Florida today.
2: Yes, sir.
4: To listen to you here. And
2: thank you.
4: Yes, we have a high quality guest like Steve Hilton. I would enjoy that, but I would say, like the other text, kind of like dessert. You know, high quality and very impactful. Yes, sir.
2: Yeah. I think that's good advice, Jody. And frankly, that's going to be my approach: is to continue like dessert. When there's a great, good quality guest that we have an opportunity. Look, you have to understand it from our perspective. We get pitched constantly. And I'm not saying this to put down authors or politicians, but every author, every politician would love to be on the show, and we're grateful for that, but I'm very protective of how we do this. I love putting callers front and center. I love it when a politician is a caller. I mentioned our Angel Tree campaign and how hard we're working on behalf of these kids to send them for a week of summer camp. Congresswoman Sherry Biggs of South Carolina called in, and I know she and her husband contributed last year to our Angel Tree Prison Fellowship campaign, and she's going to do it again this year with her terrific husband. And she's a great congresswoman, and I'm grateful to Sherry Biggs and her husband. But that's a nice touch to have a phone call like that from a nice person and happens to be a politician. So I think we just stay tuned, but I think we're going to do what we continue to do. We'll bring guests in like dessert. Something happened yesterday in New York. Did you hear about the journalists who were giving their opinion about the Luigi Mangione case? Holy moly. Who are they giving press passes to in New York City? Stick around. A whole lot more coming up on this Tuesday. Stay with us.
5: Chicago.
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9: News this hour from Town Hall. I'm Jason Walker. Primary elections, Kentucky, Alabama, Oregon, Georgia, Idaho, and Pennsylvania Tuesday. Ed Gallrain winning the GOP nomination for the House of Representatives in Kentucky's 4th Congressional District, defeating the incumbent Thomas Massie. President Trump had thrown his support to Gallrain. Suspects in that California mosque attack may have had a shared hatred. Here's correspondent Lisa Dwyer.
10: Federal authorities say two teenagers who killed three people at a San Diego mosque met online and shared a broad hatred towards different religions and races. Hours before the attack, police were racing to find two teenagers who would ultimately be deemed responsible after the mother of one called police saying her son was suicidal and had run away. Police Chief Scott Wall credits the heroic efforts of a security guard who called in an alert even as he was engaged in a gun battle with preventing the attackers from getting any further. I'm Lisa Dwyer.
9: Vice President J.D. Vance speaking on greater independence for Americans' European allies.
11: Vice President J.D. Vance is criticizing European media and calling for U.S. allies to take greater responsibility for their own security and independence.
12: For my entire life, I have heard chirping from the European media about everything that's wrong with the United States of America. I think that if the European media wants to attack the President of the United States, they need to start looking in the mirror. All he has said is that we're going to be good allies. allies. We're going to be good friends. We're going to be trading partners. But it is reasonable for Europe to take a little bit more ownership over its continental integrity.
9: World Health Organization expressing concern over the spread of a rare type of Ebola in eastern Congo. 134 deaths, 500 cases. More on these stories, townhall.com.
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2: Sometimes I feel guilty at how much fun I have walking into the studio and getting to do what I do with you every day. Let me just share with you some incredible news. First of all, as we kick things off, we're watching what President Trump is saying. And folks, in fact, moments ago, the president outside the White House gave reporters some comments, and we will share with you what the president had to say about Iran, because today was the day that they were, that Trump was promising to bomb Iran again, and then he backed off, issuing a statement last night saying, look, I've been asked to by some of the our allies to hold off. We're trying to get a deal with Iran, and he's doing everything he can, I'm convinced, to bring this thing to an end, and it's got to come to an end. This cannot go on indefinitely. There's just no question about it. So in just a couple of minutes, we'll share with you what the president had to say. His statement last night on Truth Social read, I've been asked by the Emir of Qatar, Tamim bin Hamad Al Thani, the Crown Prince of Saudi Arabia, Mohammed bin Salman Al Saud, and the President of the United Arab Emirates, Mohammed bin Zayed Al Nahyan, to hold off on our planned military attack of the Islamic Republic of Iran, which was scheduled for today. He wrote this last night, tomorrow, in that serious negotiations are now taking place, and that, in their opinion, as great leaders and allies, a deal will be made which will be very acceptable to the United States of America as well as all countries in the Middle East and beyond. This deal will include, importantly, no nuclear weapons for Iran. Based on my respect for the above-mentioned leaders, I've instructed the Secretary of War, Pete Hegseth, the Chairman of the Joint Chiefs of Staff, General Daniel Kane, and the United States military, that we will not be doing the scheduled attack of Iran today, but have further instructed them to be prepared to go forward with a full, large-scale assault of Iran on a moment's notice in the event that an acceptable deal is not reached. Thank you for your attention to this matter, President Donald J. Trump. I saw somebody on social media last night, somebody I like, fellow talk show host, post, oh, well, that means Iran wins. Iran wins. To watch people second guess how this president is attempting to maneuver through this very difficult, challenging chapter, making sure that Iran does not have the capability of obliterating Israel or anybody else, it blows my mind how quick people are to second guess and Monday morning quarterback everything this guy is trying to do. He is trying to do two things at the same time. Make sure that Iran has no nuclear capabilities and bring this thing to an end. That's the moral of the story here. And honestly, watching the way people who call themselves Trump supporters and people who you would think would be cheering on the United States, it blows my mind. So, look, we'll see how this thing gets navigated. We've got to pray. We've got to continue to pray. And we've got to remember the goodness in the world. There's so much good. This is a fun time of year for us. If you've been with the show for a while, you know that every May we do the Prison Fellowship Angel Tree Summer Camp campaign. You know how many kids we've got sponsored already? 244. I just had a very spirited exchange with a friend and a colleague. And I told the friend, would it not be wild if we could get to 300 kids during this hour of my show? He said, you'll never get there. There's no way. I said, why is there no way? All that means is we need about 112 people to pop in $100. And if we get 112 people to donate $100 between now and the end of this hour, we will hit 300 kids who are going to get to go to a Christian summer camp. It's the Angel Tree campaign that we do every year, and it's always the most successful campaign we ever have. You love Prison Fellowship. You so appreciate the way these children are ministered to. how these kids are going to get exposed to God and the Bible and the gospel. And they're going to get a week of sunshine and fresh air and swimming and horseback riding and camping. Do you remember, did you get to go to summer camp? Have you ever sent your kids to a summer camp? Imagine a child who has a mom or daddy in prison. They're never going to get a chance to go to summer camp unless you come through. And I just made a bet. I'm not proud of this wager. I'm not going to tell you who the person was or what the bet was. But I'm betting on you. I'm betting that we have 112 people in this audience right now who are willing to go to MikeOnline.com and donate $100. I'm betting on the Mike Gallagher Show audience. And if we can get this done, first of all, I'll be over the moon. I for some reason today, my heart is filled with gratitude at my life, at the people around me, what I get to do for a living, how blessed I am. I am so incredibly blessed. I've got good health. I've got a family I love. I've got so much to be grateful for. And I'm just hoping that 100 hearts will be touched in the next 45 minutes or so. I would love nothing better than to be able to tell you at the end of this hour that we have hit my personal goal of 300, and that I can wipe that smirk off the face of the person who said to me just now, you could never do that. There's no way you can get 56 kids sponsored in an hour. Now, I know it's a heavy lift. I'm a little superstitious, and I'm not proud of that. I'm going to tell you right now that if we can hit 300 today, we're going to have a very big week, a very good day. Things are going to be all right. I'm just telling you. I'm feeling it. So anyway, and by the way, thank you for indulging me. Thank you for letting me get excited about this annual prison fellowship campaign. Thank you for knowing how many kids that we're going to get to bless because of your generosity, whatever you can afford. I mean, I know 100's a lot, but for people, but for any of us. But if you can spare $100, it's a tax-deductible donation. If we can get 56 people, or no, what is it? 112 people is what we need. 112 people to donate $100 in the next 45 minutes. And I'm going to be watching that counter. You can see it. Go to MikeOnline.com. Click on the Angel Tree banner. You can watch the thermometer. Right now it says 244 kids sponsored. So if we get 112 people in the next 45 minutes or so to donate $100, we will soar past 300 kids. And I'm going to tell you right now, I'm betting on you. Literally. And I'm not a betting man, but I think I'm going to win this bet. And I would, oh my gosh, if I can see the look on this person's face when we do it, oh my gosh. Come on, come through for us. Just need 112 people, $100, MikeOnline.com, the Angel Tree Summer Camp campaign. And thank you, thank you, thank you. And there is a lot of bad in the world. There's no question about it. I'm going to play for you a clip. Have you heard about these credentialed members of the New York City Press Corps who showed up yesterday at the hearing for Luigi Mangione? The judge ruled that some of the evidence that they collected when he was arrested can be admissible in court. Much of the evidence that they took from the backpack cannot be. The kid's got the best lawyers money can buy. And he's become a cause celeb. He's become popular. And I want you to hear from these journalists wearing New York City press badges. You know how hard it is to get a press badge in New York City? I used to live there. I had one once. You should have seen the hoops I had to jump through so that I could become a credentialed media member of the New York City Press Corps. Well, coming up, I'm going to share with you what some credentialed members of the media had to say about the victims of Brian Thompson's family, the young husband and father who was shot dead in New York City. He was the CEO of United Healthcare. Get ready. I'm going to tell you all about that and more coming up here in the Relief Factor Studios. Welcome in to a very grateful chapter of the Mike Gallagher Show on a Tuesday. Our number, 800-655-MIKE.
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1: You want to know what kind of day I'm having? I told Mark Davis this morning in the M&M experience, I bet you anything Trump is going to endorse Cornyn or Paxton this week. And he said, no, there's no way. Trump is not going to get into that race. It's too contentious. There's no upside for Donald Trump. Moments ago, President Trump just told the White House press corps he's going to make an endorsement in about an hour. We are about to see an endorsement from President Trump. He is going to endorse. I think, if I'm reading this right, I'm watching Eric Doherty over on X, one of my favorite X accounts. President Trump announces he is endorsing in the John Cornyn, Ken Paxton, U.S. Senate GOP primary. He said, I'll be making an endorsement between 12:30 and 1 p.m. Eastern for the big race. Here we go. I told you, Mark Davis, no, he'll never do that. He's not going to do it. Now, Mark isn't the guy I had the wager with over the kids in the summer camp campaign. Wasn't Mark. Mark, I guarantee you, wouldn't bet against this audience because there's a whole bunch of people in this audience who loves Mark. 261 right now. Look how close we are. Now we're 39 kids away. We're going to get there. MikeOnline.com. Thank you, Colorado. Just send in $100. Sent me the, and they said, go win that bet. Chemo from Salem, Tampa just brought in his famous chocolate chip cookies because the other day they made a big splash here in the studios here in Tampa Bay about Chemo's, he was celebrating National Chocolate Chip Cookie Day, and it was after I left the building. So I wrote back and I said, I'm crushed at the betrayal. I leave the building and you hand out your favorite Your famous chocolate chip. They just brought in a couple of. Here he said, "Happy belated National Chocolate Chip Cookie Day." 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Yesterday, Luigi Mangione had an evidentiary hearing. Here are some credentialed members of the New York City Press Corps. You don't think evil exists? You don't think there's evil in the world? You don't think evil is real? Check out these women. I've got their names written down here somewhere. They are supposedly some kind of media website influencers. And here's what they said to reporters gathered outside the New York City courthouse yesterday.
2: I think people need to know how much power they have to resist with rights, like during nullification, which is information that's like purposely obfuscated from the public, especially because our government and these health insurance companies, they're literally stealing our money and using it to kill us. Like, come on. The American people need to stand up for themselves. It's about time. It's beyond time.
3: Yeah. I'm arriving late. Can you tell me who you are and why you're here today?
2: You want to go first? Yeah, my name is Nina, and we've just been court watching all of the court dates, and we're part of a group called the Magic.
3: What are you called?
2: The Magic. We are a trio.
4: Yeah.
0: it rolls right there and stuff like that. We're essentially here to be Luigi Mangione's advocate as well as bringing social issues to light, and also having more youth engagement when it comes to social issues like this. That's our primary focus.
3: You got it.
0: Yeah.
3: So are you reporting on this trial?
0: Yeah, we're active press.
1: Okay, so we're active press, they said. They're active press. Let's listen to how active the press they are when they describe why they are delighting in the misery of the Brian Thompson family. He's the guy who was shot dead on 6th Avenue in New York City, allegedly by a guy disgruntled with the healthcare insurance industry. Here are these reporters going to town.
4: I said what I said. I don't give a fuck.
5: His children are better off without him. They need to learn to not be like their dad and enjoy the blood money, kids.
3: What was that? I didn't get that, what you said.
0: I'm standing on business. Brian Thompson. I don't give a flying Millions of Americans.
5: I liked it.
0: Millions of Americans suffer every single day from the last month. We had an literal infant in Stella, because of how negligent her health insurance.
1: Okay, and my apologies, because I should have done a better job. The audio is very hard to hear. The woman said literally, Brian Thompson's children are better off without him. Enjoy the blood money that his father made when he was killing people. I mean, this is, Will Cain did a great job of going through it all. In fact, we'll probably ought to play the Will Cain cut, because he probably knew, unlike me, and that's my fault, that the audio quality was crap. But he reads what they said. It's unbelievable. This guy's got a fan club. Luigi Mangione has a fan club. He's actually got people who are celebrating his slaughtering of a husband and father.
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1: Let's take a look at the big board, see how we're doing. My bet, and I'm betting on this audience, is that we can hit 300 kids to 277. We're 23 children away from hitting a remarkable personal goal of 300 kids who are going to get to go to a Christian summer camp. And again, these are the children of American prisoners. These are kids who, through no fault of their own, are going to have a rough summer because their mom or dad is in jail, is in prison. Sponsor it. We need 23 people to pop in $200 to sponsor a child, and we will hit 300, and I will win the bet that I just placed about 40 minutes ago with a friend and a colleague who said there is no way your audience will sponsor that many children in an hour. And I said, don't bet against my audience, Buster. Don't tick me off here, Mr. Man. Don't bet against the power and the graciousness and the big heart of the Mike Gallagher Show audience right now. So that let's think about that. We need 23 people to donate, to sponsor one child, which is $200. 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I can guarantee you there are 46 people who are participating in the Mike Gallagher Show right now who are willing to go to MikeOnline.com and pop in $100 to the Angel Tree Prison Fellowship campaign. Think about the lives you're going to save, that you're going to change, the souls you'll save. A lot of these kids accept Jesus as their Savior. A lot of these kids make a choice that their parents did not make. A lot of these kids take a different path from the one that their mom or dad has been on. And I'm so pumped. I think we're going to do it. I've really, 23 kids away. Come on, MikeOnline.com. Wouldn't it be amazing if I could, in the next 10 minutes, we could do it? Before we take our 42-minute after-the-hour break, that means we've got 8 minutes to get to 300. Holy cow, I think it might happen. MikeOnline.com. Come on, let's get there. Let's get there. I want to win this bet so bad, and I want to make sure that at least 300 kids are going to go to a Christ-centered summer camp, and you can help make it happen. MikeOnline.com. MikeOnline.com. And thank you for letting me. I know I go overboard, and I get excited. And I'm filled with such gratitude right now. I'm filled with such hope for our country. I don't know what's going to happen in Kentucky today. The voters are going to decide. Thomas Massie might hang on. He may not. President Trump wants him out. And the Democrats are completely declaring, you know, war on just about every Republican, and they certainly, a lot of them love Thomas Massie, which ought to be a big red flag, I would think, to Kentucky voters. A whole lot of Americans are watching this race. It really is kind of a national race, and believe you me, the media is just salivating at the chance to say, see, Trump's lost his mojo. Ah, this is a big repudiation of the Trump agenda. You know, they had to admit that the Bill Cassidy defeat was a confirmation of President Trump's impact. They're really hoping and praying that Congressman No, you know, the guy that votes no to just about everything, Thomas Massie, is going to lose. Stephen Miller laid out a pretty remarkable case for why Thomas Massie needs to be defeated today in Kentucky. Let me share this with you. He just popped out his phone and posted this on X. Of course, the architect of the mass deportation. Here's Stephen Miller talking about this hotly contested race between Thomas Massie and Ed Gallerin in the state of Kentucky.
2: Stephen Miller here to talk with you about a very important subject, which is how Tom Massie betrayed America, betrayed you, and betrayed your children. The single most important issue affecting the future of our country is ending the mass third world invasion of America and reversing that invasion. And on the most important issue, on the most important vote, on the most important bill, on the most important day, Tom Massie sided with every House Democrat, every Senate Democrat, Hakeem Jeffries, Nancy Pelosi, and Chuck Schumer against President Trump, against the American people, and against you and your family. When the time came to vote for President Trump's signature border security and immigration enforcement bill, the bill to provide record funding for ICE and Border Patrol and mass deportation, Tom Massie voted no. Tom Massie voted to kill the bill. Tom Massie sided with the House and Senate Democrats over the sovereignty of this republic.
1: And he's done it, and Massie has frankly done it over and over and over again. We'll see what happens. Hey, here's Will Cain. I wanted to play this clip for you since that audio was kind of hard to hear. Again, these are credentialed reporters, quote-unquote, journalists, outside the Luigi Mangione evidence hearing yesterday. Here's Fox News Channel's Will Cain reacting.
3: Luigi psychosis today in New York City. In particular, a trio of bloodthirsty women, big fans of Luigi Mangione, and somehow granted press passes by City Hall. Here they are camped out outside the courthouse. Now, why? The backdrop for their appearance? Today was an evidence suppression hearing for the accused UnitedHealthcare CEO killer, during which the judge handed prosecutors a pretty big victory in granting Luigi Mangione's bid to suppress some of the evidence at his murder trial. Here's what the judge had to say. The evidence found during the search of the backpack at McDonald's must be suppressed. That included the magazine, cell phone, passport, wallet, and computer chip. But all the evidence gathered at the police station is still admissible, and that includes the 3D printed gun, the silencer, importantly, the red notebook, the quote-unquote manifesto. All that's still on the table. But let's get back to the sickness, the ugliness outside the courtroom, because it's profane, it's vulgar, it's actually something too hard for us to imagine. Walking around as normal citizens in America, interacting with our fellow citizens, thinking exists. This kind of sickness. Those three aforementioned ladies, the fans of Luigi Mangione. You have Ashley Rojas, for one, who had this message outside the hearing. I wish I could play for the video because the tone, the confidence, the certainty, the flippancy of these women's comments is just as important as the actual words. But let those words linger on the screen before I read them to you. Ashley Rojas said, F Brian Thompson. She, of course, didn't censor herself. She said, that's all I want to say. I stand on business. F Brian Thompson. F his mom. Another, perhaps the most obnoxious, and now I've set the bar pretty high, but the most obnoxious, named Lena Weisbrot, had this to say. His children are better off without him. They need to learn not to be like their dad. And by the way, enjoy the blood money, kids. He's responsible for more deaths than Osama bin Laden. And I remember Americans celebrating when Osama bin Laden was killed. It's not like we don't understand heroic violence or like when violence is good. If I'd had this video, I would want to play all 90 seconds for you, uninterrupted. And I know that some of you would have said to me, why play that? That's gross. I don't want to see that. I don't want to hear that. But I think you should. I think you should read those words on the screen. I think you should know that this walks amongst you. This dresses in colorful hair. Black and white, green and white, green and black, purple and black stripes. Fancy. This is dressed like a 40s flapper girl. This is dressed like people who think that they're cool. Walk around thinking they're normal. And walk around thinking you are the one who's insane. They have sanctioned murder. They're bloodthirsty. They ask for it. They sanction it. They glorify murder. And this is where we are. The only real question, I think, for you and the only real question for me is to say, what do we do with fellow citizens who have gotten to this place in their mind?
1: That's a great question and a great monologue from Will Cain yesterday on Fox News. What do we do with people like this? How do you even interact with people like this who glorify the murder of a husband and a father named Brian Thompson? And if somebody just texted to me from Illinois, hey, Mike, an insurance company denying coverage for a treatment or procedure is not the same thing as denying care. Insurance companies are not killing.

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1: Okay, we've got some breaking news, all right. You did it. 304 kids in 44 minutes. I just won the bet. Kids just won a week at summer camp. Now, we're about halfway there. We got to get to 650, but I thought, man, oh, man, if we could get to 300 today, what an incredible blessing that would be. Thank you for helping me win the bet, but most of all, making sure over 300 children are going to win by getting a week at summer camp. This is such a fun campaign, and gosh, I'm so, so grateful. I knew it. Never bet against this audience. No, no, no, no, no, no. Don't do it. Don't tell me my audience can't come through, because you always do. I am overwhelmed with joy and gratitude for this audience. 304 kids. I mean, I'm not kidding you. We started this morning.

0: It was like 100 and something. No, it wasn't 2:30. That was 2:31 at the top of the hour. It was under 200. Yeah, 194. We started at 194. And now we're at one day. In a little over a week, you've donated over $60,000 to this prison fellowship ministry. Wow. Unbelievable. Thank you. So thanks for making some news with us here on the Mike Gallagher Show. But here's some other breaking news of a political nature.
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0: President Trump announces he will give an endorsement today in the John Cornyn, Ken Paxton U.S. Senate race in Texas. Oh, I cannot wait to rub it in with my buddy Mark Davis. Mark was, he'll never endorse. Mark was so sure. Not going to happen. Will not endorse. Here was President Trump moments ago outside the White House.
2: But I think MAGA's never been more together, actually. I'm going to be making an endorsement today in Texas. I'm going to be putting out an endorsement in a little while in Texas, the great state. You know, I won Texas all six times, meaning primaries and the race, and I got the highest vote in the history of Texas, and I love Texas, but I'm going to be making an endorsement at about 12:30, 1 o'clock today for the big race, the Senate race in Texas. And I hope you find it good.
0: I told Mark, hey, Eric, before we do the podcast today, and this is going to be a good day for you to tune into the podcast on YouTube. We go live at noon Eastern, 11 Central on YouTube. So find the M&M Extra. I'm going to have so much fun at Mark's expense. He insisted there's just no way President Trump will endorse. He's got too much to lose. I said, Trump, I said, Mark, I tell you, Trump's going to endorse this week. Eric, you got to pull the clip. You got it before we start the podcast and the YouTube show at noon Eastern. You got to pull the clip so I can play it for Mark. Mr. So sure that Trump won't endorse. I knew he would. I knew President Trump couldn't stay out of it. So check it out. 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Subscribe. Make sure you click the notifications because these are fresh shows. Mark and I have spent years talking about these issues together. And, you know, nobody knows Texas politics like Mark Davis, but nobody knows President Trump like Mike Gallagher. I'm going to have so much fun. And I can see Eric right now is diligently lifting the clip from this morning's M&M experience on his show where I said, you mark my words, Trump's going to endorse this week. And Mark just poo-pooed all over it. No, he won't. No, there's no upside for him. He likes them both. Nah, it doesn't matter. This is Trump. And you want somebody who knows Trump, you're with the right guy. You want somebody who knows how to make your dogs feel better, you're with the right company with Rough Greens, America's number one dog supplement, packed with live probiotics, enzymes, omega oils, over 20 vitamins and minerals, all natural, made in the USA. You just sprinkle Rough Greens on top of whatever you're already feeding your dog. 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It happens quietly, no warning label, no recall notice, but dog food recalls happen a lot. 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Jesse, Peg and Joey Hudson's beloved Cocker Spaniel, was scratching all through the middle of the night. 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So great, your dog will ask for it by name. One more good feel-good story I want to share with you. I'll save it for tomorrow. I got to save it for tomorrow. Remind me, Tracy, to tell everybody about the happy ending with the rent-a-car problem I had at the Greenville-Spartanburg Airport. Quickly to Sam in the Columbia, South Carolina area. Hey, Sam, welcome to the show. How are you today?
3: Oh, not too bad.
0: Good.
3: About your point about him killing that guy. Now, mm-hmm. I'm not condemning or condoning, but should not the healthcare industry be held to the same ethical standards as doctors? Thou shalt do no harm, the Hippocratic Oath. Yes or no?
0: Of course. There's no debate there. That's a whole different discussion from, do you shoot somebody in cold blood if you don't like what the healthcare insurers are doing? There's no justification for murdering somebody.
3: Okay, I got a question for you.
0: Hang on a second. I could complain about a variety of things that companies do wrong. Do you think that taking a gun and creeping up behind the CEO and pumping him full of bullets is ever the answer to that, Sam?
3: What's your answer?
0: No. That's not a hard answer.
3: No.
0: That ought to be your answer.
3: What's your answer? What is your answer to what that man should have done?
0: What man should have done? Luigi Mangione. He shouldn't have pumped Brian Thompson full of bullets and killed him.
3: What recourse did he have?
0: What recourse did he have?
3: Doing what he's doing.
0: Listen, if you don't like what I do and I own a company in your town, you think taking a gun and shooting me because you don't like the way I conduct business is acceptable? What's wrong with you, Sam?
3: I'm asking for your... I didn't say that. I said don't condemn or condone. I said, well, what should he have
0: don't done condemn or condone? I got an idea. Condemn. How about you condemn somebody shooting somebody because you don't like the way they do business? Is that hard?
3: I'm asking you, what could he have done to stop that man from doing what he was doing?
0: Well, I can tell you what he couldn't have done to stop it, and that's kill the CEO. Not a good idea, and I think you ought to...
3: But huh? You have no other suggestion. You have no other...
0: I have no other suggestion? You think killing... Gosh, help us all. Pray for America and pray for Sam. Man, oh man, they are walking among us. What are you going to do? My goodness. All right, that's a wrap. I still am in a great mood, despite Sam. That's okay. Thanks for supporting Prison Fellowship. Thanks for being a part of this community. And get ready for the YouTube live show with Mark Davis, because am I going to have a fun time dunking on him, telling me that Trump won't endorse. I'm Mike Gallagher. God bless America. 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
11: News this hour from Town Hall. I'm Jason Walker. Voters in six states across the country going to the polls in primaries Tuesday. In Kentucky, Ed Gallrain has captured the Republican nomination for the House in that state's 4th congressional district, defeating incumbent Thomas Massie. President Trump had given his endorsement to Gallrain. In a move seen as very controversial and causing a scene in Texas, President Trump has endorsed Texas Attorney General Ken Paxton over the incumbent senator, Honorable John Cornyn, in a Republican primary runoff. That comes up next week. Correspondent John Gambrell reports it's not known, really, what President Trump's decision is to hold on after attacking Iran, what it might mean for the ongoing ceasefire.
12: It's been shaky, to say the least. Just this weekend, we saw an attack on the Baraka nuclear power plant here in the United Arab Emirates. Now, the UAE hasn't said who it believes is responsible, but Iran and Iranian-backed Shia militias launched numerous drone attacks during the war. Iran itself hasn't claimed it, but it continues to show people in the street armed with weapons, insisting they're ready to resume the fight.
11: Major talks in Beijing.
13: The Tuesday-Wednesday visit by Russian President Vladimir Putin comes less than a week after President Donald Trump wrapped up his own trip to Beijing. The visit's likely to be closely watched as Beijing seeks to maintain stable relations with the U.S. while also preserving strong ties with Russia. The Kremlin said Putin and Xi plan to discuss economic cooperation between the two countries and key international and regional issues. The visit coincides with the 25th anniversary of the Sino-Russian Treaty of Friendship signed in 2021.
11: That is Charles de Ledesma reporting. More on these stories at townhall.com.
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11: Authorities in the United Kingdom investigating new child sex abuse allegations linked to Jeffrey Epstein.
18: The allegations are from documents released by the Justice Department in the U.S. investigating Epstein. No arrests have been made in the U.K. One dates back to the mid-90s to 2000. The other is from the mid-80s. The Epstein scandal has rocked the royal family and British politics because of his links to Peter Mandelson, the UK's former ambassador to Washington, and to the former Prince Andrew. King Charles stripped his younger brother of his royal titles in an effort to insulate the royal family from possible new revelations about his friendship with Epstein. I'm Ed Donahue.
11: Elon Musk losing his case against OpenAI in a high-stakes trial pitting a billionaire against billionaires, but neither side emerged as being too sympathetic. American opinion about AI is at a low point. Breaking news and analysis, townhall.com. Major wildfires continue to grow in Southern California. Correspondent Lisa Dwyer says there are problems, a lot of problems, for firefighters throughout the area. And officials are worried because forecasts calling for dry, windy conditions.
19: More than 17,000 people are under evacuation orders as wildfire continues to threaten suburban homes in Southern California. The Sandy Fire in hills above Simi Valley, northwest of Los Angeles, has already consumed more than 2 square miles of dry brush. There is zero containment. Evacuation orders and warnings are still in place for several neighborhoods in Simi Valley, a city of more than 125,000 people. Meanwhile, firefighters are battling a 23-square-mile blaze on Santa.
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0: out of the dark of the deep range and into the light of the deep strange. Come at the hour, come at the caravan to midnight, DEFCON 1, live from space. Good evening, caravanners, caravan family, all around the world. Tonight, we hover over a story that sounds like science fiction until you realize the military records, medical files, government documents, and congressional hearings all say otherwise. For decades, most people dismiss stories involving unidentified aerial phenomena as fantasy, tabloid material, or late-night entertainment. Strange lights in the sky, mysterious encounters, wild theories, easy to laugh off and simply push aside. Today, the Pentagon openly admits these objects exist. Congress has held hearings, intelligence officials have testified under oath, entire government offices have been created to investigate what they now call UAPs, unidentified anomalous phenomenon. And yet, even now, nobody is talking about the human cost. So what happens when military personnel come into direct contact with something the government itself may not fully understand? Because tonight's guest is not coming forward as a YouTube personality, social media influencer, or professional UFO storyteller. He is a retired United States Air Force technical sergeant and security policeman whose life changed forever during one of the most controversial military encounters in modern history. December 1980, RAF Bentwaters, England. A NATO military installation operating during the height of the Cold War near sensitive nuclear assets when security personnel responded to reports of strange lights moving through Rendlesham Forest. What happened next would become known around the world as the Rendlesham Forest Incident. But tonight, we're moving beyond the headlines and the mythology. According to our guest, what happened in Rendlesham Forest did not end with strange lights in the sky or unidentified craft moving through the trees. It followed him home in the form of documented medical injuries, years of government resistance, and a lifelong battle to recover and uncover what really happened that night. Radiation exposure, electromagnetic exposure, neurological effects, cognitive interaction, classified technologies, and the disturbing possibility that future wars will not be fought with bullets, bombs, tanks, or missiles, but with frequencies. Think about that carefully. What if the next battlefield is invisible? What if warfare evolves beyond conventional weapons into signals, resonance, nervous systems, perception, cognition, the human body itself? And perhaps most unsettling of all, what if elements of that future have already been tested for decades behind classified doors, while the public remain distracted by the words alien and the initials UFO? History already tells us governments exposed military personnel to radiation, chemicals, biological agents, and psychological experimentation without informed consent. Atomic veterans, Project Shad, Edgewood Arsenal, burn pits. Entire generations of servicemen later discovered they had become part of programs hidden beneath layers of secrecy. So tonight we ask the uncomfortable question, was Rendlesham one of the first incidents that exposed just how deep this hidden world of classified technology, military secrecy, and human experimentation actually goes? Our guest tonight is retired United States Air Force Technical Sergeant John Burroughs, whose life changed forever following the Rendlesham Forest incident in December of 1980. Burroughs later developed documented medical problems that led to a long legal battle with the Department of Veterans Affairs, a battle that ultimately resulted in official acknowledgement of service-connected medical damage tied to the encounter. That changes everything. Now we're talking about secrecy, advanced technology, military exposure, and a hidden battlefield operating behind layers of intelligence and classification. Tonight, we're going to discuss advanced radar systems, electromagnetic experimentation, cognition warfare, classified programs, and the possibility that modern civilization is entering a new kind of conflict most people still cannot see, a hidden frequency war. So get situated and prepare yourself as we move through one of the most unsettling intersections of military secrecy, advanced technology, and human consequence in the modern era. Because the most dangerous weapon in history may not be the ones that explode, but the ones we never realized were being used against us at all. This is Caravan to Midnight. Strap in and stand by. 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It got the Nobel Prize in 1996, holds the record for the longest longevity results on mammals in history. 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
3: 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I'm the founder of CDM or CDM.press. We also run the Georgia Record or GeorgiaRecord.com, where we fight for good journalism in the great state of Georgia. We have a good story up on the headline. Actually, it's a video from Garland Favorito. We've discussed this earlier, but there is a coup going on, continuing in Georgia against the Republic. The Secretary of State, Brad Raffensperger, has set up a undisclosed location in a bunker, in quotes, somewhere in Georgia to collate all the election results and put out the results. Georgia law requires observers in those locations, but Raffensperger is refusing to do that. We spoke with Garland Favorito from Voter GA at length on this issue on the video on thegeorgiarecord.com right now. So check that out and stay up on this story, because we're going to stay on it and get you the news you need to know out of Georgia. So put CDM.press in your daily scan also with thegeorgiarecord.com. We are global news without a globalist spin. Thank you. Put us in your daily scan.
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0: You might be interested to know, as we see all these things popping off across the country and around the world. What am I talking about? Well, this whole thing with Iran and this influx of people from other cultures, these cultures are in direct conflict with our own. It's very interesting. I'll give you an example. Now, I mentioned that a young man was stabbed by a Sikh in the UK. This Sikh stabbed him. The man, young man tried to run away. The Sikh chased him, continued stabbing him. The cop showed up. They handcuffed the victim, who bled to death on the sidewalk. The man was just a young guy. Now, the Sikh faith, articles of faith traditionally worn by initiated Sikhs in the Khalsa Sikhism tradition, these were formalized by Guru Gobind Singh in 1699. They are called the Panj Kakar because each begins with the Punjabi letter K. The five K's are Kesh, uncut hair. Hair is kept natural as a sign of respect for creation and discipline, usually covered with a turban. Kanka, wooden comb, worn in the hair, symbolizing cleanliness and order. Kara, a steel bracelet. Circular metal band worn on the wrist represents restraint, unity, eternity, and remembrance of God. Kirpan, ceremonial blade, symbolizes duty to protect the weak and stand against injustice. It is not merely a weapon. It has spiritual and ethical significance. And the kachera, special short undergarments or short pants representing modesty, readiness, and self-discipline. Now, here's the problem. Markers of identity, discipline, readiness, and refusal to hide one's faith. The idea was essentially to live openly, visibly, and courageously. Well, this Sikh who stabbed this young man was carrying his ceremonial blade. And interestingly, that's the Kirpan, K-I-R, P-A-N. You can't carry a knife in the UK. Not legally you can't, but the Sikhs can, because they're special. They are a protected species. Now, when the cops, who I have not seen yet if they are Sikhs themselves, which quite possibly they are, simply because of the treatment of the victim, they ask him what caused the problem. Oh, he hurled a racist slur at him. So this low-born, half-an-animal piece of trash just stabs this kid. But not just once. Chases him down the street as he's trying to get away and stabs him some more. And I repeat, the kid bled out on the sidewalk while the cops were standing there. He was handcuffed. The cops handcuffed a stabbing victim and allows him to expire on the sidewalk. Wonder if the cops were Sikhs. I suspect they were. I don't know this. But if they are not, then I would say the constabulary there in the UK is more screwed up than even I thought. So here's the thing. Now we go to Monday night's broadcast of MS Now's The Weekend. MS Now host Ayman Mujahideen discussing the shooting at an Islamic center in San Diego and argued that, quote, the way that Senator Lindsey Graham has portrayed this as a civilizational war with Iran against Islamic theocracy is heard by people in this country sometimes in different ears and in different ways. It is interpreted as a possible call to violence. Mujahideen said, there is a through line between the kind of vile rhetoric that we are hearing in this country in this moment, and it's not just individual politicians. It's a policy that is predicated by an administration that is constantly portraying itself at war with the Muslim world. Again, we hear the way that Senator Lindsey Graham, Republican of South Carolina, has portrayed this as a civilizational war with Iran against Islamic theocracy. Well, that is heard by people in this country sometimes in different ears and in different ways. It is interpreted as a possible call to violence. We continue. So it's important that in this moment, in this country, that we do hear from elected officials who come out forcefully condemning this type of violence, forcefully condemn that kind of rhetoric that we've been hearing from both the administration and Republican officials in Congress. I have a solution. Get out. Now, that's just my personal opinion. It may not be yours. There are some Sikhs. Actually, over the years, I've known a couple of Sikhs. It's a good thing I didn't tick them off for any reason. But one of them was a wonderful restaurateur. He's retired now and gone back to India. And the other one was in the services business as well. Nice people. Now, I didn't see them sporting the blade, but keep in mind, who's at war with whom here? What is this rush to put up this epic city in Texas? I don't know where that stands right now. The last thing that I heard about it was that, no, it's not going to happen. We're not going to let this happen. Then, oh, there's a constitutional crisis now. Well, these people should be permitted to do what they want to do. Well, not really. Not if their law that they wish to impose on all those within that law's power. If those laws are contrary to the laws of the United States and commonly accepted law among Americans, well, then it is not compatible with American culture, let alone American law. And so what do? You just say, well, you can go ahead and have it your way and practice the way you practice, but just keep it on the down low. Well, we cannot keep it on the down low. This would be denying our faith. Oh, so I see there's a problem there, right? In other words, you have to parade it out there in front of everybody, or your deity, the one you worship, well, won't be happy with you. Is that right? So all of these calls for violence. Oh, you can't say anything about Mamdani. Oh, no. You don't want to do that because that would be racist. It's funny that all these groups seem to be the most profoundly guilty of racism and are doing the most strident shrieking about their being subjected to racism. So how do we think this is going to pan out? Well, historically, it has only panned out one way. So be ready, because the I suppose the crudest way to put it is this way. The stupid factor is absolutely off the charts, and violent people will use any excuse at all to visit violence upon people they consider to be either inferior or incompatible with their religion, or worse, an enemy of their religion. Not that anybody's trying to change them, change their opinions or change their views, but those who do not like it, who do not embrace it, who do not acknowledge it as legitimate. Oh, this is an insult. And death may be visited upon these infidels for rejecting our religion. So how long do we think a society like the American society, excluding the most of the Democrats and certainly all of the leftists, because they're not especially productive, are they? Well, some of them have been elected governors and mayors. Yeah, I know, and take a look at their cities and states. I rest my case. The question is, where is the tipping point? Who allowed this? It's a pretty good question, I think. If we can determine who allowed this, maybe we could remove these people from our government permanently. Spanberger's top of my list. She has no business being in office at all. That's just my opinion. I don't think she has any business holding any sway over any citizen of any state, particularly a state located in the United States. Now we've got the usual other losers out there, from Kamala Harris, very, very vocal about the fact that she wants to get a low-level revolution going. These are my words, not hers, verbatim. But she wants to turn this into a one-party country, where the Democrats, the all-knowing, all-seeing Democrats, hold all the political power. And then you have Mike Obama, also known as Michelle Obama. And this is from Slate News. Michelle Obama, MAGA supporters only vote Trump because, quote, they don't know what else to do, by David Linfield. And there is, oof, frightening. Can you imagine waking up next to that thing? So former First Lady Michelle Obama said during a new podcast interview that Americans who voted for President Trump should not simply be dismissed or lectured, arguing that many voters just don't know what else to do. Well, we know what not to do, and that is to vote for you or Kamala Harris. We know not to do that. Obama claims that Americans must have been driven by economic frustration and the feeling they had run out of alternatives. Yeah, because your husband did such a spectacular job on the economy, right? Or your partner or whatever. She made the comments during an appearance on the Talk Easy podcast with Sam Fragoso. Obama reflected on President Trump's victories in both 2016 and 2024 and what she claims those election outcomes revealed about the country. Asked whether her view of America changed after Trump's election victories, Obama acknowledged disappointment but suggested many voters were motivated less by ideology than by economic anxiety and dissatisfaction with the status quo. I think we've heard that three times in this article. Obama argued that Americans struggling with health care costs, inflation, and broader economic pressures became more vulnerable to political frustration. Yeah, Obamacare worked out real well. I got an idea, Michael or Michelle or whatever your name really is. Why don't you get off the stage? Or are you just playing to the remnants of your delusional leftist Democrat party? Because they are both of those things. Well, let me reframe it. Delusional and over with. We are not letting the likes of you, your partner, or these communist-leaning Democrats take this country. It's not going to happen. And we know you have to steal votes to be able to win anything. But that option is being taken off the table too, so what was it Nicholson said to that guy? He took his gun away from him? Yeah, you know what I'm talking about. Okay, get ready for John Burroughs. Hidden.
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12: Economy added 115,000 jobs in April. 115,000 jobs in this economy is a lot, and it's much bigger than the forecast from Wall Street, which were about 55,000. Back-to-back monthly job gains for the first time in about a year. Another good sign. This signals the labor market is re-accelerating.
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14: Popularity should be no scale for the election of politicians. If it would depend on popularity, Donald Duck and the Muppets would take seats in the Senate. Orson Welles. This is Caravan to Midnight.
0: Remember, remember my name. I am John B. Wells, host of the program. Delighted to be in with you tonight for episode 2760. It has been almost a year since I was speaking with John Burroughs. That would be 18 June 2025. John is a retired U.S. Air Force technical sergeant and former security policeman, best known for his direct involvement in the 1980 Rendlesham Forest incident near RAF Bentwaters in England. Widely regarded as one of the most credible and documented military UAP encounters in modern history. While responding to reports of unexplained lights near a NATO weapons facility, John Burroughs and fellow personnel encountered a phenomenon that would alter the course of his life. In the years that followed, he suffered serious medical complications, including eye damage, cardiovascular issues, and symptoms consistent with radiation exposure. After a lengthy legal battle, the Department of Veterans Affairs officially recognized his injuries as service-connected, making his case one of the first known VA acknowledgments tied to a UAP-related military exposure incident. That's heavy. Mr. Burroughs has since become an outspoken advocate for veterans, whistleblowers, and government transparency surrounding unexplained aerial phenomena, electromagnetic exposure, and classified military programs. He is the co-author of Rendlesham Signals from the Threshold, The Hidden Race for UAP Technology, and Project Rendlesham, Crossing the Threshold, Examining the Intersection of UAPs, Advanced Technology, Consciousness, and National Security. Tonight, John joins us to discuss what happened in Rendlesham Forest, the long-term human cost of those encounters, and why he believes the public still has not been told the full story. Without further ado, we welcome back to Caravan to Midnight, John Burroughs. Hey, John, it's great to have you on again.
15: Yeah, thanks for bringing me back. It has been almost a year, hasn't it?
0: Yeah, almost. Actually, it seems longer. It really does.
15: Yeah, this has been a crazy year. Yeah,
0: it promises to be crazier as time goes by, don't you think?
15: Yeah, I think so. I think there's a lot of things coming to head between now and the fall. So,
0: John, for listeners who may not know your story, tell everybody exactly what happened to you in Rendlesham Forest in December 1980. That was on Christmas night, wasn't it?
15: Yeah, it actually started. We came on duty at 2300 on Christmas night. It was our last midnight shift. And we came on. We were on duty. We were on for about 4 hours. It was about 3 o'clock in the morning when my partner and I were driving down by the East Gate. And we saw strange lights, or he actually saw them first, strange lights up in the sky coming down into the forest. We went ahead and went down to the end of the road to see if we get a better idea what was going on. We didn't like what we saw. Came back up, called it in on the phone, sent down a security unit, and then the security unit verified what we were seeing. They checked with radar, saw that something had been on radar over the area and disappeared. So a decision was made by the base to send us out. They notified the local authorities and that they were quite a bit of ways. We were out in the middle of nowhere. So and we went ahead and three of us went out into the forest to try to figure out what was going on with the idea that possibly could have been a downed aircraft. When we went into the forest, clearly we started to realize it wasn't a downed aircraft. And we got close to something. And all three of us that night remembered it and saw it differently. And from that point, we went back to the base. When we met up with the on-duty flight chiefs and stuff, saw the shift commander, went back out to the area in the morning, found some damage in the area on the ground in the trees. The Blue Ridge police did show up, looked in the area, weren't sure what to make of it. So that was night one. So then there was a second night when we went on break. The oncoming midnight shift had an encounter. I wasn't there, but they saw lights and stuff. So on night three, Colonel Halt took a team out there, which was how the whole case got broke open in the first place. He actually wrote a memo afterwards, and the memo got released to the public, and it got made it into the News of the World, and that started the last 45 years of hide-and-seek on what happened to us, what went on, and everything else. But he's got a tape out there where he recorded what was going on in real time, and that was the night that Adrian and I, Bestenza and I, got sent forward, and we had a direct encounter with whatever it was where I went into it and disappeared. So, I mean, that's a quick summary, a 2 or 3 minute summary of what happened over the three nights.
0: Just by way of a correction, I had identified him as Captain Charles Halt, but it was Colonel Charles Halt.
15: Yeah, he was a lieutenant colonel at the time.
0: Yeah.
15: So, yeah.
0: And Jim Penniston was with you?
15: First night he was the security supervisor that he and Ed Kabanczak and I went out into the forest, and that's where we came up upon the lights the first night, yeah.
0: So this thing lands down there and then leaves and comes back. Is that it?
15: Yeah, it was over three nights. I mean, that was the first giveaway that, you know, it was something different than most encounters that people would have. Besides, it was a military encounter that was something that took place over a three-night period. So that's not normal. Usually, whatever happens, happens. It's over quickly, and that's the end of it as far as, you know, anything coming back. So,
0: Well, none of this sounds normal, but if you would, walk us through that first night near RAF Woodbridge. What did you personally see? And at what point did you realize this is not a normal military security incident?
15: Well, when we first went out there, I mean, the lighting, I wasn't involved in the decision to go out there. So they had to come up with a reason for us to come out there because we really didn't have the authority to go out there technically unless there was some kind of emergency. The base wasn't immediately under threat at that point. But it just didn't look like a downed craft. But that was because of the radar report they felt it could be, so we went out there to find out. But it was just the lights, the forest, the feeling in the air, the static electricity, the way it was moving around into the forest, playing cat and mouse with us. At one point, it appeared we were on it, then it was behind us, then it was back in front of us again. But ultimately, it's when we were coming down and we were coming up on this berm. As we came up to the top of it, there it was. It was a bright white light with coloring light in it. And that's when we all hit the ground. And that's when everything changed as far as what everybody remembers happening and everything, the recollections and stuff. So for me, I never really saw what you would call a craft or a saucer or anything like that. It was just different coloring lights and orbs and stuff like that that I remember seeing, you know, and encountering.
0: Now, I remember in previous conversations, there was a triangular craft parked there. Was that the second night?
15: No, that was actually, that's what I mean. Peniston saw it differently. Command SAC and I saw it differently. Peniston was the one that he saw a triangular craft, and he went and walked around it, and then touched the craft, had glyphs on it. And then later he came back and said he had a binary download. But he saw it differently, remembered it differently. You know, I remember it differently. Ed described it a little bit differently. And Peniston's gone as far as, like, saying Ed's never with us as we move forward. Because after it went back up into the trees and went back towards the coast, we actually got up and we left the forest, went into the fields, and went out and chased it almost to the coast. So there was a big memory disruption and distortion on how each one of us remember what happened.
0: So Jim's the one who got the, he's the one who touched the craft and got the big zeros and ones download, yeah?
15: Right. He's the one that, yeah, touched the craft. He said he touched the craft. And then he didn't actually write the binary code down, I guess, until the day after on Friday or Saturday. I can't remember which day it was. But that's when he was seeing ones and zeros and he wrote them down. So. But that was totally different than what, you know, Ed and I remembered. So,
0: well, did anybody ever decode any message that might have been there?
15: They actually when he exposed the binary 30 years later to Prometheus, which

0: One nation under God. Here's Franklin Graham.
1: I'm inviting you to join with us and to pray for America. 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
2: Basically, the British is Area 51. So, and it's well documented too. You know, people that want to scoff at that, all you have to do is the BBC's reported on that area. They developed lasers there, what's what they call the death ray at first, radar there.

0: Rendlesham. Rendlesham signals from the threshold, the hidden race for UAP technology.
1: And right, with Tony Martinez, right.
0: Okay, and then another one, Project Rendlesham, crossing the threshold, examining the intersection of UAPs, advanced tech, consciousness, and national security. Wow.
1: Right, right. That was a pretty successful book, and when we interviewed, we didn't know this, but found out later, one of the agencies we identified was the Office of Net Assessment, which is the top technical part of the government that they do all this, you know, advanced technology and you know, looking at future weaponry and stuff. And once we identified that in the book, which no one knew about, you know, overall, they actually disbanded the agency shortly after that.
0: Why do you think they did that?
1: We couldn't get an answer why. I actually knew somebody that worked in there, and they just said that they President Trump ordered the thing to be shut down, and they disbanded it, and they moved the different things into different offices and stuff like that. But that first book, we identified the different agencies that were involved in all this and stuff. And this book goes into the story of Rendlesham, what we encountered, what we dealt with, and everything else. The cover up, the whole thing, you know, with my injuries and everything else.
0: So tell us about those injuries. I understand eye damage and several other things.
1: Right. It started right afterwards. I didn't feel right, but it was a few months in that PCS. So the incident happened at the end of December. My normal rotation was in July. So I PCS back to the States after being there 2 years. And all along, I never felt right, but it wasn't like anything drastic or anything, but I just felt out of whack and out of sorts. When I got back to the States, I got sick. I was back. The base I was at was Indiana, and my parents lived in Illinois. And usually once a month, I come back and see them because I was back in the States. And I got back to the house, and I got sick that night. So I needed to get back to the base the next day. Well, you just can't call it sick to the military. So I had to actually go to the emergency room to prove that I was sick and have them figure out what was wrong with me. And when I went in there, the doctor found out that I had heart issues. So he asked me about it, and I said I wasn't aware of it. So they went ahead, and I had the flu, and I was having some issues from the heart. So he turned around and, you know, gave me 3 days or a couple days off to get over the flu. And then when I got back to the base, they immediately had already had a doctor come in from Wright-Patterson, and because this was more of a clinic. And so they had a doctor come down from Wright-Patt and looked me over. And as soon as he was finished with me, he told me to go home. He was cutting orders and pack my bags. I was going to Wright-Patt. So I went up there the next day, and they did all kinds of tests on me. And he said I had heart damage and everything else. And then also down the road, I started having vision problems and stuff. And that was evaluated, and they said I was definitely exposed to radiation, which was causing the eye issues. So that was the initial problem. But it didn't, like, get really bad until it was over almost 30 years before I was starting to die. It was my heart was shutting down. And that's when all the fun started, because the doctors couldn't figure out why, and they wanted to get back to when they first diagnosed it. The military wouldn't give up my records, you know, give them to the doctors to evaluate what my problem was. And that started the whole procedure of going down the road of trying to get my records, which we found out were classified, that the military actually

0: the night I was even in the Air Force between 79 and 82. So they scrubbed my personnel records, my military, my medical records, and everything else for those 3 years, and to tied to deny me treatment or everything else. And it took a huge effort by Senator McCain's office, an aide by the name of Cheryl Bennett, and him, Senator McCain himself, to actually cut through all the red tape, prove that I was in, you know, that I went to the Department of Justice and everything to actually get them to admit that I was in, that I was injured, and go ahead and start treating me. I got emergency surgery and treatment and care from, you know, going forward. And what was interesting was something I found out when I was researching the second book, was McCain had gotten really interested in this. And at one point when they were trying to deny stuff, he threatened to do a hearing on Reynoldson. But it ended up getting what we needed. But when that article in 2017 came out from the New York Times and stuff, he went ahead and held a hearing on that, brought in the people that were involved with it, and they testified in front of his committee. There's emails in there from the people talking about that they did go up there and what went on. And that's when the 38 DIRDS papers got released about what we possibly could be dealing with in the technology and stuff. And Senator McCain was deeply into this and was going to try to figure out what was going on. And then, unfortunately, he got brain cancer passed.
1: Well, that's really something. Let me ask you this. Did you experience anything with any of the stuff that you wore regularly, like your watch or anything like that?
0: I've had some weird things happen, yeah. I've had some weird things happen over the year. But as far as the actual event, the very first night, both Peniston and my watch were 45 minutes slow when we got back.
1: Okay. Wow. Okay. Let me ask you this. Any creepy green day glow like light, like those glow sticks that are green, you know? Did you see any of that? I'm just asking.
0: No, it was for me, there was a bright white light. There was a orangish, hueish, it was like a brown, like a coloring it was in it. And then there were blue orbs and some red orbs, a big red orb involved in all of it. That was basically what I remember seeing and describing and actually put in a statement that I turned in.
1: What do you make of these orbs? I keep hearing about orbs. People keep photographing orbs. Lots of people. I mean, I know you don't know, but what do you think they are?
0: Well, we go into the book, it's actually what they're now calling what a UAP is. Now, in the book, we describe why, but there's a difference between what was fed the public for years with craft coming from outer space, you know, and a hardened craft and all that coming in, and what a UAP is. It's kind of got all messed in together now, or, you know, there's a UAP is the UFOs and all that, but there's a difference in that, and it has to do with the technology they're developing. It's got plasma involved in it. It's intelligence. Project Condyne talked all about it, and we talk about Project Condyne in there. It's a declassified actually reported the British government put together looking into all this, and they had an engineer put it all together. And that was one of the pieces of evidence that was submitted for me to get my settlement. Was in Condyne, they said that they identified the Reynoldson incident and that we're exposed to UAP radiation. So that's what people are seeing. Now, they all get mad at me, like, am I saying there's no such thing as a craft that's ever been here or a craft that's crashed? No, but that's not what I encountered, you know, and that's not what this book talks about, and that's not mostly what they're talking about as far as, you know, as far as the different people that are out there publicly speaking on this. A UAP is different than, you know, a hardened nuts and bolts, you know, craft that has been fed to us for, you know, what, decades, since the 40s, so.
1: Yeah, it's weird. I've brought this up two or three times to the caravan. The 1942 Battle of L.A., they fired off 1,440 anti-aircraft rounds over a major U.S. city.
0: Right.
1: At at flying craft. And then there was the 10 years later, the 1952 UFO flap that apparently Harry Truman knew all about and just was really not really interested in going into it very deeply. But that was documented as well. And so I guess the short question is, what do you think's going on? Do you think just a couple of guys talking here trying to figure stuff out? It's not easy. You think this stuff comes from somewhere else, or you think it actually comes from maybe under the ground? Maybe they're not extraterrestrial. Maybe they're actually here and just well hidden.
0: Well, you have to kind of look at the evidence. As far as what I mean by evidence is what people that claim to be in know have said. You know, it started with Robert Bigelow, which got funded by the government. That was part of what the Times article was about, where they put together different studies. And he said they've been here. He talked about it on 60 Minutes, where he said they're here and they're among us. You know, he talked to George Knapp and did an interview before that and said that we're going to get confirmation, not disclosure, because we're not going to give up all our secrets on it. So, and it was clear that this particular type of object, it has the ability to go in the ground, you know, up in the sky, go through things, and it can go in the water too. But I mean, what you basically see on these videos, which are very badly, you know, they're bad, and the government, the Air Force, the military, the Navy has a lot. They're not showing you what they really have. They're just showing you a little bit of grainy video and stuff, but a lot of it doesn't look like hardened crafts. It looks more like a UAP, which is, I mean, they call it a UAP, but it's an energy source or, you know, thing that can, you know, it's real. They're real. Like Conine says, they're intelligence in nature. And so, but not only that, but we now have the capabilities to recreate those, the UAPs themselves.
1: Oh, perfect. Wow. And I'm pretty sure the government will find a use for them once they become operational in some way. Well, we still have the coming hour together with me, John B., and John Burroughs. The Hidden Frequency War. Are you picking up what he's laying down here? Good. More to come. This is Caravan to Midnight. Stand by, please. It's true. If you want something to go away, quit buying it, quit feeding it. The flip side to that coin is, if you want something to grow, nourish it. People are getting tired of feeding the big tech monster, because what they get in return is shadow banning, overt banning, or suspension on social media. Big tech and its derivatives also try to financially soft kill. 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And of course, when the gateways do work, we pay for this convenience with fees. So, don't feed the monster. 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
10: News this hour from Town Hall. I'm Jason Walker. Primary elections Tuesday in six states around the nation. President Trump's power once again being felt. In Kentucky, Ed Gallrain winning the Republican nomination for the House of Representatives in the Bluegrass State's 4th Congressional District, beating incumbent Thomas Massie. President Trump had given the nod to Gallrain after Massie broke ranks with him over several issues. Public policy expert Matthew Continetti with his predictions on who the current frontrunner just might be for 2028 and the Democrats.
11: Well, as frightening as it sounds, I do think it's Kamala Harris. I think it's fascinating to see. And the support that she's gained, you can see in the black community, which is such an important part of the Democratic Party. She's getting these big crowds on her book tour. I think if she wants to run, she's going to start out as a front runner. You know, declaring her candidacy has never been a problem. It's actually campaigning that's Kamala's problem. So she might start off as a front runner, but we'll see how the primary goes.
10: Continetti making his comments on the Scott Jennings Show on the Salem Radio Network. A federal judge is banning most ICE arrests in New York immigration courts.
12: Agents were able to take into custody individuals who were following requirements to appear before immigration judges. U.S. District Judge P. Kevin Castle said in a written decision that while there was a strong governmental interest in enforcing immigration laws, there also was serious interest in letting individuals pursue asylum claims without fear of arrest. He also noted that federal agents still can detain individuals away from immigration courts and can make arrests at immigration courthouses when there are serious threats to public safety. Department of Homeland Security said in a statement, quote, "Nothing prohibits arresting a lawbreaker where you find them. We are confident we will ultimately be vindicated in this case."
10: More on these stories at townhall.com.
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10: After hearing this, you may never go to the store and buy another bag of salad.
14: There's a frog in the lettuce.
15: There was a frog inside a sealed plastic bag bought at a supermarket. Billy Lapine is one of Jones's flatmates.
16: It was just chilling in the bag. Yeah. Lucky the bag had a few holes in it and it had plenty of pastures to graze on. So, yeah, now he's enjoying it.
15: Supermarket chain Woolworths has apologized and is investigating with suppliers how the frog was not detected earlier. The frog was named Greg.
14: We got him out of the plastic and we set him free with his little snack of lettuce.
15: Greg was released into a nearby pond. I'm Ed Donahue.
10: Tragedy in the Big Apple. A 56-year-old woman has died after falling into an open manhole on a busy New York street after exiting her car. Con Edison says a truck may have dislodged the hole cover just minutes before. Breaking news and analysis, townhall.com. Artificial intelligence becoming an unwelcome topic at a number of college commencements. Here's John Scott.
17: Graduates at several colleges and universities have interrupted speakers with boos when they mention AI. Former Google CEO Eric Schmidt is the latest keynote speaker to face heckling during his speech at the University of Arizona. More backlash met speakers at the University of Central Florida and Middle Tennessee State. Polls show growing anger as AI threatens careers people have spent years pursuing. John Scott reporting.
10: Nationwide enrollment in the so-called Affordable Care Act marketplace could drop by 5 million people this calendar year. That's the word from a new analysis from the healthcare research nonprofit KFF. Those who remain...
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22: Deception is a state of mind, and the mind of the state. James Jesus Angleton. This is Caravan to Midnight DEFCON 1.

0: stuff happens. All right, I'll check it. All right. As we carry on now with John Burroughs. John, let me ask you something. What, in your recent op-ed, you compared UAP-related injuries to programs like Project SHAD and the Atomic Veteran Exposures. Why do you believe those historical parallels are important? And what is Project SHAD?
1: Well, to start with, when I go into these different, you know, different areas, one of the things that they'll immediately go after is they'll say that military personnel are not, you know, have stuff tested on them. You know what I mean? They don't, they're not put out there to be guinea pigs or, you know, what, as far as, I guess they did it in the nuclear program. They've done it in all different types of programs, you know. The CHAD was a chemical and biological weapons test that they worked on. I know you're aware of MK Ultra, right?
0: Oh yeah.
1: Montauk.
0: Yeah.
1: Okay. All these things are tests that they've done, and they've tested it on military people besides the civilian, you know, the civilian public, you know, themselves, to see for advanced ways of manipulation and stuff. And my point is just simply that the people that come back and say that they wouldn't test this kind of technology on our, you know, our personnel or our equipment and stuff are just out of bounds. I mean, there's a long history of it and these different projects and different things that have happened. So that's the point I'm trying to make, that's one of the first things the skeptics and naysayers do is like, oh, they don't do that. Well, they really do. There's a long history of all kinds of things they've done and projects that are still classified to this day that you can't get any information about. And when it came down to MK Ultra, people don't realize that the CIA was doing it. They admitted to it, and then they claimed that they destroyed all the documents. Well, all they did was take the program and move it overseas, and they actually had that program that was being worked on was in the UK, and some of it was being done outside the back gate of Woodbridge.
0: Why am I not surprised to hear this? Wow. That's quite something.
1: And it's advanced. It's no longer like the biological as much. It's all about frequencies now and where all this is going and how they can affect us, manipulate us. I mean, if you go back in history, the radio started it. I mean, there was always people talking about how the radio and the frequency of the radio and how it drew people in and how it manipulated, you know, our country and different things. And it went to TV and now it's the internet. And, you know, and one of the bigger things that's working now and all this is 5G. So, I mean, and this is like not conspiracy. This is real. I mean, it's laid out in the book on this different technology. And, you know, we cite it, we source it. We show the technology. A lot of it started right outside the back gate at Benoit or Woodbridge. They were working on all this outside the back gate, you know, in advanced technology as far as being able to create these effects and stuff. And as we went to break, you talked about when are they going to start utilizing it. They're already utilizing it. It's being used over in the Middle East right now. One of the things that DOD or Department of War, now they call it, just came out and said that we now have tanks that can actually put an EM field around it and deflect, you know, these drones off of them and stuff.
0: Deflect what?
1: The drones. They actually, it just came out about a week ago, 10 days ago. They developed it because of what started with the Ukraine war and stuff, where it creates an EM field around the tank, and the drone will bounce off the tank.
0: That is astounding.
1: And they actually had a picture of it. The article was, they posted the article, and it's part of the material that the tank builds with and they put on the tank, but then it also generates an EM field, which is what they were working on outside the back gate at Woodbridge at that point in time. And people have to remember back then in 1980 that they had to have a huge energy source, and they had Sizewell Nuclear Power Plant was just down the road. And they were drawing their power to do all this and work on this phenomenon and everything right from that nuclear power plant. But now with quantum, you know, computing and everything else, and the way they've compartmentalized energy sources and stuff, and the generators and stuff, they actually, you know, they can put it into like aircraft, they can put it into tanks, ships. There's a picture that I found in 15 that I saw on my Facebook page. Northrop Grumman showed the new destroyer will actually disappear right in front of your eyes. And it creates an EM field, which is a time dilation and it distorts. So the actual person or craft or whatever it is going into different, like, you know, it's in a different dimension almost is what you would call it, or time field. So like if you were locking on something and you'd shoot at it, easiest way for a layman to understand is call it like cloak. It would disappear, and the missile or whatever would miss it. Or in the case of the tank, they said it'll bounce off of it. So,
0: wasn't the Montauk experiment making that ship disappear? Or have I got the
1: that was the Philadelphia else? Experiment? It was the Philadelphia experiment. That's what happened.
0: Yeah, that's it.
1: But it's actually real. They were using. Because that was the first book we talked a little bit about, and in the second book we go into it more, because we did a bunch of FOIA with the DOE, the MOD, and all that about certain generators that they have and different things that the projects and stuff that they were working on, and we were stonewalled on all of them. In fact, the MOD, we show some of these documents in the book where they kept saying, well, you're asking for too much information, and then all of a sudden, you narrow it down to one question, and they come back and say, oh, well, we don't have anything on that. Yet, it all related to what we were asking. So this is the whole area that they're working on. And I can't think of the guy's name now. I just had a senior moment. He's the guy involved in with AI. He came out 2 days ago or 3 days ago and did a conference, which most people don't know about with everything going on. He said, we're going to have super AI by 2028, super intelligence. That's going to take over almost everything.
0: I'm beginning to wonder if maybe these big data centers we keep hearing about, this is just kind of random, John, but I'm wondering if these data centers are actually something else, and it's not really about data except broadly. I've noticed if you can get people to talk about this, they will. But you remember that Tom Petty song from years ago, You Don't Know How It Feels to Be Me? And one of the lyrics in there is that he woke up in between memory and a dream. And a lot of people are feeling kind of a smear between the dream state, the past, and the present moment, as sort of like they're in a, I mean, it's manageable. It's not trauma inducing, but it does get their attention. And I'm just wondering if maybe these data centers are, okay, you just said right. Yeah.
1: Well, the data centers doesn't totally add up for a couple of reasons. One, they've been shoving, global warming and climate change and all that, and we're creating all these bad things. Yet these data centers are getting put up everywhere, and they draw a lot of energy. Well, it needs coal, it needs natural gas, which they're against. It's drawn down our water sources big time. So it does totally make a lot of sense. They claim that we have to stay ahead of the Chinese, but the DOD can do that without having the entire country, you know, have access to this, you know what I mean, as far as this ChatGPT and Gronk and all these other things as far as using it. Plus, the other issue is that they're basically saying that in 10 years, 50% of the population is not going to work anymore. And I think Musk said with 20, no one's going to have to work unless they want to anymore. So why would they do all that? What is the plan? You know, where is this all going?
0: Yeah.
1: And the other thing was what the vice president talked about, 5 weeks ago when he said that we're dealing with demons when it comes to UFOs or UAPs. And that's another whole thing that most people aren't even aware of, but it is starting to get circulated now that this would be an out for some of this because demons, you know, have to do with time, you know, time and interdimensional, and it's in the Bible, and a part of that's been taken out of the Bible that most people aren't even aware of. Enoch, Julie, and there's a couple other ones that where this is all discussed that it happened. In fact, it all happened prior to when Noah, you know, when Noah's Ark happened, when God cleansed the earth because of all this stuff that happened, which was allegedly the angels came down, they mated with females, they created hybrids, they could transform, they gave, they, you know, advanced the humans down here with technology and everything else. And that's a lot of what they're trying to bring out now in these hearings and everything. And it's interesting that the, a lot of the stories in the Bible is what they're describing, interdimensional and everything else, and what a UAP very well could be. You know what I mean?
0: Well, yeah, sometimes, you know, I wasn't there. I haven't seen one of these myself, but some people have said they actually see faces inside these orbs. Have you heard that one?
1: Yeah. Yeah, no, actually, there was an orb that I was involved with that had a face in it, yes.
0: Well, tell us about the orb with the face in it, John. You got to, man.
1: Okay, well, this one is something that I've never really talked about, but it happened at the 30-year anniversary. And that was a time, it was Jim Pence and I went back over for the 30th anniversary. We went with Prometheus. That's when the binary code got revealed and was put out on Ancient Aliens. But we went over there to go back over there to go over it, meet with the public, speak to them, talk about our experience, and relive it. And when we were over there, there was a lot of strange things that happened. And it was all documented, and the report was written, and the lady that actually was with us, Linda Moulton Howe, documented all this and put it in our Earth files. But when we were over there, the first thing that when we went out there, they brought an engineer in with all their equipment. And some of the stuff that his equipment was working on and he had worked on was these crop circles that we don't hear anything about anymore. So he had a complete van that was loaded with all this different equipment. So he was out there, and immediately his cameras were picking up orbs in the air and stuff like that in an energy field. So there was a presence still there, and they had been studying this way back during our event. They actually had a scientific team down there studying this phenomenon. So we were out there, and we went back out to the area where we were going back through it. We were walking back through Peniston, and I were where we went, where we walked to, and we came down where we found the berm, and we went up and over it, and he started wigging out, and he started acting really strange. He started reliving the experience right in front of everybody, and it was all on camera. In fact, they showed it on a different Ancient Aliens series where they showed him doing it, but as I stepped away and was watching him, these orbs reappeared and came in, and one of them had a face in it, and it was around him when he was reliving it. Then all of a sudden, the light and the face went back into the field, back in the area where the energy field was, and then he stopped doing what he did, and it was over. But I got the feeling that the energy field disappeared too, and when the engineer came back a couple hours later, all of it was gone. Everything was gone. So yeah, there was a face in the orb that came and surrounded him as he was like he was walking around it and everything.
0: You know, John, you mentioned crop circles. You may know the name Patty Greer. She she laid down a crop circle some years ago and arose a changed woman. What began as a mystical experience progressed into a scientific investigation of electromagnetic fields and other measurable properties of crop circles. She maintains that these things are not created from the top. They're created from the bottom, from beneath the surface of the earth, not above the surface of the earth.
1: Right. That's very possible because, I mean, the earth itself is alive. I mean, they're working on that and the energy from the earth. There's all kinds of things that are going on and they're looking at. And some of it's, you could consider it dangerous because it's just like, even with the weapon systems that they're developing off of this and stuff, they developed radar because they were working on, they called it the death rays, lasers. And this different technology, they find something different. When they're working on one, they find another. But some of it can get out of control. And, I mean, this is where it gets really sticky because, I mean, the Bible talks about it. And then if this is really what's going on, then you have two issues you have to consider with this, that that are kind of disturbing to me is, number one, the flood happened, but most people that I've talked to that are scholars and study the Bible and stuff tell me that the flood was the first time the earth was cleansed. The second time is going to be heat, you know, fire, you know what I mean?
0: Yeah.
1: Well, the earth is heating up like no tomorrow. In fact, they're talking now about a super El Nino in 2 months or a month now or whatever. The weather's very much getting weird. And then they'll talk about how there was plenty of signs when the flood came with Noah. So is there something going on with that? And I mean, what people just we have so much on us every day. Why would the vice president come out and say that, yeah, they're real, they're demons? That was a big thing for
0: pretty strong,
1: know, second. Yeah, to say something like that and then have the president say he's going to declassify these documents, but of course he's getting pushed back from all the intel agencies and all that. And, you know, there was just that story that broke 3 days ago where, believe it or not, MK Ultra documents have disappeared again that we supposedly were all destroyed, but they had more, and they got taken out of Tulsi Gabbard's office. And it's strange how they did it, because she's actually their boss, the CIA's boss, and those disappeared. So it does go all back down to these frequencies and everything, and, you know, the physics and everything else. And, you know, it's crazy what's going on. And majority of this people don't even realize it's going on. You know, they don't even understand what's going on or the ramifications of what this stuff could do to us and how it could control us.
0: You know, I mentioned this almost ad nauseum for some people, and for that I apologize. Anybody who's about to get another rerun here. But I was told by a very competent pilot, a former pilot, who flies very strange aircraft that fly at amazingly high altitudes, to take a look at stuff. And he told me over 10 years ago that if you're standing next to any electrical fixture at all, anything, porch light, doesn't matter. If the tech is tasked to do so, you can be heard in crystal clarity from like 200 nautical miles away. And I thought, yeah, okay. But coming from this guy, this man is not known to make up stories. And I just wonder how far down the road this really is. And I always bounce back to this one too, John. The fax machine was invented in 1865. We wouldn't get them affordably for 120 years. So I just wonder, what is the state of current tech right now? Well, which leads to the next...
1: Okay, go ahead.
0: No, please.
1: It's getting pretty scary because they're starting to open up and basically tell the public what's going on, and it's just going over people's heads. I mean, when you say they're going to have super intelligence take over everything in 2 years, and this is the guys that are working on it. It's the guy that's ahead of it said that. And less than a year ago, all him and Musk and everybody else said we had to stop because there's a lot of danger to this and we need to stop it. And right away, people stepped in and said we can't do it because the Chinese will get ahead of us. But they've never really explained why the public has to, you know, have to have their jobs taken away, while we have to destroy our environment. So you're right. I think there's more to these centers, and that really comes back to, you have to look at the ability of how they can affect you, your consciousness, how they can affect different things that are going on. And if you want to believe what the Bible says, that if the angels are here, which is a lot of people are now starting to relate that to what the UAPs are, and stuff, and that God is angry, then the last time this all started happening last time, then what happened? He flooded the earth. And right now we're in this thing where everything's drying up. You know what I mean? So there may be something to what they're... I always felt for more than a decade, I always wondered, meeting these people, these scientists, having all this stuff going on, that there was something more going on that they know about, they're not talking about. But they're arrogant enough to think that they can outlast it, or, you know what I mean, or, you know, overcome it. And then you also have to ask, why are all these people with money building underground hideaways right now?
0: Yeah. Exactly so, and we know that this is happening. There have been too many photographs leak out of these gigantic, I mean, massive underground structures, and this is before AI became a thing. I mean, right. They just dwarf these giant quarry trucks. They just look like little toys compared to the size of the room that they're in underground. So,
1: right. But you also have to wonder, why are they doing that? Why are they spending their money on that? Plus, they're also trying to get out into space again real fast, which is interesting. Never mind that they created Space Force and all this other stuff going on. So, and you have to ask why. I mean, I understand you can go down a timeline of this where, you know, 17, the New York Times broke the article and started getting media more interested in this. They've had hearings and all that and stuff, but it's just all of a sudden really sped up since February when Obama went out and talked about it and Trump came back and said that he talked about classified stuff and he might declassify this stuff. So on top of everything that's going on right now, the weather, the war, high prices, and everything else that's going on, now you're throwing in this whole thing with UAPs, and what are they, and what's going on, you know? There's a lot of crazy stuff going on right now.
0: Yeah, there really is. Governments always talk about disclosure, but they almost never talk about the people physically damaged by encounters like the one that you had. And then this whole UFO narrative itself, I wonder if that's useful to intelligence agencies because it keeps people looking in the wrong direction. We're looking up. We should be looking right down here at ground level or maybe below ground level. We got to take this break. Yeah, that's Dave Brubeck. The name of the tune is Take Five. That's what we're going to do. This is Caravan to Midnight. We'll be back with John Burroughs right after this. Stand by, please.
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13: A saucer flew right over us, put down three landing gears and landed out on the dry lake bed. The cameramen went out there with their cameras toward the UFO. I had a chance to hold the film up to the window. Good close-up shots. There was no doubt in my mind that it was made someplace other than on this Earth. Gordon Cooper. This is Caravan to Midnight

0: I don't know. I don't know if I want to go. Do you want to go? I'm not sure I want them to take me away. Wow, unbelievable. As we visit here with John Burroughs. No kidding, John. It's a real pleasure to speak with you again. It's it feels like a lot longer than a year, I'll tell you that.
1: We've gone through a lot in the last year, haven't we?
0: Yeah, we have. It feels more like 3 years. It really does.
1: Or even longer, yeah.
0: Well, John, we already know governments expose soldiers to everything from radiation and chemicals to LSD and burn pits and classified testing. Why should the public automatically dismiss the possibility we're discussing here tonight? I don't think this should be dismissed at all, but why do you think they do it? Are they afraid, or what do you think?
1: Well, there's a whole list of things that are going on. I mean, first of all, the public's now overwhelmed by, you know, information. You know what I'm saying? It used to be, when I was growing up, you had three networks, and now you've got all that. You've got online, you've got all that. It's getting harder and harder to pay your bills and survive and stuff. And a lot of it is that they just don't understand, you know what I mean? Like, for what's going on right now, they don't understand how close science, consciousness, national security, you know, are all coming together. And they don't understand how government works. They don't understand the Constitution. The people in power are being manipulated. You have Congress that controls the purse, have no control. They vote on these SAP programs, and they don't even know what they are. They just say, we need $5 billion for this, we need $10 billion for that, and they approve it. So we're completely lost control as a society, and most people don't even have time to worry about that, you know? They're lucky if at the end of the day, they may catch something on the news or a podcast or something, and they go on with it, you know? So wrapped up in all this now, so...
0: You know, well, I've got so many, we need 2 more hours, we really do, but is it possible the government is willing to admit UAPs exist now because the real technology race has already moved far beyond what the public understands, so this is almost lightweight compared to what really exists?
1: Yeah, there's no doubt. I mean, you've got these guys that are doing all this technology with AI, but then there's been leaking out that it could be non-human intelligence involved. Well, again, this is some of the stuff that I've heard before, but I really started digging into deeper because I'm working on one more book for the series. But you start to see the fact that technology is just what we're being exposed to is just, you know, going leaps and bounds about what most people realize we have or the capabilities we have. But you take a look at the fact that they don't even understand they're being manipulated and controlled. You know, they don't even understand that at all. I mean, you just have to look at your everyday life. When you go to the grocery store, you scan your thing and they keep track of what you buy. Then they send you advertisements. You go online, do your research, you know, and stuff like that. And the next, you know, advertisements are coming to you to buy more stuff. We're being manipulated in so many different ways and stuff. Most people, they don't even understand it. It's kind of like the old, you know, how you put a lobster in water and turn it on and it slowly, you know, heats up and it dies. And that's kind of what's happening to us right now. And never mind what they're maybe trying to hide from us. I mean, I don't understand what exactly they're up to with this UAP stuff right now. I understand the group that started this, and they were trying to get into the government to get funding for this new technology. But I don't understand where the president's going with this, you know, and what he wants released and what he's going to do with this and how it's going to affect everything, never mind the fact that are they going to try to push this back to ancient times, you know what I mean, with the Bible and everything else. So
0: this I don't see any way out of it.
1: Yeah, I don't either. And I think most people right now are just focused on trying to, you know, go to work and make enough money to pay their bills. And they don't have a lot of time to understand this. Nor do I think they just said that in another year, the college graduates, the unemployment for them is going to be 30-35% coming out of college because AI is replacing them.
0: Sounds like societal critical mass, doesn't it?
1: Yeah, we're actually, I was told by somebody in the government that we're in an evolution stage, you know, that everything is about to change. And the public, just like I said, they're that lobster in the water that's slowly heating up, and they don't really realize until it's too late what happens.
0: About this evolutionary shift, anything that you can tell us that won't put you on the clothesline for telling us would be much appreciated, if you want to.
1: Well, I don't want to try to come off like I know exactly what's going on, but I mean, you just have to look at the technology leaps and bounds and how, you know, everything's changing with war and, you know, and just going into what we talk about in the book about, you know, how close science conscious national security is and how these new weapon systems and stuff are affecting us. You know, you just have to look at how everything's changing so fast, you know, and everything else. And it's hard for people to keep up with, even people, you know, people coming out of college and stuff. And I mean, you just, the last 6 months, now they're saying they don't even need programmers anymore. You know, the people that do the code and the programmers, that AI's doing it. Companies are eliminating whole departments and divisions of people that were doing work that AI does now. And it's crazy where this is all going. And that's an evolution. I mean, we're going to a whole different level, you know, with society and everything. And then if you sprinkle in, are we about to go back and revisit what happened, you know, in the Bible, you know, and then what, you know, the ancient natives saw and what they drew in their caves and, you know, the Hopi prophecy and everything else. That's all seeming like it's all coming together, and it's just taken off in the last 6 months, you know. Everything just seems to be like accelerating at lightning speed.
0: It does. It does. I mentioned the car that wouldn't, I think it was, it wouldn't give the woman any kind of throttle authority at all in her car. And the message came over the public address, the private address system in the car. It said, "I can't see your eyes."
1: Wow.
0: To register if you're sober.
1: They showed on TV tonight that they're making cars now that won't even have a steering wheel in them.
0: I saw one going down the street yesterday. I saw a totally driverless car going down the street just doing its thing.
1: Right.
0: That was a first.
1: I mean, but the thing is that they're not even building the cars with steering wheels anymore. That's what they're starting to do. So even though if you're in the car, you're not even going to be able to drive it anymore. There won't be a steering wheel or anything. I mean, that's all science fiction stuff that's happening in real time right in front of us. You know?
0: Absolutely crazy. It really is. Every time you say something, I have five questions trying to come out at the same time.
1: Right.
0: Seriously. But when you mentioned that the that phenomenon that you experienced there at Rendlesham, that the phenomenon may actually interact with consciousness itself. Are you talking about spiritual implications, psychological effects, advanced physics, or something we still don't really have a term or the language for?
1: It's all above. It's that we are working on all that through AI. And, you know, think about, like,

0: One nation under God. Here's Franklin Graham.
1: I'm inviting you to join with us and to pray for America. Pray that we as individuals and as a nation turn to the God of our fathers, the God of the Bible.
0: As we approach America's 250th, join Franklin in praying for our nation every day. 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
2: Every grocery you bought, everything, and then you get coupons in the mail and different things, and they track different things that they need. Well, now they're tracking human, you know, your DNA, your consciousness, and everything else, and it's all going into this big collective, you know, and they're going back and looking at everything. And I mean, all you have to do is, like, I keep going back to the Bible that I just came across in the last about 6-7 weeks, and I've been looking at this really close. It's pretty scary what's in the Bible and what's talked about and what they tried to hide from us. Why did they hide that from us? You know what I mean?
3: Yeah,
2: why did they take it out of the Bible? Why did the churches do that?
3: Yeah, what kind of people are these anyway? You know, that's a real question.
2: The people that have done it?
3: Yeah, the people who are developing this tech and aiming it at people that have no idea anything's being aimed at them.
2: Well, no, I agree with you. I mean, they're doing all kinds of things with that technology, and that's what you get back to. And it's in the book. We talk about it, the technology, the development, the advancement, how it's being put into weapon systems, how it affects people, the issues they have, my history of where the interest was in me. They basically – did you ever see the movie Phenomenon with John Travolta?
3: I did.
2: Okay, I was John Travolta. That's what they did with me. Poked and prodded me, did all kinds of tests, looked at me every which way, backwards and forwards, and stuff, until I finally said enough, you know. And they were looking at how it affected me, the interaction I had, and everything else. On top of them, they were trying to cover up that the incident ever happened, denying I was in the military, keeping this all secret. In fact, if you go today, right now, I had in the book, we describe how Congress was interested in me. They wanted me to come up and testify at the Aero Committee, but I had to sign an NDA, and I wouldn't do that, and different things like that. And then I told them, because everything that's gone on with these hearings and stuff, all they do is tell you to trust them and that there's something there, but they won't ever really tell you what it is, other than they'll throw grainy videos out and some old documents. But they're hiding all this stuff, you know, what's going on. But when I told them, you have, in the book, there's one of the documents that shows how I got my settlement as far as what the VA said about it and everything else. But you go in there and you say, go to the VA, and you say you have these clearances and this access. Have them tell you exactly what they know. And they come back and they tell me they can't get access to it.
3: Wow.
2: It's still locked down. Rendlesham's still locked down. And in my records, my medical records are still classified. And people in Congress can't get access to what happened to us and what we were exposed to. And then, like I said, McCain was really looking at this hard. And he actually went further with this and brought some of these people in, like Hal Putoff, Christopher Green, Eric Davis, and these guys that were involved. And he held hearings on it that were kept secret. And eventually they did get, there was a FOIA done, and they admitted this took place. And then that's how they came out with these 38 DIRTS papers that describe, you know, the technology and what's going on and where this is all going. But most of the people don't pay that much attention to it. They don't really realize how fast we're advancing, you know, and where it's going to take us and what they're going to be able to do to us. You know, and how easy they'll be able to control us and manipulate us.
3: Do you know these three guys that went fishing one night and got beamed on board some sort of a craft, and they just woke up just as dawn was breaking in their boat. They were doing night fishing, and there's three of them. And they didn't say anything. They just packed up their stuff and went home. But they wrote letters to each other and included some drawings that were eerily familiar, but I guess they're not friends anymore. And by way of ordering yet another question that's not on the menu here, do you and Jim stay in touch at all?

0: No, it all fell apart when the binary came out. And what I mean by that is the binary came out, there was a lot of issues that started with this people digging at the case and everything. And then that's when the government showed up, too. They showed up and started, you know, there was more to it, just the binary. We went and testified at the citizens' hearing that C. Bassett held. And the ex-members of Congress were very interested in this. Sent letters off to the VA and the president, which was Obama at the time, to do something about this. One of the guys that was on there was Gravel, who actually had involvement with the Pentagon Papers and exposed it on the floor of Congress with immunity, and then also was involved in MKUltra, and he was really digging at us. And then right after that, the government showed up and started asking questions, and that started the downhill between him and I. And then also, I'm just going to be honest with you. There's some issues with how the binary was done and handled that I didn't agree with. You know what I mean? Enough. Plus some investigation into it outside of my realm that found some discrepancies in it. So that we just drifted apart after that. We, you know, haven't been talking to each other for over a decade. So.
1: So yeah, it just got weird. This seems almost. This it seems almost sophomoric here, but the really disturbing idea to me is that future battlefields will probably not look anything like they look today to average people. I mean, I'm thinking about that Venezuelan hit that President Trump took out Maduro with.
0: Right.
1: And they didn't even bust off any kinetics. It was that their soldiers came out throwing up blood, passing out and everything else because they used some kind of electromagnetic weapon on them.
0: Right.
1: I just wonder how long
0: there's all kinds of weapon systems that they've got now that they can use. Like I said, what's changed a lot of this is the quantum. You know, quantum satellites, computing, everything has changed the game. And they've been able to get, you know, the energy source and bring it down, you know, compartmentalize and make it smaller, and they're able to do things. Because all you have to do is look at the incidents that have taken place, not some of like what you talk about the guys fishing, but I don't even know what area that was. But anything that's involved in military and strange stuff, you'll find out that they were in this area where there was research and development and stealth and all this other stuff going on, like the Nimitz incident. I think it was the, Roosevelt? Whatever the one that happened off the Florida coast before they deployed to the Middle East. Both of them were getting ready. The one was Catalina Island for the Nimitz, and the other one was there's a huge secret facility down there in Florida that has to do with all this stuff and stealth and the radars and all that. And then they have these big energy sources. Well, now they're able to generate the energy that they can use that they don't have to have it at that level, and they can do a lot of this stuff, you know, without it, including they can create the bubbles like the aircraft and stuff like that they can create the stealth effects and everything else. In fact, DARPA came out with a thing about 2 years ago where they're creating the ability for each individual soldier to carry the ability to go into a time dilation type of a effect in their backpacks.
1: Wow. Oh, was it Nostradamus that said something about man will be able to keep the lightning in a black box? I think it was Nostradamus. Maybe. Wow.
0: Right. No, but we're going fast. I mean, we're going leaps and bounds. And this has all just happened. I mean, AI a year ago was hardly, nobody even talked about it or knew about it. And it's just, you know, it's just taken off since, you know, it was, I just found out about it and started looking at it right before I did my last interview with you, and it's just crazy how far it's come in just 11 months with AI and what it's doing and how it's changing everything.

0: Okay. Am I connected?
1: Yeah, I hear you again. I didn't hear you for about a minute.
0: Okay, that's me calling on line one, Sean. Well, it's one hell of a coincidence, or maybe somebody's tired of us talking about these particular subjects. I guess that's just too bad, because it's too late now. It really is. Wow. So what did I miss? Because I couldn't hear you for about, I don't know, 20, 30 seconds.
1: I just how far we've advanced and where we're going, and whether, say, we're going in the next 1 to 2 years, you know, never mind what are they going to tell us about UAPs, just how everything's changing. And I'm hoping that some people will actually take a look at this book, because if you take the time to read it, you're going to understand what's taking place, and maybe you'll be able to adapt and adjust to it a little bit better than just all of a sudden, you know, you wake up one day and you everything's just seems like it's changed, you know what I mean?
0: Okay, your website is warintheshadows.com. Now, how do we get your book?
1: It's on Amazon. You can get it on Amazon. Both of them are available on Amazon. So, you know, have at it. It's available. You can get it in Kindle. You can get it hard copy, paperback, and you can get it now where they made it available. And that's what's changed too with books. Now they'll just get it to you. So they'll do an audio book for you. They can do it. You know, a couple hours. They'll just read the script and put it online for you. It's crazy how it's changing.
0: Well, I'll tell you what. I'll get a hard copy from Amazon, and I'll call you tomorrow and get an address.
1: Okay.
0: I want an inscription, John.
1: Okay. Okay. Sounds good.
0: God bless you, man. I'm glad you made it, and I'm glad you made it onto the program.
1: Thanks for having me on.
0: Well, anytime. God bless you and all those you love. We'll talk again soon.
1: Okay, thanks.
0: My advice that you didn't ask for, stay in the Word and stay close to the Lord. He is your only defense for what's to come. God bless you, everyone. Good night. It's true. If you want something to go away, quit buying it, quit feeding it. The flip side to that coin is, if you want something to grow, nourish it. People are getting tired of feeding the big tech monster, because what they get in return is shadow banning, overt banning, or suspension on social media. Big tech and its derivatives also try to financially soft kill. This is when someone wants to buy something, but they are prevented from doing it because their payment repeatedly fails. And of course, when the gateways do work, we pay for this convenience with fees. So, don't feed the monster. If you want or have ever wanted to join Caravan to Midnight by card or any other payment service and found you could not process your membership, just send a check or money order to CTM, P.O. 141288, Dallas, Texas 75214. Include allegedly...
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15: This is Bloomberg Daybreaker for this Wednesday, the 20th of May from London. Coming up today, not the whole story. UK inflation drops sharply, but is still expected to rebound in the coming months. Inflated fears, stocks drop as global borrowing costs rise and 30-year Treasury yields hit levels not seen in decades. Ramping up the rhetoric once again, President Trump threatens Iran with a big hit if there's no deal soon. Plus, I know this may be unsettling when reduced to simple headlines. Standard Chartered CEO tries to walk back his lower value human capital comments.
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15: Good morning. I'm Caroline Hepke here in London. 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He'll be joining me for this hour. And as he gets settled in front of the microphone here in London, let's update you on the market. So European stocks are currently down by 0.3%. We had a number of earnings out today, including from M&S. FTSE 100 is down 0.5%. The pound is soft at 133.88. This, as we've also seen, as expected, inflation cool, but perhaps cool in the UK even more than anticipated. Stock futures for the US are in the green, although we had something of a sell-off in Asia. Worries around Samsung. The big earnings report is from Nvidia. We'll get into the details in a moment. As for the bond markets, still those big jitters around inflation. UK gilt yields, though, tumble 6 basis points on the 10-year 5.07. German yields also bid down 2 basis points at 3.17 as oil prices trade at $109.92 the barrel for Brent crude futures. So those are the markets. Very good morning to Tom McKenzie.
17: Good morning to some of the top stories Caroline. UK inflation falling more than expected in April to the lowest rate in more than a year. The consumer prices index rose by 2.8% in the year to April. That is down from 3.3% in the previous month and below the 3% forecast from the Bank of England. However, Bloomberg's Market Today editor, Sam Unstead, says the decline does not tell the full story.
18: Almost all of the decline in the headline rate of inflation is mechanical, and all of this kind of makes it look at the headline as if things are sort of looking a little bit better. That will almost certainly come entirely out of the comparison when we get around to next month's inflation data. And you can see the pressure starting to flow through already. Saw it last month in petrol prices, continued again, and you're going to start to see that flow through in other areas as well.
17: Sam Unstead referring there to the 23% surge in fuel costs as the US-Israeli war with Iran continued to push up prices for British drivers.
15: Well, the UK government is privately suggesting to supermarkets that they should freeze food prices. Bloomberg understands that the Treasury is in talks with retailers about a voluntary deal. Bloomberg's James Wilcock has the story.
19: Chancellor Rachel Reeves sees the risks. The unhappiness around the inflation spike in 2022 helped propel her government into power. but the amount of money used to support consumers back then is now seen as fiscally hard to justify. So the idea of asking businesses to intervene. But retailers are reportedly furious at the proposals for a voluntary price cap, which the British Retail Consortium calls 1970s-style price controls. As yet, it's unclear if the two sides will agree ahead of the Chancellor setting out a wider package of cost-of-living measures tomorrow. In London, James Woolcock, Bloomberg Radio.
17: Global equities are headed for their longest losing streak in more than 2 months as mounting inflation concerns push bond yields higher. Fears that elevated energy costs could reignite global inflation are weighing on government debt markets worldwide. There is a bit of reprieve in the session today. Yields on the 30-year US Treasuries climbed yesterday to levels last seen since 2007 as traders bet the Federal Reserve may be forced to raise rates rather than cut them. Currently, the US 30-year is yielding 5.16, with yields down just one basis point. Philadelphia Fed Chief Anna Paulson says she favours holding rates for now. Here are the key points she made during a conference organised by the Atlanta Fed yesterday.
20: Policy is mildly restrictive, and that restrictiveness is helping to keep inflation pressures in check while the labour market remains stable. Keeping rates steady allows us to assess how the economy is evolving and the risks to both price stability and the labour market.
17: Philadelphia Fed President Anna Paulson speaking there as higher US bond yields also boost the dollar and reduce the appeal of emerging market assets. That's fueling capital flows, outflows from Asia and increasing pressure on central banks across the region to raise rates.
15: Well, as those fears over inflation grow, so too does the standoff in the Gulf. Yesterday, President Trump again threatened to resume strikes against Iran if the Islamic Republic doesn't agree to a deal. Speaking to reporters, he said we may have to give them another big hit. His comments were met with strong pushback from China's Xi Jinping, who this morning called for a comprehensive ceasefire, saying restarting war is even more unacceptable. With the Strait of Hormuz effectively shut, Brent crude is trading at around $110 a barrel, but veteran commodity strategist Jeff Curry says markets are still too complacent.
21: Every policymaker, you know, macro forecaster, central banker, tech promoter is telling you right now there is no problem. Every commodity CEO, commodity trader, anybody who gets their hands dirty is telling you you have a problem. You have seen this movie before back in 2020, 2021, when, remember, inflation is transitory. And then, you know, a few months later, boom, you hit the wall and, you know, we went to double-digit inflation.
15: Jeff Curry, executive co-chairman of ABAX Markets, speaking there as Bloomberg learned that NATO is considering helping ships pass through the Strait of Hormuz if the waterway isn't fully reopened by early July.
17: The EU, meanwhile, has finalised the text of its US trade deal, taking the bloc closer to ratifying the pact before President Trump's July the 4th deadline. Lawmakers and member states reached the agreement early this morning. The deal, which was initially struck last July, would see the EU erase levies on US industrial goods in exchange for a 15% tariff ceiling on the bloc's exports. Here's Bloomberg's Roslyn Matteson.
22: U.S. President Donald Trump was getting frustrated. He was threatening that he was going to hike tariffs on the EU unless they got this deal over the line. He set this deadline, he's extended it to July the 4th, but certainly that was front of mind for lawmakers in the EU. But the EU had also said it did want to get this deal across the line. It's just a complicated block with a lot of factors to take in.
17: Bloomberg's Ros Matteson speaking there. The European Parliament is expected to ratify the finished text at a session on June 16th, with EU capitals following shortly afterwards.
15: And lastly, Standard Chartered CEO is attempting to reassure staff of their value after telling investors that the bank plans to replace, quote, lower value human capital. In a memo to staff, Bill Winters acknowledged the backlash to his comments about AI, saying, quote, I know this may be unsettling when reduced to simple headlines or a quote taken out of context. In his memo to employees, Winters also sought to emphasize the bank's commitment to transitioning its work for saying that the talent, judgment, relationships and commitment of the bank's employees are key to its success. The CEO's latest remarks came after the lender disclosed plans to eliminate close to 8,000 support roles over the next 4 years, making it one of the first global banks to outline how it expects AI to reduce headcount. So those are some of our global news headlines.
17: Okay,
15: today.
17: Those are your top stories on the markets. The Stoxx 600, the European benchmark, is currently down a little over a tenth of a percent. On Wall Street, S&P E-minis are, in fact, in positive territory after a challenging day yesterday, currently pointing up by two-tenths of a percent, so very modestly higher. Mm. The US 10-year Treasury yield is currently the benchmark at 4.64. Yields are down 2 basis points.
15: Okay. So in a moment, we're going to get into the CPI data, everything that's happening here in the UK with the inflation numbers. And we'll also look ahead to NVIDIA results and earnings. I know you have a lot to say about NVIDIA, Tom, but you probably have got an extra spring in your step this morning. Surely I know you to be a football fan. Arsenal's win yesterday.
17: Yes, clinching the Premier League. Mm. Thanks to Bournemouth drawing with Man City.
15: Yeah.
17: 1-1. We've waited 22 years for this.
15: An
17: so 2000 and 2004, I remember I was there in Islington on Upper Street. Yeah, on Upper Street. I was working for the local Islington Gazette newspaper. We managed to get into the town hall for the celebrations with Thierry Henry and Patrick Vieira, and I was with the team in the town hall. Very few other press. I remember the Sun newspaper was on the phone to me trying to get me to give them some quotes because they weren't able to get into the town hall for those celebrations. So I have waited a long time for I don't know if it'll be back in the town hall this time around, but that was, of course, the unbeaten season for Arsenal in 2004. But there we have it. We're looking ahead now to, obviously, to the 30th of May when Arsenal will beat Paris Saint-Germain, of course, to win the
15: oh, will it? Is that your bet?
17: Yes, excellent.
15: Well, the trophy, of course, is going to be presented to Mikel Arteta and the side, the Gunners, on Sunday. It's going to be...
17: He's earned it.
15: Three
17: seasons in a row we've been second, runners-up. Yeah. And finally, we've clinched He's put in all the groundwork, all the hard work.
15: I know lots of season ticket holders who have just been, frankly, miserable, hopeful, tentative for weeks and months.
17: It's been a stressful season.
15: It has, hasn't it? But you have to be a lifelong fan to kind of understand just the joy. And I was kept up all night by the beeping on the roads all around us.
17: You know,
15: yeah, North London absolutely celebrating. Okay, so that's enough of the footy chat. Well, maybe we'll have a little bit more of it later. Maybe Dan Hansen is a secret football fan that I know nothing about. Our UK chief economist. So let's think about what we're going to do next in terms of the guests that we have sitting with us. Let's think about NVIDIA, shall we? Neil Campling, hello, Bloomberg senior strategist. NVIDIA is going to give much anticipated update. Is it as anticipated as the football win? Maybe. What are the key details going to be from NVIDIA?
0: It is far more important than the football.
15: Is it?
0: We won't talk about we won't talk about Tom's glory hunting anymore.
17: Says the Liverpool fan, I should add.
0: Mention, of course, that the current champions, and still are for a few more days, are Liverpool.
17: You can cling on to that, Neil.
0: Yes, well, Tom will take this outside. The print tonight from NVIDIA. Absolutely, we are looking here for a company that is expected to grow its revenues by 80% year on year. A quite astounding feat. But I think people will mainly be looking to see what Jensen Huang has to say about the AI cycle, which is in terms of hyperscalers and the huge $700 billion plus spend expected by them this year, but also the hype cycle, as semis have become the most hyped sector, according to a number of fund manager surveys in recent days. So Jensen and NVIDIA have to live up to the hype, as well as providing the chips to the hyperscaler cycle.
17: And it has a broader impact, of course, across the wider sector.
0: It does, in terms of if we think about the chips required, the memory that goes into the data centers, the energy requirements. So it's like a massive global utility build-out that's really powered around these chips. But in terms of when people are looking at the valuation of NVIDIA itself and the performance of the stock, people have looked at this benchmark of semiconductors called the Stoxx Index. Mm. It's up 60% this year. NVIDIA is only, by comparison, up 20% this year. So it has actually underperformed because people worry about whether maybe there are new competitors, such as the Google system where they make their own chips, for example, or that rivals will come out like AMD to provide an alternative solution. So NVIDIA does have these questions that overhang it, but it has a wider implication, I think, to the broader market and to the thematics and the whole justification of trillions of dollars that are being spent every year now in the whole AI cycle.
15: Okay, Neil, thank you so much for setting us up then for NVIDIA. Let's see what the investor reaction is to the all-important outlook from NVIDIA amidst its earnings. Bloomberg's senior strategist, Neil Campling.
17: Okay, let's get to the macro story right now, because UK inflation did fall in April to the lowest rate in more than a year due to a favourable annual comparison and government efforts to cut energy bills. However, forecasts suggest that the slowdown will probably be temporary. Dan Hansen is Bloomberg Economics' chief UK economist. Dan, is this as good as it gets for UK inflation?
1: I think that's probably a fair way, well, at least for this year, I think that's probably a fair way of characterising it, Tom. I think one really interesting thing about this print, particular print, if you're an inflation nerd like me, is that if you take out the impact of fuel prices and the impact on liquid fuels that we saw last month, inflation would have printed, so both of those can be linked to the Iran war. If you take both of those things out, inflation would have printed 2% today, which is obviously what Rachel Reeves was gunning for, with what you mentioned there about the impact that the policies she introduced to lower energy bills. Obviously, the outlook has changed. And I think a couple of things we'll be watching for in the months ahead. First of all, we'll have an increase in household energy bills as a result of the rise in the Ofgem price cap. We had estimates come out yesterday that there'll be around a 13% rise, and that'll come in the July print. And then there's the secondary impact of all of this, which is how higher energy costs, but also the impact of supply chain disruption, filters through into the wider CPI basket. And I think those two things are why we think this is probably the low point for inflation this year. We think inflation will head up maybe around 3.5% by the end of the year, based on where energy prices currently sit.
15: Where does that leave the Bank of England? How long can they hold on for if this is a sort of temporary reprieve? And how do investors think about it?
1: I mean, I think this, if you take this print this morning alongside the labour market release we had yesterday, which showed wage growth slowing, falling employee numbers, I think they've been bought a little bit more time by the data this week. And I think it means now they can probably sit on their hands again in June. I think the fundamental tension with all of this is that, as I mentioned in the answer to the first question, there are pipeline pressures coming. You've got other central banks who are sounding hawkish, and the Strait of Hormuz is still shut. So you bring all of those things together, there's only, for me at least, there's only so much time, or there's only so long they can sit on their hands and not at least take out some insurance against the risk that this permeates and becomes a much more persistent problem. Because, you know, the lesson from the last inflation shock that we had in 2022 is that these things can linger for a long time. So I think there's definitely still a case for them, you know, perhaps sitting on their hands in June, but, you know, thinking about a hike over the summer.
17: Dan, what is the economic case for capping food prices in supermarkets?
1: Not a very good one, I would say. That has really shocked me that that's come out. I mean, I think just reading all the news around it, it sounds like there have been some attempts to do this in Scotland as well. I think one thing, if you're a supermarket and you're at least asked or forced, let's just say they're forced to cap prices on some goods, it just means you're going to put prices up elsewhere to protect your margins. So it's not a good way of dealing with it. You know, if you want to provide support to households through the cost of living, the way to do it is in a targeted way through individuals' incomes.
15: Okay.
1: I don't think this is likely to see the light of day, but we'll see. I think Rachel Reeves is speaking tomorrow, and we'll get some information.
15: Dan Hansen, thank you for being with us. Bloomberg's chief UK economist. This is Bloomberg.
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17: Good morning, it's 9:21 here in the City of London. I'm Tom McKenzie alongside Caroline Hepker, and of course we check the markets all day long for you here at Bloomberg. Right now, the European Stock 600, the benchmark is down 0.2%, so some caution across the European equity space after 2 days of gains. Here in the UK, the FTSE 100 is down 47 points, dropping 0.5% at 10,283. US futures, though, are pointing to gains. Modest gains on the S&P E-minis, up 0.2%. NASDAQ 100 futures, though, slightly brighter, up 0.5% as investors in the US count down to Nvidia earnings, the world's most valuable company, of course, publicly listed company. In terms of what we're watching in the bond markets, we have seen that significant sell-off, predominantly at the long end as well, with yields shooting higher. Today, though, there's a little bit of a reprieve, so money is moving into sovereign debt, and you're seeing that most pronounced here in the UK, with gilt yields down between 6 to 9 basis points. The UK 2-year is currently yielding 4.40, with yields down 9 basis points, but certainly more benign inflation prints coming out for the UK. US Treasury is also bid with yields down between 1 to 2 basis points. In the commodity market, Brent is back below $110 a barrel. It's currently at 109, falling 1.2%. President Trump continuing to threaten military action on Iran as he pushes for that deal. WTI at $102, close to $103 per barrel, also down at 1% in the session. That is a check of your markets at 9:23 here in the City of London.
15: Thank you so much, Tom. for that. Now, let's get to our global news headlines. President Trump has again threatened to resume strikes against Iran if the Islamic Republic doesn't agree to a deal. Speaking to reporters, he said, "I hope we don't have to do the war, but we may have to give them another big hit." Meanwhile, Chinese President Xi Jinping warned against resuming military operations in the Middle East as he began talks with his Russian counterpart, Vladimir Putin, in Beijing. Xi welcomed Putin with the same sort of tributes offered to US President Donald Trump only days earlier. The two men signed bilateral agreements featuring a raft of deals spanning from trade to science and energy. Lastly, governments across Asia are tightening border screening and quarantine preparedness due to the Ebola outbreak in Africa. According to analysis by researchers at Imperial College London and the World Health Organization, the outbreak is likely substantially larger than officially detected so far. Those are some of our global news headlines.
17: Okay, let's get you to one of our earnings interviews for the day. It's with the CEO of Euronext Shares. In that company, rising the most in 3 years at the market open. The exchange operator posting €343 million for its adjusted EBITDA, a measure, of course, of earnings, up 17% on last year and beating estimates. I've been speaking to the CEO, Stefan Buchner, along with Bloomberg's Guy Johnson, Anna Edwards. We asked him if the global volatility is helping the company.
6: Well, the beginning of the euro has been very dynamic. The volatility is very high. We are seeing, for the first part of Q2, a continuum momentum on volatility. But again, we are posting the eighth quarter of double-digit growth for Euronext. And when you post double-digit growth for the eighth times, i.e. for 2 years, it's not a phase, it's not a moment of volatility. There is much more than volatility behind those great numbers. There is a profound transformation of the business, which is now much more diversified than just capturing volatility. So we are very happy and fortunate to benefit, like all the market players, of the volatility of the beginning of the year. But in addition to that volatility, there's a profound transformation of the business, which is much more diversified than it has ever been.
7: And would survive a drop in that volatility, I guess, is the implication of what you're saying. Talking of diversification, at the beginning of the year, we were talking about a diversification trade into Europe, that people were looking to exit the United States. They were looking to widen their lens and add European stocks. Since then, though, Stefan, we've seen US stocks taking off again. The tech trade has been a big part of that. And Asia has delivered some pretty substantial upside as well. Does Europe feel like it's being left behind?
6: I don't think so. I mean, what we see for real, in particular since the revived tensions in the Middle East, is a continuous but consistent and slow inflow of Asian money and U.S. money into Europe. There is no debate about that through all sorts of pipes. So Europe is still perceived as a safe place in terms of risk-reward profile. Now, if the tension in the Middle East do continue, it's clear that the impact on the energy market is going to be much less painful for the European continent, which is less dependent of carbons, of hydrocarbons, than Asia. So we are seeing, in our conversations with asset managers, revived flow of money from the rest of the world towards Europe.
8: Stefan, good morning. Can I ask you about IPOs and the flow of IPOs coming to market? Are we seeing something of a step change, a gradual shift? How would you characterize the moves we're seeing now? And how resilient is the higher level of IPOs to the big IPOs we're going to see coming in the United States a little bit later on this year from the tech space, from the AI universe?
6: Yeah, we are seeing in Europe a significant momentum on aerospace and defense IPOs. We had the largest IPO ever in aerospace and defense with a Czech company listed on Euronext at the beginning of the year for around 30 billion euro market cap. And we are seeing a lot of aerospace and defense companies looking at market just because aerospace and defense is the current sweet spot of IPO. Those companies do need to raise equity to fund incremental capacities to manufacture more and more quickly and to deliver speed and scale. Those companies have great valuations, and those companies do need paper to consolidate the sector. So when you need paper to consolidate the sector, when you need own funds to finance incremental capacities, and when you have high valuations that are providing a good exit for existing shareholders, that's a sweet spot of IPO. And we are seeing an increasing momentum in this sector. We had Kongsberg Maritime being listed in the sector. We had Colt. We are going to have soon KNDS, yeah. The Franco-German land armored vehicles company. So it the momentum is there, but mainly for the moment on aerospace and defense for the reasons I've just articulated.
8: Okay, so not much overlap then with the AI listings in the States. Perhaps that's an advantage. Stefan, thinking about AI, Mythos has attracted a lot of attention from Anthropic. Are you worried about it? Are you looking to get your hands on it, to test it, to see what it could do to your world?
6: Yeah, we are spending a lot of time and effort. We are not born to be worried. We are born to take action, and we are taking action as much as we can. So the fundamental feature of this situation is that there is a sort of closed group, caucus of U.S. companies only that are processing the fundamental underlying developments. So we need to adjust to a situation where a part of the problem is not known to us. So we take action through all sorts of work streams. One of them is to develop partnerships and alliances and dialogues with other people like us that could be affected by these type of developments but are not part of the privileged group of U.S. companies that are insiders to the situation. But we are definitely working on it. The more you work on it, the more you find out that the situation is evolving extremely quickly and that other players, more discreet in the planet, have developed or are developing solutions that could be fit for the future. So the specificity of AI is that you don't stay forever an incumbent, and the volatility in terms of release of new features, of new technologies, is very dynamic, is very fast. And that's what we are trying to capture in our approach of the Mythos crisis.
0: Stefan, I just want to take it back to your comments around the IPO pipeline. You talked about KNDS. Can you confirm that IPO is on track? Can you give us more details in terms of the time frame for the KNDS IPO?
6: No, as a matter of principle, I just comment what the companies are making public themselves. So KNDS has made clear their intent to go public this year. They clearly have to complete some restructuring on the German side, but the plan is to go public this year, whenever they are ready on the German side, and everyone is preparing an IPO for this summer, unless things are postponed. But clearly, there is an ambition of this company to go public, precisely to address the points I've made. High valuation in the sector, which provide a good opportunity for the shareholders, a need to increase capacities to deliver speed and scale as quickly as possible, and an ambition to consolidate the sector with paper.
15: So that was Stefan Buzna, the Euronext CEO, speaking there to Guy Johnson and Anna Edwards. Coming up in the next part of the programme, we'll take you through the markets.
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15: It is 9:31 a.m. here in the City of London. Good morning, I'm Caroline Hepke.
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15: So looking at the European stocks, we're currently flat, FTSE 100 down by 0.3%. Stock futures for the US market open are in the green. Looking at the sector breakdown in Europe for the stock 600, media at the bottom, basic resources and the few technology names we have, those sectors are gaining. Bond yields, we're seeing actually yields declining, so recovery a little bit in European bonds and in US Treasuries this morning, with oil prices still trading just below $110 a barrel. Those are the markets.
17: Well, on to some of the top stories of the day. UK inflation fell more than expected in April to the lowest rate in more than a year. The consumer prices index rose by 2.8% in the year to April. That is down from 3.3% in the previous month and below the 3% forecast from the Bank of England. However, Bloomberg Economics is projecting that the slowdown will probably be a one-off. They're forecasting that pressure stemming from the conflict in the Middle East will likely mean annual CPI ends the year close to 3.5%.
15: Now, global equities look to be heading for their longest losing streak in more than 2 months, as mounting inflation concerns have pushed bond yields higher, although some relief today. Fears that elevated energy costs could reignite global inflation are weighing on government debt markets worldwide. Traders are betting that the Federal Reserve may be forced to raise interest rates rather than cut them. Mark Cranfield is our markets live strategist.
2: I think the main reason why you're seeing the yield curve, particularly at the long end, the curve going up so steeply as it is because investors are dubious that central banks will actually act quickly or not. Even though inflation expectations are much higher, we've already seen inflation readings around the world going up. They are making the assumption for now that central banks will be pretty slow to address that. Their normal practice is to allow things to go on for a while before they respond.
15: So that was Mark Cranfield speaking there, as high US bond yields have helped to boost the dollar in recent days and reduce the appeal of emerging markets assets. And that has fueled capital outflows from Asia.
17: OK, well, we're going to get some more analysis on the markets straight ahead in and on Daybreak Europe. We're going to discuss the markets with Banna Boeja, chief strategist at UBS Investment Bank, with European stocks currently up just less than 2 points at around 611 on the benchmark.
15: Yeah, we'll be thinking about Nvidia, about the big earnings stories, also about what to make of the situation in the Middle East and where we go with oil prices, what that means for inflationary pressures. So a big conversation about the markets next. This is Bloomberg.
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19: 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Again, this is an elected official, a mayor, of being a spy for China. This is the real deal. This is happening. This isn't our conspiracy theories. The quote is by her own admission.
18: 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The Answer.
20: History was made on today's date. Stay tuned for an American Minute with Bill Federer.
21: This day, May 20th, 1927, at 7:52 a.m., one of the greatest feats in aviation began as Charles Lindbergh departed Roosevelt Field in New York in his silver monoplane named the Spirit of St. Louis. 33.5 hours later, he landed in France, completing the first solo flight across the Atlantic. At 25 years old, he was decorated by the President of France, the King of England, and President Calvin Coolidge. At the Institute of Aeronautical Sciences, Lindbergh stated, "It was not the outer grandeur of the Roman, but the inner simplicity of the Christian that lived through the ages."
20: This has been an American Minute with Bill Federer. For a free transcript, call American Minute at 1-888-USA-WORD.

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2: Now it is 9:40 a.m. here in the City of London. Good morning, I'm Caroline Hepke. Let's have a look at markets where we actually see a reverse of the declines that we had at the start of European trading. European stocks 600 up by 0.2%. This as we look at the sector breakdown, basic resources and tech seeing some small gains this morning. Stock futures then for the US market open also now more positive. NASDAQ futures picking up pace and up by almost 0.7%. That's despite the major anticipation ahead of the Nvidia earnings. And perhaps the expectation in markets, certainly according to some Bloomberg reporting, that you'll see a bigger reaction to any downside in terms of what Nvidia has to say about the outlook for the rest of the year. We did also see the KOSPI declining, the Nikkei, the MSCI, Asia Pacific index all lower. Samsung worrying investors because of the idea of the possibility of strike action against the chip maker. As for the pound, weaker a 0.1%, looking at gilt yields down 7 basis points. Bit of relief. CPI comes in softer than expected, even though it might be temporary. You're seeing relief for that UK gilt market. Let's see how temporary it is. German yields also down 3 basis points. US yields at 4.64 as oil prices are at $109, trading down 1.9%. Those are the markets. Let's bring you up to speed with our global news headlines. Tom McKenzie has more details. Good morning.
3: Caroline, thank you. President Trump has again threatened to resume strikes on Iran if the Islamic Republic does not agree to a deal. Speaking to reporters, he said, quote, "I hope we don't have to do the war, but we may have to give them another big hit." Meanwhile, Chinese President Xi Jinping warned against resuming military operations in the Middle East as he began talks with his Russian counterpart, Vladimir Putin, in Beijing. The two men have been holding bilateral talks with China and Russia, signing a pact on energy and railway construction. And governments across Asia are tightening border screening and quarantine preparedness due to the Ebola outbreak in Africa. Ebola infections in the Democratic Republic of Congo may exceed 800 cases, far surpassing reported figures. That's according to analysis by researchers at Imperial College London and the World Health Organization. The outbreak is likely substantially larger than officially detected. Those are some of our global news headlines.
2: Okay, thank you so much for that, Tom. Now, let's get into the big anticipation around Nvidia. Huge stock. I mean, its market capitalization is worth more than the CAC, Caron, and the DAX combined. It's kind of staggering numbers. Banu Baweja, Chief Strategist at UBS Investment Bank, joins us now. How do you think about the earnings? It does seem to all hang on Jensen Huang and what he has to say about the months ahead rather than just the Q1 results.
4: Yeah, I mean, the market historically, if you look at sort of past five Nvidia reporting opportunities, the market has actually gone down immediately.
2: Yes.
4: In four out of those five, right? So I think that the market will pass through both the demand and the supply considerations for Nvidia. But I mean, the guidance that we have from other hyperscalers is that demand in the near term is just not a problem. And I think that probably is the single most important factor that has led the U.S. economy or the U.S. stock market to do as well as it has. And the market has not looked at horror moves. The market has not looked at inflation. It has really just squarely focused on the AI capex build as the central theme. The question is, at what point do orders for Nvidia start to go negative in second derivative terms, right? So at what point do our orders increase, but at a much slower pace? I don't think this will be the earnings season that tells us that. So I think at this minute, the market will probably feel that the momentum trade in hyperscaler capex will continue. So you might get sort of near-term wobbles in that, but

0: inventories in June when it comes to oil?
1: This would be, if that does happen, that would be a major event. And I cannot see how equity markets do not react negatively to that, right? If this does happen, the market bets that it won't happen. So it's not the payoff that the market disputes, it's the probability of it happening that the market disputes. The market believes that because we're going to get a ceasefire, even though the ceasefire has been sort of extended many, many times and they still don't have a resolution, the market feels we are going to get the White House managing the situation effectively enough that the supply of oil from Hormuz is likely to continue. I think that could be wishful thinking.
2: Wishful thinking, okay. Sitting here, you know, in Europe, continental Europe effectively, that is surely quite a big concern for European markets. Not only is there so little tech exposure, not only is there not much productivity gain from the AI story, but also Europe imports, you know, most of its oil and gas. That is a huge shock. Do you think that European leaders are ready for that?
1: I don't think they are. I don't think European markets are. And I think you're absolutely right. The AI does have the AI trade in the US gives them something to focus on. It gives them something to focus on in terms of how strong earnings are. Europe doesn't have that same distraction of very strong AI spend leading to earnings going higher. And yet, earnings growth expectations in Europe are at 16% year over year, which are extremely high. And so far, even in sectors like the consumer and banks, and these are two sectors which historically have been most exposed when you've had supply shocks of oil, even in those sectors, you're not seeing a big pullback. So I think A, Europe is much more exposed than the US. B, particularly sectors like consumer and financials are the most exposed, and analysts haven't yet begun to put pen to paper to downgrade those earnings. Even those earnings, even the most exposed sectors historically to oil supply shocks have not yet seen analysts take down those earnings. So I think it's still early days yet, and the market is not pricing in the full impact of this Hormuz crisis.
0: You're sounding quite cautious, quite concerned, and I wonder where that leads you in terms of positioning, in terms of where you're looking to find safety.
1: In stagflation aware sectors, we're not saying that there's, you know, I think stagflation is hyperbole. You're not going to get sort of hyperinflation and recession at the same time. But that's a very high bar. The market could correct even with much lower changes in growth inflation mix, given how benign a picture the market is currently pricing in. So even modest change in the growth inflation mix will take you away from sectors like consumers, like banks, towards more defensive sectors like utilities, like potentially REITs, like pharma. Those are the sectors that...
0: Is AI defensive?
1: AI right now, so this is a very interesting trade. Semis historically is the most cyclical sector, and at this minute has become the most acyclical sector. So at this minute, I would argue that they are, and not just this minute. I think for the next 3 months, I think AI would be a defensive sector. Not the time, the issue for AI right now is supply, not demand. So if bond markets tell you that inflation is going much higher and AI is not able to procure its chips, that's the issue for their hyperscaler capex, not the demand for AI. So I think AI is a defensive sector, not the software side. Sorry, I should be quite clear about that. It's the hardware side and the chip side that in the near term will act as more defensive than consumers will or financials will.
2: Okay, I think that's a really interesting point as everyone is racing. I mean, I wonder if you were reading the Bloomberg Businessweek piece about Meta and the huge kind of build out of, one of their data centers in the US. I mean, it is bigger than Manhattan. That is the size of that project. It's kind of eye-popping, isn't it? Thank you so much, Banu, for taking us through your thoughts, really underestimating the markets, underestimating the potential impact of the Strait of Hormuz crisis. I think that is a very key line. Banu Bowaja is chief strategist at UBS Investment Bank. I mean, we've seen such enormous inflation in the UK. And I was looking at the data for inflation for supermarket prices. I mean, it's in double digits. It's like 30%. It's huge. So to see another energy shock to come in June, perhaps it would be very big.
0: Yeah, and Banu was talking about the chip makers as well. And over in Korea, you've got a potential strike by Samsung workers that could produce more shocks to the supply chain around chips. There's a lot more coming up. Stay with us. This is Bloomberg.
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2: Josh Booth back with Bill Bullington. And hey, Bill, I seem to hear a lot about taxes when it comes to investing.
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3: 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It just hasn't happened yet.
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7: WHK.
8: Seychelles
7: rose actually on the back of that, despite that dip. So rose as much as 5.5%. So as I say, going forward, there was quite fighting talk actually from Stuart Machin, the CEO, in the statement, essentially saying they're continuing with their turnaround plans. That includes a lot more presence online and a lot more presence overseas. Did acknowledge, obviously, there's kind of the wider headwinds that's facing retail in terms of consumer sentiment weakening, higher costs, obviously, because of the Middle East. So that was acknowledged, but ploughing ahead, he said, sleeves are rolled up and growth is going to be back on track.
8: Okay, so that from Marks and Spencer's then, the high street stalwart. Now let's think about supermarkets. What have the share prices of supermarkets done in the UK with this, you know, really surprising, as Bloomberg's chief UK economist Dana Hanson put it, you know, very surprising policy to try to maybe get the supermarkets to cap prices of basic goods.
7: Yeah, so not reacting well, really. So shares falling, if you look at Tesco's and Sainsbury's, both quite heavily in the red in trading this morning. As you say, so that's Reeves proposing to potentially ask supermarkets to voluntarily freeze their food prices, and then in return they'd get less regulatory burdens. So nothing's been agreed, and those food or potential food price freezes wouldn't be imposed, but saying that that Reeves is in talks with the supermarkets. Of course, this is all with the wide aim of trying to find ways to alleviate the cost of living burden on the average Brit, and Reeves is expected to announce a package of measures tomorrow, but this is one of the potential measures. As I say, shares falling, no surprises. There was a very angry reaction from retailers, obviously criticising Reeves for adding another headwind, so potentially causing loss-making in stores. They're already facing, as I mentioned with M&S, they're already facing a lot of headwinds, you know, higher costs, energy, everything else to already contend with, so this would be another hit to them if and when it happens.
9: And on the tech front, you're keeping an eye on ASML.
7: Yes, ASML and kind of the wider tech and semiconductor space across Europe. So if you look at the Eurostox 50, it's slightly up today, and the biggest contributors there is tech stocks. So you've got ASML, as you mentioned. You've also got Infineon and then Tech Investor Process. So a host of big tech names, potentially ahead of NVIDIA earnings later today. So a bit of excitement there running through the tech sector. Sales estimated to have grown 80%, but essentially the focus more is what they're going to say for what lies ahead for the tech space. So a bit of an indicator as to the health of AI more widely. So yeah, that is running through markets this morning, and also kind of one of the reasons why the FTSE 100 is underperforming. It hasn't got a lot of tech stocks, so underperforming there and giving a bit of a boost to Europe.
8: Okay, thanks so much, Louise, for being with us. That is Bloomberg's breaking news editor, Louise Moon, with the Stock Movers Report, 5-minute audio reports on the biggest winners and losers in the stock market. You can subscribe to get it throughout the day at Stock Movers on Apple Podcasts, Spotify, or anywhere else you listen. So quite interesting. We didn't talk that much about Xi and Putin meeting in Beijing, but they were signing, you know, a pact to deepen bilateral ties, energy deals, railway deals. But it was notable that the Chinese welcomed the Russian leader with the same sort of setup that they had used for President Trump, i.e. that 21-gun salute and so on and so forth. So, you know, quite interesting messaging.
9: Two key things came out for me. One is Xi Jinping very clearly calling for an end to the conflict in Iran, as Trump kind of muses about whether he goes back to a kind of military attack on that country. And number two was the fact that Russia has been desperately trying to get its second approval for and from China for this Siberian pipeline.
8: Yes.
9: And it has apparently failed to do so.
8: Yes.
9: That would have been really significant for the Russians. The Chinese have been haggling and pushing pretty hard on pricing, and it seems they have not come to an agreement on that.
8: No.
9: Which would have been a win for
8: Well,
9: Putin.
8: It wasn't mentioned, was it? So that was the conclusion. Tom, thank you so much for being with me this hour on Bloomberg Radio. Tom McKenzie. Coming up in the next hour, for our London audience, it's Bloomberg Brief, and for listeners in the US and elsewhere, Bloomberg Daybreak starts right now.
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13: After the latest election results,
14: the president threatens more hits on Iran if there is no deal soon.
13: Global long bond yields trade near their highest levels in almost two decades.
14: And investors await earnings from the world's most valuable company, NVIDIA.
15: We're learning more details about the suspected teen shooters at a San Diego mosque. Plus, a woman dies in New York City after falling into an uncovered manhole. I'm Michael Barr. More ahead.
16: I'm John Stashower in sports, an epic and historic combined win for the Knicks. The win for the Yankees, the loss for the Mets.
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18: Good morning, I'm Nathan Hager.
14: And I'm Karen Moscow in U.S. Stock Index Futures. They are looking to be higher this morning. S&P Futures up a 0.25%, up about 20 points. Dow Futures up 0.1% or 48 points. And NASDAQ Futures, they are up 0.6% or 171 points. 10-year Treasury yield, it is at 4.63%. The yield on the 2-year, 4.08%. And the 30-year yield, 5.16%. NYMEX crude oil is down 2.2% on $2.29 at $101.83 a barrel. Brent is at $108.67. Nathan.
18: Karen, we begin with politics and the results from a busy night of primaries in a half dozen states. Alabama, Georgia, Idaho, Oregon, Pennsylvania all held elections last night. But the contest with the most attention was in Kentucky, where President Trump flexed his muscle against longtime Republican Congressman Thomas Massie. With nearly all the votes counted, Massie has lost to the president's handpicked challenger, Ed Gallrein, 54.9 to 45.1%. Massie says he's proud of sticking to his principles.
19: I mean, we stirred up something. There is a yearning in this country for somebody who will vote for principles over party.
18: And that was Thomas Massie in his concession speech last night. Bloomberg Government's Greg Giroux says President Trump sent a message in this race
20: to Republicans in primaries who dare to cross him, who dare to Republican incumbents who might be thinking of, you know, voting against him on important legislation, particularly if they have upcoming primary elections, to maybe think twice about that and realize the political repercussions that could ensue.
18: Bloomberg Government's Greg Giroux reports this was also one of the most expensive House primaries in history. Nearly $33 million went into this race for a reliably Republican district.
14: Well, Nathan, some other key primaries are headed to runoffs. In Georgia, Republicans will keep duking it out for Senate and governor. Congressman Mike Collins and former college football coach Derek Dooley will face each other in the race to take on Democratic Senator John Ossoff in November. They got more than 70% of the vote combined and knocked Congressman Buddy Carter out of the race. In the governor's contest, Lieutenant Governor Burt Jones and healthcare billionaire Rick Jackson advanced to a GOP runoff, getting 38 and 33% respectively. Former Atlanta Mayor Keisha Lance Bottoms won the Democratic nomination in her primary with 56% of the vote.
18: In Pennsylvania, Karen, three Democrats backed by Governor Josh Shapiro won their primaries in swing districts the party hopes to flip in November. Janelle Stelson, Bob Harvey, and Bob Brooks all won their contests. They will take on Republican Representatives Brian Fitzpatrick, Ryan McKenzie, and Scott Perry in November.
14: And in Alabama, Nathan, voters will get a rematch between two high-profile nominees for governor. Republican Senator Tommy Tuberville and former Democratic Senator Doug Jones easily won their primaries. Tuberville unseated Jones in their last Senate contest 6 years ago. For full coverage of the primaries, Bloomberg Balance of Power with Joe Matthew and Kaylee Lyons are live in Georgia this afternoon with the latest on the issues impacting voters. It begins at noon Wall Street time on Bloomberg Radio, Bloomberg Television, and the Bloomberg Business App.
18: Well, now, Karen, let's get you the latest on the war with Iran. President Trump is once again threatening to resume strikes if Tehran doesn't reach a deal soon, and he says he won't wait much longer.
21: I mean, I'm saying 2 or 3 days, maybe Friday, Saturday, Sunday, something, maybe early next week, a limited period of time.
18: President Trump spoke to reporters at the White House ballroom construction. We get more from Bloomberg Middle East correspondent Jumana Bersechi.
0: He's made these sort of threats before. He's given deadlines before and tends to extend them. So we can't take them perhaps too seriously or at his word. I think what we can piece together from all of this is there has been a huge, once again, diplomatic push, not least by Gulf states. And he specifically referenced the fact that Saudi Arabia, Qatar and the UAE are pushing to get to a diplomatic solution.
18: Bloomberg's Jumana Bersetti reports Vice President J.D. Vance is striking a more positive tone as well, saying progress is being made toward a deal and more military strikes are an option B. Still, there are signs of discontent on Capitol Hill. The Senate has advanced a war powers resolution with outgoing Louisiana Republican Bill Cassidy flipping his vote on that measure. And Bloomberg News has learned NATO is considering a military deployment to protect ships if the Strait of Hormuz isn't reopened by July.
14: Well, Nathan, Chinese President Xi Jinping is stepping up calls to end the war. The Chinese leader is hosting his Russian counterpart, Vladimir Putin, in Beijing. Xi called for a comprehensive ceasefire, saying, quote, restarting war is even more unacceptable. Russia and China are the two of Iran's biggest backers. And President Putin and Xi praised the strength of their relationship as both countries seek to reinforce bilateral ties.
18: In Europe, Karen, the European Union's finalized the text on its long-awaited U.S. trade deal after months of negotiations. This clears a major hurdle to ratifying the pact before President Trump's threatened deadline for higher tariffs. We get more from Bloomberg Chief Europe correspondent Oliver Crook.
1: What it now needs to do is go back to Parliament for a vote. It will have to go back before the member states. But of course, you'll remember that Donald Trump has amped up the pressure on the Europeans, saying that there will be an additional tariff on automobiles that will go up to 25% if they do not accelerate this process. He set as the deadline July the 4th, the 250th birthday of the United States, that it needs to get done. And so now the Europeans are really accelerating. So hopefully everything's on track for them to get that over the line.
18: Bloomberg's Oliver Crook says the deal initially struck last July would see the EU erase levies on U.S. industrial goods in exchange for a 15% tariff ceiling on its exports.
14: Well, back here in the U.S., Nathan, Acting Attorney General Todd Blanche was on Capitol Hill for his first congressional testimony since he took the reins at the Justice Department. The agency is facing intense scrutiny over plans to create a $1.7 billion fund for people who think they were targeted politically. Bloomberg's Amy Morris reports from Washington.
22: The fund will be managed by a group of five commissioners appointed by Acting Attorney General Todd Blanche, who conceded the fund is unusual.
23: But it is not unprecedented, and it was done to address something that had never happened again either. So there is an unprecedented nature in response to years and years of weaponization.
22: Maryland Democrat Chris Van Hollen accused Blanche of, quote, doing the president's dirty work.
24: You have clear conflicts of interest between your prior job as the president's personal lawyer and your duty to ensure justice.
22: And Blanche would not rule out the possibility that January 6th rioters could receive payments. In Washington, Amy Morris, Bloomberg Radio.
18: All right, Amy, thanks. Along the East Coast, it's going to be another hot one. It's pretty warm already this morning, but it's going to come to an end soon enough. Bloomberg meteorologist Rob Carolyn has more on the hot spell. Rob.
25: Hot weather persists across much of the Northeast again today. We're going to see temperatures well above 90 degrees from Washington through New York and even into the Boston area. But this is it. A cold front, which is moving through the central United States, heads our way. That'll set off some showers and thunderstorms later this afternoon and into the evening. And it's going to alter the pattern dramatically. We turn much cooler and unfortunately much wetter as we head into the Memorial Day weekend. Could see some showers on Sunday and Monday. I'm Rob Carolyn, Bloomberg Radio.
14: All right, Rob, thank you. Let's turn to the markets now. A sell-off in longer maturity government bonds has pushed up yields to levels last seen during the global financial crisis. And strategists are warning yields can push even higher. Bloomberg's John Tucker joins us in New York with the very latest. John, good morning.
26: Good morning, Karen. Global bond yields have surged in recent weeks on concern the jump in energy costs are going to feed into everything from plastic bottles for soda to gasoline for tractors needed to harvest crops. You add in worries over government spending, and investors have been seeking greater compensation to own longer maturity debt. Joe Livornia at SMBC says in this environment, the appetite for stocks could vanish.
27: The narrowness of the market, the equity market, has been a handful of companies. And at some point, you know, that exuberance may itself be stretched. So if the Fed's tightening, financial conditions suddenly tighten, risk appetite changes, and it could unravel quickly.
26: Well, rising inflation expectations will make the job of the Fed much more difficult. Among investors, the idea of cutting rates anytime soon That's pretty much evaporated. I'm John Tucker, Bloomberg Radio.
18: Okay, John, thanks. The bond market's not the only thing investors are closely watching. The most valuable company in the world reports earnings this afternoon. And Bloomberg's Tom Busby has more on what to expect from NVIDIA.
2: Expect to see another blowout quarter of chip sales, up as much as 80% in Q1, as tech companies continue to ramp up their AI infrastructure spending and data center construction, even as NVIDIA face growing competition from AMD, Broadcom, Google, and others. Also key for investors, the latest on its upcoming Rubin chip lineup, CEO Jensen Huang's outlook on data center growth, and his recent trip to China and efforts to reopen that massive market to sales. Bloomberg Consensus calls for revenue of $79.15 billion and adjusted earnings per share of $1.78. Tom Busby, Bloomberg Radio.
14: All right, Tom, thank you. A labor dispute overseas could threaten global chip supplies. Talks between Samsung Electronics and its largest labor union have broken down, and this could put the global tech supply chain at risk because Samsung is the world's biggest supplier of chips that go into everything from data center servers to smartphones and electric vehicles.
18: And a note in sports this morning, Karen. Bloomberg News has learned LIV Golf has begun laying the groundwork for a potential bankruptcy filing in the U.S. if it fails to raise new funds. Sources say the golf league's looking for money after its main backer, the Saudi Public Investment Fund, pulled its funding. While LIV's management looks for options, it is preparing for a potential collapse when the season ends in late August.
14: Time now for a look at some of the other stories making news in New York and around the world. And for that, we're joined by Bloomberg's Michael Barr. Michael, good morning.
3: Good morning, Karen. There is more information about the two teenagers who authorities say shot and killed three people in an attack on the San Diego mosque. Investigators say they had been radicalized online, where they first met, shared white supremacist views, and left behind writings showing their hatred toward various races and religions. Authorities praise the security guard and two other men who were killed Monday for slowing the attackers, preventing them from reaching nearby school children. San Diego Police Chief Scott Wall.
4: His actions, without a doubt, delayed, distracted, and ultimately deterred these two individuals from gaining access to the greater areas of the mosque.
3: Chief Wall said the shooters killed themselves. Thousands of people are under evacuation orders as a wildfire continues to threaten homes in Southern California. The Sandy Fire in hills above Simi Valley had consumed more than 2 square miles and is 5% contained. Meanwhile, firefighters are battling an uncontained 23-square-mile blaze on Santa Rosa Island. A woman died after falling into an open manhole in Midtown Manhattan. According to Consolidated Edison, the manhole cover had likely been dislodged by a passing truck when it turned onto East 52nd Street from 5th Avenue. Minutes later, the victim parked her car nearby. This man thought it happened.
4: Online today, I just saw a bunch of stuff with people saying, oh, I bet she was on her phone. She must have been on her phone. And she wasn't. You know, she wasn't distracted. She didn't walk onto a construction site. I mean, she parked her car, stepped out of her car, and dropped right into the manhole.
3: The NYPD says the 56-year-old woman, identified as Donna K. Gosage, was found unconscious and unresponsive inside of the open manhole. They believe Gosage would into a cardiac arrest from the intense steam heat. Global news 24 hours a day and whenever you want it with Bloomberg News Now. I'm Michael Barr. This is Bloomberg, Karen.
14: All right, Michael Barr, thank you. Time now for the Bloomberg Sports Update. It's brought to you by Flushing Bank, and here's John Stashower. John, good morning.
16: Good morning, Karen. There are undoubtedly plenty of Knicks fans who turned the TV off, and why not? Less than 8 minutes to go, Cleveland led by 22. They missed one of the biggest comebacks in NBA playoff history.
5: Brunson guarded by Harden, wants to clear out. Fakes, drive, gets inside, pull-up jumper, got it! Jalen Brunson has come alive, and the Knicks are back within 10. Brunson against Harden, almost pokes it away. Shot clock at 10. Brunson drives, pulls up, shot is up. Bank shot is good. The Brunson burner has been lit. It's an 8-point game.
16: On ESPN, Jalen Brunson led the way in an 18-1 Knicks run. He then scored the tying basket with 19 seconds left. And with all the momentum, the Knicks dominated the overtime. They won game one of the East Finals of the Garden, 115-104. After that time, when they trailed by 22, they outscored the Cavs 44-11, a complete reversal from last year's East Finals opener at MSG when they blew a late 14-point lead and lost to Indiana in OT. Knicks have won 8 straight playoff games, going to game 2 tomorrow. A coaching change in Dallas, Jason Kidd out in what's being called a mutual decision. He coached the Mavs for 5 years. He got them to the finals just 2 years ago. At Stadium, Yankees had only 6 hits, but 2 big ones. Orion McMahon, game-tying 3-run homer, 4th inning. An inning later, a Ben Rice go-ahead 2-run shot. Yanks top Toronto 5-4. Tampa Bay won again. The Rays stay 3 games ahead. They come to New York this weekend, and Gerrit Cole will start on Friday, the Yankee ace, back from Tommy John surgery. The Mets in D.C. had an early 5-0 lead. Bo Bichette, 2-run homers in each of the first 2 innings, but the Nationals, James Wood with an inside-the-park grand slam. The Nats won 9-6. The Red Sox won 7-1 at Kansas City. The NFL has awarded Super Bowl 64 in 2030 to Nashville, and its new stadium still being built. Carlos Alcaraz's wrist injury, which already sidelined him for the upcoming French Open, will also prevent him from playing at Wimbledon. John Stashower, Bloomberg Sports. Karen Nathan.
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18: Good morning. I'm Nathan Hager on the morning after a mini Super Tuesday in the midterm campaign cycle with contests in 6 states. President Trump may have flexed his hold on the Republican base most clearly in deep red Kentucky, where longtime Congressman Thomas Massey has gone down in defeat.
19: Yeah, the people that want somebody that'll go along to get along. I've never heard of that strategy, but that seems to be what the voters want.
18: Well, that was Congressman Massey conceding defeat to President Trump's handpicked choice, former Navy SEAL Ed Gallrein. For more on the results, we're joined by Terry Haynes, the founder of Pangea Policy. So we heard Congressman Massey's takeaway from his defeat last night. What's your takeaway, Terry? Good morning.
7: Good morning, Nathan. A few things. I think 3 major things happened yesterday that showed just how intent Trump and congressional Republicans are on holding Congress in November. The first one is Massey losing in Kentucky in the House and Barr winning his nomination there. How quickly those races were called, I think, is the real tell there. Secondly, you got the Texas primary, Trump endorsing Paxton over Cornyn. That's also a move to continue to pump up base enthusiasm. And even the Republican senators allowing a war powers debate to move, I think, has some positives. But fundamentally, what you see as a result of yesterday is you've got enthusiastic Trump base voters level off Democrats' supposed enthusiasm advantage. You've got a redistricting advantage for Republicans now, plus few truly toss-up races. I think all that just kind of pointing the arrow more in Republicans' direction in November.
18: Let's talk a little bit more about the Kentucky race, particularly nearly $33 million poured into this district that tends to vote reliably Republican, according to Ad Impact. Does it make sense to put that much resources into a seat that is most likely going to be held by any Republican?
7: Well, conventional wisdom would say no, of course. And there's a significant Republican voice out there that would indicate that and be part of that. And at the same time, what you're seeing is you're seeing something that, I flash on Franklin Roosevelt, who would have done exactly the same thing. You've got a leader of the party and the president who's trying to make sure to maximize his hold over the party, maximize enthusiasm for his votes, and also, frankly, maximize his hold on the party even after he leaves the presidency formally in a couple of years. So all of those point to reasons why it was important for Trump to do exactly what he did. And spending that money, I think, also provides a cautionary tale to a lot of other people who might be tempted to step outside the box on Trump, but now probably won't.
18: You mentioned the endorsement, the late endorsement of Ken Paxton in the Texas Senate race. There's some thinking, I think, on the Democratic side that Senator Cornyn might have been a stronger candidate against James Tallarico in that race, with the Georgia Senate race headed to a runoff as well. What does that mean for Republicans getting closer to November here?
7: I think what you've got here is a situation where the defining characteristic of any decision for Trump is pumping up the...
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7: As absolutely as much as possible to ensure that they'll get out there. Remember that one of the advantages Democrats...
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7: Swinging back evenly and pointing a little bit more in Republicans' direction.
18: The war with Iran does have an impact on the economic outlook going forward, though, doesn't it?
7: Oh, greatly. Yeah. Well, I think that's very true. And, you know, what one of the things Republicans are counting on and hoping, led by the president and the White House, is that you get a resolution of that sooner rather than later, and that has positive impacts on, among other things, prominently gas prices.
18: Got about a minute left here, Terry. There was a race in Pennsylvania as well. Governor Josh Shapiro's candidates that he supported in House races won their primaries and in swing districts. Does that have any impact on the congressional math heading into November, or is it just on the margins?
7: Yeah, I think it is marginal. I don't mean to discount it, though. Shapiro... showing leadership in his party is important. I think that's important for him in, as a potential presidential candidate in 28, by the way, also. But, putting together candidates with Shapiro's endorsement in Pennsylvania makes those candidates look more centrist and allows them to have more competitive races, sure.
18: Appreciate this, Terry. As always, good to get your thoughts this morning after a very busy primary night. That is Terry Haynes, the founder of Pangea Policy. Karen?
14: Nathan, let's repeat some of our top stories. President Trump is threatening another big hit on Iran if it does not reach a deal with the U.S. soon. The president says he's given Tehran at most until early next week. Chinese President Xi Jinping and Russian President Vladimir Putin praised the strength of their relationship during talks in Beijing as both countries seek to reinforce bilateral ties. And the European Union finalized the text of its U.S. trade deal after months of negotiations. That clears a major hurdle before President Trump's threatened July 4th deadline. We have more on those stories coming up on Bloomberg Daybreak.
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14: And it's 5:23 on Wall Street. It's time to check the front pages this morning. And for that, we're joined live by Bloomberg's Alexis Christophorus. Alexis, good morning. We want to begin with an exclusive in the Wall Street Journal. It's about a flurry of suspicious oil trades worth $800 million. Tell us more.
12: Yeah, good morning, Karen. So the Commodity Futures Trading Commission is scrutinizing a surge in oil futures trading that happened just moments before President Trump posted on social media back in March that he was postponing strikes on Iran. So the agency is interested in at least three firms as part of its inquiry. The traders on the right side of those well-timed bets profited when oil prices plunged as much as 13% in the wake of President Trump's change of heart. Some of the firms attribute those trades to a news headline that hit just 15 minutes before Trump's post. The firms have not been accused of any wrongdoing, and the Wall Street Journal article goes on to say that the line between luck and skill in trading can be a thin one.
18: We've got this in the New York Times. Don't tell us the doodle's going away, Alexis, but apparently Google is changing its search box for the first time in a quarter century. Google's been around for a quarter century.
12: Right, I know, and now we sort of can't live without it. Get this, right. The last time Google changed its iconic search box, Harry Potter and the Sorcerer's Stone was the number one movie, and no one had even heard of an iPhone. It gives you an idea. So this week, Google unveiled a search box that's getting bigger and more interactive so that you can ask even longer questions, including follow-up questions. You can also upload photos and videos into your searches, and it's doing all of this as it tries to expand its influence in the age of AI. It's also offering a digital assistant to automate searches. So, for instance, if you're apartment hunting, you can be notified of a new listing without having to open a real estate site like Zillow, for instance. And it's also adding some new AI coding tools for the pros, really, mostly. And some of those new features are going to require a paid subscription.
14: All right, and we have this one from USA Today, and I'm telling you, just in time for summer. What a bummer. A famous beer is about to be brewed for the last time. Which one?
12: Yeah, you'll know the tagline, when you're out of Schlitz, you're out of beer.
18: Oh, yeah. Really?
12: Yep, wow. The legendary Midwest beer being discontinued after 177 years. So Wisconsin Brewing Company, with permission from Schlitz's owner, which is actually owned by Pabst Brewing Company, they announced they're going to brew their final 80-barrel batch later this month at their Verona brewery. The batch will be using Schlitz's specifications that date back to 1948. And there's going to be, you can go to the website because there's like a pre-order on how you can get your hands on these, this last batch of Schlitz in the iconic cans.
14: Yeah, well, that could be a big deal, and that could make or break your summer parties, I guess. All right, Alexis Christophorus, got to get my hands on some Schlitz. Thanks for checking the front pages for us this morning. Up next, the latest on an election result that seals President Trump's hold on his base, plus a new threat from the president if Iran does not reach a deal. All that is coming up in our 5:30 news. It's on a day when futures are on the rise. S&P futures up 0.25%, up 17 points. Dow futures, they're a little changed. NASDAQ futures up 0.5% or 151 points. 10-year Treasury up 6/32nds, yield 4.64%. The yield on the 2-year, 4.09%. NYMEX crude oil, it's down 1.5%. It's down $1.58 at $102.57 a barrel. Brent this morning at $109.40. Now we have a look at today's Bloomberg weather forecast.
25: Delays are likely again to and from the Houston area due to showers and thunderstorms. Temperatures today around 86 degrees. You may also see delays develop during the morning hours into and out of New Orleans. Showers and thunderstorms are likely. Highs will be near 84. May see some late day problems in and out of Atlanta due to showers and thunderstorms. The highs in Atlanta close to 90. Early showers end in St. Louis. Cloudy in 66. I'm Rob Carolin, Bloomberg Radio.
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18: Coming up to 5:30 on Wall Street. Good morning, I'm Nathan Hager.
14: And I'm Karen Moscow. We are just about 4 hours away from the open of U.S. trading. Let's get you up to date on the news you need to know at this hour. It is the morning after a primary day in six states. Voters in Alabama, Georgia, Idaho, Kentucky, Oregon, and Pennsylvania all headed to the polls. But the most closely watched and most expensive contest was in Kentucky's 4th District, where, with nearly all the votes counted, longtime Republican Congressman Thomas Massie has lost to a Trump-backed former Navy SEAL, Ed Gowrain, 54.9 to 45.1%.
19: They used a lot of dirty tricks, but we stayed the course. We didn't bend a knee. We didn't throw a foul ball. We didn't do any of those things.
14: Congressman Thomas Massie, in his concession speech last night, and began more with Bloomberg government reporter Greg Giroux.
15: There was more than $33 million in advertising spending in this race, much of it against Massie, although he said in his concession speech that he had enough money to win. But still, that barrage of money, which came from, you know, super PACs and outside groups that bashed him for crossing Trump and voting against the president on his signature economic policy, the so-called One Big Beautiful Bill, that all that added up.
14: Bloomberg government's Greg Giroux reports Gowrain's main selling points were his military record, President Trump's endorsement, and his promise to be a reliable vote for the president.
18: In some other key races, Karen, the Republican primary for Senate in Georgia is headed for a runoff. Mike Collins and Derek Dooley will keep duking it out to take on Democrat John Ossoff in November. The GOP primary for Georgia governor is runoff bound as well. Lieutenant Governor Burt Jones and healthcare billionaire Rick Jackson advance to face Democratic nominee Keisha Lance Bottoms. In Pennsylvania, three Democrats backed by Governor Josh Shapiro won their races in swing districts. Janelle Stelson, Bob Harvey and Bob Brooks. And in Alabama, Republican Senator Tommy Tuberville and former Democratic Senator Doug Jones won their primaries. That sets up a rematch in the seat Jones lost to Tuberville 6 years ago.
14: Now, Nathan, to the war with Iran. President Trump is threatening new strikes on Tehran if it does not reach a deal soon.
17: You know how it is to negotiate with a country where you're beating them badly. They come to the table. They're begging to make a deal because they're begging to make a deal. I hope we don't have to do the war, but we may have to give them another big hit.
14: And asked how much time he'd give them, the president said 2 or 3 days or until early next week. And we get more with Bloomberg's Jumana Bersenci.
20: At the same time, the vice president, J.D. Vance, also showing some more of a constructive tone and saying that military operations would only be their plan B. Plan A is still to somehow get to a negotiated framework. But, you know, this comes back to what we've been discussing the last couple of days. They're still miles apart on some of those key issues. The main two being the strait, obviously, which is still effectively shut, and the nuclear file.
14: And meanwhile, Bloomberg's Jumana Bersenci reports NATO is discussing a military deployment to protect ships in the Strait of Hormuz if it's not reopened by July. Sources tell us the idea has the backing of some NATO members, but not the unanimous support it would need.
18: Turning to the markets now, Karen, global bond yields have climbed to their highest levels in almost two decades. Bloomberg's John Tucker is in New York with the very latest. John?
26: And Nate, the sell-off in longer maturity government bonds has pushed up yields to levels last seen during the global financial crisis, and strategists are warning the losses have room to run. Joe Lavornia is with SMBC.
27: It's really a liquidity and confidence story. Could be 4.75 on 10s. It could be 5% on 10s.
26: Well, the bond yields have surged in recent weeks and concern the jump in energy costs from the Iran war will feed into just about everything. Adding to the surge are worries over government debt and competition for investor money from high-flying tech stocks. Investors also seem to have given up on the idea of a Fed rate cut anytime soon. I'm John Tucker, Bloomberg Radio.
14: All right, John, thank you. The big earnings event comes after the close of trading today when we hear from NVIDIA, the world's most valuable company. We get the story with Bloomberg's Charlie Pellett.
2: NVIDIA will give a much-anticipated update on the state of the AI economy when it reports first-quarter results. Ross Gerber is president and CEO of Gerber Kawasaki.
3: This build-out's going to take time, and NVIDIA will be an extremely profitable, well-positioned company during this build-out, which I think will last the next at least 5 years.
2: Sales are estimated to have grown 80% in the period, the fastest clip in more than a year, but investors will be more focused on what NVIDIA has to say about ramping up production and fending off competitors. In New York, Charlie Pellett, Bloomberg Radio.
14: It is 5:33 on Wall Street. Let's bring in Michael Barr with more on what else is going on in New York and around the world. Michael, good morning.
4: Good morning, Karen. A vigil was held Tuesday for the three men killed, including a security guard at a San Diego mosque. And we're learning new details about the 17 and 18-year-olds identified as the shooters. Investigators say the two teens arrived at the mosque Monday armed with shotguns, rifles, and handguns, and ran past security guard Ahmed Abdullah, who exchanged gunfire with them before he was fatally wounded. Khalid Alexander is a friend of Abdullah.
5: Even though it's a loss for us as a community, I don't think that he would see it as a loss. Again, he died doing what he loved the most and protecting children.
4: Meanwhile, authorities say the two suspected teen gunmen became radicalized online and shared white supremacist views. San Diego Police Chief Scott Wall also says houses of worship all over the city will have extra security.
21: You're going to see a visible presence at places of worship throughout our county. Law enforcement is banding together to make sure that there is a feeling of being safe.
4: San Diego Police Chief Scott Wall. In California, the Sandy Fire is forcing more than 30,000 people from their homes about 40 miles north of Los Angeles. Hundreds of firefighters are working around the clock to contain it, with help from helicopters and planes dropping water from the air. Meanwhile, in Riverside County, east of Los Angeles, there are multiple fires with structures burning on the ground. In New York City, a woman was killed after parking her SUV and falling into an uncovered manhole in Midtown Manhattan. The 56-year-old mother and grandmother, Danake Gosaje, parked her Mercedes on East 52nd Street from 5th Avenue, stepped from the car, and dropped 10 feet into the open hole. This man saw it happen.
21: I saw a woman stepping out of her car, and as soon as she stepped out, it's like she took one step forward and just disappeared. She dropped into a manhole, and I ran over and looked down, and I saw her in there. I immediately called 911.
4: The NYPD said when Kosaje fell through the hole, she went into cardiac arrest from the intense steam heat. Global news 24 hours a day and whenever you want it with Bloomberg News Now. I'm Michael Barr, and this is Bloomberg. Karen.
14: 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And futures are higher. S&P futures up 0.25% or 19 points. Dow futures up about 0.1% or 35 points. 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
14: And I'm Karen Moscow, and stocks are finding some footing as the sell-off in bonds eases and traders await earnings from NVIDIA, the world's most valuable company and a linchpin of the artificial intelligence trade. Check the markets all day long here on Bloomberg, with S&P futures up 0.25% or 20 points, Dow futures up almost 0.1% or 34 points, and NASDAQ futures up 0.6% or 174 points. The DAX in Germany is up 0.25%. The 10-year Treasury up 6/32, yield 4.63%. Yield on the 2-year is at 4.08%, and the 30-year yield 5.16%. NYMEX crude oil is falling, down 1.6% at $1.69 at $102.48 a barrel. Brent at $109.32. COMEX gold is down 0.6%, down $24.60 at $44.86.60 an ounce. Bloomberg dollar spot index, little change. The euro 1.1592 against the dollar. British pound 1.3387. The yen 159.05. And Bitcoin this morning is up 0.6% at $77,450. That's a Bloomberg Business Flash. Now here's Michael Barr with more on what's going on around the world. Michael.
4: Cameron, thank you very much. Russian President Vladimir Putin praised his close ties with Chinese leader Xi Jinping and said their countries are close partners in trade and international affairs as they open bilateral talks today on this trip to Beijing. Xi welcomed Putin with a ceremony at the Great Hall of the People only days after meeting with President Donald Trump. President Trump has scored another win against a Republican rival, purging Representative Thomas Massey in Kentucky's primary and knocking out one of his most outspoken critics on Capitol Hill. Massey lost Tuesday to Trump-backed challenger Ed Gallarain. Party primaries were also being decided in Alabama, Georgia, Idaho, Oregon, and Pennsylvania. In the NBA playoffs, here's the compound word of the day, gang.
18: Okay.
4: Comeback.
18: Yeah.
4: The Knicks were down 22 points with about 8 minutes left in the fourth quarter before rallying to beat the Cavaliers in overtime 115-104 in game one of the Eastern Conference Finals.
18: Nice.
4: Whew. In baseball, the Yankees won. The Nationals beat the Mets 9-6. The Orioles lost. Red Sox won again. Global News,
18: good.
4: 24 hours a day and whenever you want it with Bloomberg News Now. I'm Michael Barr. This is Bloomberg, Nathan.
18: The Red Sox are streaky. The Knicks come back. All is well. Thank you, Michael. Coming up on 5:43 on Wall Street. This is Bloomberg Daybreak. I'm Nathan Hager alongside Karen Moscow. Taking a look at the market. Is all well there? Let's bring in Ray and Mitrione for some analysis, partner at Callen Family Office. So looking at the screen this morning, bounce back in the futures and bond yields still pretty elevated, but not quite where they've been over the last few hours. But does this run-up that we're seeing in global bonds in terms of the yield have you questioning where things are going in the stock market? Good morning, Rayanne.
0: Good morning, Nathan. Yeah, we've seen quite a move, especially over the last few sessions after hitting, you know, new highs in the market really just as recently as last Thursday. But the inflation prints that we got last week that were much higher than expected have really created this shift, and yields are going up, and there's some concern. You know, a couple of weeks ago, it looked like we were nearing a resolution in the Middle East, and now that seems to be more of a question mark. So how long are oil prices going to stay elevated? What's the spillover going to be into other prices? And what does that mean for monetary policy? So if we do continue to have this uncertainty out there, I do think yields can stay elevated, and that could create more volatility in the equity markets going forward.
18: So are you thinking that we could see a drop down from some of the more lofty, more bullish targets at the index level for stocks based on where things are going in the bond market?
0: Yeah, I do think so. I mean, we're still overall pretty constructive, but in the near term, we do think there could be some more volatility, and that the areas that would be most susceptible to that are those with the higher valuations, and where we've seen the run up really since the March lows has been largely in big tech names, up, you know, in aggregate about 18% in the mega cap tech since the end of the quarter, and over about 50% in the semiconductor sector specifically. We've seen a big move there. So those are the types of areas where we would expect to see more of a pullback, especially when you look in that growth and tech part of the market. Higher yields tend to have more of an impact there just because of the nature of discounting cash flows at those higher rates. It does affect the valuation. So that's where we would expect to see a little more of the pullback should this continue.
18: Well, where do you see bond yields going? Just to pin you down on it a little bit. I mean, we've got the 2-year well above 4 this morning, and the 30-year had gone as high as 5.2%. How much more of a run do you think we could see in the bond space?
0: I think it could tick up a little bit higher. Again, it'll be largely dependent on what we're hearing in the headlines and coming out of the Middle East and

0: expected to get too much. I mean, this has been a pretty big move, so could tick up a little more, but it, even staying at this level could cause some volatility as well.
1: How much more volatility do you think we could see just based on the earnings story? We're counting down now the hours until we hear from the most valuable company in the world, NVIDIA.
0: NVIDIA is certainly a market mover, and it's, I mean, it's the largest single contributor to S&P earnings growth, and obviously moves the market quite a bit as the largest company in the index. But and it will say a lot about the broader AI trade and the movement, and whether demand is still as significant as it seems to be quarter over quarter with these high expectations that they continue to keep exceeding. I mean, NVIDIA is expected to report earnings growth of around 120%, revenue growth of 80%. I mean, these are incredible numbers, especially considering, you know, that it keeps piling on quarter over quarter. But so certainly what comes out of that will be an indicator for the rest of the market. And this AI trade has been providing huge support for the market and the economy overall. And we do expect that to continue. So earnings broadly have been incredibly strong across sectors, across market caps. And that is one of the real bright spots in all of this, is that even as we move through the headlines and have this conflict and have elevated yields, I mean, corporate America is in a very good spot. So that does provide good support going forward.
1: And we'll see what those headlines turn out to be in just a few hours when NVIDIA does open its books after today's close. Thank you for this, Rayanne. As always, good to have you with us. It's Rayanne Mitrione, partner at Cowen Family Office. Karen.
2: Nathan, it's time now for the Bloomberg ETF Report. It's brought to you by Oppenheimer. Oppenheimer focuses the power of their thinking on you, creating customized plans to help achieve your goals. Put the power of Oppenheimer thinking into your investing, wealth management, capital markets, investment banking. A measure of how semiconductor and software stocks move relative to each other has fallen below zero for the first time on record, underscoring how artificial intelligence is driving a deeper split within the technology sector. The gauge, based on how the iShares Semiconductor ETF and the iShares Expanded Tech Software Sector ETF have moved over the past 40 trading days, first closed negative on Friday. Within the S&P 500, as of yesterday, the relationship between chips and software stocks is still positive, but at its weakest since 1994. For months, investors have been buying semiconductor stocks and selling software makers. Software stocks have been hit by concerns that competition from AI startups will erode their businesses and weigh on long-term growth. And that is a Bloomberg ETF report. Nathan.
1: All right, Karen, thanks. Repeating some of our top stories this morning, President Donald Trump solidified his hold on the Republican base in last night's Kentucky primary. Longtime Congressman Thomas Massey lost his seat to Trump-backed challenger Ed Gallrein in one of the most expensive House primaries in history.
2: President Trump says Iran may need to take another big hit if it does not reach a deal by early next week at the very latest. Vice President J.D. Vance says renewed strikes are an option B.
1: And the European Union's finalized the text on its long-delayed trade deal with the U.S. President Trump's threatened higher tariffs by July 4th if the EU does not ratify the pact.
2: We have more on those stories coming up on Bloomberg Daybreak on a day when futures are higher, with S&P futures up 0.25% up 20 points. 10-year Treasury up 6/32, yield 4.64%, and NYMEX crude oil is falling. It's down 1.5%, down $1.54 at $102.61 a barrel, Brent at $109.42. And this is Bloomberg.
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7: This is Seth Leibson for townhall.com. Numerous media outlets had a difficult time with the Rededicate 250 celebration the White House sponsored this past Sunday. One major paper reported, quote, until Trump's second term in office, it had been virtually unheard of in modern times for U.S. government officials to publicly tie the nation to a specific set of religious beliefs. Trump's cabinet members have changed that norm, close quote. Boy, that phrase, in modern times, is doing a lot of work here. Calls to prayer and thanksgiving may be new to the old media staffed by too many young, but they'd raise no eyebrows from those who actually founded the country, like John Adams, who wrote, quote, the general principles on which the fathers achieved independence were the general principles of Christianity, close quote. We can go on and on with such language from John Adams to John Kennedy, never mind FDR's D-Day prayer, the largest public prayer in history up to that point. Just now, this country could use exactly what the White House sponsored and a lot less of what the mainstream media is offering.
8: Fund. The $1.8 billion fund was created as part of a settlement to end President Trump's $10 billion lawsuit against the IRS. The settlement was not approved by a judge or anyone outside the administration, and Blanche would not rule out payments for people who took part at the U.S. Capitol riot on January 6, 2021. For more, Bloomberg's June Grosso speaks to constitutional law professor David Super of Georgetown Law.
9: Basically, the same person is controlling both sides of the lawsuit. The plaintiff and the defendant are Donald Trump.
10: Yes, this is a textbook example of collusive litigation. When there's no adversity, when no claims of fact or law are checked by anybody with a contrary interest, where they're all agreeing together. It's a settlement agreement between Donald Trump's private lawyers and Donald Trump's Justice Department lawyers. And the Supreme Court has said that you cannot invoke the power of the federal courts on a collusive case. The federal courts are only there to resolve genuinely adverse controversies, which this is not.
9: This was settled, and they avoided a Wednesday deadline in court that would have had them explain whether a case or controversy exists.
10: They're really trying to have it both ways. They settled it in a big hurry this weekend to avoid having to explain to the courts why this could be a case, because they can't. They didn't want the judicial scrutiny that would come with a court saying, how can you possibly be adverse to one another when you're both controlled by Donald J. Trump? So they make the case go away before the judge can dismiss it for lack of jurisdiction. But they use the fact that this case was here as a justification for this settlement, which provides a slush fund for whomever President Trump wants to serve.
9: Explain why you think this fund is unlawful.
10: Article 1 of our Constitution says that no money shall be drawn from the Treasury except where Congress has enacted an appropriation. And the Anti-Deficiency Act, which goes back over 100 years, gives teeth to that and makes it a federal crime with 2 years in prison if you distribute federal funds without a valid appropriation. This is an attempt to circumvent that. They're claiming they can use the judgment fund, which is an appropriation, but it's for settlements arrived at in accordance with law. And one provision of federal law says you cannot obtain the jurisdiction of the federal courts collusively. Another provision of federal law says that federal lawyers have to follow the same ethical rules that apply in their states. And those rules prohibit collusive litigation. So the very fact that this case is Donald Trump versus Donald Trump means that it is not eligible to be settled under the judgment fund.
9: David, does it seem like the Justice Department has covered all the bases? Is there any legal impediment to this fund?
10: I don't think so. Usually when the administration does something Congress doesn't like, the answer is we'll cut off funding. But here, Congress never provided funding for something like this, so there's no funding to cut off. Congress, I suppose, could try to pass a law saying don't do this. The president would obviously veto it. But even if they did that, the president would say what's done is done. This is gone. The Supreme Court could entertain a lawsuit that this is unconstitutional. The Supreme Court held many years ago that the only way to enforce the Establishment Clause that prohibits government from funding religion is to allow individual taxpayers to sue that their monies are being inappropriately spent. They could say absolutely the same thing about the Appropriations Clause, but given how cooperative this Supreme Court has been with the president, I don't see that very likely.
8: That's Professor David Super of Georgetown Law speaking with Bloomberg's June Grosso. 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Right now, S&P futures up 0.3%, Dow futures up 0.1%, and NASDAQ futures are higher by 0.7%. Up next, the latest on a busy primary night.
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12: Breaking news this hour from Town Hall. I'm Rich Thomason. President Trump has a lot to celebrate in the outcome of yesterday's primaries in a half dozen states. Trump-endorsed candidates fared well, including in Kentucky, where Ed Galbraith defeated incumbent Congressman Thomas Massey in the GOP primary.
13: I want to thank President Trump for his support, his endorsement, and his counsel as I navigated this campaign.
12: Massey suggests he's proud of the campaign he ran.
14: I have called and conceded the race. We've been honorable the whole time, and we're going to stay that way.
12: Less than a week after President Trump visited China, Russia's Vladimir Putin is in Beijing for talks with Chinese President Xi. The BBC's Laura Bicker in Beijing says it is a diplomatic balancing act for Xi.
15: It's a sign of where Beijing wants to position itself right now, beholden to no one but talking to everyone. There is no doubt there's a close alliance between Russia and China. The two leaders have met each other more than 40 times, and Russia is now far more reliant on China than ever before since the war in Ukraine. However, there's some delicate diplomacy here for Mr. Xi, because he wants to maintain stable ties with the West. He still insists this country is neutral when it comes to the war in Ukraine, and yet he will not want Russia to lose. He will not want that loss to destabilize a country on his northern border.
12: Taiwanese President Lai says if given the chance, he'd tell President Trump that continued purchases of American arms by Taiwan are essential to maintaining peace in the region. More than 17,000 people under evacuation orders. Wildfire continues threatening suburban homes in Southern California. Stock futures higher this morning on Wall Street. The Dow futures up 29 points and NASDAQ futures 168 points higher. More on these stories, townhall.com.
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12: British police are investigating new allegations against the late convicted sex offender Jeffrey Epstein.
17: The allegations are from documents released by the Justice Department in the U.S. investigating Epstein. No arrests have been made in the U.K. One dates back to the mid-90s to 2000. The other is from the mid-80s. The Epstein scandal has rocked the royal family and British politics because of his links to Peter Mandelson, the U.K.'s former ambassador to Washington, and to the former Prince Andrew. King Charles stripped his younger brother of his royal titles in an effort to insulate the royal family from possible new revelations about his friendship with Epstein. I'm Ed Donahue.
12: World Health Organization Director General voicing concern about the rapid spread of a rare type of Ebola in eastern Congo. Authorities reporting at least 134 deaths and more than 500 cases. A strain of the virus has no approved treatments or vaccines. News and analysis, townhall.com. Opening statements in a school shooting trial in Newport News, Virginia.
18: Prosecutors say an assistant principal at a Virginia elementary school shook off repeated warnings that a six-year-old student had a gun that was later used to shoot his teacher. Ebony Parker is charged with 8 counts of felony child neglect in the January 2023 shooting at Richneck Elementary School in Newport News. The shooting wounded first-grade teacher Abby Zwerner in her classroom. Prior to the shooting, several school employees told Parker they believed the child had a gun in his backpack, only to be told by Parker that the child's mother would be arriving soon to pick him up. Parker's attorney, Curtis Rogers, says teachers should have done something if they believed a gun was present. Keith Peters reporting.
12: Authorities say two teens who shot and killed three people in an attack on a San Diego mosque were radicalized online where they first met. Investigators say they left behind writings expressing hatred of various races and religions. More on these stories, townhall.com.
11: Weather and traffic, we've got the answer.
19: Right out the gate, we do have a crash on the exit ramp 71 north to 271. It is looking a little foggy out there. Use caution. The current temperature is 64 degrees. We'll see it start to go downward a bit to the lower 60s, possibly even the upper 50s. Tomorrow is calling for sunshine and a high around 62.
20: 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Release Time Bible Education. 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Take a listen as School Ministries Executive Director Robert Kylo shares more about the success of this program.
0: We see tremendous blessings spiritually, mentally, physically, relationally. We want to serve the whole person, that they get to know Jesus, they get to know the Word of God. He came so that they would have life and have it abundantly, so that they can have peace, so that they can have healthy relationships and healthy minds and healthy bodies. In elementary schools, middle schools, and high schools across America, there has to be parental consent. Then up to an hour a day, public school kids are actually being released from the school building to learn the Word of God, and they're meeting Jesus on a regular basis. 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Their academic levels are going up. Now, I can't guarantee that, but certainly the testimonies would prove that when Jesus touches the heart of a child, it's going to touch their mind, their body, their soul in a way where they become whole.
20: And they'll be happier.
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23: Good morning from your nation's capital, Washington, the District of Columbia. I'm Larry O'Connor, and we're in the Relief Factor studios. 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Good morning. Thanks for starting your day with us. And you're going to be happy you did. In 30 minutes, we're going to talk to Cal Thomas. In the next hour, we're going to speak with the Acting Secretary of the Navy, Hung Cao. Talk about where things stand with our Navy, his emphasis on rebuilding the fleet and getting some ships built. They've got the money for it now, so he's getting it done. And also, we'll talk a little bit about Memorial Day coming up, his time in the military. You know, he's also an EOD guy, Explosive Ordnance Disposal, so he knows a thing or two about the Strait of Hormuz. He's the perfect man to be top dog at the Navy at the moment, so we'll talk about that. And also this week's commissioning at the Naval Academy in Annapolis. Blue Angels flying overhead all day long yesterday and today, and his son will be amongst the young new officers getting their commission. What a moment for Hung Cao, a friend of this program and a great American. We'll talk to him coming up in the next hour. Oh, and in the 8 o'clock hour, we've got the Speaker of the House, Mike Johnson. This will be his first reaction to yesterday's big primary news. In fact, let's start with my first reaction to yesterday's big primary news. Let's talk about the news out of the primaries. And the biggest news is that Tom Massey, the maverick libertarian, who had become a thorn in the side of Republican leadership, as well as the president of the United States, he went down in flames, and it wasn't even close. This was the most expensive primary ever run in our nation's history. A lot of money poured into this race, a lot of money to ensure that Tom Massey did not get that nomination. And you're going to hear a lot of headlines today. You're going to hear a lot of talking. You won't hear the headlines. You'll see the headlines. And you'll hear a lot of talking heads and analysts and all the experts who know way more about politics than anyone else. They must know more than you. That's why they're sitting at a plexiglass table there with four other people all screaming at you about how bad Donald Trump is. That's what they do on cable news. So they must be smart. And they're all going to say that this is Trump's revenge tour. This is Trump squeezing his political opponents. This is Trump exercising his iron grip on the Republican Party. And, well, that's just not true. You see, Donald Trump can't defeat Thomas Massey. Donald Trump can't remove Thomas Massey from office. Donald Trump can't tell the people of Kentucky what to do with their vote. Why do these experts try to remove you from the equation? They're constantly trying to undermine you. They're constantly trying to suggest that you have no agency in any of this, that you're merely a brain-dead zombie and you just do whatever Donald Trump tells you to do. I don't know. I'm looking at Thomas Massey's record. What have I been saying on this show for months and months and months? That Republicans need to go to voters and tell them what they've done. Well, as of now, Republicans can go to their voters in their districts and they can say, listen, Democrats have been blocking us this year, but last year we passed this big, beautiful bill. Not one Democrat voted with us. And what did the big, beautiful bill do? Well, it kept your taxes down because it made permanent the 2017 tax cuts. They would have all gone up, but we made sure that your taxes did not go up. Democrats wanted your taxes to go up. By the way, also, if you work a lot of overtime and you make a lot of money on tips, well, you're not paying taxes on any of that revenue right now. Democrats were fine with you paying taxes on all of that revenue. We also helped the president secure the border by funding more border patrol, more walls to build to protect the border and keep criminal illegal immigrants from crossing that border. We also funded ICE to make sure that deportations could go in a routine basis now, when we've deported over 300,000 criminal illegal immigrants just in 1 year. That's what we've been able to do. See, that's what Republicans can tell the voters in their district. Except there's one Republican who couldn't tell his voters that. And that's Thomas Massie. Thomas Massie voted against all of that. In fact, he voted against funding for the border wall in Trump's first administration. So what exactly did Thomas Massie do for his voters? What exactly could he offer his voters? What was he telling them when he went back for this primary and say, hey, you got to keep me in the House because what exactly? That he ran with ads suggesting that he was Donald Trump's wingman. And he kept saying, well, I vote with Republicans 91% of the time. And that may be true on paper, but that 9% is critical. So what did he say? Because the 9% is the stuff the voters wanted. Secure border, lower taxes, deportation of criminal illegal immigrants, government out of our lives. He couldn't tell them that. What he did tell them toward the end here was ugly, gross, frankly anti-Semitic. Here's a good example. Just this week, talking to a CBS News reporter, the reporter asked him, so you keep talking about Israel, you keep talking about money from Israel, you keep talking about your opponent is just a puppet for the Israeli government. And you talk about this starting to sound a little anti-Semitic. Here, take a listen to the answer.
1: You know that kind of criticism doesn't sit well with fellow Republicans, at least in the House Republican Conference, that there are others who've accused you of all sorts of things regarding Israel, regarding the state of Israel, regarding the Israeli government, regarding Jewish Americans. Are you anti-Semitic?
2: They're trying to tell you that it's anti-Semitic for me to expose the fact that the Republican Jewish Coalition has spent millions of dollars in this race. That a dual citizen, Miriam Adelson, who even Trump says is more loyal to Israel than the United States, has spent millions of dollars in this race. Those are mere facts. And it's
1: okay,
2: really...
1: It's a yes or no. Are you anti-Semitic or no?
2: Oh, hell no. Okay. I'm hell no.
23: Anti-Semitic. So, I love the fact that the CBS reporter, you know, bailed him out there halfway through it, because you notice what happened there. You know, because of a lot of the things that you've been saying and the way you've been framing this election, that it's you versus the Jews in Israel and everything, that it seems kind of anti-Semitic. Are you anti-Semitic? And then he goes for 30 seconds talking about all the money from all the Jews, people who have dual loyalties that don't even, you know, pledge allegiance to this country, but of a foreign nation. They're the ones who are funding my opposition. The question is, are you anti-Semitic? And all he can talk about is all the dirty money from Shylock over there in Israel. I mean, I think we had our answer. But then when pressed, he said, oh, hell no. Absolutely. Hell no. Okay, all right, let's take him at his word. So let's check in on last night's concession speech when he learned that he had lost this very expensive primary, that the voters, not Donald Trump, not James Blair, not AIPAC, not Bibi Netanyahu, not whoever else is pulling the strings and all of the anti-Semitic tropes. No, the voters of his district came out in record numbers to say, no, you do not represent us anymore. So how did he concede, faced with the fact that his own people in his own district don't want him anymore? Well, this is how he conceded.
14: I would have come out sooner, but I had to call my opponent and concede, and it took a while to find Ed Gallrein in Tel Aviv.
23: It There you go. Pure class right up to the end, Tom Massey. Wow. Well, he's going to be interesting to watch for the next few months. He'll be a thorn in the side of Mike Johnson, I'm sure. If there are close votes in the House, he can't be counted on. He'll vote with the Democrats like he has for the last several years. So I guess it's not going to be very new for the Speaker, but we'll ask him. Speaker Mike Johnson joining us in our third hour. We'll ask him how life is going to be different for him in the next few months, not counting on Tom Massey. My guess is he'll say, I haven't counted on Tom Massey since I've had this gavel. We'll have that conversation coming up. Also, some big some big races in Georgia. Georgia had some huge primaries. They also had a lot of candidates running for some of the top seats, and so there will be runoffs in Georgia. A lot of people watching that Senate race, and it looks like it's now going to be a runoff between Congressman Mike Collins and Congressman Derek Dooley. Coach Derek Dooley, private sector guy. What's fascinating about this is that Mike Collins actually got 41% of the vote in a field that had three strong candidates, five total. But he almost got the 50% needed. Congressman Mike Collins, who had been endorsed by, President Trump has not weighed in on this one, and he has not endorsed anybody. I apologize. I was about to erroneously tell you that he had endorsed Mike Collins, but there could be an endorsement from President Trump for Mike Collins forthcoming, because that is an overperformance right there from Congressman Mike Collins. We should probably try to get him on the program in the next week. He's a good guy. We've talked to him before on this show. Over on the governor's race, this is the one where President Trump has, in fact, chimed in with a endorsement of the guy he endorsed, Burt Jones, who is the lieutenant governor. He finished on top of a very crowded field with 38.4%, but there will be a runoff with former football coach Rick Jackson. So we'll see what happens with that runoff. Brad Raffensperger, you might remember that name, Secretary of State. He's the one who was on the phone with Trump during the recounts after the 2020 election. He finished in a very distant third with only 15% of the vote in Georgia. Meanwhile, two Supreme Court justices, they elect their Supreme Court justices in Georgia, two rock-ribbed conservative Republicans, Charlie Bethel and Sarah Hawkins Warren, they both won statewide. So Georgia is, in fact, still a red state, my friends. Those results, not good news for Democrat John Ossoff. Coming up, another big endorsement from Donald Trump in Texas. We'll talk about it next.
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19: The 71 northbound off-ramp to 271 North is closed due to a crash that happened earlier this morning. I'm Chris Lively, and I've got your next traffic update coming up right here on AM 1420, The Answer.
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1: President Trump just messed with Texas. And everyone's scratching their heads and wondering why. We might have some insight in that. For those of you who don't remember, there was a primary there for the Republican nomination for Senate. John Cornyn is the incumbent. He used to be part of leadership, not this term. And he's brought up some questionable positions there that Texans generally aren't too fond of, including some ideas that would infringe on the Second Amendment. That's something, generally speaking, Texas Republicans don't do. Hell, even Texas Democrats know better than that. So he's faced a challenge. He's faced a challenge from the multi-reelected Attorney General of that state, Ken Paxton. Now, Ken Paxton has been brought up for impeachment charges by the House, although if you really dig deep into it, it looks like it was sort of a establishment Republican attack on Ken Paxton to ruin his political future. He ended up being acquitted. It didn't happen. He didn't get convicted or anything or removed from office. But people who know Texas politics will tell you that a lot of the Republicans are there because if you want power in Texas, you kind of have to be a Republican. But they're not really Republican. And that seems to be the divide in that state. Well, Ken Paxton and John Cornyn ended up surviving the first round of the primary, and they've got a runoff. It's this Tuesday coming up, a week from yesterday. Now, right after that primary, John Cornyn, who actually did finish ahead of Ken Paxton in that three-way race, it was reported that Donald Trump was going to make an endorsement, and everybody assumed that it was going to be John Cornyn. Then Ken Paxton did something. He did something remarkable. Ken Paxton put out a statement and said, I will drop out of this race and concede and allow John Cornyn to take this nomination and win re-election if John Cornyn will engineer passage of the Save America Act in the Senate. It was an extraordinary gambit. And what's fascinating is John Cornyn took the bait. He actually wrote an op-ed in the New York Post, waxing poetic about the Save America Act, you know, the act that would, in fact, ensure that you're only a U.S. citizen when you register to vote and you have to show proof therein. And also you have to show photo ID when you go to vote. Pretty basic 80-20 issues in America that everybody thinks is reasonable. And people are shocked when they find out that it's not the law already. Suddenly, John Cornyn was the biggest champion of the Save America Act ever, even though you didn't really hear much about it from him up until that moment when Ken Paxton said, I will step down if John Cornyn can engineer passage of this. Because John Cornyn kept telling the people of Texas that you got to keep me. I've got seniority. Everyone here likes me. I've got influence. I can get stuff done. So Ken Paxton said, okay, get this done. And he didn't. So I told you when we talked about this right after the first primary that I would be shocked if Donald Trump made an endorsement at all in this race, let alone endorse John Cornyn, mostly because the president is pretty proud of his track record right now. He's nearly undefeated when he endorses a Republican in a primary, and it was close, and I don't think he would get on the wrong side of that. Also, by the way, most polls show that Ken Paxton had the edge. The momentum was with Ken Paxton, and why would President Trump stick his neck out like that for a guy who really hasn't stuck his neck out for him in the Senate? And so that Cornyn endorsement never happened. Then yesterday, the president came out and he did finally make an endorsement. 1 week before the primary, he actually endorsed Ken Paxton. John Cornyn canceled a campaign event in Texas, came back to D.C. to vote on a budget bill, and it looks like he's basically reading the writing on the wall. He could pull off a miracle. It'll be astounding. It will be incredible. And if he does, good for him. It's funny, I keep hearing, oh, you can't have Paxton because the guy's a crook and he's got all this baggage and it's going to give an opening to James Tallarico and the Democrats. Here's the thing. I've never met a Republican at all, let alone a Texas Republican, who his inner monologue tells him, yeah, geez, I was going to vote for John Cornyn, but now I think because Cornyn didn't win the primary, I'll vote for the Democrat who thinks Jesus was transgender. Yeah, that Republican doesn't exist. Certainly not a Texas Republican. I think Ken Paxton's going to be just fine there. So why did he do this? Well, two choices. He did this because he wants Ken Paxton to win, or he did this because he saw that Ken Paxton was going to win, and he wanted to get on the winning side of that. And I think he also wanted to send a message to the Cornyns and the Cassidys and all of the other Republicans who have been basically threatening him over the last couple of weeks in the Senate. And that's what it's been, threatening. I'll vote for you, but only if you don't do this and don't do that. And Donald Trump said, yeah, enough of that. I'm sick of it. Cassidy already lost. He's already voting against him in the Senate. They're showing their true colors. Watch what Cornyn does. See how loyal he is to conservative Republican values. Just watch. 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
4: Weather and traffic, we've got the answer.
5: We did get a little rain last night, but the roads are in good condition. However, we did get a crash overnight on the 71 northbound off-ramp to 271. That is currently closed. It's also a bit foggy out there, so use caution. Anticipate reduced visibility. The current temperature is 61 degrees. Late afternoon showers ahead. Tomorrow is calling for sunny skies and a high around 62. That's your weather and traffic. I'm Chris Lively. Larry O'Connor continues on.
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0: It is 33 minutes after the hour in your nation's capital from our flagship WMAL in Washington, D.C. Joining us right now, as he always does at this time, is syndicated columnist extraordinaire, living legend, Cal Thomas. Cal, good morning. Thanks for joining us.
1: Good morning. I guess to be a living legend is better than being a dying legend, right, Larry?
0: I would think so, at the very least. Listen, there's so much to talk to you about, unpacking the primary process and politics and all that stuff. But I want to start first, Cal. You lived in Washington, D.C. for a long time.
1: I was born there.
0: And you're back and forth here. Have you noticed the beautification projects that are going on right now, coordinated by the federal government, the Department of the Interior, at the direction of the president, to get ready for America 250? There are statues and monuments and fountains that have been laden with graffiti and dysfunctional for years, in some cases over a decade, and now they're all getting cleaned up and they're all functioning again. And the people of D.C. are acting like they had no idea that these monuments were even in their neighborhood and as beautiful as they are. But I'd love for you to comment on that a bit.
1: Well, you're right, and it has been a disaster, and it's been, I think, an affront to the capital of the United States. And I give President Trump full credit for this. I don't think anybody else had the vision that he has. The key is to keep this stuff from coming back. The people who put the graffiti, the people who throw the garbage down on the ground, the people who've made it ugly looking are still around, or at least their kids are. And I hope you can keep it coming back. Frankly, though, Larry, I think the best beautification project is whenever you wear makeup.
0: I appreciate that. They were a little heavy on the rouge the other day. I don't know if you noticed that, but
1: it's all part of the transgender thing. So I think you're right in the right place.
0: Ah, thanks for ruining my career, Cal. I have resisted the Jasmine Crockett size fake eyelashes, though. One thing about this, though, this undermines, I think, one thing that Democrats like to claim, that they understand good governance, that they can get things done, that they're the technocrats who actually can, you know, keep the trains running on time. From Los Angeles to San Francisco to really the entire state of California to Detroit to Baltimore to D.C., they've been in charge, and there's nothing but urban decay in those areas. Yeah. I think this is an opening for Republicans to say, no, actually, you deserve to live in a clean city, and it doesn't have to be this way. Why don't you give us a chance?
1: Right. Well, let's see if it makes any difference. I think you've got bigger issues than just beautification. You saw that riot at the Chipotle restaurant with all these kids, these teenagers out there throwing chairs and tables around. There's a culture in Washington. You've got the city of Washington, and then you've got the federal capital of Washington. Yeah. One of the things that I get cynical about is all these promises that are made, Republicans and Democrats, we're going to make this a better city. We're going to make government more functional. And okay, so you get in there and you get a new majority and you get new faces and you get younger people, and what happens? Not a whole lot. We got a $39 trillion debt, Larry, and it's growing. Yeah. Nobody's addressing that at all. And now you've got Republicans, predictably, like Lisa Murkowski, Susan Collins, and others who are voting against the war in Iraq. Since when should the United States Senate run the foreign policy of the United States? We don't elect senators to do that. And Trump is right about that. We absolutely cannot allow Iran to get a nuclear weapon, or they will use it.
0: Well, and when you see some of the votes that showed up yesterday, thank you for helping me segue into it on this challenge and the war powers of the president. There were some Republicans who had resisted this, but now because they lost a primary or they're not running for reelection, now suddenly they have a new position on it. I find that kind of smarmy, and it also sort of reinforces people's suspicions about these guys, that now that they don't have a political future, they're going to vote with Democrats.
1: Well, when I used to do be active on the lecture circuit, I would say, I'm happy to be here tonight from Washington, D.C., where the only politicians with convictions are in prison.
0: I mean, it's like a... I might steal that one.
1: Go ahead. You know how we do in Washington. As my friend Cal Thomas says, second time you use it, as a friend of mine says, third time as I always say.
0: but it is a disconcerting notion now that the Senate is going to try to micromanage the president's efforts in Iran. Do you think the vote yesterday allows it to go to debate now, but do you think that those votes will stand? And then do you think something will happen when that moves to the House?
1: Well, I certainly hope not, because if it does stand, and if Iran eventually gets a nuclear weapon, then the blood is going to be on their heads. You cannot have multiple people running foreign policy. Now, you can have meetings, you can talk about funding the war, you can talk about strategy and other things, but there can only be one person. That's why I call the commander-in-chief. We're not talking about a commander of committee. Yeah. We're not talking about a commander of the Senate. It's the commander-in-chief, and the Constitution and the public give him that power for a reason, because you not only in language should you not split infinitives, but in foreign policy you should not split policy.
0: Amen. And it's also maddening in terms of the double standard here. I think that there were bombing runs in Libya under Barack Obama and Secretary of State Hillary Clinton for something like 8 months, and Congress never chimed in and question the war powers of Barack Obama during those efforts. It's just...
1: Yeah, well, you mentioned the word cynical earlier, and you're right. That's what gets a lot of people cynical about Washington, and it's got worse. I mean, anything that a Democrat does, the media is for it, academia is for it, Hollywood is for it, Democrat voters are for it, they excuse everything. To a certain extent, that happens with Republicans, but not as much. And then when you get Republicans in office, Democrats who once were for something are now against something. You remember the famous line about John Kerry, who said he was for the war before he was against it.
0: That's right. That's right. I was speaking with Cal Thomas. You just mentioned, or I was talking about the House and whether, you know, if something comes out of the Senate threatening the president's war powers in Iran, that then the House will take it up. Speaker of the House Mike Johnson's joining us on this program in the 8 o'clock Eastern hour. Heather Hunter dug into your archive here and found a column that you wrote last year about Mike Johnson, saying that he was like Clark Kent. Expand on that a little bit, or maybe revisit it, considering what Speaker Johnson's been dealing with here. They say it's like herding cats, but I think that gives cats a bad name when you look at what he's been doing.
1: He's done a tremendous job. I just wish I could get through to interview him. There's a blockade there that won't let me get to him, but I think he's a fine man. It was interesting on, what do they call it now, MS Now? MSNBC. They had these four secularists last night basically denouncing his faith, and he shouldn't say things about God being behind the Constitution or that we had a religious foundation at the founding of our country.
0: Oh, Cal, it was worse than that. He was quoting the preamble of the Declaration. He said that our rights don't derive from government, they derive from God, which is literally what Thomas Jefferson wrote in the Declaration, and they were outraged, Cal.
1: The closest they get to a Bible is in the motel room with somebody else's wife, but moving right along. Did you see that hearing the other day with Jamie Raskin, the Democrat from Maryland, with a 16-year-old kid who was incredibly articulate and making the case that the United States was founded on biblical principles? Look at the freeze of the Supreme Court, the great lawgivers, Moses and others, and the Declaration of Independence. Jefferson said we're created equal by God, and you can't deny that stuff. They don't teach it in schools anymore, but it's there. As you said, if Heather does a deep dive, you don't have to do that deep a dive. It's there. Incredible denial about it.
0: Cal, speaking of denial, there was a shooting in San Diego. A mosque got shot up by, they always say, two teens. Yeah. And the police are really tight-lipped. They're not saying the names of these people. They're not saying anything about them. I always follow the Ann Coulter rule. If they don't say who the shooter is, you know it's not a white Christian male, right? And so internet sleuths have dug this up. It looks like it's two individuals who identify as transgender. More transgender violence here, this time targeting a mosque and shooting it up. What do you make of, first of all, this trend of violence that we're seeing in this community, but also the fact that the media and even law enforcement won't talk about it publicly?
1: Well, it's all political correctness in that regard. You're right, Larry. These guys were radicalized online from reports that we're reading now. Stuff with Nazi symbols, which seems to be the new cool thing for these crazies, were found in their home. The mother of one of the teens called the police before the shooting, but they were searching for them at the time of the shooting. So much of this stuff now is online, and parents need to take a greater role in this. I mean, my wife and I were discussing this last night. If we had young kids today, there would be firm restrictions on social media. media. The computers would not be in the bedroom. You'd be laptops in the living room, supervised and overseen. Strong restrictions on what you could access. This is a swamp and a very, very dangerous one. And it apparently now is not just Christian churches or synagogues. Now we're going after mosques. I mean, this is dangerous.
0: It is dangerous stuff, and it's incredibly disconcerting. And we need law enforcement to treat it seriously. And the most way they can do that is to be transparent, give us the facts so we know what we're dealing with. And political correctness or all those other things shouldn't factor into a law enforcement issue. Cal Thomas, always enlightening, and this time rather hilarious. Thanks for bringing all your A material, my friend.
1: All right. You're doing a great job, Larry. Give the Speaker my regards.
0: I will. Thank you, Cal.
1: All right, thanks.
0: Yes, the Speaker of the House, or as Cal Thomas calls him, Clark Kent, will be joining us in our third hour. I think it goes well beyond the glasses, too. He has sort of governed as a bit of a Superman there, considering the thin margins he's had and just got thinner, because I doubt he can count on Tom Massey's vote now going forward, although I don't think he's been counting on Tom Massey's vote for a while for things that have been important. I keep it right here. We've got a little bit more coming up. I want to expand even more on what we just discussed with Cal Thomas, and that has to do with the beautification of Washington, D.C. This is something that President Trump ran on. I remember going to one of his early speeches in the second term, and he was talking about how when he drove around in the Beast in Washington, he would see graffiti, he would see broken statues, he would see, you know, defaced marble, he would see fountains that were not functioning. And if anything, Donald Trump is a builder. Donald Trump sees, you know, it takes a certain type of personality and vision to be a builder. You got to be able to see an empty lot or maybe even a decrepit building sitting on a lot and envision the beautiful tower that you can put in its place. That's who Donald Trump is. It's who he's been his entire career. He sees the possibility of what could happen in an urban setting like Washington, D.C., and he sees beyond the decay that Democrats have allowed it to fester in. That's how he's envisioned Washington, our capital, and he's actually made a difference, a very real and legitimate difference. And it's not just money, because Lord knows the District of Columbia has gotten tons of federal money over the years. What we've seen in the last year is that money actually applied to beautify the city and to improve the quality of life to those of us who live and or work in Washington.

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3: Following an overnight crash, the 71 northbound off-ramp to 271 is closed. We also are still getting reports of fog in northeast Ohio. Anticipate reduced.
4: Hey everyone, Jake Underwood here, and I'm excited to announce we're teaming up with school ministries to raise awareness and support for a program that's making a real impact. Release Time Bible Education. And you know, we talk about it almost daily. Students are being bombarded with messages, and it's creating anxiety, confusion, and fear. But I have a question. What if they had time during the school day to step away from all that noise and connect with something real? School Ministries Executive Director Robert Kylo explains how giving students access to God's Word isn't just important, but why it's essential.
5: Of course, we know Isaiah 26:3, one of my favorite scriptures, "You will keep him in perfect peace, whose mind is stayed on you because he trusts in you." Mm. That's applicable for adults as it is for elementary school kids, middle school kids, high school kids, and beyond.
4: Yeah.
5: Because that's the Word of God. It applies to everyone.
4: Right.
5: Those are biblical truths that the kids of America desperately need to be reminded of, because they're being bombarded with messages that are contrary to that peace. Release Time Bible Education during the school day provides children in America, Ohio and Northeast Ohio, the opportunity to break away from all that noise and tune into the Word of God. And like you know, like I know as followers of Christ, that when you tune into the Word of God, you can tune out the voices that creates that anxiety and that fear.
4: For just $25, you can help change a student's life by connecting them with God's Word, and that impact can reach far beyond one life. To find out more or to give, start today at schoolministries.org.
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11: Free.

0: I wouldn't go so far as to say Donald Trump has made D.C. beautiful again, because there's still some parts of the city that need some help. But boy, oh boy, he's gone a long way to doing that. And yet all the media and Democrats and sadly some Republicans who just don't like Trump, never have, never will, all they want to do is talk about this ballroom. And of course, you know that the ballroom, first of all, is necessary for state functions. Presidents have been wanting it since, what, Truman? Roosevelt? Which Roosevelt? Maybe even the first. Not sure. But they've wanted it for a long time. He's finally doing it. And, of course, you also know that the ballroom is really a military bunker complex that's being reconstructed and rebuilt from the ground down. That's what bunkers do. And the ballroom is just sort of the hat on top of the bunker that is incredibly necessary. Well, the president is confident that he knows he's doing the right thing with this ballroom. He's so confident that in the face of all of the criticism and all of the so-called controversy, which is fake, yesterday he stood in front of the hole where the construction is going on, and he gave reporters a full briefing on everything that's going, that's happening with the construction of the ballroom. A couple of tidbits here from the builder-in-chief. Let's start here. Take a listen.
1: Why do you think people are so mad about your renovations?
2: Because I'm doing it.
1: The Meridian Hill Park, you got the water flowing again, all of it, and they just seem to hate you.
2: Well, it's a sad thing, actually. You know, you just, and it's very nice. I appreciate the question. First I said, oh, this is going to be a negative question. Then I heard she's really saying, why do they hate you for fixing the water fountains? So, you know, we have 40, I know, because I want to see Washington be beautiful. To me, it's very important. But as an example, you mentioned the water fountain. We didn't have one water fountain, I think we have 40. We didn't have one in Washington that worked.
0: All right, and he went on to talk about that. I'm going to show you how local news is covering that, but he did go on a little bit further about the ballroom. I am resisting the urge to do a Larry O'Donnell and scream, stop the hammering, as the construction goes on in the background. I want to, but I won't. Here's more of Trump.
3: Give that to Val Holden. It's so beautiful. See, I look so thin. They'll say, oh, he's gotten so thin. Because I'm holding this. You don't have to look at my waist. You can look at this. You saw enough of my waist along with President Xi.
0: He was holding a rendition of what the facade of the ballroom was going to look like. Beautiful colonnade in keeping with the classic architecture of Washington, D.C., not like the HUD building, which is the biggest eyesore you'll ever witness if you come to Washington, D.C. It's going to be gorgeous. Of course it is. He was also talking about how there's going to be a drone launcher on the roof to protect the city in case of aerial terror attack or drone attack. It's just a phenomenal project. But that's the president talking about what he's done to D.C. and what he's doing to build new, beautiful, functional things. But what about local news? Understand, in Washington, D.C., 92% of the voters here vote Democrat. Mm-hmm. They don't like any Republican, and certainly not Donald Trump. So let's take a look at how a local NBC affiliate covered the beautification projects going on right now in Washington. It's actually astounding.
4: I don't think anybody can open up their social media and not see this story of the fountain at Malcolm X Park, otherwise known as Meridian Hill Park here in Washington, D.C., is working. It's been not functioning for nearly a decade. News 4's Catalina Perez de Armiñan is
0: live out there.
4: And the water
0: I'm
4: is
0: sorry.
4: Flowing by.
0: Just a pet peeve we have here on the program. Whatever I hear it, I got to point it out. Dude's got an accent from, like, what, Pennsylvania, maybe? Ohio, Midwestern, flat tones. Yeah, what a beautification project. Malcolm X. Now let's go to Catalina Perez Maraon. What is that? Why is he suddenly channeling some Telemundo reporter? Just because the reporter he's throwing it to now has a Latin name. All right, sorry, just a pet peeve, but we like to point it out when they do it. It's just so fake and fraudulent. All right, let's continue with the report.
4: Behind you, Catalina. I know a lot
0: Catalina.
4: Of people are happy about it.
0: Oh, Catalina.
5: Joseph, yeah, because it's so hot out here today. But those who came out here tell me that they're just so happy that the fountains have reopened and are flowing, as you can see, because they say they provide a fresh space for both locals and tourists to enjoy areas like this one all over our city, especially with the warmer months ahead.
6: This is the most amount of people I have seen here ever. It's incredible, and it's a lot cooler, and people just enjoying it. This is amazing.
7: It's great. We love being in the city and having an outdoor space that's safe and clean and open like this. is fantastic. One of the best features you can see.
8: It's so nice. It's really, really a big improvement over not having the fountains on. Obviously, it's drawing a lot of people to the park.
5: The U.S. Department of Interior says the renovation work here at Meridian Hill Park is part of the president's efforts to keep D.C. safe and beautiful ahead of America 250 celebrations. And the project is part of the $10 million budget assigned to the National Park Service. And we're expecting to continue to see renovations out here with certain grass areas closed in the park's upper lawn. And although they may remove...
0: There you go. Thank you. Gracias, Catarina. Did you notice something? Every single one of those voters voted for Kamala Harris and Hillary Clinton before her. Not one of them voted for Donald Trump. And not once did the reporter, Catarina, say, do you thank Donald Trump? Do you have anything to say to Donald Trump? Are you grateful that Donald Trump has done this? I know that you love the park now. You love being able to enjoy this space. If this happened under Barack Obama, they would be canonizing him for sainthood again. One other moment. You heard them. They often refer to that park, Meridian Park, as Malcolm X Park. Let's just say it's in a underserved neighborhood in Washington, and it was left neglected and despaired. And the bottom line is Republicans should start running with this. We get stuff done.
9: More and more people decide what's right and wrong based on how they feel. What happens when feelings become the only moral standard? If emotions alone define truth, then who decides why murder, theft, or violence are wrong? And if someone feels justified in destroying property or harming others, on what basis can society say they're wrong? For 50 years, Dennis Prager has challenged audiences around the world to think deeply about the moral foundations of civilization. In his new book, If There Is No God, he confronts the biggest questions of human existence. Why does evil go unpunished? Why do innocent people suffer? And can morality survive without God? Whether a believer, a skeptic, or somewhere in between, this book offers serious answers for a morally confused age. Clear, provocative, and conservative political news blog capturing the pulse of the conservative movement outside Washington and across America.
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15: Breaking news this hour from Town Hall. I'm Rich Thomason. Although he wasn't running, candidates he endorsed were, and President Trump fared quite well in yesterday's Republican primaries in a half dozen states, perhaps the highest profile contest, a GOP House race in Kentucky.
16: I have called and conceded the race.
17: Republican Congressman Thomas Massie has criticized the Iran war, pushed for the release of the Jeffrey Epstein files, and voted against President Trump's big tax bill last year, repeatedly drawing comments like this Tuesday.
18: Thomas Massie's a terrible congressman. He's been a terrible congressman from day one.
17: And a Trump-backed primary challenger, Ed Gallerine.
19: I want to thank President Trump for his support, his endorsement, and his counsel
17: Massey, the latest Republican lawmaker to lose after being declared disloyal by the president. I'm Ben Thomas.
15: 7 out of 10 Republicans surveyed for a new AP NORC poll approve of the way the president's doing his job. He gets generally high marks for his conduct of the Iran war and immigration. Wildfires are firing up again in Southern California. 17,000 homeowners under evacuation orders as the Sandy Fire burns in the hills above Simi Valley, northwest of Los Angeles. Crews are also fighting a 23-square-mile blaze on Santa Rosa Island off the Southern California coast. At last word, there was zero containment of that blaze. The two teenagers who shot and killed three people in an attack on a San Diego mosque were radicalized online where they first met. That's according to investigators. Investigators say they left behind hateful writings that targeted various races and religions. Watching Wall Street this morning, the Dow futures 92 points higher. NASDAQ futures up 197 points. The S&P futures better by 26 points. More on these stories at townhall.com.
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15: The latest on a deadly public health crisis in the Democratic Republic of Congo.
21: The scale and speed of this Ebola outbreak is alarming health officials. It took weeks for the virus to be identified, and by then it had spread widely in an area beset by conflict, with many families displaced from their homes. Limited facilities to test for the virus are slowing the response. The WHO says it urgently needs more financial support to fight this outbreak.
15: The BBC's Fergus Walsh, more than 130 deaths and over 500 cases reported. Russian President Putin has praised his close ties with Chinese leader Xi, saying their countries are close partners in trade and international affairs. The remarks came as they opened bilateral talks today during Putin's visit to Beijing. News and analysis at townhall.com. In New York, a woman steps out of her SUV and into an open manhole, falling to her death.
22: Police say it happened late Monday night near Fifth Avenue and East 52nd Street in Midtown Manhattan. Con Edison says it's investigating why that manhole cover was off. Brady Metzger adds it to one of those concerns living in New York.
23: No, it is a big fear. I mean, I'm more scared of getting pushed into the tracks than I am of the manhole covers, but I did hear about that incident in Midtown.
22: The utility company sends its condolences to the grieving family and says safety remains our top priority. Julie Walker, New York.
15: Single Gen Z women are outpacing the men of their generation when it comes to buying a home. They accounted for 35% of all home buyers in their generation. Single Gen Z men represented 18%, that according to a survey by the National Association of Realtors. More on these stories at townhall.com.
14: Weather and traffic, we've got the answer.
24: The 71 northbound off-ramp to 271 is closed following an overnight crash. We also have another wreck on 271 north between Cedar Brainerd and Mayfield Road. Expect delays if you're headed that way. The current temperature is 57 degrees. Late afternoon showers ahead. Tomorrow is calling for sunny skies and a high of 62.
25: Hey, it's Christine from Afternoons with Friends. Carolyn from School Ministry is with me. And Carolyn, we kind of have a problem here, not just in Northeast Ohio, but really the country when it comes to our kids. They're seeking something, right?
26: Oh, our kids are so hungry for the eternal, and we're not offering it to them in our culture. When they come to a release time program, they get to hear about Jesus. They get to hear about the Creator who cares about them.
25: And the Release Time program, that is giving them the opportunity during a dedicated time to hear Jesus's word.
26: Yes, these students are in school. They might have a study hall that they're released to go to Christian Ed, or they might go during lunchtime. And we are able to present the word of God. You know, we see so many kids without hope, especially in those junior high years. We're reaching them with Jesus. It's an anchor for their souls.
25: How can people learn about the program and get involved or even bring it to their school?
26: Go to the website at schoolministries.org.
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0: It's the nation's capital, and it's a beautiful day in the nation's capital. Good morning, Larry O'Connor here on our flagship station, WMAL. Thanks for tuning into O'Connor and Company. Coming up later this hour, we've got a lot on J.D. Vance's press conference yesterday. Yeah, that's right. He saw Marco Rubio had fun with the reporter, so he decided to get in there. We'll also talk to Christian Daytok, reporter on the ballroom tour and all that other jazz reporters got yesterday. In the next hour, make sure you're with us because House Speaker Mike Johnson, Speaker of the House, the man with the gavel, man who hopes to keep that gavel against all odds this November, he'll be joining us for an exclusive interview. That's all coming up. But right now, we bring on a friend of this program. We've gotten to know him over the years, first with his run for Congress in Northern Virginia in Loudoun County, and then for his run as senator in Virginia against Tim Kaine, which he should have won, but I don't want to dwell on that because now he's your Deputy Secretary of the Navy, a great American, Hung Cao. Secretary Cao, thanks for joining us this morning.
3: Larry, thank you for having me and WML family. It's been a long time, but I still love you guys.
0: Well, we love you right back. And the president seems to love you, too. He never has anything but praise for you, obviously. To put you in the position of being Deputy Secretary and now Acting Secretary of the Navy is a big deal for you as a veteran. You retired as a captain after going to the Naval Academy. I'd love for you to sort of reflect on that, what it means to you to sort of sit in that desk now and take the reins of a Navy that is, well, it's got a bright future right now, given the plans for all the shipbuilding and the sort of rejuicing of the U.S. Navy around the planet.
3: Oh, it's full circle, Larry. I mean, obviously my entire adult life was spent in the Navy, and now I get to run the Navy and really just shape it for the future, and not just for my future or our future, but it's also for your daughter and my son, who's about to graduate in 2 days.
0: Yeah. Yeah, I wanted to talk to you about that. It's got to be, listen, I've met your son, who's a firstie. He's getting his commission this week. It's commissioning week in Annapolis. And it's one thing to be a proud parent when your kid's about to graduate from the Naval Academy and hear that speech and raise their hand and get that commissioning. But when you're Secretary of the Navy, your son is in that crowd, you're going to be delivering remarks and then handing the podium over to the President of the United States. Are you even sleeping at night right now with your pride and excitement?
3: The best part, Larry, is that I got to sign his commission.
0: Oh.
3: You know, where it says, you commission as a second lieutenant in the United States Marine Corps.
0: Yeah.
3: And it's signed by the Commandant Marine Corps, and then the other side is the Secretary of Navy, and that's me.
0: That's crazy. Yeah, and part of the oath is to, make sure that they follow the chain of command, including the Secretary of the Navy. So here your son is now like, oh, God, I had to swear an oath to obey my dad. Dang, that's got to be rough.
3: Well, he had to do that growing up anyway, so it's fine.
0: Well, listen, you were an EOD officer, explosive ordnance disposal, very, very dangerous job. And I'm just curious, given, what's going on with the Strait of Hormuz, it must be sort of interesting for you in your position to know exactly what's needed for minesweeping and all of those other things. And how much do you draw from your daily, for your daily functions, how much do you draw from your experience every day in the Navy?
3: I draw it on every day, but sometimes you have to sit on your hands a little bit because there are men and women who are trained to do this. They have a plan. And here's the thing about leadership is if you keep injecting so much of your thing, it's no longer their plan and they're just not going to run with it. So you have to empower people to come up with a plan. You check them on here and there, but
0: yeah.
3: Don't try to micromanage them because it's no longer their plan and they're not going to have, ownership in it.
0: How's the morale right now in the ranks? Because, you got a lot of people. I saw the the Ford came back after a really long deployment, that entire carrier group. It was a great scene in Norfolk when they came back. This is hard on the men and women. It's hard on their families. How are things going right now with the morale within the ranks, and how's recruitment looking?
3: Oh, it's great. I flew out to meet the Ford. I flew out to Sicily, rode the Ford to Rota, Spain, and then flew off. And I went on the small boys to the Bainbridge and Winston Churchill. And I'm telling you right now, it's the morale's out the door. The people are excited. They're tired. They want to see their family. I mean, 11 months is a long time away from your family. But, I mean, think about the Ford also. They had a huge fire. It was all hands on deck. Everybody fought the fire. And then within 3 days, they were able to be fully functional and launched aircrafts for attacks. I mean, that's the might of our sailors and our Navy and our Marine Corps. I mean, it's just amazing to see these guys. And I got railed yesterday during my hearing because by, you know, my former opponent, because he's like, you know, I think the word fake news triggered him, and I said that, hey, don't believe the fake news that low morale and bad food and backed up toilets. And yeah. So, you know, we literally spent 5 minutes shooting the crap. He was talking about, you know, just it was just ridiculous. But then CNO, the Chief of Naval Operations, was able to turn back around saying, look, there are 6,000 people on board. You know how many flushes go through a day? We're talking about millions of gallons of water that goes through. One backed up toilet is not a national emergency.
0: It must gall you, given your record, your military history, to have to sit there and answer questions from someone like Tim Kaine. I don't even think he's been on a Carnival cruise ship, Hung Cao.
3: I know. But the thing is that the Senate and the Congress, they're it's like the Board of Trustees. You have to explain to them whatever questions they may have. There's a lot of great senators out there who ask very profound questions, and you know, you answer because at the end of the day, they're responsible for the budget, and we have to answer the questions that they have. So it's a good partnership, but yes, we do have some crazy questions.
0: It is. There. Listen, I want civilian oversight of our military, obviously, but you know, you get a guy like Hank Johnson asking a Marine general if Guam's going to tip over if too many Marines show up, and you know that there's a disconnect there somewhere. Let's talk about that budget for a minute, though, because your social media platforms that you utilize to communicate to the American people, you have been all in on re-equipping the fleet and getting more ships built. What is that process looking like right now? I know the president campaigned on this. Where are you seeing the fleet 10 years from now in terms of numbers of ship and sort of the turnover of some of the older ships?
3: So remember, 120 years ago, the Great White Fleet extended America's dominance across the world, and so the Golden Fleet now renews all that, and we need more ships. I mean, some of our ships are old. I mean, we're about to launch the USS Dwight D. Eisenhower, which is 49 years old, but it's not just about our warships. It's also our commercial ships. Right now, we only have 188 commercial-flagged U.S. ships in the United States and 105 military sealift command ships, and China has 11,000. So if we're a maritime nation bordering on both the Pacific and the Atlantic, we need ships. And so right now we're fighting really hard to get to 355 ships. And then, you know, by the end of the time, we're going to need 381, but we need a lot of ships out there, for warships as well as commercial flagships as well.
0: But what the Navy has been able to do right now with our current fleet has been astounding, from Venezuela to Iran and other exercises that have been going on in the South China Sea, just to sort of a show of force to let China know what we're capable of. It is impressive, but I got to think that the Navy's stretched thin right now.
3: We are stretching. That's why we need ships, because we just can't do with what we have right now, and we need to. That's why ships like the Ford Carrier Strike Group had to be extended for so long, because we didn't have the ships ready to go. I mean, when we invaded Iraq in 2003, we had 5 carrier strike groups out there. And so that's what we need to really just overwhelm the enemy and just suppress them. I mean, we're able to do it because our sailors and Marines, I mean, they're awesome. But, you know, we shouldn't have to extend them that long. And so this is why we need to build ships. But this is like 540,000 jobs we can have across the United States if we come after this plan and pass this budget.
0: Hung Cao is our guest. He's the acting secretary of the Navy. And I'd love for you to, in our final few minutes here, we're coming up on Memorial Day. We've been trying to honor the fallen and those who have sacrificed for several days now as we lead up to Memorial Day. You served, as I said, you retired as a captain, and you served during the War on Terror. When you approach Memorial Day, What comes to mind? Who do you think about? What circumstance do you remember most?
3: I always think about the friends we lost. You know, just look at Arlington National Cemetery as you drive by, all those rows of marble stoneheads. I mean, those they bought our freedom. These men and women who will never see tomorrow bought our freedom for today. And so just remember that freedom isn't free. And it's we just added 13 more gravestones, right, for the young men and women who were killed in this war against Iran. And, you know, they'll always be an empty seat at their dinner table with their family. And so just remember them always. It's not a three-day weekend like, a former presidential nominee said. It's, you know, this is a day for us to remember.
0: Yeah, amen. All right, so you're gonna hold it together, Hung, when you see your son give his first salute, and your wife is gonna put those bars on his shoulder. Are you gonna? I cried when my daughter.
3: Just remember, it's allergy season, so I may have some allergy issues where my eyes leak.
0: I think you'll be forgiven. Hung Cao, for those of you who don't remember, came to this country as a refugee from Vietnam. And what an American journey it has been for you. Proud to know you, proud to call you a friend, and can't wait to hopefully I'll be able to see you in Annapolis this weekend, because I know it's going to be a great time for you and for the entire Cao family and for this country, by the way. Thank you for bringing another officer into the ranks.
3: Thank you, Larry.
0: It's Hung Cao, your acting Secretary of the Navy. Hopefully we'll take that acting off of it soon, too. Really, really good man. And yeah, commissioning's going on all week long in the Navy, in the Army, in the Air Force. And, in fact, I think today the President is speaking at the Coast Guard graduation ceremonies as well. A great time for people who love this country and love our military. Keep it here. Larry O'Connor. It's O'Connor & Company.
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24: 71 North off-ramp to 271 is closed following an earlier crash. The left lane is blocked on 271 North between Cedar Brainerd and Mayfield Road. And we have a crash on the right shoulder, 90 East after West 41st. I'm Chris Lively, and I've got your next traffic update coming up right here on AM 1420, The Answer.
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0: parlor game here in D.C. that everybody seems to enjoy playing, even though nobody actually has a parlor, is J.D. or Marco. Marco or J.D., who's it going to be? And Ted Cruz is down the hall from the parlor saying, hey, what about me? And there's going to be a primary of sorts. But if either J.D. Vance or Marco Rubio wants to be the nominee for president, obviously they've got the inside lane. J.D.'s got a bit more of an inside lane than Marco Rubio does. But complicating matters in this parlor game is that they're both friends. They seem to get along. And I don't know about you, but whenever the topic comes up, both of them, as well as the president himself, they get a look on their face like, yeah, this is already settled, you guys. But go ahead, play the game. And yesterday, more fodder as J.D. Vance followed Marco Rubio's performance as the fill-in guest host press secretary as Caroline Leavitt is out on maternity leave with her new baby, Vivi, which ironically is the nickname I called my little girl when she was growing up, Veronica. I called her Vivi. Just saying. J.D. Vance took the podium yesterday and took some questions. And, of course, everyone wants to compare him to Marco Rubio. Well, all right, go ahead. I'll let you compare him, too, if you want. Here he was asked about Ilhan Omar and the fraud investigation that he is spearheading.
1: I want to ask you about the anti-fraud task force. You previously mentioned that Ilhan Omar seemed to have committed immigration fraud. Do you anticipate an indictment against her, an indictment related to that situation?
2: Yeah, so Reagan, I don't want to prejudge an investigation. I mean, you read the things about Ilhan Omar and about, you know, who she married and whether she didn't marry this person or that person. It certainly seems like something fishy is there, but everybody's entitled to equal justice under the laws. So we're going to investigate it. We're going to take a look at it. If we think that there's a crime, we're going to prosecute that crime. And that's something the Department of Justice is looking at right now.
0: Good answer. Now, as you know, the president had a great relationship with Charlie Kirk. And you may not know that at a comedy roast, so-called comedy roast, Pete Davidson, formerly of Saturday Night Live, told a joke at Charlie Kirk's expense. J.D. Vance was asked about that.
3: Yes. Davidson, he made a horrific, obscene joke about the murder of your friend Charlie Kirk. What does this still say about where our political divisions have gone, and what are you specifically doing to bridge the divide, especially as a potential future president?
2: Well, sorry, who was it that said something?
3: Davidson made a really obscene joke about Charlie Kirk. So what are you doing as a potential future candidate or president to bridge the divide?
2: Well, first of all, I'm not a potential future candidate. I'm a vice president, and I really like my job, and I'm going to try to do as good of a job as I can. But let me just say this. So you talked about Pete Davidson, who said something bad about Charlie Kirk. Look, Charlie was a very, very dear friend, but more importantly than that, Charlie was a father of two beautiful kids, and he did not deserve to have all of those moments with his kids, all of those moments with his beautiful wife taken from him in the way that happened. I would expect everybody with a heart or a conscience would say, whatever we agreed or disagreed with about his particular viewpoints, this is a tragedy, and it's totally unacceptable that it happens in the United States of America. To their credit, a lot of the reporters in this room, even though I don't agree with their politics, they were open about the fact that what happened to Charlie was disgusting and it shouldn't happen in a civilized country. You talk about bridging the divide. I mean, one thing that happened that hits, you know, not quite literally close to home, but there was a very terrible shooting that happened today at a Muslim community center. It seems like three people are dead, plus the shooters. And, you know, that community center is actually very close to this restaurant that Usha and I go to every time we visit. Her family lives in San Diego. She was born and raised in San Diego. Every time we go to San Diego, we go to this restaurant that is like maybe a five-minute drive from this community center. And I found out about it actually on my way to the White House this morning, and I texted her. I said, you know, would you have known anybody who was like involved in this? And she said, absolutely, I would have known some people, or at least their parents, who might have actually used the services at this community center. I don't know a single person who would say anything other than what I'm about to say, which is that that type of violence in the United States of America is reprehensible, and I encourage every single American to pray for everybody who was involved and affected by it. We don't want that to happen in our country, and may God rest the souls of the people who lost their lives. What I do find a little distressing is that while every person I know, every politically conservative person I know would say exactly what I said about these innocent people who were killed, there were a lot of people who were celebrating the death of Charlie Kirk. And I think one way that we can bridge the divide is just have a very simple principle in this country. Number one, we don't want the government throwing people in prison because they have bad politics. however you define bad politics. Number two, and way more importantly, political violence, wherever it comes from, is unacceptable in the United States of America. Let's talk with one another, not shoot each other when we disagree. I think that's the principle that everybody in this room agrees with.
0: Yeah.
2: It's certainly the principle the President of the United States agrees with.
0: He's pretty good. He's very good. Don't make me choose. I'm not playing the game. I won't.
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7: Weather and traffic, we've got the answer.
8: The 71 northbound off-ramp to 271 is closed following an overnight crash. 271 north between Cedar Brainerd and Mayfield Road, we have a wreck there blocking the left lane. Expect heavy delays. And we still have that incident on the right shoulder, 90 eastbound after West 41st. The current temperature is 55 degrees. Tomorrow is calling for a high around 62 with sunny skies. That's your weather and traffic. I'm Chris Lively. 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
2: 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Carolyn, again, one more time, that website.
3: Our website, schoolministries.org.
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0: 33 minutes after the hour from your nation's capital on our flagship station, WMAL, and the Relief Factor studio. I'm Larry O'Connor. It's O'Connor and Company. Just played you a little bit of J.D. Vance's briefing in the White House yesterday, filling in for Caroline Leavitt. Joining us now is one of the reporters who was in the briefing room. Here's what it looked like, by the way, when J.D. Vance took the podium and had to sort of figure out who to choose to ask a question and the protocols and everything. And of course, the reporters all acting like jackals, like it's, you know, some sort of, you know, shouting contest. Here, take a listen to what the scene was like.
1: Thank you, Mr. Vice President.
2: Yes, sir. I realize that the pointer finger is not as precise as I thought it was. The guy in, sorry, I have this cheat sheet, but the problem with being 41 years old is I'm blinder than I was a few years ago. So we'll say blue blazer, blue tie. Yeah.
1: Okay, great.
0: Blue blazer, blue tie. Was that you, Christian Daytok, Washington Examiner? Blue blazer, blue tie? That sounds like the uniform.
3: You know, unfortunately, I was wearing a blue blazer and I think a green tie yesterday, Larry, so I should have been a little bit smarter with my color matching.
0: Although that's literally what I'm wearing right now. I've got the blue blazer green tie going. So, yes. Christian, what a scene it was there yesterday. Tell us what it's like. Is it kind of fun right now covering this White House with the sort of rotating guest hosts coming in like Marco Rubio last week and J.D. Vance today?
3: Well, it's always fun covering the Trump White House. I mean, let's be honest, no matter what the news is, good or bad, it's certainly not boring. But now that Caroline is out on maternity leave with her second child, it does sort of inject a new sense of energy into these briefings. You mentioned Secretary Rubio's briefing last week. That was even crazier than Vice President Vance's. And I think, unfortunately for the vice president, his toes got stepped on a little bit by the president because we had nothing on the public schedule until President Trump summoned the pool to the South Lawn to sort of see the ballroom construction.
0: Yeah.
3: And he kind of took up a lot of the limelight. So it wasn't necessarily the same exact type of anticipation for Vice President Vance, not for nothing. We also see him at the White House much more frequently than Secretary Rubio. But these new sort of fill-in briefings, they are fun. And not for nothing, it does sort of give the country a look at what the 2028 primary might be, no matter the protestations of these two men in the White House.
0: Yeah.
3: I think everyone is sort of anxious to see what the future of the party could look like.
0: Christian, it appeared as though the reporters really like Marco Rubio. They laughed at his jokes a little louder than they normally would. They seemed he's getting glowing

0: press right now. Let me just say it from a conservative Republican's perspective. I'm suspicious of how much the press seems to like Marco Rubio.
1: You know, I can't really comment on that. I think that's mostly a factor of Marco Rubio being a fixture in Washington for, you know, a decade, 12 years longer than Vice President Vance is. And it's also, I think, a factor that I mentioned before. We just don't see Marco Rubio nearly as often as we see J.D. Vance. And not for nothing, I do think the vice president held his own yesterday in terms of trying to impart some charm. Answering questions with a smile. He didn't get necessarily as many softballs as Secretary Rubio did.
0: Exactly.
1: And to his credit, you know, he sort of took it on the chin. He answered what he could, and he moved throughout the room and took as many questions as he could. So I think he did a great job, at least in terms of burnishing his credentials. We obviously wanted to hear a little bit more of a substantive answer regarding the war on Iran and a couple of other things, but he definitely got a passing grade in my book.
0: You're right that he definitely didn't get as many softballs. And here's a moment where he sort of went back and forth with Caitlin Collins. Caitlin Collins, of course, now at CNN, but she got her start at the Daily Caller writing about women in revealing clothing, who among us. Here is the exchange about the president's finances and stock trades.
2: You last week denied that the president said he was not taking Americans' financial situations into consideration when he's making decisions on the Iran war. He was asked about that again. He stood by it, called it a perfect statement, and said he would make it again. Do you believe that Americans' financial situations should be taken into consideration when you're making decisions as an administration about the war?
3: See, Caitlin, what you did is you misrepresented the question that I was asked, and then you misrepresented the answer that I gave. What I said is that a question that was asked where the president allegedly said that he didn't care about Americans' financial situations, he never said that. What he said is that it was totally taken out of context. What he said is that when he is negotiating with the Iranians, he's focused on the national security objectives that he's trying to achieve. Of course, the president has a mandate to be focused on a number of things. And I guarantee you every single day, I have conversations with him about it. Every single day, he's worried about his fellow Americans. He wants them to be prosperous. He wants them to thrive. He wants them to have good jobs. That's why we've done the things and taken the steps that we've taken.
0: Yeah, and there was another exchange having to do with the president's finances and stock trades, which, of course, are not illegal, but that's become a bit of a controversy. But, Christian, that was sort of the tenor, and I do think the vice president did a pretty good job of staying on message and deflecting and actually presenting the White House's position, which is the job. That's what he was supposed to do in that setting.
1: It is, and, you know, ultimately, being vice president is a thankless post, right? You get all the blame that the administration is saddled with and none of the credit, essentially, for the wins. And I do think J.D. Vance is in a really tough spot right now because, let's be honest, things aren't going as well as they were at this point last year for the Trump administration, right? Even with the big bugaboo of the trade war and the reciprocal tariffs and all of that, I don't think anyone wants to see the United States involved in a protracted war in the Middle East. I don't think anyone wants to see, even if inflation isn't at the levels of the Biden administration, but no one wants to deal with elevated prices for an extended period of time. So even though the Trump administration is making progress on all of these promises they made to the American public, look, we've got a short memory. It's all about what have you done for me lately?
0: Right.
1: And it's especially glaring for the RNC finance chairman heading into what's really going to be a critical midterm election. So he has to sort of walk a tightrope, one, back the president, and two, sort of voice confidence to the American public that they recognize, look, we're not Joe Biden, but we recognize that the job isn't done yet. We're going to continue working for you and, you know, trying to address these issues moving forward, whether it's domestically or internationally. So I think even though we all know Donald Trump wasn't saying, no, I actually don't care about your personal financial situation, American voter, that clip wasn't great. And it's going to run in attack ads until November. And J.D. Vance is on the back foot, but that's about as good of a defense as you can get when you're trying to back up the most vocal and powerful man in the world.
0: Yeah, I'm one of the outliers here. Frankly, I'm okay with my president not taking domestic politics and the price of gas into account when he's actually trying to defeat the greatest terrorist regime on the planet, finally after 50 years. But I'm just weird that way. Let's get to the next part of the day yesterday, Christian. Christian Datok is the White House correspondent for the Washington Examiner. And as you mentioned, the president then summoned you all over to stand in front of a big hole. But that hole, of course, is the bunker that's being built under what will be the ballroom. Talk to me about that scene, because obviously the president is having to withstand a lot of attacks over the ballroom, even over in the legislative branch, where there's some question as to whether the funding will be approved or not for the Secret Service and other parts of the bunker. But he seems to be owning this story. He doesn't seem to be shy at all about, frankly, bragging about how great this thing's going to be.
1: Without a doubt, it's two factors at play here, Larry, and you hit on one of them. Actually, I guess you kind of hit on both of them. The president obviously is very, very proud of these development projects that are going on across D.C. Of course, you've got the East Room renovation project, which includes the White House ballroom, this new visitor center at the White House, and the enhanced security capabilities, both the underground bunker and all of the massive bulletproof, strike-proof glassing and plaster and steelware, and the anti-drone capabilities that we just got a little bit of information built into it.
0: Right.
1: But he's also trying to battle public sentiment, because I don't think anyone in this country believes that the best use of taxpayer dollars would be going to upgrading the White House, but the president's already countered that, right? He's in taking in hundreds of millions of dollars in donations from companies and private individuals, himself included, he told us yesterday, to build out the shell of this infrastructure project. And Congress is going to, you know, give him a few hundred million dollars more than likely to beef up the security upgrades. And look, this isn't just something that will benefit President Trump. This is really going to be a big boon for presidents moving forward, regardless of party, because ultimately I'm at the White House every day. It's a dump. You know, it's been the same for the better part of the last 5 decades. It's due for a facelift. And, you know, this has long been needed.
0: It is something that we all whisper to each other. Whenever we end up going to the White House, we all sort of, it looks great from the outside. It looks great from far away. But when you get, it's like, wow, this place is really kind of run down. But you're not allowed to say it out loud because it sounds like you're ungrateful for being there. The security, is anybody debating whether the security and the national security, the bunker stuff, the Secret Service stuff, no one's debating whether that's appropriate or necessary, right? Is that even in question?
1: Not among Republicans. I mean, obviously, Democrats are fighting this tooth and nail. But again, a Democratic president would also be the beneficiary of this down the line. This is my biggest problem with the way that Democrats have, you know, gone after the president for these building projects. I was driving back to my house yesterday, up along 15th Street, which borders Meridian Hill Park here in Washington. It's a beautiful park space. A Frank Lloyd Wright acolyte designed it. And as long as I've been in D.C. for the better part of the last 12 years, there hasn't been running water in any of the fountains, which are the main focal point of this beautiful park installation. Well, the water's running now because Donald Trump worked with the city of D.C. to fix the fountains. I don't understand why Democrats don't just let this guy do his building projects. He'd be happier. He'd probably be less adversarial. We in the city would be benefiting it. And then, not for nothing, I do think the president should be criticized at certain points. It doesn't dilute those criticisms to the American public if you're just not running around with a chicken, like a chicken with your head cut off, saying everything Trump does is bad. People tend to tune you out. So ultimately, they're only hurting their own cause by just saying, stop it, Donald Trump. We don't want you to make the city even prettier. Like,
0: right.
1: Come on, man.
0: Stop making our city livable. How dare you? Yeah, no, listen, there are people in this country who believe that Trump can do no wrong, and that's not good. And there are people who think that Trump can do no right, and that's also not good at all.
1: There should be a happy medium in there.
0: Christian Datok, thanks for joining us, Washington Examiner, White House reporter. One other thing, though, by the way, on this ballroom, it's supposed to be completed, if on time, September of 28. So if he gets to enjoy it, he'll enjoy it for like 3 months. Coming up, Hakeem Jeffries next.
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5: 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Carolyn from School Ministry is with me. And Carolyn, we kind of have a problem here, not just in Northeast Ohio, but really the country when it comes to our kids. They're seeking something, right?
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6: 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It's an anchor for their souls.
5: How can people learn about the program and get involved or even bring it to their school?
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0: And it's about as heavy-handed as you can imagine. And they have an obvious strategy trying to salvage their hopes for the midterms this year, and that is to divide this country along racial lines. They decided that the only way they could possibly salvage their hopes of winning the majority in the House of Representatives is to make black voters think that Republicans are racist. Or more precisely, I think what they're trying to do is make white, independent, moderate, squishy Americans not want to vote for the party that everyone in the media and the pop culture is calling racist. That's really what this is about. But it's all fraudulent. As you know, the Supreme Court decided that it's unconstitutional and racist to draw a congressional district based on the color of people's skin living in that district. That seems pretty obvious. Seems like the people who want to draw congressional districts based on the color of someone's skin, they're the racist ones, right? But now the Democrats have decided that since they've lost all of those districts now that were rigged for them for racist purposes, now they've decided to say, well, you see, the Republicans and the Supreme Court and the president, they're all racist. It's Jim Crow. It's segregation. It's the Civil War. It's the Ku Klux Klan. And so everyone has to rise up. That's what they're trying to do. They're trying to get people to rise up in defiance of those racist Republicans. It might work. But that's the plan. And it's an obvious one. And sometimes it does work. You remember in 2021, when the state of Georgia decided that they were going to tighten up their voting process because they had such a debacle in 2020, they were called Jim Crow. They were called racist. You had Coca-Cola and Major League Baseball and Delta Airlines all boycotting the state of Georgia. Of course, they've had the most secure and open election since then, and none of those things were true, and it was insulting and gross, but it doesn't matter. It's a political tactic, and it often wins, except most of the people in my generation, we're done with it. Call me racist. I don't care at this point. I know that you're the problem, not me. I know what's in my heart. So, whatever. Well, here was the scene yesterday on Capitol Hill. The president of the NAACP, this is how far they're taking it. They want young black athletes playing basketball and football recruited by SEC schools, you know, in the South where all this redistricting is happening. They want young black athletes to sacrifice their professional careers by not taking a scholarship, not going to those colleges. This is gross. Here, take a listen.
1: In this moment when black representation is under attack, it is important for the CBC to keep in their tradition of being the moral of the Congress, but the moral of conscience of this country. No representation, no revenue. No one black should be on a playing field of institutions that's living off of our labor, and yet in states that are seeking to reinstitute a sharecropping reality. It is not the responsibility of black America to hold individuals who should know better accountable for doing better. As soon as the United States Congress stand united to ensure our Constitution, represent all of us, we will be a better nation as a result. NAACP this morning, in solidarity with the CBC, we are calling on athletes who are coming out of high school not to attend any state-funded schools of states that have moved to minimize our right to vote, to minimize our ability to elect candidates of our choice, and states that are...
0: There you have it. That's their plan. So if you're a black athlete and you have a bright future and you can be a multimillionaire if you go to, you know, LSU or Florida State or what have you, they want you to sacrifice that. You know, go to some Midwestern, you know, lower league school. Well, not the Big Ten. They're pretty good. But, you know, go out to the Pac-10 or something and sacrifice your career for their political power. You saw he mentioned the CBC, Congressional Black Caucus. A lot of people standing around him there from the CBC, like Hank Johnson. He's really putting his college education to good use, isn't he? Funny thing about the CBC, there's several black Republicans in Congress, and they're not allowed in the CBC because they're Republicans. Tell me again about racial representation. Yeah, that's the NAACP, President Derek Johnson. But then Hakeem Jeffries, he lent his voice to the cause as well. Here's Hakeem.
2: And it's an honor to stand with members of the Congressional Black Caucus, as well as former athletes committed to this cause in getting this egregious situation turned around. This is an unprecedented moment featuring an unprecedented attack on black political representation, and therefore it requires an unprecedented response.
3: That's right.
0: What sacrifice is this guy making? What is he doing? So he wants some young black kid who plays football, senior in high school, to not go to the best possible school of his choice with the best possible opportunities for his future. He wants them to sacrifice their lives for his pathetic political career. It's gross. It's obscene. And frankly, it's kind of racist. But this is how they're going to try to hang on to power. This is how they're going to try to guilt people into voting for them, because it's certainly not because of their great record or their great ideas or their political abilities. The question is, will anyone fall for this? I'm thinking no. But you know what? We'll ask Speaker of the House Mike Johnson. He's joining us coming up in our next segment. We'll see what he has to say. 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
7: Breaking news this hour from Town Hall. I'm Rich Thomason. The results are in this morning, and yesterday's primaries provide more evidence that President Trump's endorsement carries a lot of weight among Republican voters. In Kentucky, Ed Gallrein trounced incumbent GOP Congressman Thomas Massey. Gallrein says, time to get to work.
8: Now my focus is on advancing the president's and the party's agenda to put America first and Kentucky always.
7: Massey says he is proud of the campaign he ran and the support he received from young voters.
9: I mean, we stirred up something. There is a yearning in this country for somebody who will vote for principles over party.
7: Warm words exchanged between Russian President Putin and Chinese President Xi as Putin pays a state visit to Beijing. Face of rising energy prices, Britain is backing off some of its sanctions on Russia.
10: For years, the UK's led international efforts to put economic pressure on Russia for its war on Ukraine. Yet last night, the Department for Trade and Business slipped out a formal notice announcing some sanctions were being watered down. Since October, the UK had banned the import of diesel and jet fuel refined from Russian crude oil in third countries. That ban will from today be lifted indefinitely. Some sanctions on the transport of Russian gas were also lifted. Both measures reflect growing concerns about the rising price of fuel following Iran's blockade of the Strait of Hormuz.
7: The BBC's James Landale, head of the World Health Organization, says the risk of the spread of Ebola in Congo and Uganda is high at the national and regional levels, but low at the global level. 51 confirmed cases in Congo so far, almost 600 suspected cases. On Wall Street this morning, the Dow futures 81 points higher, NASDAQ futures up 150 points. More on these stories at townhall.com.
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7: Taiwan's president is hoping that President Trump will greenlight additional arms sales to the island democracy.
11: Taiwan President Lai Ching-te said if given the chance, he would tell President Donald Trump that he hopes to continue U.S. arms purchases while assuring people the island's future would not be decided by external forces. Lai tells a news conference, the Republic of China, Taiwan's official name, is a sovereign and independent country. No country has the right to annex Taiwan. Therefore, we look forward to Taiwan cooperating with the U.S. and democratic countries to promote peace and stability in the Taiwan Strait. Alleging China is the destroyer of the Strait's peace. Arms purchases from the U.S., he adds, would be an essential means to safeguard the Strait's stability. Lai says he believes only strength can bring peace. I'm Charles de Ledesma.
7: Divers have recovered the last two bodies of the four Italians who died deep inside an underwater cave in the Maldives. Townhall.com. A Senate Republican spurned by President Trump joined Senate Democrats, providing the key vote to advance a war powers resolution through a key hurdle.
12: Louisiana Republican Senator Bill Cassidy, who lost his primary bid over the weekend, sided with Senate Democrats in a war of attrition to curtail President Donald Trump's policing powers in the Middle East. It comes after Democrats successfully gained another defector, Senator Lisa Murkowski of Alaska, last week. The Democrats' gambit finally worked after seven failed tries, with four Senate Republicans joining them to move the measure forward. But there's still a long way to go before the resolution becomes official. And even if it were to succeed, Democrats likely do not have a veto-proof coalition to counter President Trump. Bernie Bennett, Washington.
7: Authorities say the two teenagers who shot and killed three people in the attack on a San Diego mosque had been radicalized online where they first met. Investigators say they left behind writings expressing hatred of various races and religions. Townhall.com.
6: Weather and traffic, we've got the answer.
13: The 71 northbound off-ramp to 271 is still closed, and your left lane is blocked 271 north between Cedar Brainerd and Mayfield Road. Expect delays. Additional crashes in the following spots. 480 east at Grayton Road, 76 west at 277, and on the right shoulder, 90 east after West 41st. The current temperature is 53 degrees. Late afternoon showers ahead. Tomorrow is calling for sunny skies and a high around 62.
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0: Good morning from your nation's capital in the Relief Factor studios on our flagship station, WMAL, and coast to coast across this great nation. I'm Larry O'Connor. It's O'Connor and Company. joining us right now. Very honored to bring in Speaker of the House, Mike Johnson. I think I first interviewed you, Speaker Johnson, when you were, just some congressman from Louisiana on the Judiciary Committee, had a few opinions. And I remember after that first interview, I said, wow, this guy's great. And, well, here you are. So I guess what I'm saying is you're welcome. I really elevated you to where you are now.
15: You should have stopped me back then, Larry, but thanks a lot. I appreciate it.
0: Well, you do have a bit of a tougher job than many of your predecessors. I wonder, did your job just get a little tougher for the rest of this year as Tom Massey lost in the primary yesterday? Now you can't really rely on his vote for anything that you need, or have you not really relied on it much anyway?
15: Yeah, it's really the latter. I mean, look, I have nothing personal against Thomas Massey, but he votes with the Democrats most of the time and has been a thorn in my side for a long time. So, you know, politics isn't personal up here. We need team players. We need people who are constitutional conservatives who understand the America First agenda and want us to help deliver it. So we had a great night across the board. I mean, you know, several states had their primaries last night. We had conservatives, constitutional conservatives win across the board. I mean, from Georgia all the way across to Oregon. So this is a great trend. It shows once again. I talked to the president late last night, almost midnight, and he said, we were talking about the wins, and I said, Mr. President, you have the most powerful endorsement in the history of politics. It's not even close. It's really something to behold.
0: It is, and he used that endorsement yesterday on the Senate side for Ken Paxton, and I wonder, a lot of people are jabbering about that in town. Not that Ken Paxton can't win the race, but it's going to cost some money, they say, more money than it would have cost for John Cornyn. Are you concerned that that's money that might be diverted from some of those key races that you're looking at to keep the gavel?
15: Well, we got to watch it close. And, of course, a Senate race has a down ballot effect. And we've got a number of House races in Texas that are critical for us to keep and grow the majority, which I'm convinced we will do. So we'll let the Texas politics play out. You know, all of this breathless claims by the Democrats that somehow, you know, Tallarico, the Democrat, would win the Senate seat. I'm not buying it. I mean, they say that in Texas every cycle, you know. Yeah. Oh, Texas is going to go purple. I just don't believe it. I think the people of Texas are going to make the right decision, and we're going to have another Republican senator.
0: You know, speaking of Mr. Tallarico, it's hard to overlook when he talks about faith. First of all, I embrace any Democrat who invokes God and our Lord and Savior Jesus Christ and tries to instill some level of biblical understanding to politics. I don't think there should be any wall, really, between what motivates us as Americans, whether we're politicians or whether we're radio hosts. If we believe in the Lord, we should profess that whenever we can. That said, he has some odd takes that I don't usually hear every Sunday when I go to Mass. Do you think Texans will embrace James Tallarico or the gospel according to James?
15: That's a good way to say it. Look, I think the more that he talks, the less people support him because he has some pretty wild views. I mean, it's certainly nothing I ever heard in my Baptist church, brother. Yeah. I can tell you that. Yeah. Look, we do need more faith in the public square. We do need more expression of religion. We had that big event on Sunday on the National Mall to express that very idea.
0: Yes.
15: But when someone brings in some of these crazy theological propositions and ties it into politics, you know, you should evaluate that carefully. I think the people of Texas will, and I think Tallarico is trying to come in and sort of portray himself as some sort of centrist or moderate because he talks about faith. But he is a radical leftist with some very radical views, and I think Texans are going to see that.
0: Speaker Mike Johnson is our guest. And Speaker Johnson, you're always, you evoke the Lord pretty naturally. You were part of that Rededicate 250 event, and you can tell when politicians are pretending and when they really do feel the Holy Spirit within them. And I always admire the way you profess your faith. But you got into some hot trouble from MS Now over the weekend because of some of the words you said here. Let's remind everybody their criticism of your remarks.
16: What about this passage from Mike Johnson declaring that our rights do not derive from government? They come from you, our Creator and Heavenly Father. Is this him putting God over the Declaration of Independence?
0: Yeah, God, don't put the God over the Declaration of Independence. Speaker Johnson, what have you got to say for yourself, you theocrat?
15: I think Ted Cruz or somebody, one of my friends, posted that and said, this is the MSNBC clip to end all MSNBC clips. I mean, It's stunning, really. I mean, obviously, the Declaration itself says in the second paragraph at the very top, which is the foundational premise of the country in which Katie Turr, that host, lives and serves, that we hold these to be a self-evident truth that our rights come from God, our Creator, and not the government. I mean, the idea that that's a controversial notion is stunning. And to someone who is in the mainstream media, on TV every night, espousing her views, who does not understand the birth document of the country, the nation's birth certificate, says this on its face. It's incredible.
0: You should find out what journalism school she went to and then craft a bill that will infuse some civics lessons, perhaps, in the curriculum there, Speaker Johnson. You do, Professor Faith, well, and by the way, I notice it every week when you appear with our colleague Tony Perkins on the Salem News Channel. You often appear on This Week on Capitol Hill, every week on that show, Saturdays on Salem News Channel. And like I said, it's effortless when you talk about cultural issues. And there's a cultural issue going on right now with the Women's History Museum in Washington. And there's some funding because apparently Democrats want to honor men in the Women's History Museum. Do I get that right? Am I reading that right?
15: It's another one of these just incredible, stunning things. So, you know, you would think that every Democrat would be for a Women's History Museum, but every House Democrat has decided to oppose the Smithsonian Women's History Museum, okay, oppose the bill. Why? Because it stipulates that biological men cannot be included in the museum, right? But what a concept. It's a women's history museum for women only.
0: Yeah.
15: And because of that, they're drawing a line and say, oh, so we just can't do that. We just can't go along with that. It's really just another stunning display. Democrats are showing their aptitude for choosing the wrong side of every 90-10 issue in America.
0: Yeah.
15: And every time they have a choice between common sense and crazy, Larry, they always, always, without fail, go with crazy.
0: Well, and Speaker Johnson, this brings up a big point for the midterms, I think, because whenever I hear all the smart set in Washington, conventional wisdom, all the experts, you know the experts, the ones who are always wrong, they keep saying for this November, it's economy, economy, economy, economy. And don't get me wrong, the economy is important. Cost of living is important. I get that. That's why you passed the big reconciliation bill, so that we can keep so much of our dollars instead of giving it in taxes. But I got to think cultural issues like this still resonate. And I wonder if you and the Republicans who are running to maintain the majority, they recognize that, and they're going to force this issue on their opponent because their opponent is going to choose crazy.
15: Absolutely right. You nailed it, Larry. And I'm traveling across the country, coast to coast, constantly. I'm in every swing district, every state. And this is what resonates with people because they see that. Newt Gingrich has a way of crystallizing things really well. And he told me several weeks back, he said, Mike, really, if you boil it down, this is not a contract with America election year in 2026. Because he said, you guys did that in 2024. Mm-hmm. And now you're fulfilling those promises made, promises kept. He said, this one, not a contract with America year. This is a contrast for America, and it is that. It is a contrast, simply put, between common sense Republicans and crazy, which is what the Democrats represent. And you go into all these forums, and all of our candidates go out there, and they talk about that. They just lay issue by issue, side by side, and they say, do you want to keep the party in charge who sealed the border, got dangerous criminal illegals out of your community, got the economy going again, restored American energy dominance, peace through strength, and, oh, by the way, got men out of women's locker rooms and girls' sports and, you know, into trans surgeries on minors, or do you want to choose the team that's going to bring all of that back in reverse, all the good things we've done? I mean, that's the contest. That's the contrast, and that's the choice for the American people this fall.
0: I love that. Well said, Speaker Mike Johnson. Quickly, the Senate voted yesterday to open up debate on challenging the president's war powers in the conflict in Iran. Is that going to see the light of day if it does pass through the Senate and make its way to the House? What power do you have to control that bill?
15: Well, I've been trying to stop that in the House, and, you know, in our chamber, there's a mechanism called the discharge petition where if you get enough signatures, you can go around the Speaker of the House. And, by the way, Thomas Massie helped the Democrats to try to do that and get it to the floor. The last vote failed 212 to 212. It was a tie. So this is a dicey proposition right now. I think it'd be a very dangerous thing to try for Congress to step in right now, take the war powers away from the president and say, we've got to pull all of our troops out of that region and just let Iran go as it is. I mean, we're in the middle of a peace negotiation. We're trying to get the Strait of Hormuz reopened for commerce so we can bring gas prices back down to planet Earth.
0: Yeah.
15: And for the liberal Democrats or these other people to jump in the middle of this and try to stop the president, the commander-in-chief, at this pivotal moment, I think is a very dangerous prospect. So I'm going to do everything I can to stop it.
0: Speaker Mike Johnson of Louisiana, thank you for joining us, sir. Don't be a stranger. We'll look forward to our next conversation.
15: This speaker, great talking to you, brother. Thank you.
0: You bet. Thanks. Speaker Johnson. Speaker Mike Johnson. I like that guy. And for everyone who says, oh, what a great speaker Nancy Pelosi has been, and what a great speaker this person was or that person was, they never had to deal with the tight margins that Mike Johnson has had to deal with. They've never had to face the political headwinds that Mike Johnson has dealt with. But he always comes through with the votes. Have you noticed that? When they say he can't do it, when they say it's impossible, somehow he does it. And he doesn't do it like Nancy Pelosi did. He doesn't twist a knife and threaten and cajole. I mean, he might, but we don't see it. He just keeps smiling. And he always has a look on his eye that he knows something everyone else doesn't. And I think he does. More to come. I'm Larry O'Connor. It's O'Connor and Company.
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13: 71 northbound off ramp to 271 is still closed. We have a crash on 76 west at 277 and in your right lane on 71 north after Snow Road. Looks like one more crash on 480 eastbound at Grayton Road. I'm Chris Lively, and I've got your next traffic update coming up right here on AM 1420, The Answer.
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1: I'll say this about Democrats. They are not subtle. They let you know exactly what their strategy is.

0: Years ago, John Podesta took a huge check from George Soros and started a thing in town called the Center for American Progress. And it's just basically a liberal think tank. It's a holding area, actually. You work for Obama. Trump wins the presidency. You come work for Center for American Progress. Joe Biden gets elected. You go back to work in the White House. Then Trump wins again. You come back to the Center for American Progress. Revolving door there. And you continue to sort of do nefarious, dastardly things. And they keep raising money. And they've got power. And they've got influence within the fever swamp of the Democrat Party. And that's why they had a big event yesterday. Anyone who wants to be president showed up, including the guy who has driven California into the sewer, Gavin Newsom. Let's take a listen, shall we?
1: We have to win. It's all on the line. You just got to win. I'm done winning arguments. With all due respect to the niceties, it feels good, but we're going to lose our republic. Again, the Founding Fathers did not live and die for this moment. I can't celebrate July 4th. The best of Roman Republic and Greek democracy, co-equal branches of government, you know, popular sovereignty, the rule of law, not at the time where it's the rule of Don. And if it hasn't dawned on you, I remember was spending 90 minutes with Trump in the Oval Office, and I think he honestly thought everything was his. He was showing me the declaration, his declaration. It's a prize. Why us? A corruption story happening on our watch.
0: The William Shatner, James Kirk staccato delivery is unmistakable, but that's Gavin Newsom. He's an actor, and he's playing to the crowd. He's playing to the fever swamp, and he was even more unhinged. Here, take a listen.
1: These guys are ruthless on the other side. Trump's not screwing around. And nor can we. Yeah, it's uncomfortable fighting fire with fire. Yes, we all want the better angels. Yes, we want the Sorkin sound and music, little West Wing. I do. But we'll lose our country. We will lose our country. You saw today, what is the President of the United States spending all his time on? He had a big press conference.
0: Yeah, it's fine. It's fine. This is the kind of language. This is the kind of rhetoric. That, listen, if Democrats think they want their version of Trump, they want someone who's going to fight. And there's someone who's going to say that we're losing our country. But how many times did he say we're losing our republic, losing our republic? You see, there are unhinged individuals out there who believe that garbage. We've been hearing it every time Donald Trump runs for president, and it's three times now. It's been going on 12 years now since he started running for president, and yet our republic is still standing. We're still having elections. You know, this is a guy who was running for president in 28, and the last time in 24, he said, if Trump wins, we won't have any more presidential elections. And now he's running in the next presidential election. But this stuff works, and these unhinged individuals will hear this garbage, and they've already several times now tried to assassinate Donald Trump because of this kind of nonsense, this kind of assassination prep that they continue to dwell in. And did he just say fight fire with fire? You know, Gav, maybe you should take that one out of the lexicon, considering how you let California burn on a regular basis under your unhinged political reign of terror over the state that I love. Yeah, fight fire with fire is probably not the best statement to make. A little bit more from Gavin Newsom. He was unhinged.
1: We also raised the consciousness from that was when you did the introduction, I was thinking the back. The reason people were reticent about that is polled at 48% when people were talking about it. We had to shapeshift things. Again, decisions, not conditions. So we got to turn it up. They're trying to rig the election. Donald Trump knows. He's going to get crushed.
0: Yeah, rigging the election because they're redistricting. Of course, California just redistricted. But again, this is the rhetoric. This is the irresponsible language that we're always accused of, by the way. You know, this is a state that mails out ballots willy-nilly to anyone without checking to see whether they're citizens of the country, let alone citizens of the state of California, with drop boxes and people harvesting ballots from apartment buildings and nursing homes and mental institutions and bringing all the ballots in. They take weeks to count them. And lo and behold, Democrats end up winning in the final days of counting all the ballots they've harvested. And they accuse Republicans and Donald Trump of rigging the election because they're obeying the Constitution and redistricting states because the Supreme Court told them to. And we're accused of insurrection talk. We're accused of undermining the democratic process. Keep your eye on them. I know we will. It's O'Connor and Company.
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6: Watch for a crash on 76 West at 277, and your right lane is blocked on 71 North after Snow Road. Slow traffic from Stearns Road due to a crash on 480 East at Grayton Road. The current temperature is 52 degrees. Tomorrow is calling for a high around 62 with sunny skies. That's your weather and traffic. I'm Chris Lively. Larry O'Connor continues on AM 1420, The Answer.
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0: Good morning from Washington, D.C. Larry O'Connor, O'Connor and Company. We just had Speaker Johnson on. Speaker Mike Johnson is talking about the elections coming up this November, and he talked about how Democrats in their primaries are choosing really extreme candidates here. That whenever they have the choice between normal and crazy, they choose crazy, Speaker Johnson said. Well, I want to draw your attention to a primary happening right here in your nation's capital. The District of Columbia will have a primary coming up this June 16th. And like most major urban centers, like most major cities in this country, the real mayor's race doesn't happen in the general election. It happens in that primary. Which Democrat wins the primary inevitably is going to be the mayor of Washington, D.C. And, well, Democrats in Washington have a choice. They have a choice between two Democrats, and one of them seems to continue to go crazy. Her name is Janice Lewis-George, and here's a little bit from a recent debate that she had when the question of a teen curfew came up. This is, we've been covering this on the show for the last couple of days. There is rampant crime going on in various areas of this city, including the Navy Yard where the baseball stadium is, riots. You saw the viral video of the Chipotle being destroyed with a father with four children fearing for their lives as furniture and high chairs were being thrown around. And here was Janice Lewis-George talking about this curfew in the debate. And if you're watching us on Salem News Channel, you'll see that somebody superimposed some of this violence behind her as she spoke. Here, take a listen.
1: As an executive, you have to decide which tools you use and when you use them. And right now, using the curfew as a tool for our young people is dangerous. It is dangerous because we have federal troops who are in our city, mass ICE agents who are in our
0: city. There you go. And it's dangerous. It's dangerous for the criminals if they have a curfew. No thought about the innocent Washingtonians and people visiting from around the world who might find it dangerous not to have a curfew. Well, that's Janice Lewis-George. She's running against another Democrat, Kenyon McDuffie. They just had their debate. And by the way, based on the latest poll, it looks like the voters at the moment are choosing crazy as she leads by a slim margin. Joining us right now to unpack that is a man who knows D.C. politics better than anyone, Chuck Thies. I'm trying not to be too dispirited about this, Chuck, but I'm not quite sure what the people in this poll are thinking.
2: I'm going to make your day, Larry.
0: Oh, good.
2: Well, first of all, congratulations. You're nationwide now, and it's well-deserved, and I'm just delighted for you.
0: I appreciate that. Thank you.
2: Moving on to the news of the day, this poll just came out. As a matter of fact, it was conducted by the Washington Post's former pollster. So that's a good poll. And what it finds is that Janice Lewis-George is leading Kenyon McDuffie 39-35. But we've all seen Star Wars, and if you recall, in the first episode, Princess Leia sends a message via R2-D2 to who? Ben Kenobi, and it says, "You're our only hope, Obi-Wan Kenobi." Yes. What is Obi-Wan Kenobi? Old.
0: Uh-huh.
2: When you look at the electorate in D.C., young voters have already weighed in. They see a shiny new object, and they latch onto it. The socialist, Janice Lewis-George. We see this all over the country. You mentioned urban centers. This is happening all over the country. Some new shiny object socialist pops up, and all the young people latch on, and they're not going anywhere. They're not budging. But when you look deep into this poll, you see that the overwhelming majority of the undecided electorate are older voters. Why? Being an older person, like yourself, Larry, being an older person, we take longer to make a decision. We inform ourselves. We look around. We weigh the options. But when you also look at that portion of the electorate, the older electorate, it's clear that they will overwhelmingly move into the McDuffie column. Now, that doesn't mean that the campaign is over, that the election is over. McDuffie still has to do his job and bring those people home. But there's a clear path to victory here. And most importantly, there's a solid ceiling above Janice Lewis-George's head.
0: All right. Well, I do feel a little bit better, Chuck. But if I'm counting on the wisdom of the electorate in the District of Columbia, it's going to be a nail biter as far as I'm concerned. Tell us more about Janice Lewis-George, because it goes well beyond that incredibly reckless statement you just heard in the debate about how dangerous it is to impose a curfew. Which, by the way, has Muriel Bowser chimed in yet? Has she endorsed anybody? Because I can't imagine Muriel Bowser would back Janice Lewis-George.
2: The mayor has not yet made an endorsement, and it's partly because of her track record making endorsements. Of the 9 endorsements that she's made while she was mayor, including Mike Bloomberg for president.
0: Oh, I forgot about 9, that one.
2: I mean, I believe in endorsing billionaires, just, you know, as a matter of principle and for the bottom line. But regardless, of the 9 endorsements that she's made since being mayor, 7 have lost. So she's a little reticent to weigh in, but the tea leaves are there. She said things like, if you like me, you'll really like Kenya McDuffie. She's clearly leaning in that direction. I think she'll get there. Former Mayor Tony Williams has endorsed Kenya McDuffie. Former Mayor Adrian Fenty is leaning toward McDuffie and has said good things about him. So it's clear that the establishment of elected officials, but also business leaders and other people who really understand what's at stake here, they're in with McDuffie.
0: Okay.
2: Now you ask me, let's learn a couple more things.
0: Yeah,
2: about
0: tell
2: Denise.
0: Me, like what's her economic? Is she really cut from the same cloth as the Marxist mayors of New York City and Seattle that we've seen? You mentioned the bright shiny object.
2: Well, I'd say she's even worse. Janice Lewis-George arrived to the local political scene in late 2019. And before George Floyd was killed, and this is important, she's not a jump on the bandwagon type. She's actually a true believer. Before George Floyd was killed, Janice Lewis-George was campaigning on defund the police. So she's a true believer. This isn't some bandwagon that she jumped on. When high school students, she represents Ward 4, which is the northern tip of D.C., when high school students had been murdered in high schools in her ward, she came out in favor of eliminating the school resource officer program. She wanted to eliminate police from the schools because they make children feel uncomfortable. She didn't say anything about the discomfort of having your fellow students murder one another. This is a true believer in chaos. This is a true believer in socialist principles. I'll give you another example. In D.C., we have one of the highest-rated pension funds for government employees in the country. In the country. The bond rating agencies on Wall Street love it. It is actually the backbone of our ability to borrow money and fund big projects. At the debate on Monday night, she actually said that she was going to raid that fund so that the government could build public housing.
0: Wow.
2: Yes, she said that. That's... And it's actually against the law.
0: Yeah.
2: A mayor can't do that. It's against the law. It's written into the charter.
0: Right.
2: But she said she was going to do that. And she says she's going to build 72,000 housing units. The government's going to build them. The government doesn't even fill potholes in this city. They
0: right.
2: outsource it. They outsource it.
0: Unbelievable. Chuck Thies is our guest. He's an analyst for D.C. politics, and he's sort of raising the red flag here, and I do mean red, over Janice Lewis-George, candidate for mayor. One other aspect of this that I find fascinating here with regard to crime and safety and various aspects of what happens in Washington, D.C. right now, as it appears as though, well, first of all, do you think the curfew is going to be reimposed? Because it seems obviously hitting a critical spot here before the summer and before the 4th of July America 250 celebrations.
2: So it's a little convoluted. You have to understand there's two forms of legislation that the D.C. Council can pass. There's permanent legislation, but that takes about 90 to 100 days to take effect because of our unique relationship with Congress.
0: Yeah, everything has to be passed through the House of Representatives, or they have the right to veto that because of that federal jurisdiction.
2: Exactly. So the curfew, the permanent curfew, will come into effect shortly after Labor Day, toward the end of the summer. That has passed. But to have an immediate law take hold, it requires 9 votes on the 13-member council, a supermajority. And thus far, there's only been 7 votes for the curfew. Some people believe there's 8. I kind of don't. But whatever the case, June 2nd is the next date on which the council could try to pass what's called an emergency curfew. I think it's dead.
0: We'll keep an eye on that. Thanks for that insight. But I do want to lead to a larger question, and that is, you know, Mayor Bowser and even the chairman of the district council, Phil Mendelson, they have sort of reached this detente with the federal government, with the Republican majority in the House and with President Trump to try to get stuff done and react to their concerns about the Capitol crime and safety issues. Because they know that Republicans have said out loud, maybe it's time to get rid of home rule in the district and bring the entire city back under federal jurisdiction. I got to think, if Democrats in D.C. want to maintain home rule, they can't vote for Ms. Lewis George. I mean, it's like she's begging Trump and the Republicans to rescind home rule from my perspective.
2: Well, and not just Republicans, Democrats, too. Remember, when crime was out of control in D.C., when we had the highest homicide rate in 30 years, it wasn't just Republicans on the Hill. It was a Democratic president of the United States, Joe Biden, that overturned the rewrite of D.C.'s criminal code, which was ridiculous. It was absolutely ridiculous. So the district has actually become a poster child for what's wrong with the Democratic Party. And that has been a ball and chain around the ankle of the Democrats. I actually believe if we get a whack job mayor who has extreme views, that enough Democrats on the Hill will side with Republicans, and I don't know if they'll take away home rule, but they will certainly begin to micromanage the district's affairs. They've done it before.
0: Yeah.
2: They've done it before. And keep in mind, there was a majority Democratic U.S. Senate at that time as well.
0: That's right. Chuck, real fast, in our final minute, we talked about the beautification projects here and the parks and the fountains and the restoration of the beauty of this city. When they're off the record, when they're just talking to you as friends, these Democrats who are in power, they acknowledge this is a good thing. They've got to give Trump credit reluctantly for actually working with the Department of Interior and getting D.C. looking so beautiful again, don't they?
2: Here's how absurd it is. Ward 5 council member Zachary Parker, far lefty, literally went down to the fountain you're talking about at Meridian Hill Park, literally went down there and celebrated it, but couldn't say a word about who got it done, Donald Trump. Everyone loves that the fountains are working. Everyone loves that the city is safer. Everyone loves that there is less detritus in the city. But here's the problem. If Donald Trump came out against cancer,
0: yes,
2: Democrats would come out in favor of cancer.
0: Yes, we love cancer for everyone.
2: The man can do no good in this city, and it's a shame. Credit where credit is due. I've said that many times, many times about politicians who I didn't support.
0: Thank you,
2: Chuck. Credit where credit is due.
0: Appreciate you joining us. 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
13: We had Speaker of the House Mike Johnson earlier in the program. 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O'Connor and Company, wherever you like your podcast. And you'll hear my interview with Speaker Johnson, but I want to keep referring to what he had to say there when he was reflecting on the upcoming midterms. He agrees that cultural issues are still going to be a major factor. Don't listen to the Karl Roves and the David Axelrods and it was all, oh, no, it's just the economy. Whenever Democrats say it's the economy, not that Karl Rove is a Democrat, don't misinterpret that. Whenever Democrats say that it's the economy, stupid, they're doing that because that's what they want you to focus on. There are a lot of other things than just the economy. And by the way, the economy is pretty strong despite what you're hearing. You know, whatever issue you're having with gas prices right now, everyone knows is temporary. Iran will be resolved one way or the other, and hopefully it will come back to a permanent resolution so that we will never have an issue with the Strait of Hormuz and gas prices again. That said, it's not just the economy.

0: I know that'll make me unpopular. I'll say it. It's not just the economy. When the Democrats nominate somebody who cannot affirmatively say men cannot get pregnant, when Democrats nominate somebody who want to put biological men in your daughter's locker room as a freshman in high school, and she is then exposed to a naked man against her will because Democrats refuse to draw the line on those issues, it's about more than the economy. I'm willing to pay higher for gas if it means my daughter is protected from being sexually abused in a locker room in my public schools. Does that make me politically tone deaf? I don't think so. And then there's this. Our friends at the Libs of TikTok account, they're fantastic. They're great. Absolute heroes. They uncovered a story of a seventh grade girl who was not allowed to recite a poem in a creative writing class because of its content in a public school. What was the objectionable content? Well, here's a little bit of the Libs of TikTok report.
1: I would not be here if my biological grandmother didn't say yes to life. My mother wouldn't be here if her biological mother didn't say yes to life. And I would love my mother to share her birth story just to show how life is such an integral and important part of our family.
2: Yeah, so my biological mother was 14 when she got pregnant, and my biological father was 19. So technically, that was statutory rape. So she found herself in a very, very hard situation. And she decided to give me life. She decided to take the hard road, and she decided to suffer and struggle and have me. And I wouldn't be here today if she lived in the climate that she lives in, that we live in now, because mostly people would say that she should have aborted me. She should have done away with me. But this shows why this topic is so very important to us, because there is hope in hard situations. There is purpose in pain, and good things come out of situations that seem bleak. And my family is proof of that.
0: A powerful message, a powerful pro-life message that shouldn't be controversial. My mother was going to abort me. She was convinced by others to do that, but she chose life instead. I remember the whole pro-choice thing. Oh, we're not pro-abortion. We're just pro-choice. We just want mothers to have that choice. Well, that was the choice. And so this little girl, the seventh grader, she knows this to be true. This is her truth, if I can use the left's lexicon. And so she wanted to convey that deep and important part of her life and her being in a poem, in a creative writing class. That's what poets are supposed to do. And the teacher wouldn't let her. Teacher wouldn't let her because she was afraid that affirming life would be in some way triggering and endangering to the 14-year-old girls in class with her. Actually, 12-year-old girls, now that I think about it. Well, trigger alert. You're going to hear the poem. Here it is.
1: A life is a life, no matter how small. 73 million people have been killed in 1 year and will be killed again this year, if not more, when they are completely innocent humans. They never get to see the light of day before they are cast away. They did nothing wrong except exist and were dismissed. People say women in healthcare, but never think how unfair. They kill a baby for simply being there. The word of God says, you knit me together in my mother's womb. How come we never listen to this and try to send them to a tomb? I'm fearfully, wonderfully made. Your works are wonderful. His works are wonderful. A person is a person no matter how small. A life is a life no matter how small. We often forget this important detail. This detail could save a life. 60% of babies who weren't intended have died because of this. Why do people kill these innocent babies with a pill? Why do people say babies in the womb are a mistake, a thing that needs to be gotten rid of? Why? When you ask someone, is murder bad? They say, yes, of course. But how come when you say murdering innocent babies is bad, they shame you? They say women's rights and healthcare, but what about the baby's rights? That's what's unfair. From the moment they are created, they are a human person. They are created in God's image. People say women's rights and healthcare, they say it's just a clump of cells, but no one dwells on the fact that a baby still has a heartbeat at 6 weeks. Boom, boom, boom, boom. Nothing compares to the love a mother has for her baby. So just maybe, we let them have a chance to live and that love will grow. Destruction, dismay, dread. When will people comprehend that this needs to come to an end? A life is a life, no matter how small.
0: A beautiful message. And the Public School Teachers Union, supporting the Democrat Party, they don't want that message out. They find that dangerous. And most of the Democrats nominated for Congress this coming November, they will also oppose that message. A person's a person, no matter how small. That's Dr. Seuss, by the way, so look for them to ban it.
3: Where more and more people decide what's right and wrong based on how they feel. What happens when feelings become the only moral standard? If emotions alone define truth, then who decides why murder, theft, or violence are wrong? And if someone feels justified in destroying property or harming others, on what basis can society say they're wrong? For 50 years, Dennis Prager has challenged audiences around the world to think deeply about the moral foundations of civilization. In his new book, If There Is No God, he confronts the biggest questions of human existence. Why does evil go unpunished? Why do innocent people suffer? And can morality survive without God? Whether a believer, a skeptic, or somewhere in between, this book offers serious answers for a morally confused age. 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
5: 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Carolyn, the Release Time Bible program, it gives kids the opportunity during a dedicated time of the school day to hear Jesus's word.
6: Yes, these students are in school. They might have a study hall that they're released to go to Christian Ed, or they might go during lunchtime, and we are able to present the word of God.
5: It's the law to be able to offer this, there's pushback, but you guys are fighting through that red tape and making this possible.
6: That's right. There are three basic requirements. Number one is no public funds. Mm-hmm. So there's nothing funded by the school. 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To be able to bring the word of God into the public school during the school day is such a rare privilege that we have.
5: And how do people get in touch with you to do that?
6: Go to our website, schoolministries.org.
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8: Breaking news this hour from Town Hall. I'm Rich Thomason. President Trump must be whistling a happy tune this morning. The candidates he endorsed in yesterday's primaries did quite well. In Georgia, there will be a runoff between Republican gubernatorial candidate Rick Jackson.
9: As governor, I'll be like Trump, but with a southern tongue.
8: And current Lieutenant Governor Burt Jones.
10: I could not leave this stage without thanking President Donald J. Trump for his undivided... He didn't just endorse me once, not twice, not three times, even a fourth time. I was so honored to have that.
8: And the winner of the GOP gubernatorial runoff will face former Atlanta Mayor Democrat Keisha Lance Bottoms in the general election, perhaps the highest profile contest, a GOP House race in Kentucky. That's where the Trump-endorsed candidate Ed Gelrein beat incumbent Republican Congressman Thomas Massie. There's a desperate struggle against wildfires raging in Southern California. 750 firefighters battling the Sandy Fire. It's burning in the hills above Simi Valley, northwest of L.A.
11: Firefighters were challenged initially by rapid fire growth in windy conditions. Sadly, we did have one home that we've confirmed has been destroyed. And while that is only one home, it is the home that belonged to the family that lived here for many years, and a tragic loss for that family.
8: Andrew Dowd with the Ventura County Fire Department. Thousands of homeowners are under evacuation orders. Crews are also fighting a 23-square-mile blaze on Santa Rosa Island. It's off the Southern California coast. Lithuanian officials accuse Russia of hijacking and redirecting Ukrainian drones into its airspace to sow chaos and distract from Ukraine's military successes. On Wall Street, ahead of the opening bell, Dow futures 168 points higher, NASDAQ futures up 202 points. More on these stories at townhall.com.
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14: Weather and traffic, we've got the answer.
15: An overnight crash has closed down the 71 northbound off-ramp to 271. Construction on 76 east between Bailey Road and I-80 will slow you down a bit. We're also experiencing a slow flow of cars on the Route 8 northbound off-ramp to 271. The current temperature is 52 degrees. Tomorrow is calling for sunny skies and a high of...
5: 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And Carolyn, the Release Time program is giving kids the opportunity during a dedicated time to hear Jesus' word.
6: That's right. 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
6: Our website, schoolministries.org.
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7: Good morning, and welcome into the Jake Underwood Show right here. AM 1420, The Answer. It is a Wednesday, my dudes.
22: It is.
7: And yesterday was primary day. I'll tell you. And Kenny, you know the struggle. I was sitting here thinking about it, and I go, "Do I drive down there? It's 4 hours. It's the biggest primary in the country.
22: Mm-hmm.
7: Do I do it?
1: Because we had some interviews and different things after the show that we had to do, and you'll hear those later in the week. Get some updates on some great stories from school ministries. And, of course, we're partnered up with them trying to bring, you know, the Bible to public schools. You can find out more, schoolministries.org, and we'll tell you about it later, especially when we play that interview. But, so I got out of here like two-ish, right around there, maybe a little bit later, give or take. And I have people, friends of mine that I know that work on the Massey campaign, and I'm going, it's a 4-hour drive.
2: Yeah. Were you alone? Did you bring friends?
1: So I drove down alone.
2: Okay.
1: I did drive down alone. So I left my house at like 2:45. I'm like, all right, so I'm going to make it there by 6:30. Polls close at 6. I'm like, okay.
2: So you didn't get there in time to vote?
1: No.
2: I'm kidding.
1: No, I didn't. No, and I was ready too. I'm assuming Kentucky has good election laws.
2: I assume they do.
1: But one of the young Republicans from the Medina area, it was funny because he was involved a little bit when I was with the Medina GOP, and he would always talk about how, you know, I want election experience. I want to be able to do it. And he would go down for like a weekend once in a while, and he'd go door knock and just get, you know, kind of learn about campaigns. That kid's got so much knowledge now about campaigns because he went down there and he hung out for a little bit. And it's, I'm so proud of that dude. Really, I am, because he put in a lot of work because he believed in, you know, constitutional rights. We got to stick to constitution. Like he's strong into that, and he knows what he's talking about.
2: Maybe we got a future representative there.
1: You hear that? I would endorse. I know they don't want us to. I would endorse if he ran anyways. But so he was down there. And so, like I said, some friends that I hadn't seen in a while were just like, hey, we're going down there. You know, either way, you know, no matter what happens. I didn't feel the best about it just because of the $26 million to $6 million. I thought it was going to be a lot worse than a 10-point. Victory.
2: No, it was a lot closer than a lot of people thought it would
1: and
2: be.
1: And considering the money that was spent, I think that shows how well Thomas Massey did at representing the people that he represented. I think that people, no matter, you know, the stuff that was put out there, they said, we don't care. We know what this guy does. We know what he did for me.
2: Well, we're still going to support him. He still lost.
1: Correct.
2: He still lost. So there was more people who felt the other way.
1: Right. But what I'm saying is that Money makes a huge difference, as seen in the results. But so do your actions. Your actions mean a lot, especially to voters. And you know that's what pops into their head. Anyways, it was awesome being there.
2: It was
1: very cool. Massey's speech was hilarious. At one point, he called himself. He said he's not bipartisan. He's like, because that means, you know, you go one way or the other. He goes, I guess I'm transpartisan, because there are some days I don't identify with either one of them. And then he goes, it's a good thing the campaign's over, or they'd have a commercial of me saying I'm trans. Just out. And that's what, and I know Thomas Massey might vote a certain way, but like he is one of those that, like, I get it. When he votes the way that he does, I might not agree with it all the time, but I could listen to him. And when he's like, well, you know, I'm doing it to hold people accountable. All right. Okay, well, I mean, the bill passed anyways, but okay, I get it, you know. But he's just down to earth, very funny guy. And it was very cool to be there because, and I mean, the polling shows it, and I just have some numbers here, and, you know, this is for now. This isn't anything official because those won't be out for weeks, but I just have the points in, like, the difference. For 18 to 25, Massey was up 25 points with voters. For 26 to 35, Massey was up 56 points with voters. From 36 to 45, Massey was up 38 points with voters. With voters 46 to 55, Massey was up 17 points with voters. 56 to 55, Galrine was up 18 points. Ages 66 to 75, Galrine was up 35 points. Ages 76 and up, Galrine plus
2: 33. Wow. So it's a big age divide there.
1: Big age divide, and it worries me. It worries me a little bit, just because there's there's some ideology, some preference differences. That's what I want to say. I mean, obviously, all these people that we're talking about that voted, they are Republicans.
2: Yes.
1: It
2: was a Republican primary.
1: Correct. And I want to make sure I point that out. But there's different sets of priorities. I think what rubbed a lot of the younger voters the wrong way, based on the people that I spoke to, there were 6 debates. Ed did not show up to one. Now, that doesn't mean he's going to do a bad job. I don't want anything that I'm saying here. I don't know how he's going to do. I hope he does a great job.
2: It's got to be better than the other option, than the Democrat there.
1: Melissa Strange is her name. I found out they do have a Democrat running. I had no idea. I went down there a few times.
2: Yeah.
1: Her name is Melissa Strange. So I looked and I went, started looking, and I see the first thing, and I see, when it comes to medical health care, I believe that it's a woman's choice. And I went, nope, put that down. not even like I would go campaign for her or anything like that. I was just curious. That's all I had to read. I went, I'm okay.
2: Yeah.
1: I'm all right. I'm good on that. But there is that little bit of, and we've spoken about it before when it comes to the young Republicans and feeling like they're a part of it.
2: Mm-hmm.
1: Like, not, yeah, obviously you want their vote, but you also want them to be engaged and you want them to feel like they're a part of it.
2: Well, they're the future.
1: Correct. And that's why it's going to be a strange few months, and I'm going to tell you why. And this is my opinion. I could be right. I could be wrong. I'm just telling you, and I try to give it to you as straight as I can from the brain, out of my mouth, to you. And there are going to be times that I'm wrong. But when it comes to the voters that I talked about, specifically, probably, I would say the 45 and younger. So that's the 18 to 25 was plus 25 Massey, 26 to 35 was plus 56 Massey, and 36 to 45 was plus 38 Massey. I want you guys to understand where they're coming from here, because you're going to see a lot of mad people. Not mad, but they're disappointed.
2: Mm-hmm. Frustrated.
1: Frustrated. And I'm going to tell you why. Because a lot of people in this age range don't feel represented, even though they're Republicans. Even though we have Republicans in office, they don't like the fact that Congress really doesn't do much. They're aggravated with it just like we are, right? The problem comes where they lost Charlie. And so then they're scrambling and they're looking for somebody new. And you have the people like Nick Fuentes that go in there and they're going to grift and they're going to make as much money as they can off of it. You have the people like Candace that are going to do the same thing. And then Thomas Massey. Thomas Massey is basically somebody who went, what do you guys want? Like, you know, we're here to do it. What big things do you want? Then they said Epstein files, and he went, all right, yeah, no, I think everybody wants to know what's going on with the Epstein files. Yeah, sure, yeah, no, let's look into it. And then he hits a brick wall. He's talked about it publicly a few times where it was a dinner with Pam Bondi, and Pam Bondi went, oh, Thomas, there's nothing in there. You don't need to look at it. And he goes, that tells me there's something in there. That's what that tells me. And that's what really started the deep dive on it. And, you know, the victims then came forward when they found out that he was, you know, looking into it. So, I mean, there's a lot of people that are curious about it. I don't know that anybody would go to jail, which I know people don't want to hear that, but that's the truth. We don't know. We don't know. And people might not go to jail. So Thomas was one of those people that kind of took the reins that people feel turning point dropped, which I'm not talking locally here. Brandon Rossi, he's been on the show. He does a great job. He does. But as an organization, a lot of people feel disconnected with it. And they feel like it's not necessarily representing them, because they were promised a lot of things on the campaign trail that they feel.
0: Hey everyone, Jake Underwood here, and I'm excited to announce we're teaming up with school ministries to bring release time Bible education to more students across Ohio, giving kids the chance during the school day to step away from the noise and connect with God's word. 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
4: This year at the Bringing America Back to Life convention, we had a special emphasis on assisted suicide.
3: One of our speakers was Jessica Rogers with the Patients' Rights Action Fund. Cleveland Right to Life and other groups in the state are preparing for the assisted suicide battle to soon descend on Ohio. This brief excerpt from Jessica's talk discusses what's coming to Ohio.
4: So what is next? Well, here in Ohio, we know that there are proponents, just like there are in every state, and they're working hard to build up their grassroots base and change your law to support assisted suicide. So I am so grateful to Cleveland Right to Life for really bringing this issue into the light, for making sure that you all are educated, that you all are equipped to go out and talk to your neighbors and talk to your organizations to make sure that people understand why this is truly so dangerous. You're going to see polling that 70% of people agree with assisted suicide, and that polling is accurate. On the face of it, people do say yes, but as they learn more, they tend to oppose. And so that's where we come in. That's what our job is, to educate, to help people learn more so that they can take the steps that they need to move to a position of opposition. So the No Suicide Ohio Coalition is coming together. If you are someone who is a doctor with a disability group, with a medical group, with another organization that would have a vested interest in assisted suicide, connect with us. Let's talk about how we can work together to make sure that Ohio remains free of assisted suicide. And you can connect with PRAF at praf.org. If you sign up on our list, we do send out weekly updates with the latest news on assisted suicide so that you can stay educated and up to date.
3: That was Jessica Rogers. To hear her full presentation on assisted suicide, go to bringingamericabacktolife.org.
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1: Welcome back to the Jake Underwood Show right here. AM 1420, The Answer. I am Jake Underwood, the man behind the glasses, one Mr. Kenny. Hello there, Kenny.
26: Hi.
1: How's it going, Kenny?
2: Good. Good morning.
1: Good. Good morning. Good morning on this Wednesday.
2: You seem,
1: May 20th.
2: You seem like you got enough energy.
1: Oh, yeah. No, that's the thing. I usually only get like 3 to 4 hours of sleep, which is actually really crazy when I think about it. But yeah, I have the little spurts, and then when I go home, I'm going to take a nap.
2: And you crash.
1: Yes. Yeah, I'll take a nap. I learned from when I would fill in on the morning show down the dial. Mike Snyder. He's a broadcast legend. He told me, he goes, Jake, the best thing you'll ever have if you're working a morning is like if you got to wake up around 5 or earlier. It's that midday nap.
2: Because
1: that midday nap, go home, take your midday nap. He's like, Jake, it's the greatest thing you'll ever experience.
2: Now, when I first started doing mornings, when I did mornings down the dial as well, Slats, I'll say his name, gave me advice. And he said, Kenny, he said, don't worry about sleep. You'll sleep when you're tired.
1: Yeah.
2: Don't try to force yourself.
1: Yep.
2: He said, you'll get enough.
1: Yeah.
2: Don't worry about it.
1: Yeah,
2: and then he emphasized naps as well.
1: Yeah. Oh. Yeah, a good, and the thing is, it's not a long nap.
2: No, half hour maybe.
1: Maybe 45 minutes. I don't know if Maha people are listening. I used to do that because I would work from home a lot with Maha, and like there would be like an hour and a half break between meetings. I'm like, I'm taking a quick nap. I'm going to take like a 45. I'd just lay down on the floor in my office. I'd put like one of those little exercise balls behind my head. Pass out. It was great. Anyways, but yeah, so the reason why we're talking about naps is because I 8 hours round trip is what it was. Went down and I I had to. Like, I'm a political junkie. I love campaigns. I love it. I love watching the different ways that the different campaigns do things. And it's just so much fun because, not that I'm an expert, but I'll sit there and I'll go, I don't know if I agree with that. I don't know. We'll see how that works.
2: I wouldn't have done it that
1: way. Literally. Like, yeah. Like, the same way that we talk about, like, NFL games is the way that, mm-hmm. like, I will talk about campaigns with friends of mine because we're nerds. I don't know what to tell you. We're political junkies. I love it.
2: It's okay. That's way better than being into sports.
1: That's true.
2: I mean, without a doubt. Without a doubt. I mean, when COVID hit and they shut down sports.
1: Oh.
2: I gravitated more towards politics, and that became my sport.
1: Well, you know,
2: and it means way more to your future than who cares if the Browns actually win or lose.
1: Although I have to always be thankful to the Indians. The reason why during COVID furloughs happened, I was one of the furloughs.
2: Mm-hmm.
1: The only reason they called me back, well, I'm sure there were other reasons, but the reason they could call me back when they did is because baseball season was starting. And they needed people to help run the board.
2: Nice.
1: That's the only reason I got back in after COVID. Because there were a lot of people who did not get back in after COVID. Don't forget, that's brought to you by Amy Acton. COVID lockdowns brought to you by Amy Acton. But yeah, so political junkie. I took the drive down there, and I ended up bringing the kid from Medina back. He's like, hey, can you give me a ride home if you come down? I'm like, yeah, I'll do that. That's fine.
2: Yeah, you drive. I'm napping.
1: Yeah, right. Well, yeah, but overall, I mean, there were the people that were disappointed. And if you watch the speech, I mean, he had some good jokes in there. Mm-hmm. I mean, there was the whole, you know, rumor about supposedly he wanted a throuple and all this different stuff. So he made the joke. He goes, "Yeah, my wife." Because my wife comes up to me after she votes. She said, "Not only did I get to vote for my favorite person, but also my favorite congressman." And he goes, "Whoa, what are we starting a thruple?" Like just dumb stuff. Like it was very funny. Like he's different because people make the comparisons to him and Ron Paul all the time. And he's definitely that type of guy. Like he is that like libertarian, anti-establishment. He does not go with the flow, but he's so charismatic. And I don't think people realize it. And I'm bearded Massey is a completely different animal than what was a few years ago.
2: Oh yeah, than the quote unquote computer nerd.
1: Yes,
2: Massey. Yes,
1: yes,
2: yeah. Bearded Massey is more in touch with the Kentucky voters, I would say, probably.
1: Yeah, and it's a nice beard.
2: And you know what? I think what he does going forward will really be a testament to his character.
1: Mm-hmm.
2: If he just becomes a thorn in the side and sides with Democrats on every single issue going forward for his last 7 months there, then I think he's doing himself and his constituents a disservice.
1: Yeah.
2: I don't think he'll do that.
1: I don't either.
2: And I think this could set him up maybe for a Senate run later on. I don't think he's done. I don't think he's done.
1: Yeah, I don't.
2: Not with the numbers he brought in.
1: Yeah,
2: yesterday.
1: I don't either. I mean, you think about it. People don't show up for primaries. And in that race, there were over 100,000 votes.
2: Yeah.
1: That's a big deal. I mean, for a congressional race, that's a big deal. There are a lot of people that are motivated. And I'll tell you, overall, I mean, like I said, people were bummed. They were sad about it because they felt like Thomas Massey was that voice that they had after other voices were taken away.
2: Mm-hmm.
1: That's the nice way to put it without diving into it. And I mean, even people that didn't live in Kentucky, I mean, it was all over the country. I was hearing from people where, like, you know, I got a message this morning from somebody and they're like, "What happens to Massey? Sucks. I'm done. I'm not voting." I go, "There you go. You'll teach them. That's how you teach them. Never vote again." Like, what are you talking about?
2: Stop it. Stop right. it. Same team.
1: Right.
2: Same team.
1: Like, that's the main thing overall is that we are the same team. Now, with that said, that same team, it does work both ways. If you want to keep the young voters involved, you want to make sure that the young Republicans that you have there stay there. Keep them involved. Mm-hmm. Listen to them. Make sure as candidates you're starting to focus on the things that they want, they think need done. You've done it. You've done it with the boomer crowd. You've done it with the Gen Xers. And you gotta flip it up here a little bit because the millennials and down, there hasn't really been, you haven't been appealing to them much, even though they're still voting. Because they do. They have been voting party way. We're on the same team, and they've had that mindset, myself included. I'm a millennial. Hello. And you have to start switching it up a little bit. I'm not saying completely just, you know, 180. No, not that. But we can move 20 degrees. We can start to bring, you know, those issues to the forefront so people feel like, all right, now I am a Republican. Absolutely I am. And they can start, you know, they can start to have a little bit of pride with it instead of going, yeah, we just got to wait for a moment. You know, that's what it is. You know, I don't know, maybe 4 to 10 years is when we'll become a focus. Because that's the way a lot of people are thinking. They're going, we're not a focus right now. And I get it. We're, you know, we don't have the money. Well, we're not able to donate.
2: It's rough. But, I mean, it is reality, though.
1: Oh, yeah. Well, I mean, yeah, they're being realistic about it.
2: As voter blacks, quote unquote, die off.
1: Mm-hmm.
2: Then you'll move up, you know, I mean, that's kind of how it goes. And the young Republicans, their parents that really didn't, their parents, generation didn't really do them any favors by having only two children, by having only, you know, so their block's a little smaller.
1: That's
2: than
1: interesting.
2: That boomer block is huge. That boomer block is huge. Yeah. Even though they are getting old and,
1: well, I think, but, I want to real quick. I want to say I think technically there's more millennials than there are boomers.
2: Really,
1: but I think the problem is that a lot of the millennials
2: aren't engaged.
1: They're not engaged.
2: Well, there you go.
1: Because they feel like the system doesn't care about them, and that's why I'm saying there has to be that little bit of a shift. That's why, you know, we talk about, you know, why is socialism so appealing to some people? Not all people.
2: Because people are lazy.
1: Well, because people are lazy and they don't feel like the system works for them. Whereas socialism, it's being pitched to them as this is the system working for you.
2: It's not the system not
1: right,
2: working
1: it's
2: for
1: not.
2: Them. It's them not working for themselves.
1: Not all of them.
2: No, for the most part, that's what it is. A lot of people that get involved in the socialist movement
1: want
2: government handouts. They want the government to take care of them. They don't want to take care of themselves. And it's a big problem.
1: But real quick, keep in mind, it's also the pitch of it.
2: Mm-hmm.
1: It's also how they're being introduced to it. And when you have people that, because we're having more poor people as time goes on, that money's becoming less and less and less, and that gap in money is getting bigger, you're going to have people that are looking at it going, I need a way out. My parents couldn't get a way out. I don't know if I'm going to get a way out. And then when you have somebody come to you and go, the government. The government is your way out. Like, and so you have Mondani sitting there quoting Reagan. He said this about the government helping you are the scariest words. I think they're the best words. And people are like, yeah, they're the best. Yay. Yay. Like, no, it's dumb. We have to, we have to start getting the younger people engaged by listening and starting to change that pitch up a little bit. We're going to take a break. When we come back, we're going to speak to Donovan O'Neill from Americans for Prosperity. We'll be back right after this.
8: 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This is AM 1420, The Answer. Weather and traffic, we've got the answer.
15: Stop and go traffic from I-90 due to a crash on 490 East at Broadway Avenue. We also have an incident off freeway on Woodland Avenue at East 55th Street. And the 71 northbound off-ramp to 271 remains closed. The current temperature is 51 degrees. Afternoon showers ahead. Tomorrow is calling for a high of 62 with sunny skies. That's your weather and traffic. I'm Chris Lively. Jake Underwood continues on AM 1420, The Answer.
9: This is a Bloomberg Money Minute. Stocks are pointing to a higher open today on Wall Street as traders await earnings from NVIDIA. The company set to report today after closing and give a much-anticipated update on the state of the AI economy, with sales estimated to have grown 80%. A global supply crunch has U.S. refineries producing jet fuel at a record pace, and right now they're leaning away from gasoline. Experts say that could cause a production clash as we head into peak summer travel season. Target's turnaround got a big lift after posting its best comparable sales growth in 4 years and boosting its outlook. The retailer's been struggling to revive growth after a pandemic-fueled boom and boycotts after it got rid of its DEI policies. And Saudi Arabia is pulling support for LIV Golf now amid widening budget deficits and economic pressure from the war in Iran. It started laying the groundwork for a potential bankruptcy if it fails to raise new funds. The Golf League has cost an estimated $5 billion over 4 years. Monica Ricks, Bloomberg Radio.
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10: God bless America. 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Maybe you've said it in a positive way. Maybe you've said it in frustration or in disapproval. I've been thinking a lot about aspects of our American citizenship and American life that are worth reclaiming. The term God Bless America, a beautiful mini prayer, deserves a minute of our attention. Our first settlers came here from Europe to escape religious persecution in search of a place where they could practice freely. Our founding document, the Declaration of Independence, was the world's first articulation that the rights of man are granted by God and not by kings or by governments. These are principles and beliefs that we hold dear to this day. When we hear a politician ending a speech with God Bless America, or we hear someone say it, we probably don't think much about its meaning. So what is it? It's a very simple mini prayer, an aspiration for divine protection, guidance, and peace for our country. As we celebrate our nation's 250th, don't be afraid to say that beautiful phrase, God bless America, this land we love so much.
1: Welcome back to the Jake Underwood Show right here. Excuse me.
11: Right here.
1: Right here.
11: Jake Underwood.
1: There it is. Hey. Wow. Had a few hours sleep.
2: You okay?
1: We're going to take a break on the primary Thomas Massey talk. I know Jim called in. He had a question, and I'm going to make sure that I get the facts right for you, and we're going to answer those questions that you had about Thomas Massey. But right now, if you remember yesterday, we took a little bit of it live. Vivek. And listen, I know there are some people that don't like Vivek, and they could say, oh, I don't think he's going to do anything. If there's something that he is going to do, it's going to be find the fraud. It's going to be Doge. You know, the thing that he and Elon kind of spearheaded for the Trump administration. And we're going to talk about that right now with he's from Americans for Prosperity. Of course, he's joining us on the Marcello's Hot Honey Pepperoni Hotline, one Mr. Donovan O'Neill. Good morning, sir.
12: Hey, Jake. How are you, man?
1: I'm doing well. How are you?
12: I'm doing all right.
1: All right.
12: Spring is summer. Spring's kind of here now. I think we're going to warm up a little bit. Kids are getting out of school today. Chaos will erupt here at the O'Neill house.
1: Well, good luck. Let's dive right into it, because I'll tell you, we carried it for a little bit yesterday, the press conference and everything. And I love that he's becoming the candidate, and we knew that he would, but he's really starting to look into it. And if there's somebody I trust to look into it, it is Vivek Ramaswamy, about what exactly is going on with the fraud. There's really no other way to put it. What do you think? Well, one, what did you think of the press conference yesterday? And what do you think the average Ohio taxpayer doesn't understand about the potential size and scope of this issue?
12: Well, I think first off, with the press conference, you know, that is what leadership looks like, right? Bringing together the Senate president, the Speaker of the Ohio House, the auditor of state, and actually, without mincing words, very directly and clearly to the Ohio taxpayer, the Ohio citizen, saying there's fraud, waste, and abuse in the state. Here are three solutions to begin to address that. And we're bringing together the people and leadership who will be able to solve these problems. It's not what you've seen out of the DeWine administration. In fact, you've seen excuse making and other, other backpedaling. And what they've done, you know, in best, what the DeWine administration has done at this point is, you know, too little too late, quite frankly, is an understatement here. So that press conference, I think, really spoke to the Ohio people. And it's really something that, you know, you'd look for in an executive to begin to get to the bottom of a quite, a national level scandal here that was uncovered by great investigative journalism.
1: So it was funny. We had a caller yesterday, and you know, on this program, we welcome all callers, left, right, center, and we have his name's Robert, and he calls in, and he tries to keep us in check. I don't know if Kenny rolls his eyes, but you know, I don't know how he leans. When he calls in, he leans a little more left. I'm being nice, but he brought up. He goes, "Well, if all this fraud in Minnesota was on Tim Walz and the Democrats, is it on Mike DeWine and the Republicans here in Ohio?" And I go, "Yeah, fraud is fraud." Mm-hmm. If they let that happen, absolutely. Wrongdoing is wrongdoing. I don't care what party you are. If you break the law and you do something wrong, you should be held accountable and it should be investigated.
12: Oh, without a doubt. And that's, I think, what people are looking for. And they're getting it from folks like, you know, Representative Mike Davila. Mike, as a Buckeye Blueprint champion, I'm proud to say I knocked doors to help him get elected a little over a year and a half ago now. But since he's come back to Columbus, he has been a bulldog on this issue. And that's not just recent occurrences, right? This goes back a number of years, and this is really where it does rest on Mike DeWine and his appointments, like Maureen Cochran, who was, you know, had oversight of this department during the years that this fraud was perpetuated. The legislature had put a number of proposals to the governor, a number of proposals which he happily vetoed, that could have brought more oversight, could have brought more taxpayer protections into place on these issues, but they failed to do it. And so you absolutely call the fraud out for where it's coming from. But in this case, that squarely rests within the executive, the governor's office. And the folks, our friends in the legislature, have been working hard to hold the taxpayers' money accountable and make sure it's going where it should go, the people who need those Medicaid dollars.
1: Well, yeah, and Mike Davila is awesome. We've had him on the show a few times. He's great, and he's just straight to the point. He does a good job. And what I'm trying to remember everyone that I saw that's involved. It's Mike Davila. I know that Rob McCauley also is involved, and there's a few others. What's different about the approach that they're taking than what Ohio has done previously?
12: Well, you know, part of it, I think, is bringing the oversight. For example, you know, Mike Davila, during last year's budget, put forward an amendment, and he took a lot of stones and arrows from naturally Democrats who don't want to see these programs get the oversight they need, but also friends in the Republican caucus who also don't want to see these programs get more scrutiny and oversight for whatever reasons those may be. But, you know, Davila put forward an amendment to bring a performance audit, to allocate the funds, to have Auditor of State Keith Faber's office do a performance audit on just a portion of the Medicaid program, knowing that if we can begin to get, you know, the camel's nose under the tent, if you will, of this issue, maybe some of the more fraud, waste, and abuse that's suspected over there will uncover. I think with Luke's reporting and Daily Wire's work here, it's blown the whole thing wide open. And you kind of look back, I think it was 2019, there was an effort to do a performance audit of the Department of Medicaid, which Governor DeWine vetoed at that time, saying if they want to do one, they could do one already. It's silliness, Jake. And, you know, so I think it starts with that oversight. But here's the deal. Here's why this, you know, among just rooting out fraud, waste, and abuse is important on its face value. But here's what this means to folks who aren't taxpayers. This is what it means to business owners. Here's what it means to average, everyday working Ohioans. That program is $40 billion per biennium. It's grown significantly in the last several years. And what you have with us, we're spending twice as much on Medicaid spending as we are on K-12 education in the state. We spend more on Medicaid spending than we do on K through 12 education here in Ohio. And that, right, if we can root out the fraud, waste, and abuse, what that enables us to do is move Ohio to a zero, begin to move Ohio to a 0% income tax state.
1: Yeah.
12: Allows us to put more funding into empowering families with education, choice, and opportunity. But if we turn a blind eye and just allow good money to go after bad when it's taxpayer dollars, shame on our elected officials. And it's going to keep us as a state from doing the big, bold things we know we ought to be able to do.
1: Well, yeah, the craziest thing to, in my mind, what I can't wrap my head around is how do they not have people that are following up with these businesses? Like, it's not that hard. You send somebody out to the business. I mean, we're seeing reporters do it on their own. I mean, how is there nobody doing this for the government when it's our money that they're in charge of? And they're just letting it happen, and like they're not even following up. That's the part that blows my mind about it, whether it's L.A., Minnesota, potentially in Columbus. Because when I'll be honest, when I was listening to that press conference yesterday, and I figured it was in the billions, but to hear Vivek go the billions, and I went with a B, what? No. But I think the rumors that have been coming out about just how bad it could be when they're going, you think Minnesota's bad? Wait till you see what Ohio ends up doing. And it's like, if everybody knew about this, why are we just now doing something about it? It's really frustrating.
12: Well, it takes a strong executive, right, to actually go and demand accountability and stewardship from the people they appoint. And, you know, I'm not ashamed to say it, you know, Mike DeWine as governor, Republican, although he is, says he is, has a failed track record of appointing good executives. You go back to, you know, bring up Amy Acton, right, as
1: yeah.
12: Health director, she felt that she could overstep her bounds in her role beyond the authorities that were vested in her by the legislature. Same with, you know, what I'm imagining is happening here with Maureen Cochran, right? Overstepping her bounds and not having direct oversight by the guy the people of Ohio elected to represent them as governor, Mike DeWine. It's a failure to mind the shop, and it's what happens when you don't have strong executive leadership that demands accountability and stewardship for the taxpayer dollars. It's what you get. It's what you're seeing in Minnesota. It's what we're finding here in Ohio. And fortunately, we've got an opportunity to change that this November, and maybe a topic for another day. But, you know, the voters ultimately can change the course here. And I think what we saw yesterday in that press conference is a good model for what, I think people would want. People want right now, which is accountability and a non-mincing of words when it comes to how we're going to right the ship and be accountable to the taxpayer.
1: And so what I'm really excited and what I want to pick your brain on is, you know, this is something that you guys are focused on with fraud and just making sure that people know what's going on and what's really at stake here. And that's something that you guys are mobilizing and you're getting ready to really hit this issue hard. What kind of pressure campaign or public engagement are you looking for, and what should lawmakers expect from it?
12: Well, as you can imagine, when this story broke, it became the topic of conversation with all of our grassroots communities around the state and wanting to know, all right, so what are we going to do? We've seen the problem. We read the report. We're all shocked, but what are we going to do? And, I'm proud to say that, you know, we're bottom-up thinkers. We drive these opportunities from the grassroots. And so some of the things we're going to be doing, right, is empowering folks to contact their legislator. We have this thing we call the Liberty Line, and it's an old school phone. The kids who come to our events have no clue what this thing is because it doesn't have a screen on it, but it allows you to contact your representative. So we're going to be patching calls, well, directly empowering people to make calls to their state representatives to say, we want you to hold the DeWine administration accountable and enact reforms before y'all go on break June 10th. So we're going to be doing that. We're talking about bringing folks to the state house. We're going to do what we do, right, Jake, to make sure that we put a megaphone to the voices of Ohioans who want to see reform happen. The fraud's been exposed. There are legislative champions working up solutions to make sure this doesn't happen again. But it's going to take that grassroots pressure from folks like our AFP county chapters across the state to make sure that politicians follow through on their promises here.
1: If AFP, if they could see some type of reform immediately, let's say they come to you and they go, we agree this is an issue, what are the things you want to see done right now for Medicaid accountability? What would be at the top of that list?
12: Well, I think, you know, Ramaswamy, they put out some really good solutions here in terms of flipping the incentive structure, making sure that if, you know, there is an incentive for state agencies, for the bureaucrats to actually go out and find this fraud, not just try to push those dollars out as fast as possible. I think the other piece, we talk about it all the time, red tape and regulations, the bureaucracy, though, right, that is reluctant to make change, again, has no incentive to do right by the taxpayer. Their incentives are to get that money out the door and see that spending grow year after year to say they're, you know, to in some perverted way, say they're doing good by the people. Mm-hmm. Actually, the real solution here, right, Jake, would be to make sure that money, you know, we spend less each biennium on Medicaid, because that means we're actually helping people move off of those programs, move into better healthcare outcomes. But it's going to take a flip, a change in paradigm to make that happen. I think the other part is, you know, we need to take a serious look at what that program, this is not a solution we'll get done in the next few weeks, but it's something that the next administration needs to seriously work with groups like ours and Paragon Health Institute and others to solve is, what are these, who are these programs designed to serve? And what is it actually going to take to get these programs back to what their original intent is? We've allowed these things to expand and grow that if it's, if you look at a safety net, right, their safety net program, that net is spread so thin that people fall through it every day. And fraudsters are the ones able to hang on and take that money from the taxpayer. We need to get that net tightened up and rethink about who that's actually designed for so that we can provide those services to the people, you know, in our society that are most in need, not the fraudsters and abusers of the programs that seem to be getting all of those dollars today.
1: I know we talk about, I mean, November, obviously, that's the big election coming up. And when we talk about November, affordability is one of the main issues that we talk about that are going to be on the ballot. People are looking at gas prices, all these different things. Do you think the fraud issue is there yet? I think it can be, but do you

0: 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Here's Franklin Graham.
1: I'm inviting you to join with us and to pray for America. Pray that we as individuals and as a nation turn to the God of our fathers, the God of the Bible.
0: As we approach America's 250th, join Franklin in praying for our nation every day. A new prayer is posted daily at onenationundergod.com. 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
2: Ought to know that we're getting a good return on that investment that's coming out of our paychecks and our pocketbooks. And when this fraud, waste, and abuse is exposed, it erodes trust in the process, it erodes trust in our institutions, and it ultimately results right in the mentality that I think we have out there among the American people that, you know, it's a two-tiered society. There are the haves and the have-nots, and reforming the system, rooting out the fraud, is going to ultimately create a better civic engagement process, in addition to making sure that government's doing what it, you know, the founders intended for it to do at a very basic level.
3: Yeah, when it comes to government transparency, it's going to be scary at first, and we're going to see a lot of things that we don't like, but just get it out there, get it cleaned up, and then, you know, we're going to be all right after that. We'll be mad about it. We as the voters and the people paying into it, we're going to be mad about it. We're going to hold you accountable for it. But by all means, get it out there. Get it in front of us so we know what's going on. So then we could start to, I don't want to say build up that trust because I'll never trust the government, but at least build up that relationship so I don't think you're completely ripping us off.
2: Oh, absolutely. Absolutely. I mean, you know, this is a symptom of big government, right? When we talk about big government, this is what happens, right? It gets unwieldy. They're even the folks who want to get it under control and tame it can't. But worse yet, the folks who have no interest in doing that, who are happy collecting their pensions and earning their, you know, taxpayer funded paychecks, are able to thrive and survive in this type of an environment. But it can be resolved very simply with strong executive leadership that brings that transparency and oversight, isn't afraid to say where the government's doing wrong, and has the solutions to put forward to get it right. And a legislative leadership, leadership in the legislature, I should say, that is willing to put forward bold solutions, despite the stones and arrows they may take, to actually get to the heart of the problem and be representative of the people that they were elected to represent.
3: And that's the goal. And I, Donovan O'Neill from Americans for Prosperity, I want to thank you for your time today.
2: Jake, always a pleasure being with you. Thanks for sharing your megaphone today.
3: Yeah, of course. Thank you so much. That, of course, Donovan O'Neill from Americans for Prosperity joining us on the Marcello's Hot Honey Pepperoni Hotline. We're going to take a quick break. When we come back, we're going to dive into a little bit of the fraud. There we go. That was epic there. We're going to talk about the fraud and just this overall. I think this ends up becoming one of the major issues in November as it comes closer. And I'll tell you why. This is the Jake Underwood Show. We'll be back right after this. Walk into and immediately feel like you've escaped for a bit. Hi everyone, Jake Underwood here for Summer Place in Lakewood. Summer Place is right on the Gold Coast with that sweeping Lake Erie view. 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
1: This is Seth Leibson for townhall.com. Numerous media outlets had a difficult time with the Rededicate 250 celebration the White House sponsored this past Sunday. One major paper reported, quote, "Until Trump's second term in office, it had been virtually unheard of in modern times for U.S. government officials to publicly tie the nation to a specific set of religious beliefs. Trump's cabinet members have changed that norm." Close quote. Boy, that phrase, "in modern times," is doing a lot of work here. Calls to prayer and Thanksgiving may be new to the old media staffed by too many young, but they'd raise no eyebrows from those who actually founded the country, like John Adams, who wrote, quote, "The general principles on which the fathers achieved independence were the general principles of Christianity," close quote. We can go on and on with such language, from John Adams to John Kennedy, never mind FDR's D-Day prayer, the largest public prayer in history up to that point. Just now, this country could use exactly what the White House sponsored and a lot less of what the mainstream media is offering.
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0: Welcome back to the Jake Underwood Show right here, AM 1420. The answer? Somebody commented on the Rumble chat. Of course, we're on Rumble, the Jake Underwood Show, and they said, good morning. Stop saying when COVID hit. Say when government tyranny hit.
1: All right. Same thing.
0: Yeah, that's from KQ1111. There's a few ones. But I'll be honest, when I say it, that's what I hear in my head. I'll start specifying by all means. I'll make sure that I point it out.
1: I mean, I think for the most part everyone knows that's the same thing.
0: But yeah, I got no problem pointing it out. You're absolutely right. The government control trial. the free 2-year trial. That came with a lifetime of no
1: two years. I thought it was supposed to be 2 weeks.
0: We're gonna next slide. Dr. Amy Acton's gonna go ahead and give us all an update. What's going on there? I want to answer a question that we got off air. They called in. They wanted to know why Thomas Massie voted against the one big beautiful bill. It was a beautiful bill. Everybody loved it.
1: Well, not everyone.
0: When he asked, when he was asked, and this is from a WLW 5 down there in Cincy, he said that it relied too heavily on future promises of spending cuts instead of immediate reductions. And he repeatedly argued that Republicans were adding trillions to the deficit while claiming fiscal conservatism. And then he went on to say that Massie, well, the article, I should say, went on to say that he opposed, hold on, where's it at? Oh, I lost it. Oh, he said that he framed his vote as consistent with his libertarian debt-focused philosophy, saying he believed the bill was not sufficiently fiscally conservative. So that's why he thought it was too much spending.
1: I understand, but there is a little bit of give and take. You gotta kind of compromise a little bit.
0: I think where the problem really lies in this with just legislation in general is that bills are 10,000 pages.
1: Yes,
0: and they get it 12 hours before a vote. Sometimes you're not going to read 10,000 pages, or even
1: that's 1,000 pages. Ridiculous.
0: Like that does need to be addressed. And that's something that I always appreciated about Thomas Massie, where he's like, hey, here's my bill. it's a sentence and a half, and it says cut spending here. That's what I appreciate about him. But he's got 7 months left. We'll see. I don't know. Maybe he'll start cutting some spending. Maybe he'll focus on Doge.
1: Maybe.
0: That'd be big for him to do. Well, I don't know. We'll see. This is the Jake Underwood Show. We'll be back right after this.
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3: Breaking news this hour from Town Hall. I'm Rich Thomason. Trump endorsed candidates fared quite well in yesterday's primaries across half a dozen states, including in Kentucky, where Ed Gowrine defeated incumbent Congressman Thomas Massie in the GOP primary.
4: I want to thank President Trump for his support, his endorsement, and his counsel as I navigated this campaign.
3: Massie suggests he's proud of the campaign he ran.
5: I have called and conceded the race. We've been honorable the whole time, and we're going to stay that way.
3: In Pennsylvania, Democratic Governor Josh Shapiro and Republican Stacey Garrity will face each other in November. They won their uncontested primaries. Less than a week after President Trump visited China, Russia's Vladimir Putin is there for talks with Chinese President Xi. The BBC's Laura Bicker in the Chinese capital.
6: It's a sign of where Beijing wants to position itself right now, beholden to no one but talking to everyone. There is no doubt there's a close alliance between Russia and China. The two leaders have met each other more than 40 times. And Russia is now far more reliant on China than ever before since the war in Ukraine. However, there's some delicate diplomacy here for Mr. Xi, because he wants to maintain stable ties with the West. He still insists this country is neutral when it comes to the war in Ukraine, and yet he will not want Russia to lose. He will not want that loss to destabilize a country on his northern border.
3: Taiwanese President Lai says if given the chance, he would tell President Trump that continued purchases of American arms by Taiwan are essential to maintaining peace in the region. More than 17,000 people under evacuation orders. Wildfire continues to threaten suburban homes in Southern California. Watching Wall Street this morning, the Dow is up 110 points, the Nasdaq 104 points higher. More on these stories at townhall.com.
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2: Weather and traffic, we've got the answer.
8: The 71 northbound off ramp to 271 remains closed. We also have an incident on 490 East at Broadway Avenue and on Woodland Avenue at East 55th Street. The current temperature is 50 degrees. Tomorrow is calling for a high of 62 with sunny skies.
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0: Hey, everyone. Jake Underwood here, and I'm here with Fanny. 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
0: AM 1420, The Answer. It is hour number two on this Wednesday, my dudes. It is May 20th, 2026. I am Jake Underwood. The man behind the glass is one Mr. Kenny Kidd. Good morning, Kenny Kidd.
16: Hi. Good morning.
0: How is it going, Kenny Kidd?
1: It is going great, Jake. Well, how are you doing?
0: Well, I'm doing fine. Thank you for asking. Isn't it
1: fantastic?
0: Isn't it a wonderful day? 51 wonderful. Degrees and overcast.
1: Wonderful.
0: As I'd like to call it, hardly sunny.
1: Hardly sunny.
0: Hardly sunny. It's not sunny at all.
15: Although technically, the sun is out because it's reflecting off of the clouds, and that's why we can see.
0: Anyways, let's go. Let's see. We have some calls to get to. Let's get to TJ. TJ, you're in the air.
17: Oh, yeah. Hi, Jake.
0: Yes.
17: Yeah. You know, before I make my point, I heard just in the background talking about Little John. I have a true Little John story.
0: Okay.
17: About 20-some years ago, I'm at a golf course,
0: mm-hmm.
17: and I'm walking through the parking lot, and here this car comes pulling out real fast backwards, almost hit me, almost run me over. And I yelled out, hey, stop, you know. I go over by the side window, and it's Little John. And, well, you know, I got excited. Hey, it's Little John. You know, he didn't say I was sorry or anything. He gave me a dirty look and went on his way. I mean, I still remember. He almost run me down.
1: Did he might not have saw you.
0: Did the laugh sound effect play?
17: Yeah. Well, no, the reason I called, I was reading an article, what's happening in Eastern Europe.
0: Okay.
17: They said Putin is flooding the borders of Eastern Europe with immigrants, with the hope of destabilizing these countries, you know, Poland, Estonia, Finland. And guess what? All these countries are building walls on their eastern border. Isn't that something? Yeah, and then I'm sitting there thinking, isn't this the same game plan Biden had here in America, flood our southern border with immigrants to destabilize our country?
0: Yeah.
17: So then that made me think, was Biden and Putin enemies, or were they like buddies? You know, when you think about the Ukraine war, and Biden supposedly was against it in his administration, but didn't we spend hundreds of billions of dollars in the Ukraine that to this day they can't account for where the money went?
0: Yeah.
17: Was that money actually a lot of it coming back here into the pockets of the Biden people? That's fraud, too, and I think that should be investigated more. Where did all our money go that we sent over there? Who got it? Was it spent on the war, or like I said, was it going into the pockets of people?
0: I mean, and TJ, thank you for the call. I could tell you what I remember during the Kennedy campaign. We kind of dug into that a little bit. I mean, now Secretary Kennedy, then candidate, his bread and butter was housing and then obviously the health stuff.
1: Mm-hmm.
0: But he would dive into that a little bit, and TJ's absolutely right. It was fraud. And the way, so the whole reason why the stuff in Ukraine happened, you could talk about it. Well, it's the border. Okay, well, the reason why is because that soil there, and I'm literally quoting what Bobby used to say during his speeches. He would go, that soil is so good there, you could drop a boot and something will grow. So, like, everybody wanted that soil. Like, that's the main thing. It's good. You could grow whatever there. I mean, you could throw an apple out and you could probably have five trees. That's how rich that soil is. It's insane. So that's really the reason why, because it came about food and everything else. But when you start looking at the money, there's a few things there. So Russia's missiles are going over there. They're blowing all these buildings up. We're sending all this money there, and it's U.S. companies that are going in to rebuild. So then that's our money going to government contracted companies to go in there and rebuild. And then you look at the missiles that we sell to Ukraine. They're buying it. We're getting our money back, but we're sending them weapons It's just this nice little circle.
1: Yeah.
0: It's this circle that really doesn't make any sense. We're not gaining anything from it. In fact, we're losing.
1: And a lot of pockets are getting lined along the way.
0: Yeah. Hey, come on, man. Just saying. I don't remember the details of it because it's been like 2 years now since we really, since I heard like the full deep dive on it. I'd have to look at the stuff again for it to click in my head.
1: And wasn't there like 80 billion or whatever that was unaccounted for?
0: So much money. I mean, just so much money.
1: And Zelensky's just, like, yeah, we don't know where it's at.
0: Yeah, I bet
1: you don't.
0: Yeah, to quote Greek, it's disgusting. Yeah. It's nasty. It's when you really start thinking about just all the fraud. And that's why, you know, you hear 80 billion with a war and you're like, that's a lot of money. But yeah, it is a war. Like, at least in my head, like, it's not okay. It's never okay when money is lost. But when you hear that money was lost during a war, I think there's that kind of like mindset where you're like, oh, okay, well, it's war. You know, things happen. You know, they'll find it. The reason why the stuff with Ohio, and when I hear, you know, Donovan O'Neill throw the number out, and Vivek threw it out there yesterday, of what was it, 48 billion.
1: Billion.
0: Billion. Yes.
1: Billion.
0: Like, I lost my mind over $600 million to the Haslams. I might need a week off if it's $48 billion. I think we're going to find more. Jim Renacci, and I, take a breath. I know I said his name. But, you know, Jim Renacci, I mean, he spoke about it, too, and just all the money. So much money that is just, we're going to find out so much. And it's really, we need to get to the bottom of the fraud. I don't care what level it's at. I don't care anymore.
1: It needs to be stopped, and these fraudsters need to be held accountable. It has to happen.
0: Yeah.
1: If that doesn't happen, then we are lost.
0: Well, and it goes, Donovan O'Neill brought it up. I heard it a lot last night when I was at the Massey event for election night. Doge.
1: Mm-hmm.
0: You want to talk about frustrations. This is part of it too. Hey guys, we found all this wasted money over here. All this wasted spending. We don't need to spend money on this. Wow, that's great. Yeah, we should vote to get rid of it, huh? I said we should vote to get rid of the wasted money so like we could bring it back and maybe use it in a good way or put it back in people's pockets. I can't hear you. What? Okay. And then it was just dropped. Like that's the way those conversations went.
1: Yeah, well, Doge is still working. It's just not as public. But they could find all the waste, fraud, and abuse they want. If Congress isn't going to do anything about it, then it's kind of pointless.
0: And people are asking, what's this? Hold on. TJ had a good point about Ukraine. My question is, how did people like Massey's vote for both funding Ukraine and Israel? I hear people complain about funding Israel, but had no problem sending billions to Ukraine. My understanding with Massey is he voted against both. He didn't want to fund either one. I hear a lot of people complaining about both. I think
1: I'll complain more about Ukraine than I will about Israel.
0: My thing is this. We have a lot to take care of here. Mm-hmm. I don't want to give money to any. It's literally one of these where I'm not. My grass isn't cut. I'm not going to pay for yours to get cut.
1: No, I get that. I understand that.
0: That's where I'm at with it, and I think a lot of people are. And that's where that frustration grows. Now,
1: yikes!
0: Not yet.
1: Wrong one.
0: Yes. Now, when it starts to get stupid with stereotypes and just saying off the wall stuff because people live in a country, then yeah, that's stupid. Mm-hmm. Like I wasn't saying anything crazy about the Ukrainian people. I'm not going to say anything about the people that live in Israel, because guess what? The Ukrainian people probably didn't want war, and the people in Israel, they probably didn't want war either. I got nothing. Like when people get mad when people say pray for Israel, I absolutely pray for the people of Israel. I don't want anybody to die. I don't want any country to be in war. That's terrible. Why wouldn't I? Any country, like I. When Ukraine, when all that was going on, I absolutely said a quick prayer for those people. Listen, I hope they're all right.
1: Pray for Israel. Pray for Iran as
0: yeah,
1: well.
0: Yeah, I pray for all
1: Russia,
0: of them.
1: Pray for Ukraine. Pray for Russia. Pray for everyone.
0: As a Christian, I want everybody to know God. I want everybody to accept Jesus. Now, would heaven be crowded? Yeah, but that's okay. That's a place I want to be crowded.
1: But would it really be crowded?
0: I don't know. He's got a plan. Yeah. He's always got a plan.
1: Would it really be crowded? Would you not be able to move?
0: I just know the Browns win the Super Bowl every season up there. That's what I know. This is the Jake Underwood Show. When we come back, we'll talk a little bit more about this fraud and just how we got to figure it out. We have to figure it out for a lot of reasons. We'll be back right after this. Hey, everyone. 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

0: Welcome back to the Jake Underwood Show right here, AM 1420. The answer, it is the 10 o'clock hour, the second hour of the Jake Underwood Show right here on this Wednesday, May 20th. 51 degrees outside, overcast, so that's something. Those 80 degree days went away pretty quick.
1: Yeah, we went from summer to late fall.
0: Yeah.
1: Middle fall, yeah. Real quick. Welcome to Cleveland.
0: Well, it's just a reminder. It's a reminder to appreciate when it's nice out. That's how I'm going to sell it to myself.
1: Woke up this morning, got dressed, went outside real quick, went back inside, put a long sleeve shirt on.
0: Like, no. That ain't it. Some breaking news. Former Massachusetts Congressman Barney Frank dies at the age of 86. So he, this is from NBC 10 in Boston. This was broke. He was one of the first openly gay members of Congress. He was well known as one of the sponsors of the Dodd-Frank Act, which reformed federal financial oversight in response to the 2008 financial crisis. So,
1: okay,
0: yeah.
1: So rest in peace.
0: Yes, Barney Frank, dead at 86.
1: Nice long life.
0: Yeah. Oh, yeah. I mean, the things that, yeah. I mean, anybody who's a congressman, just to, like, I want to go to a State of the Union so bad. Mm. I would love that.
1: That would be cool.
0: I just, oh, that atmosphere. I mean, Browns games are exciting. Like, I know we don't have many meaningful ones here. I've been to like one in my 34 years of life, but, that's gotta be, I mean, oh, the tension. When they start booing and this side cheers, this side's booing, USA, boo! Shoes are getting thrown depending on who's the president. Like, you lie! I still remember that. Oh, when Obama's up there and he's talking about stuff, and I forgot who yelled out the, you lie! And I was like, get him! Like, yes!
1: Wasn't it like Marjorie Taylor Greene or Boebert, one of them? Wasn't it one of them that yelled?
0: Have they been there that long?
1: I don't know. I could be wrong on that.
0: I'm going to look it up real quick so we don't.
1: Now, going to a State of the Union would be awesome, but it would be way better these next couple of years than the past couple of years. I honestly, I don't know if I'd want to go during like the Biden administration.
0: Oh, see, I'd want to go to both because I'd want to go to where I could boo, then I'd want to go where I could cheer.
1: Okay.
0: Yeah.
1: It's kind of like a home and away game,
0: you know?
1: Yeah, I guess I understand that.
0: It was Joe Wilson.
1: Okay.
0: Yes, Joe Wilson from South Carolina. He's the one who yelled, you lie. I remember that. That was great. That was good. Somebody's asking if at some point during the show, can we play Rush's Banking Queen song?
1: Nah.
0: No? All right. Well, he'll think about it.
1: No. Nah. I like Rush, but nah.
0: Let's see. There are a list of people on X who endorsed Massey. That includes Tucker Carlson, Candace Owens, Republicans Against Trump, The Atlantic, the ACLU, and then what are your thoughts? Well, my thoughts are, yeah, those people endorsed him. None of them live in his area, but the people who live in his area, like the pro-life groups, the pro-gun groups, they also endorsed him. So, you know, you're going to have, when you're outspoken against something, you're going to have people that, because a lot of those people that you listed there, they are grifters. They're going to hop on wherever they can. Mm-hmm. We see a lot of that in politics, and that's another example of it. Because here's the thing. This is what you have to, especially with somebody like Candace Owens. The moment she can make her audience even bigger, she's going to. And she's going to capitalize on that, and she's going to make the money while she muddies waters. That's what she's good at. The same with the Republicans against Trump. David Hogg. That guy.
1: I don't even know who that is.
0: That's the one. It just so happens after every school shooting, they talk to him. He's talked about running for office. He never does, but he raises money going, oh, I'm going to run for office. I'm really thinking about it this time. And they raise a bunch of money and he goes, now's not the time. And they go, oh, like, yeah, yeah, it's
1: one of these all talk, no action.
0: Right.
1: Guys.
0: And yeah, that's what I would say to that. And I your point is valid. And I understand that's from Don in Lakewood. And it is a good point. It's a good point that, yeah, people that are against Trump would endorse Massey, but are they going to endorse Ed, his opponent? No, because Ed was endorsed by Trump. And that being one of the biggest races out there. I mean, that was, it looked like that press stand for Massey. It looked like it was a presidential election. Every outlet was there. I mean, they were all over the place. So, and New York Times endorsed him too. Well, yeah, and that's my point. So they're so against Trump, and we know this, that they're so against Trump that they're going to do whatever they can, one, to get MAGA Republicans mad, because what are you going to do? You're going to see that they endorse, and you're going to click, and you're going to retweet, and you're going to comment, and you're going to go, well, you guys are stupid. You guys hate this country, and you're going to type it out, and you're going to press send, and then cha-ching. That's more. That those are those impressions, and they start going up, and they're making money off of you. But that's the reason why they do that, because they know that they're going to make money off of you. So, you know, Candace Owens, she might get another 500,000 viewers that day. Maybe not 500,000. You know, 25. Well, she's going to get more viewers than maybe she normally would, because she did make that endorsement. And people that hate Thomas Massey are going to watch to go, what is she going to say in favor of him? So I know what to say. You know, that's what's going to happen there. So it's all about money. Mm-hmm. All of this is about money, especially with these social media people. You know, people on X. Well, that's what it is. I spoke about the tweet the other day. It was just put out blatant lies, but it had 4.3 million impressions. They made $150 off of it, just off the impressions alone. Off the views alone, because they're a monetized account. So they're making money off of misleading. They're making money off of the division. That's what they're doing there. Now Tucker's known Massey for years, so that one doesn't shock me. Mm-hmm. That one makes sense. Jack Dorsey? Okay. Yeah. I would probably say the same thing. It's one of these where they probably have known each other. Jack Dorsey's weird, though, so I don't know.
1: But Dorsey, isn't he the ex-Twitter?
0: He's the old Twitter owner.
1: I don't know if I'd want his endorsement.
0: Oh, no. And that's the thing. I don't know that Massey wanted these endorsements.
1: Yeah.
0: That's something else, too. Now, Marjorie Taylor Greene came out and endorsed Massey, which makes sense because they work together and they're friends.
1: Mm-hmm.
0: That makes sense. Lauren Boebert also came out and endorsed, which Trump was very mad about. Trump's like, whoever wants to run against her, I'll endorse you. Like, so if you want to run for Congress, go ahead and run against her. There's a good chance you win the primary.
1: Well, I mean let's be honest, when you're a thorn in the president's side,
0: yeah,
1: and you're in his party,
0: right,
1: he's gonna do what he can to remove that thorn.
0: Yeah. Yeah.
1: That's the bottom line.
0: Yeah.
1: And what a testament to the endorsement power of President Donald J. Trump.
0: Yeah, I don't want that to get missed either. That shouldn't get missed. And if I haven't paid that the respects that it deserves, I mean, listen, Ed was 9 months ago, he wasn't even in the race. They just knew that there was going to be somebody who runs against him. They found him. His campaign, they said so little, but what he said, I mean, it echoed. That's the thing. And it was the fight, fight, fight that echoed, because that voice cracked.
1: The guy's not a ball of personality.
0: Oh, no, he's not.
1: Means,
0: I mean, you listen to those interviews, he's like, I want to thank President Trump for this endorsement. You know, the clips of him last night after his race, mm-hmm, it looked like there were maybe 30 people there.
1: And it looked like you were one of the guys behind him.
0: No, I showed somebody that picture. They go, no, that's your and J.D. Vance's love child. I'm like, great. Yeah, kind of is. Yeah. Yep. Kind of is. But yeah. And it's who, you know, I mean, that's anywhere that you work. It's
1: who, you know, could get you the job. What, you know, will keep the job.
0: Right. So we'll see what he knows.
1: Yeah.
0: Over the next 2 years. I hope he surprises everybody that thinks he's going to do a terrible job.
1: I really do. I hope he does.
0: That's where I'm at.
1: Same team. Same team.
0: Right. So we got to hope for the best. This is the Jake Underwood Show.
2: 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This is AM 1420, The Answer. Weather and traffic. We've got the answer.
3: Looks like they've managed to get at least one lane open on the 71 northbound off-ramp to 271. That's following an overnight crash. Meanwhile, we still have an incident on 490 East at Broadway Avenue, and they have cleared the crash on Woodland Avenue at East 55th. The current temperature is 50 degrees. Tomorrow is calling for a high of 62 with sunny skies. That's your weather and traffic. I'm Chris Lively. 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
7: This is a Bloomberg Money Minute. NVIDIA set the tone for the day, and stocks are mixed but rebounding as traders wait on results from the world's most valuable company and more clues on whether a tech-led surge has more room to run. The Dow's down slightly this hour, but the Nasdaq and S&P are both in the green. Shares of Pfizer are up more than 1% after announcing a new version of its Prevnar vaccine may provide infants with better protection against common strains of pneumonia than current shots on the market. Pfizer says it's now moving that vaccine into the final stage of testing. Hasbro's canceled a publishing deal with independent studio Giant Skull less than a year after announcing it, which means the Dungeons & Dragons game they were working on is also getting scrapped. And Tinder's got a big redesign in the works, including more AI features and virtual dating, after launching live in-person events just 2 months ago to discourage endless swiping. Apparently, it didn't resonate with Gen Z users, who make up more than 50% of users under 30 on the app. Monica Ricks, Bloomberg Radio.
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0: You know those places you walk into and immediately feel like you've escaped for a bit? Hi everyone, Jake Underwood here for Summer Place in Lakewood. 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Welcome back to the Jake Underwood Show right here, AM 1420, The Answer. So during the break, somebody sent a little YouTube clip. It's from an old cartoon. On one side's elephants, the other side's donkeys. We'll say the other word.
1: I don't want it
0: to come off like, oh, you called them all this. No. So, you know, Republicans, Democrats, and it goes, we accept it, we reject it. And it reminded me of something, and I brought it up to Kenny, and he goes, I got that. And this is what it is.
9: Well, I thought my razor was dull until I heard his speech. And that reminds me of a story that's so dirty, I'm ashamed to think of it myself.
0: Mm-hmm.
9: I don't know what they have to say. It makes no difference anyway. Whatever it is, I'm against it. No matter what it is or who commenced it, I'm against it. Your proposition may be good, but let's have one thing understood. Whatever it is, I'm against it. And even when you've changed it or condensed it, I'm against it.
0: Politics in 2026.
9: I'm opposed to it. On general principles, I'm opposed to it.
10: He's opposed to it. In fact, indeed, that he's opposed to it.
9: For months before my son was born, I used to yell from night till morn, whatever it is, I'm against it. And I've kept yelling since I first commenced it. I'm against it.
0: And that, of course, is Groucho Marx. When would you say that? That was, what was that, 1940s?
1: I don't know. I was actually just trying to look that up myself right now. I mean, it's 1932.
0: 1932?
1: So that's almost 100 years ago.
0: Whoa. I did not think it was that old.
1: Politics have not changed much.
0: Well, and that's what I was just going to say. It's really funny because, you know, we love to have this narrative. We like to think that we're the only group of people to ever go through something ever. And you always hear it. That's the narrative that's pushed on us of, we've never been more divided than this time now. Or this is the most important election to ever have an election. The most important time. Take a breath. There's a lot of division here, but it's not the Civil War.
1: I know.
0: Yeah, and so I'm not willing to go that far with it. And when it comes to arguing, we are divided, but I don't think people care as much. So maybe that division isn't as big as people that are really involved think it is.
1: It's inflated.
0: It's not the only thing inflated. There's a lot of things inflated, especially in this country. They like to push that narrative, and it goes back to what we were talking about with the endorsements and all these different things. It's because money. That's what all of this is. You understand, the more divided we are, the more money they make, because we get involved in it. You know, your favorite YouTuber is going to sit there and say some off the wall stuff, and you're going to go, ooh, I got to buy that shirt. look at this. Fuentes does a great job with his marketing. I know he's completely out there, and he's telling Republicans that they should be socialists and they should really vote Democrat, especially here in Ohio, because he doesn't like Vivek. I don't know that there's ever been a conversation between the two, but he just doesn't like Vivek because I don't know why. And if Nick Fuentes was this wonderful political genius that he claims to be, then Chicago wouldn't be the hellfire that it is. But here we are. But I mean, he does a great job with the marketing. It's brilliant. Don't listen. I could sit here and say what he says is whacked out, but the way that he markets himself, I'm envious. I wish I had a staff like he does.
1: I wish sitting I had here. No morals.
0: Well, that too. But
1: you could do the same thing.
0: No.
1: I mean, you can.
0: No, I can't.
1: You throw away your morals and
0: no,
1: yeah.
0: I can't do it.
1: And your principles, by all means, go ahead. Do it, and you could have the same.
0: Well, no, I more so meant with the editing staff. You know, he's got a big staff, and you know they put they got the clips going and all that. I mean, the marketing that he does just by cutting up the clips and putting them out there, genius. I give him credit for that. He's done a great job marketing himself. I'm gonna say the stupidest possible thing that I can, make a bunch of money off of it, and then the crazy thing is he fools people to getting them on a podcast. They bring him on as a guest because he says crazy things. And they know they'll get likes, clicks, and retweets. Mm-hmm. So they go with it. It's really the ongoing gift that is grifting when you're able to do it and you just don't care. Now, with that said, if Nick Fuentes hypothetically came to Cleveland, I'm absolutely interviewing him, but it's not going to be some fluff piece.
1: Well, you're not gonna start puckering up.
0: So, gee, tell us more about why do you hate him? What's going on there? No, absolutely. I would ask him. I'd go. So, because my understanding, the reason why all the hate started was because he wanted to get a job with Daily Wire. He didn't get the job with Daily Wire. They were retweeting some of his stuff. They were they were talking back and forth. Ben Shapiro found some tweets that were not nice, and he said, we're not taking that risk.
1: Mm-hmm.
0: The moral of the story is, don't be an idiot online. Just don't. If you want to say something out of anger online, wait an hour. You probably don't want to say it then. Yeah, it'll get you retweets and lots of clicks and everything, and maybe it'll be boring if you don't, but you'll also not screw yourself out of stuff, because when you say things in anger and you just start, typing and you say just dumb stuff, it is a reflection on you. And wider than that, it's also a reflection on the party. If you're going to be a public figure like that, and you're going to be somebody who's public facing, and you're just going to say whacked out stuff, that doesn't just make you look bad. It also makes me, Kenny, you listening, makes you look bad too. Because for the most part, you lean right. Or you're at least an independent that has some ideas where you're going, I kind of lean right on that. But when you have people like Nick Fuentes out there saying dumb stuff, it makes us look bad.
1: Rage tweeting never helps anyone.
0: No, no, it doesn't. And like I said,
1: even our president, it doesn't.
0: Yeah.
1: And if he can't get away with that without getting any backlash, what makes you think you're going to?
0: Without getting any what?
1: Backlash.
0: Backlash.
1: Backlash. Backlash.
0: But yeah, it's the rage tweeting. I mean, that's what it all comes down to. The moment we stop giving in and stop engaging with just the stupid things that are said online, you're going to see a lot of people stop because they're going to stop making money off of it.
1: And they'll dwindle away.
0: Right. That's how it goes. It's not that hard, but people, I mean, they, oh man, when they get mad, I have to stand up to this. Yeah. Your tweet, your comments on Facebook, that did it. Like, I want to know how many people actually, while reading a comment section, went, wow, anonymous user 88654 with your picture as a monkey wearing a birthday hat. You changed my mind. You did it. I no longer want to vote the way that I was going to, because your comment where you called me where you cussed me out and said that I'm A, B, C, and D. I did some self-reflection, and you know what? You've changed my life. Like, it's never happened.
1: It really opened my eyes.
0: You really did it. You reposting that out of context article, adding in your two cents, or commenting a link that said, here's the article, read this, when I didn't read it. In fact, I didn't even click the link, but it changed my life forever. And I now understand that I was wrong. Thank you for doing it. That's never happened. It's never happened. It's a pipe dream. That to me is not in. If you don't have friends like this, consider yourself lucky, because I had friends like this where the kind of guys that will sit there and they'll post underneath pictures. Wow, you look beautiful today. Like that. Oh, yeah. It's the creepiest thing. Oh. And it's like this delusion that this model is going to look at this comment and go, oh, my gosh, you're 35, overweight and balding. I'm in love. You said I was beautiful today. Like, that's the same delusion. That the people that sit there and argue in comment sections, that's how delusional you are. You're not going to change anybody's mind. You're not going to. By sitting there and cussing somebody out in the comments, you're going, yeah, it's what I would expect out of a lip tart. Wow, you added a lot to that. That's the equivalent of, let me post this this video where it's a clip, my head is below it, and I'm just going, see, they made a good point there. Wow, you took a 30-second clip out of a 2-minute, out of a 5-minute conversation. You really showed them. You did it. See, this is that grift. This is what it is. Because what they're doing is they're seeing what can make them the most money and make you the most angry. That's what all of this is. Because they know that you're upset. So they're going to scream and yell. They're going to throw things. They're going to act like they are enraged. But you know what happens the moment the camera's off? I think that was a pretty good segment. How about you? All right, when are we back? Okay, sounds good. That's how that works. It's an act. That's all it is. And they're acting on your emotions, and they're feasting on them, and they're making money. They're getting clicks. They're getting retweets. Some people even give out endorsements because of it.
1: It's crazy to me, too, because it's so transparent. Like, you can see through it so easily.
0: Yeah.
1: Or at least I think you can.
0: Most people can. But the thing is, Kenny, it goes back. And I've said that. I've said this since my first show. People want to be mad. And the reason why they want to be mad is because, you know, we see wars. We don't know why they happen. We just know that they're happening. We don't know if what we're being told is the truth. We had COVID where we were shut down. We lost, and this not just in Ohio, this is all over the country, all over the world, where we lost our jobs. We lost our career advancements. Some people lost family members. They weren't even able to see them. We don't know the who. We don't know the when. We don't know the why. We don't know this stuff. So we're just mad. We're just angry about it because we want to know, and we don't think we're ever going to find out. We don't think we're ever going to find out. We have ideas. We think we know maybe who. We think we know maybe why. And I know I'm going to get a text going, it was released from Wuhan. But why? We don't know why. If somebody's punching you in the face every day, you're going to be mad. Wouldn't you want to know why? We've been punched in the face as American citizens for a while now, and we want to know why. And these people, the people on that like to do these streams, not myself, of course, but these people that like to just grift on your emotions, they're not going to tell you why. They're just going to sit there and go, I know why you're mad. I'm not going to tell you, though. That's the next
1: subscribe.
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0: Yes, join our Patreon to really find out. Give to my donations to really find out. That's what they're going to do. They're going to make as much money as they can off of you. You want to talk about fraud? You're not getting anything out of that stuff. But just more and more angry. But you know what? That's where they want you to be. Because when you're angry, you're not rational. That's everybody. That's not just one person. That's not a political party. When you're angry, you're not rational. So what do? You're going to spend money and go, this person here, they're going to tell me the truth. I know it. We're going to find it out together. Like QAnon. QAnon was the greatest grift of all time. April 23rd, 2027, Trump's really going to be president.
1: Uh-huh.
0: Okay.
1: Then what happens when that doesn't happen?
0: It was moved. Yeah, because they found out. They found out about it. But you know what? You still got to buy our t-shirts and don't forget to buy our books about it. Yeah, it's all a grift. They know if they keep you mad, they can keep you buying their pipeline of stuff. This is the Jake Underwood Show. We'll talk a little bit more about this when we come back.
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0: Welcome back to the Jake Underwood Show right here, AM 1420, The Answer. We're talking about the grift. And it's going to be really big today because one of the biggest primaries was last night. Thomas Massey loses by 10 points to Ed Gallrein. Best of luck to Ed. I hope every expectation that people have for him, I hope he surpasses them and then some. I hope he's an incredible. I want them to look at that the same way the Cleveland Browns look at their running backs in the 60s, to go, man, they went from Jim Brown to Leroy Kelly, two Hall of Famers. What an incredible lineup. That's what I want for that district in Kentucky. Really, that's what I want. And I hope that. I really do.
1: Yeah, go from Brett Favre to Aaron Rodgers.
0: Right.
1: Like, how great would that be?
0: Exactly.
1: I'm not going to have my expectations that high.
0: Right. But I hope that for them. I truly do. Because I know that people are nervous about it. So they're when it comes to it. It's shaky right now. It is. It's shaky, and people are getting nervous. We do have some comments. Somebody texted in. They said, I'm 52, overweight, and shave my head. I tell my wife she's beautiful all the time, and it gets me as much as that 35-year-old in the comments. And then they followed up.
1: Yeah, I get it.
0: They followed up with the text, and it's a great point. And they said, people want to be mad because they see anger and hatred getting people something versus being nice and happy. That's the real reason. And that's a great point. Outrage always sells. It always does. Because people are mad, and they want somebody to express that. They can't sit there and scream and yell, so they want people to sit there and scream and yell. And when they don't, they get real mad. We've experienced that here. There's no reason for it. We can be mad, but instead of being mad and just blowing up on someone, make it focused. And that last night, a lot of younger voters, they weren't even mad. They were more like, this sucks.
1: Disappointed.
0: Yeah. Like they were coming at it from like a, this was our guy. Mm-hmm. You know, he kind of, the stuff that he, not all of it, but some of the stuff that he was focused on is stuff that mattered to us, and nobody really cares about it. And so they felt like one of their people are gone.
1: One of their people. Let's keep that
0: now,
1: in perspective. Only
0: he was
1: one.
0: He was the most outspoken on a lot of these things. But yes, one of them is gone. And I'll give them credit, because they could have gotten mad. Certain parties, not going to say who, on the left, it would have been a riot. My car windshield would have been busted out. Maybe my car would have been set on fire. Like, you don't know. You don't know. And I'm not saying that's everybody on the left. Not at all. But we've seen it happen. Just saying.
1: But for the most part, everyone who does it's on the left.
0: And to their credit, because these are younger people, and they're going, all right, we just got to regroup. That's what it is. Mm-hmm. I agree with it. They're like 4 to 6 years.
1: Find a new voice.
0: Yeah.
1: For your group, for your constituents, find a new voice.
0: Yeah.
1: Maybe you're that voice. Look
0: right.
1: Internal.
0: Right.
1: Look inside. Maybe
0: maybe
1: you personally need to step up,
0: or
1: run for office, get more involved somehow, get more people active.
0: And I'm going to say it again, and I've said this numerous times, but it's been a little bit. Stop making people your voice. Your voice is the only thing you have that's free.

0: and it's powerful. If you go to a city council meeting, if you go and you call your congressman or you call your senator, use that voice. Make sure if you're not happy, don't expect somebody else to do it for you. You got to make the phone calls. You got to connect. We talk about it with Donovan O'Neill. Look at all the things Americans for Prosperity have done because they have the gumption, the fortitude, if you're a Vince McMahon fan, to get it done, to make those phone calls, to knock those doors. Because I'll tell you, you can't assume that your congressman or your senator or the people in your local government know what you're thinking. You have to let them know. You have to be involved. Write them a letter. Do any email, whatever it might be. They do want to hear from you. You know, they're not just a representative in name. That is their job. And they want to get reelected. So if they feel that they are representing you, if you reach out to them and you go, hey, can you look into this or can we do something about this? They're going to try to get the ball moving. Now, here's the thing. If just one person does it, you're probably going to wait a while. But if you have 10, 15, 20, 30, 50, 100 people doing it, they're going to go, oh, okay, a lot of people are focused on this. And I'll give you an example. Somebody who the mainstream media considered loony, had a brain worm, and anti-vax was nowhere near going to become Secretary of HHS. But we literally blew up the call-in board at the Capitol to the point it broke because there were so many people calling in. The switchboard broke.
1: That's awesome.
0: So they appointed the guy because that was an issue for a lot of people. When they called, they said, look, we want this done. If this doesn't get done, you don't have a job. You're getting out. The same tactic that Trump's using. Well, we can do that too.
1: It's exactly like you said, though. There's too many people out there looking for that voice of the voiceless. Stop being voiceless.
0: Yeah, stop. Like, if that really bothers me. I don't know why you'd give up your voice. It's, you know, it's really one of the only things you have for free.
1: You don't need a voice of the voiceless if you're not voiceless. Use your voice.
0: Well, yeah, don't let anybody ever speak for you. Who's going to speak about your experiences better than you? No one. I've read biographies written by somebody else, and then I read that, and then I talk to the person. The story is completely different. It's still a great story, but details are always missing.
1: Mm-hmm.
0: You know, if you yourself haven't struggled to get food on the table, but you speak for somebody, you know, you have somebody who speaks for you that never felt that struggle. They know, but they don't know. Denzel Washington, he spoke about why when he won't work on a movie about black culture unless it's directed by somebody who's black. He's like, respectfully?
1: I understand it.
0: He's like, they're not going to get it. Like, it's not. I'm not saying they're a bad director, but they're not going to get it. And he's right. He's absolutely right. Well, that same logic applies here. I can't expect somebody to understand what I'm going through, or I can't understand what my friend's going through better than he does or better than she does. So start speaking up. Stop expecting people to, I agree with 10% of what they say. That's my new voice. I'm going to take on their entire personality now. People do that with sports teams, too. It's really weird. I don't get that. But like that's what goes on. Well, this social media influencer said something that I agree with. I now agree with everything they say ever. No, you shouldn't do that. You shouldn't agree with anyone 100% of the time. You should always question everything that they do, even if it's Donald Trump, even if it's somebody that you voted. I question Donald Trump all the time. With that said, there is an election tomorrow. I'm voting for him.
1: Yeah,
0: absolutely. I am.
1: I question everyone.
0: You should like that. That's our job. That's our responsibility, especially, you know, even with the parties, we should be questioning everything the Republican Party does. They endorsed Vivek last year.
1: Yeah.
0: Still going to vote for Vivek.
1: Of course.
0: But I still questioned the endorsement to the point we had Shannon Burns called in. He was like, this is where we were at with it. And he explained it. But we should be asking why. That's our job as American citizens, is to ask why and find out the why, which goes back to, I think that's why people are so mad. Because that is our job, to know why, to figure out why, to hold them accountable to the why. But we don't know why.
1: I just don't want these young Republicans who were all in on Massey to get discouraged. If anything, this should energize you to want to do more.
0: Some of them, well, that's the thing, though. Some of them, it will discourage them. But you just got to pick your friend up. That's all that is.
1: Yeah.
0: Yeah, I mean, for some people, it's really bad. Like, it's really bad. And they look at the future and they don't have that hope that other generations did. And that's what's getting them down. That is, that's what's getting them down. And they're getting sucked into the doom and gloom of social media.
1: Create your own hope.
0: Right. Well, we'll talk about that. But they're getting sucked into this vortex of just negativity, and they don't think there's a way out. I'll elaborate that on that more when we come back. This is The Jake Underwood Show.
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3: Breaking news this hour from Town Hall. I'm Rich Thomason. President Trump is applauding the outcome of yesterday's primary, saying all 37 of the candidates he endorsed across six states won. Perhaps the highest profile contest, GOP House race in Kentucky, where Trump-backed candidate Ed Galrine defeated incumbent Republican Thomas Massie. South Carolina House has passed a Republican-friendly congressional redistricting blueprint.
4: The chamber voting Wednesday on a new congressional map, sending it to the more skeptical state Senate. But some Republicans question whether redistricting could backfire, making districts competitive enough for Democrats to gain seats instead of securing all seven for the GOP. If the proposal becomes law, South Carolina would delay its U.S. House primaries to August and spend at least $3 million on another statewide election. Lawsuits against a new map are likely. I'm Julie Walker.
3: 7 out of 10 Republicans surveyed for a new AP North poll approve of the way President Trump is handling his job. He gets generally high marks for his conduct of the Iran war and immigration. Wildfires firing up again in Southern California. 17,000 homeowners are under evacuation orders as the Sandy Fire burns in the hills above Simi Valley, northwest of Los Angeles. The two teenagers who shot and killed three people in that attack on a San Diego mosque were radicalized online where they first met. That according to investigators who say the teens left behind hateful writings targeting various races and religions. Barney Frank has died, the longtime Democratic congressman from Massachusetts, 86 years old. On Wall Street this morning, stocks are trading higher. The Dow is up 372 points. The Nasdaq ahead 290 points, and the S&P is better by 57. More on these stories at townhall.com.
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2: Weather and traffic, we've got the answer.
7: An overnight crash had closed down the 71 northbound off-ramp to 271, but in the previous hour, they have managed to get that open to at least one lane. The current temperature is 51 degrees. Tomorrow is calling for a high of 62 with sunny sky.
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0: Welcome back to the final hour of the Jake Underwood Show right here. AM 1420, The Answer. I am Jake Underwood, the man behind the glass. In for one Mr. Seth Williams is one Mr. Kenny Kidd. Good morning, Kenny.
1: Good morning, Jake.
0: How's it going over there behind the glass?
1: Well, it's a little breezy and chilly today, but overall, not a bad day.
0: There you go.
1: Not a bad Wednesday afternoon.
0: That's right. It's Wednesday, my dudes. So before the break, we were talking about that when people start to lose hope. And the reason why all this is brought up, and I'm not saying that it's all of the young Republicans or it's all Republicans, but there's that little bit of a divide, and people felt that Massey was one of those voices that gave them that representation. Like, their voice was being heard. And this goes back to, don't let anybody ever be your voice. You be your own voice. Don't ever give your voice away. It's the most valuable thing that you have. And when you give it away for free, what are you doing? Like, but what are you doing? How dare you give that up? Don't ever give that up. Because there's no guarantee that you can get it back. I mean, imagine if we gave up our voice during COVID. Imagine if we gave up our voice during COVID. Where would we have been? What would we have right now? Imagine if the founding fathers gave up their voice and they didn't actually stand for what they believed in. We'd be speaking all this right now in about an hour. We'd be having tea and crumpets. We would. Like, no, we don't do that. That's not what we do. Other countries might do that. I don't know their culture. I don't want to, quite frankly. I think I love this country and I love our culture here. But call me whatever. Call me a nationalist. I'll wear it. Absolutely, I am. I want to make sure America's good. And the way that we make sure America's good is by using our voice and actually speaking up when things are wrong. And that's why it's important to get involved. Knock doors for a candidate that you like. Stop thinking that, you know, we all made fun of the stupid black square on Instagram. And if you don't know what I'm talking about, during Black Lives Matter, the George Floyd stuff, everybody was posting a black square. They said that we're going to make real change here. We're going to post a black square and everybody's going to go, wow, they really want to do something here. That's what they believe. That's
1: virtue signaling.
0: It's so dumb. Well, that's on par with sitting there and fighting in a comment section. That's not using your voice. It's not doing anything. You're just rage baiting online and hoping that you trigger someone. But what does that do? It doesn't do anything. It just makes people more mad. And then when they don't get triggered, you get even more mad. And then you go back and forth. Then you end up calling somebody a name and then it's over. It's done with. So what did you do? You didn't do anything. So when you feel strongly enough about something, and yeah, voting is important, and that's another, you know, that's using your voice also. But you have to make sure that you're starting to get involved with things. You know, if it is Americans for Prosperity, we've had wham, young Republicans or young conservatives in here. We've talked to them before. It's getting involved in your local parties. It's getting involved in these things locally. So you have an idea of what's going on. So your voices are actually heard. I hear a lot of the time people when I talk about what do you think of your local politics? Some don't know. And listen, I get it. I understand. There are just so many hours in a day. I understand it. So you are going to have to find time to do it, even if it's just reading over a log of a council meeting that was held locally near you. But I hear people all the time where I ask them about their local politics and they hate it. They absolutely hate the direction that their town or their city that they're living in is going. I go, what are you doing about it? I don't know. All right. Well, that's good. Okay. Well,
1: professional complainers.
0: Right. Which Americans are great at complaining. We're so good at it that we created something called social media so we can do it more. It wasn't enough to just do it on the phone or write letters or write into a newspaper. We had to do it online. And I get it. I love complaining. I do. We talk about it with gas prices. We complain about it all the time. But you know what we do? We pay the prices. Mm-hmm. We love complaining. We're good at it here. And in fact, that's basically what any podcast you listen to is. It's people complaining.
1: That's the bottom line, yes.
0: That's what it is. Whether they're complaining about sports, politics, life, religion, whatever it might be. And I mean, oh, the sports podcast complaining. Everybody, if you're a Browns fan, you got 10 million things to choose from. It's the Bark Bark Wolf Wolf Browns Report, or it's the Wolf Wolf Bark Bark Browns Report Orange. Like, everybody, and everybody loves to do it. And that's not even using your voice. What I mean when I say using your voice, it's not just going outside and screaming. It's having focus to it. So if you do support a candidate, go knock doors. Get involved. Go to a local meeting. Even if it's once every 2-3 months, just to have an idea of what's going on. Take that hour. If we could give the Browns 4 hours on 18 Sundays, 17 because they don't make the playoffs. So 17 weeks out of the year, I think we could give... It would be 4 hours a year. Can we give 4 hours a year to local government just to see what's going on? I think we can.
1: I think so.
0: I do it. Yeah, it's annoying sometimes. I'm very sleepy after the show, but I go and I do it. And it's frustrating, but you find out what's going on. And then, you know, when you're driving through the square of the town that you live in or the main town in the county and you're seeing pride flags, you're not going, oh, what? When did that become a thing? Or, you know, go to a school board meeting. So when you're, you know, you find out what kind of books are in the library. You're not going, excuse me? I'm appalled. Let me write about this on Facebook. Click, click, click, click, click, click, click, click, click. Like, it's not doing anything.
1: Yeah, actually do something.
0: Yeah, show up.
1: Show up at the meeting. Stand up. Speak.
0: Yeah.
1: And if things aren't getting done, maybe run for school board yourself.
0: I mean, and that's the answer.
1: Or find someone who's running that aligns with your ideals.
0: That's right. And that's the answer. People get intimidated by that. Well, I don't have the time. Well, then find somebody who has the mindset that you do that does have the time.
1: Mm-hmm.
0: Like the way, because they're going to assume everything's fine. Because you also have to remember, the same way that these people on social media, they get into their little echo chambers, these school boards or these city councils or even people in Congress, when they get around everybody who thinks the way they do, they're appalled when somebody thinks differently than they do. They just can't believe it because they're so right. Because everything they see online tells them that they're right. And all of their friends that they're around tell them that they're right. And all the news outlets that they follow on social media tell them that they're right. So how could you say that they're wrong? That's why that's why the discussions turn so mean and so violent and just hateful, because that's all they're surrounded by. A lot of times when we're talking to people about some of the issues that are going on, we're bringing things up. They have no idea. And they genuinely don't know. Like, you're going to say that they ignored it or they're ignorant. And some of them, they very well might be. But for a lot of those people, they really don't know, because they've created this little ball of I'm so right and everything in my little world. He's got the whole world in his hand. Like, they have their own little world. It's just sitting there. They're just hanging out. If you watch the stream, you see I got a little world in my hands. And it's everything that I want whenever I want it. And that's why people get mad when they have to wait an extra 5 minutes for fries at McDonald's, which you shouldn't eat McDonald's. Ugh. Maha. But go to Steak and Shake. I had their tater tots the other day. Incredible. But and it's just this little world of it's everything I want when I want it, and it's mine. And we have that on the right, too. I'm admitting to it. I've been like that on some certain things. But when somebody goes, well, did you hear about this? And Kenny's seen it. If a caller calls in and they bring something up, I'm immediately, as they're talking, I'm looking it up to make sure. All right, is this real? Is this true? If it's true, I got to consider it. And I look and I see the different sources and the different things that are there, and I'm going, all right.
1: Well, and nowadays you have to do that, though, as well. There's so many fake news outlets. Like, not even just the typical fake news.
0: Not just the typical fake news. There's a lot of fake news.
1: No, I mean, like, legitimately fake. The entire thing is fake.
0: I'll give you an example of one that it's Seth and I. It got us a little bit for about 2 minutes.
1: Oof.
0: There was one that said, I'll say, Browns beat reporter said that Mary Kay Cabot passed.
1: Oh.
0: And we were like, what? That's not true. It's not true. This was like mid-January. And Seth and I both were like, whoa. It was in the producer studio. Popped up on his Facebook. We were heartbroken for a second. So, and then it clicks for me. I go, that would have been posted on Twitter. Hold on.
1: Yeah.
0: And I look, and I see she posted an hour ago. I go, when is that from? He goes, 2 days ago. I go, she's alive. But for that second, for that split second.
1: So many people are on Facebook,
0: because
1: too.
0: Because I've interacted with her. I'm like, that's a sweetheart of a woman. You might not like her sports takes. I'm like, but that's a sweetheart of a woman. She's been nothing but kind. And that's immediately where my mind went. And I went, oh, that's heartbreaking. She has a family. And it's fake.
1: Yeah.
0: It's a lie. Yeah. It's a lie to get that emotional reaction out of you. Then you go to the comments and there's 1,000 comments. Rest in peace. Rest in peace. Rest in peace. Here's the thing. If that page is monetized, money.
1: Mm-hmm.
0: Cha-ching. Let's see. We do have some texts coming in. Let's see here. This is from Don in Lakewood. It says, the realization that everything is driven by money is discouraging to many people, and they end up giving up.
1: Stop it.
0: Both of you are right. Well, and what I would say, that because I get it. I get it. I mean, especially school debt, everything else, and it just piles up. And yeah, everything is money. But the only way, and this is what I mean by using your voice. Do you think if today the Capitol received so many phone calls saying, you guys got to do something about inflation, or I'm voting you out in November, you think they're going to do something about it? You think there's at least going to be a bill? You're going to start hearing about, hey, you know, we got this bill coming up. You're going to see it. You're going to start seeing the reaction to it. But we have to do it. And it's not just commenting on something. Like, I'll tell you what, it's so funny. The reps and the congressmen and women that I follow, I'll tell you what, those people that are in the comments going, you were really bad at your job, I bet they'll resign tomorrow. I bet they will. Like, you know, it's just these wastes of, it's just a waste of time. The hate that's being thrown out there, it's got nothing to do with policy. You know, it's just a waste of time. And it's just it's just muddying the waters on what the actual issues are. And we got to start focusing on the real issues. And the way you do that is by getting involved. We have some texts coming in. I'm going to read those when we come back. This is the Jake Underwood Show. Here, and I'm excited to announce we're teaming up with school ministries to raise awareness and support for a program that's making a real impact. Release Time Bible Education. And you know, we talk about it almost daily. Students are being bombarded with messages, and it's creating anxiety, confusion, and fear. But I have a question. What if they had time during the school day to step away from all that noise and connect with something real? School Ministries Executive Director Robert Kylo explains how giving students access to God's Word isn't just important, but why it's essential.
15: Of course, we know Isaiah 26:3, one of my favorite scriptures, you will keep him in perfect peace, whose mind is stayed on you because he trusts in you.
0: Mm.
15: That's applicable for adults as it is for elementary school kids, middle school kids, high school kids, and beyond.
0: Yeah.
15: Because that's the Word of God. It applies to everyone.
0: Right.
15: Those are biblical truths that the kids of America desperately need to be reminded of, because they're being bombarded with messages that are contrary to that peace. Release Time Bible Education during the school day provides children in America, Ohio and Northeast Ohio, the opportunity to break away from all that noise and tune into the Word of God. And like you know, like I know as followers of Christ, that when you tune into the Word of God, you can tune out the voices that creates that anxiety and that fear.
0: For just $25, you can help change a student's life by connecting them with God's Word. And that impact can reach far beyond one life. To find out more or to give, start today at schoolministries.org.
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0: Welcome back to the Jake Underwood Show right here. AM 1420, The Answer. We're talking about using your voice, getting involved, whether it's showing up at a meeting or potentially running for an office. And we got some texts before the break. The one I brought up, I'll read it again. It says, the realization that everything is driven by money is discouraging to many people. They end up just giving up. I get it. I understand that. But here's the problem with that. If you give up, the people around you are going to also give up. And then you're going to have a bunch of people who aren't engaged. And then we're going to lose all control that we have. If you feel like you don't have control of it now, imagine if a bunch of people give up. Then you really lose control of it all. Then it's like you're walking on ice and you got no tread on your shoes. You're just slipping and sliding all over the place. That's what that turns into. Because when you start to give up, they take advantage of it. We saw it a little bit at the beginning of COVID because there were a lot of people. It was mass hysteria. People thought they were going to, you know, die by the thousands each and every day. Obviously, that ended up not being true. But we saw it for a little bit where we were complacent with the compliant, I should say, for about a day, I noticed. And then it got really annoying to people when there was no toilet paper left. But when you'd have to walk in the one direction, or you'd have to put the mask on, but the mask, you know, the virus couldn't affect you when you were sitting down, or if there was glass in front of you, it couldn't go around it. Like, you know, just the goofy stuff like that. We didn't give up there. And that was fighting government in a different way, but we didn't give up there. Why would we give up on this? You know, I think more so than the money stuff that gets people discouraged, especially the younger voters, the people that I talk to, I would say probably 50 and younger when I pick their brains on stuff. What's discouraging to them is that they feel like the government plans for the things that they should plan for 5 years, they plan for 50. The things they should plan for 50, they plan for five. And it's just backwards, and they feel that disconnect. Now, my follow-up question to that, whenever somebody says something like that, is how are you involved? How do they know that you feel that way? Do they know that? Probably not. Mm-hmm. They don't realize that. And it, like, you don't have to scream and yell. And I mean, you know, when Congressman Max Miller goes to events, he's talking to people. Now, there was somebody who yelled at him, but that's because when he was trying to bait Marcel Sturbridge with something, he failed. And then he decided to turn his camera on and start yelling and get a clip out of it. Why? Money. It's all money. It all goes back to money because they can't. A lot of people don't have skills. So they know that they can shove a camera in someone's face if they have a title or if they have some significance. Maybe they'll get them to say, hey, can you get out of my face? And then they can go, look how rude this guy is. Like that. It's a grift. But they don't know if you don't tell them. Like, it's really that simple. It is. It's that simple. And I know we want to try to make it complicated. Now, when it comes to running for office and getting involved that way, we have a text, and I think it makes a really good point. It says a lot of people have skeletons in their closet, and that's why people don't run. The political environment is life-destroying.
1: Yes.
0: That's a great point.
1: Yeah.
0: That is a great point. And you know what?
1: Depends on how old those skeletons are, though, too, because I think a lot of people are very forgiving of things that happened 20, 30 years ago. As opposed to two.
0: Yep. I'm gonna say another quote from Bobby Kennedy. It's a great quote. When he announced he was running, he goes, how did he say it? He said something along the lines of like, I got so many skeletons in my closet, I've ran out of room. It's basically what he said. That's what it was. He goes, if we were worried about skeletons in my closet. And he pauses. He goes, I got so many skeletons in my closet. If they could vote for me, I'd win. So everybody has skeletons in their closet. Everyone does. And that's just it. Like at that point, like if it's me, if I'm involved in a campaign and that's an issue, it gets brought up. Okay. Yeah. It's something that happened next.
1: Mm-hmm.
0: Like life is life.
1: You learn from it.
0: Right. Like, you know, when we had some people with, when we were talking about Marcel Sturbridge and his campaign, they go, well, he pulled the Democrat ballot. 10 years ago. Okay. What was the context of it? We don't know the context of it, but it's just one of those things that people could latch onto and be like, ooh, bad, bad, bad, bad, you know? And that, yeah, it's, you're going to have that. And it is, I mean, we see it. I mean, look at the John Houston commercials. John Houston and Jeffrey Epstein don't really have a connection, but they do. Paid for Friends of Sherrod Brown. Like
1: they both played Connect right. Four at one point in their lives.
0: Both
1: Can
0: people.
1: We connect it?
0: Both people slept with a pillow under their head. Why do you like it so squishy? Like, what are you talking about? Like, that's goofy. What?
1: He likes the cold side of the pillow.
0: Right.
1: Like his cold heart.
0: Yeah, like it, we know that's how it gets. And the thing is this, you just have to, one, within the campaign, get ahead of it. If you know something potentially could be brought up, one, scrub your social media. I'm just going to say that now. Do the keyword check. And two, just get ahead of it. Have a plan ready for it. You know, and don't backpedal. That's what I would say. Take it head on. And yeah, there's skeletons in the closet. It's going to be rough. It is going to be rough. And it's going to be hard to deal with. But if you address, I'll say the Epstein stuff. Bobby was on the flight logs. Everybody was freaking out about it. They asked him about it. He goes, oh, yeah, I was down in Miami with my family. We were waiting for a flight. Saw him. And he said, hey, you guys want to, where are you going? Oh, we're going to South Dakota. Oh, okay, you want to fly with me? I'm going there too. Okay. That was the extent of it. To the point that it was funny because Bobby 3 would talk about it. He'd be like, he was nice to me. And then I never saw the guy again. Like, he was like, he's like, in and out, like never thought anything of it. And then, you know, it clicked when I saw everything that was going on and I'm like, that was the guy. Like, so, you know, it, some things are just as innocent as that. But here's the thing with the skeletons in the closet argument. If you let it fester, they're going to assume the worst. And you know what? You're going to have people that don't support you that are going to assume the worst anyways. They're just going to.
1: And if you deny.
0: Yeah, just don't. I mean,
1: and there's proof of those skeletons.
0: Yeah.
1: You're done.
0: Yeah.
1: You can't deny.
0: Right.
1: You can't.
0: Right. If it's something that happened 10, 15, even 5 years ago, and you're like, I'm not that person anymore. Yeah, you know, I did this or, you know, yeah, I said this and it was dumb. And if people are upset with me about that, I completely understand it. But I would hope that they'd look at who I am now. That's how you address that.
1: Exactly.
0: And you know what? There are going to be some people that they just won't like you in general. And that's not going to be because of the skeletons. It's going to be because of the letter next to your name.
1: Mm-hmm.
0: That's what that's going to be. And they're going to find reasons not to like you. That will be one of them. But make it all about policy. That's the main thing. I think that's where a lot of races get lost is when they start going on these side treks of we're going to make him seem like a bad guy this way. No, just keep it about policy. That's what you're running on, right? That's what you want to try to enact is your policy. If you keep it on policy, you're going to be fine. You're going to be all right. It might take people a little bit to get used to just hearing policy and not mudslinging. But don't get dirty. Because here's the thing. If you lose but you ran a clean campaign, people will vote for you again, especially if that position that you're running for, if it doesn't work out. If you run again, they're going to go, he was pretty respectable. She did run a good campaign, and she didn't, you know, she wasn't throwing mud. They remember that stuff. I mean, Bobby could have easily started throwing mud. Trump went at him hard a few times. Think if he did that. If he would have gotten down and dirty with him, he wouldn't be where he's at now. It's got to be the long game with politics, but people just want to live for the moment. An example of that, the primaries. We'll continue to talk about this. We'll take some phone calls if you want to call in. 216-901-0945. We'll be back right after this.
19: 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Weather and traffic, we've got the answer.
7: Watch for a crash on Carnegie Avenue at Ontario Street and an incident blocking the right lane 77 South at Tuscarora Street. 52 degrees, your current temperature, a little rainy out there right now. Tomorrow is calling for sunny skies and a high around 62. That's your weather and traffic. I'm Chris Lively. 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
20: This is a Bloomberg Money Minute. More major job losses announced today. The financial software firm Intuit, the maker of TurboTax and QuickBooks, cutting 17% of its global workforce. That's about 3,000 workers, according to Reuters. Wants to spend more money on efforts to infuse AI into more of its services. Meantime, Meta Platforms telling most of its workers to remote in from home today as it plans to begin slashing of upwards of 8,000 jobs. Part of an effort to refocus on AI. Another 7,000 workers were already reassigned to AI jobs. Meta shares slightly higher this hour. Elsewhere on Wall Street, stocks are up. That's on a drop in oil prices. That stopped a sell-off in bonds. And with investors awaiting earnings after the close today from AI chipmaker NVIDIA. Right now, the Dow is up 0.7%. So is the S&P 500. The tech-heavy NASDAQ up more than 1%. And oil down nearly 4% to around $100 a barrel, despite U.S. inventories of crude at a record low this week. Tom Busby, Bloomberg Radio.
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0: Welcome back to the Jake Underwood Show right here. AM 1420, The Answer. It's a Wednesday, my dudes. Final half an hour. This goes quick.
1: It really does.
0: Not only is this the fastest growing show in Northeast Ohio based on the numbers, and I'm not just pulling that out of you know where. That's true. The numbers are growing each and every day. And I thank you for that because it's you doing it. It's by sharing the show, asking people to listen, whether you're sharing the Rumble, sharing the link, whatever it might be. The numbers are growing, and I thank you for that. That means the world to not only myself, but I'm sure Kenny,
1: yeah,
0: as well as well as Seth and all of us here at AM 1420, The Answer. It means a lot. So thank you. So yeah, continue to share.
1: Yeah. No one ever wants to work on a show that no one listens to.
0: Yeah.
1: What's the point of that? You don't get any calls, you know, like that.
0: I had a Cavs post game show that I did. Oh, it was bad. The Cavs lost by like 25. And it was just terrible. And it was a Sunday night.
1: Oof.
0: And I didn't want to do it. But I got the phone call and they're like, doing Cavs post game tonight? And obviously I can't say no because it's an on-air opportunity.
1: Mm-hmm.
0: And I'm like, yeah, that's going to be great. The entire time I just made fun of the team. The entire time. That's all I did. And no calls. I didn't even get texts. And I'm like, there is no one
1: listens.
0: No, like it's echoing in the hallway. There is no one here. This is rough. And I don't know if they were just mad or what, but when you got to do a show and there's no engagement and you're like, I'm talking to myself here. I'll tell you what though. I mean, it gets you good at it. You figure out real quick.
1: It's good practice.
0: And Mike Trevisano used to always say it. I do a show that I would like, and I laugh at my jokes. If I wouldn't like it, I don't think they would like it. That's where I'm at.
1: You got to do it for yourself first.
0: Yeah,
1: first
0: absolutely.
1: And foremost.
0: Well, yeah, and especially, and that's you brought it up earlier how you can see through the phoniness,
1: mm-hmm.
0: and that's one of them. You can tell that's what's so funny about everybody wanting to stream on Rumble now, because you can see their eyes as they're reading the teleprompter and they're trying to stare at the camera, and it's like you're reading. You're reading.
1: You see the text reflection in their glasses.
0: Right.
1: You know?
0: Right. Or it's always that, or you see the ring light and then you see the words in their glasses, or you just see the way that their eyes are like you're watching SNL. That's why because they're not funny, but also I can't stand SNL because the camera's here and they're constantly reading the cue card off the side of the camera. And it's like, come on, man.
1: Just memorize your lines.
0: You had a week.
1: Yes.
0: You had a week. You can't improvise. What are you doing? You know the idea of the scene. Just go with it. Make it funny. You'll remember a line, and then it'll bring it back on track. That's how that works. At least that's what I thought. Maybe that's why I'm not doing stuff like that anymore.
1: That's how it's supposed to work.
0: But yeah, it's the absolute worst because you could just see through the phoniness, and it is just ugh. Especially like if you've listened to radio or watched enough like talk shows, you can see through it so easily, and it's like what are you doing? Like, it's so fabricated and it's not good and it's stale. And it's like, all right, you're just doing the talking points that you think people want to hear. So you get them fired up. That's
1: well,
0: what that
1: and
0: is.
1: And you also get, and you used to see this more with like the morning zoo type radios where you'd get like their debate segment where it's like, all right, I'm going to take this side. You take that
0: side.
1: And it's so phony. And if you listened long enough, you would catch that, and then you would catch them like a day or two later taking the exact opposite
0: of what they
1: did because they forgot because it's not how they truly feel.
0: Right. Yeah. I can't.
1: fake radio is the worst. I cannot stand it.
0: Fake news and fake media. It is. No, it's bad because it's so transparent. And it's like, all right, well, who's I made the joke yesterday. We were going through the stuff that President Trump said, and he misspoke about Thomas Massie. Yeah. And I go, all right, who gave him the script? We gave him the wrong script. Come on. What are we doing? Like, you know, and it was a joke, but that you can just tell they have that, that news compilation. It was about just some random story about some little girl that won an award at a fair, and they all have the something happened at the fair this weekend, and they go through and it's like 30 different newscasts, and they all have the same inflection, the same exact thing that they're talking about when speaking about this heartwarming story. Like, and they all do the same thing. It's the same tone. That's like the worst, the thing that drives me nuts. There's not many in Cleveland, at least not that I've met. Where you talk to them, you meet them in person, they're like, hey, how are you? So-and-so, channel whatever. You're like, oh, okay, cool, yeah. Yeah, no, I've seen you before. Yeah, I'll have to watch, you know, a report. And then you see the report, and they're like, it was at this corner that they decided to do something about it. And it's like, why are you doing that? Like, it's a completely different, like, person. Just talk.
1: So phony.
0: Just talk. You know who's not phony?
1: Who?
0: Ed and Peggy.
1: Galax?
0: Yeah.
1: The double Galax?
0: They're legit. And that's why, and some people, they get real mad at some of the reports, and some people love the reports, but they're genuine. When they're searching in this stuff and they're diving into these things, it's genuine. That's why they have that connection. That's why when I see an iTeam investigation pop up, I go, let me take a look at this. Because you know it's legit. It's coming from a place of, we're going to find out what's going on here.
1: You're just trying to stay on their good side.
0: Well, that too.
1: And I don't blame you.
0: I mean, you know, I made the joke yesterday, but could you imagine... Like hypothetically, if just for like 1 year, Fox National was like, we need to borrow them. We're just go to the Capitol, see what you could find.
1: Get JD to bring him in for the fraud.
0: JD, listen, JD Vance, I know you're not listening, but I'm going to act like you are. Bring in the Galax and bring in Yoast and just let him go.
1: Yeah.
0: Just let him dive into whatever. Man.
1: Give them territories and get Nick Shirley. Yep. Give them territories.
0: Well, that's
1: you take care of this section. Yep. You take care of this section. Mm.
0: Yeah. Oh, could you imagine? We'd have so much money in our pockets. We would have so much money in our pockets.
1: Well, there'd be more than $1.2 billion excess.
0: Yeah.
1: Funds that yeah. the state has.
0: It would be. Oh yeah, the excess funds. I forgot about that. That's right. Yeah, the extra.
1: A lot of people have.
0: Yeah. The extra $1.2 billion Ohio found.
1: Let's not forget about that. We don't need to be forgetting about that.
0: Somebody from the 216 just text something in. I can't read it on air.
1: It's probably a doozy.
0: No, it's in. How do I want to say this? Because I want to respond to it, but be respectful. On air, yes, but the person behind the persona, very nice guy. Very nice guy. But on air, I agree. I'll tell you during the break. I want to respond to it so they're not like, oh, but yeah,
1: if they're talking about me, I'm genuinely
0: no, not you.
1: On air and off.
0: No, not you. It's nobody that works here. Nobody that works here. But yeah, off air, very genuine. On air, I agree. Yeah.
1: Okay.
0: Yeah. But yeah, people see through it. And it honestly, I think that's what, you know, people talk about why AM, they're like, why don't people go to AM anymore? And it's not because it's not in cars or anything. It's because it turns into that. I'm going to read a news story today. And this is how I stand on it today. This is how I stand. And then, you know, a week and a half later, it's a different thing. Now, with that said, some people consider me wishy-washy on some things, but that's usually because new details come out. I'm not going to keep the same opinion when new details are coming out and I'm looking at it and I'm going, all right, well, this completely contradicts what I said. I'm not going to double down on it. I can't think of something in particular now.
1: It's okay to evolve your opinion.
0: Absolutely it is.
1: That's part of being genuine and honest.
0: I would hope that people do that just in general. That's a part of the using your voice and being involved in things because you're going to find things out and stuff that you're, you know, aggravated about and you're screaming and yelling about, you might find out the reason why.
1: Mm-hmm.
0: I saw that when I was at the Medina County GOP. I saw that with Max. There were people mad about the way that Max voted. And it was funny because Congressman Max Miller, he goes, well, how would you want me to vote on that? It was something with spending. And they just wanted spending cut. And he's like, How would you expect me to vote on? Or the Obamacare subsidies vote, where he's like, there's not a plan in place right now. Yeah, I don't want Obamacare, but I'm not going to take health care away from a bunch of people. What do you want me to do? Like, you know, when you just hear the one side of things, and if nobody would have asked him that question, they would have just went, oh, Rhino, voting for Obamacare, you know, the name calling and screaming and yelling. But like, when you hear the guy go, well, what did you want me to do? We didn't have a backup plan. All right. Yeah, no, that makes sense. Yeah. And he even said, get a backup plan in place. Get something that we can move to. I won't vote for it. Makes sense. A context is everything. And getting the answers is a part of getting the context and really, truly understanding things. This is the Jake Underwood Show. We're going to take a break, come back with the final segment. We'll continue talking about this. I will take phone calls, I promise. And we'll talk a little bit of Cavs.
5: I mean,
0: they played
5: last
0: night. Last
5: time, right?
0: I know. I'm sorry. I'm wishy-washy. What can I say? We'll be back right after this. Hey everyone, Jake Underwood here, and business leaders shape our community, not just by what you build, but what you choose to stand behind. And right now, let's be honest, students across Northeast Ohio, they're struggling, whether it's depression, anxiety, confusion, and for a lot of them, right now they feel like they have no real sense of purpose. That's where school ministries step in. Through released Bible time education, students can legally leave campus during the school day to study God's word, hear the gospel, and find real direction through Christ. 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

0: Welcome back to the final segment of this Wednesday, my dude, edition. It's May 20th of the Jake Underwood Show. I had somebody text me through during the break, and they said that this show is like an activist therapy session.
1: Good.
0: And yeah, no, listen, by all means, people need that encouragement to get involved, and I will always give it. That is, I watched it happen, whether it was in the Kennedy campaign. I watched a lot of people who were discouraged about the system get reinvigorated. They were excited. They were out knocking doors, volunteering. And then I watched again with Maha. When you have those organizations ready to go and people are motivated and they believe that they're about to make some real change and what they're doing matters, the possibilities are endless. They really, truly are endless. And that's what I want people to remember. Let's see. Let's get to Alex in Greater Cleveland. He wants to talk about the Epstein files. Alex.
2: Show today, Jake.
0: Say that again, very Alex.
2: What?
0: Say that one more time.
2: You did an excellent show today. I appreciate the subject and why people don't want to get involved. A reason they don't want to get involved is because they're confused. They don't know what the truth really is. One show I never missed was Charlie Kirk's show. That the reason he was so successful was people trusted him.
0: Mm-hmm.
2: There's so many lies going out there. And I'll tell you something. One of these days, I'll tell you some truths. Kent State. The federal government was involved. I knew somebody that has all the proof, and he didn't want to divulge it.
0: You're talking there. Real quick, Alex, for context, you're talking about the Kent State shooting?
2: Yes.
0: Okay.
2: Okay, there was a lot more involved. The federal government was involved in that one, and I'll tell you how in the future sometimes. Two more subjects. The Epstein case. Sebastian Gorka knows all about it. His friend Conrad Black knows all about it. They did a show on this station about 8 years ago, and he told the whole story of how the CIA, MI6, and Mossad were involved in that. The whole story. If you can get a hold of that tape, if they did tape the show, the whole story is there.
0: Okay.
2: And, I'll talk more about Charlie Kirk. I have some more information to bring up, and I'm not sure I want to bring it up in public.
0: Okay. All right, Alex. Thank you for the call. Yeah, no. Listen, Sebastian Gorka, the greatest radio voice of all time.
1: Yeah, he's good.
0: For Relief Factor. That's what I think of every day. This is Sebastian Gorka for Relief Factor. Yeah, I'll look into that. Listen, you know, I know Alex Jones, he says some wacky stuff, but he was saying that stuff for, what, decades?
1: Mm-hmm.
0: Like 20 years. Alex Jones is something else, though.
1: That dude.
0: He really is. He cracks me up, though. That's the problem. When he gets serious, I listen seriously. Now, some of it's whacked out. Some of it, it's like, all right, you know, you're making me think, which is that. That's what he tried to do.
1: I mean, if you swing at every pitch, eventually you're going to hit the ball.
0: Unless you're Carlos Santana, just keep that bat right there on your shoulder. It doesn't matter if it's the bottom of the ninth and, you know, it's two strikes and it's been pitches down the middle the whole time. You stare at that ball, go right past you, bud. And you know what? If you're the Guardians or Indians, make sure you bring them back in 18 more times. Couldn't stand when he played for us. But yeah, sorry. But no, you're right. I mean, yeah, if you swing, you're going to hit something. But I mean, he was the whole prem, which InfoWars is all, it's not around anymore.

0: It's done.
1: Yeah, they did the final episode. But the whole thing was, it's an information war. I'm going to make you think. And he did that. Mm-hmm. A lot of people would think that he was whacked out, but they made him think. He did a good job delivering something to make you go, there's no way that's true. And then you'd look into it and you'd be like, yeah, no, that's not true. Or you'd look into it and go, wow, the frogs really are gay. Wow, who knew? There is a chemical that some countries are putting in the water. That's crazy. The funniest was I heard it was a debate. It happened, not a debate, but it was a town hall type thing. And they asked now Secretary Kennedy about that, with that chemical. I can't think of the chemical now. And he starts talking about it. He's like, yeah, no, it's been proven. Yeah, no, it does turn amphibians homosexual. And he started talking about it. And I just see the people in the crowd like, wait, what? Like, to see that reaction of, wait, hold on, he was right? What? Just to see that initial reaction was hilarious. But yeah, just overall theme of today, like, I really, that text was great. Just, you know, this was kind of, you know, the activists' therapy session. And I hope it was. But don't get discouraged. You could be upset. You could be sad. But, you know, think of it like, because this is what it's turned into. It kind of has turned into sports. When the Browns lose, you don't go, I'm done. No. No. You go through. You have that week where Monday, they're the worst team ever. Tuesday, they're still kind of the worst team. Well, not the worst team ever. Wednesday, you're going, who do we play? Thursday, you're going, oh, we're going to lose. Friday, you're like, well, they could pull it off.
2: We might have a chance.
1: You know, like I told...
2: Did you see the injury report?
1: Somebody last night, they're, you know, when the votes started coming in, and this was early on, it was like 3% in, and Massey was down by like 300 votes, and they're like, that might be it. And I go, no, we're Clevelanders. I go, listen, 2 minutes left. They're down by 20 points. You know, all we got to do is force three fumbles running back. Then we lead by one.
2: It's possible.
1: That's the way that works. I don't know if you know, but that's the way that works. But we can keep that optimism about something that really doesn't impact our lives, like the Browns or the Guardians or the Cavs, which they lost last night, but they're going to bounce back. Don't worry. Uh-huh. That optimism.
2: Yeah, 22-point. Look, nope. they had a 22-point lead in the fourth quarter. You lose that game in overtime? I don't want to say they're done, but...
1: Oh, they're not done. It was the pressures of Madison Square Garden for a young team. That was Donovan Mitchell's first time playing in that series.
2: You have a 22-point lead in the fourth quarter.
1: Well, if it was 23, we would have been fine, wouldn't we?
2: And you lose in overtime.
1: Nah, this is that negativity. No, we're going to be all right. But don't get about the Cavs, you might get discouraged. But politically, don't get discouraged just because one election didn't go your way, or it's, you know, you start to see it mount up and it feels like a lot of losses. You have to remember where the Republicans were in 2012. Think about that. That's kind of where the Republicans were then. And it took somebody like Donald Trump to really start to move the needle with MAGA. And what I would say to the younger people around my age, don't get discouraged. Just start planning. You know, if you want to see the Republican Party go in a certain direction, you just got to start putting in the groundwork, put in the framework, and then start to build that out. Because more than likely, if you feel that way, there are a lot of people your age that feel that way, and older or younger, that might feel that way. So start to build that out. Bring together, you know, a little bit of a base. And, you know, if it is taxes, if it is, you know, the fact that you want them to conserve spending, start focusing on that. And the candidates will listen because they want to get elected.
2: Start building now.
1: Right. Absolutely. Start building now. You know, that it's never too early to start. It's never too early to start. You know, there's a friend of mine. He's talked about running. He bought the domain names to make sure that he has the stuff that he wants on Twitter and Instagram like 4 years ago. Like, you running yet? No. But you got them just in case. Yeah, just in case. Because it just build whenever. Just start to build towards that, and you're going to be all right. It's going to be all right is the main theme of all of this.
2: Everything's going to be all right.
1: Yes. Just get involved. Start using your voice. Don't give anybody your voice. Like I've said it before, I don't want to be your voice. This is your platform. This is where you can talk about stuff. That's why I tell you to call in, text in, do all that. Get involved. If you hear something going on that's crazy, tell me. We got one brewing right now. Let me tell you. Just wait till that comes out, because I cannot wait to talk about that. This is the Jake Underwood Show. Tell someone about Jesus today. Give them some good news, especially how discouraged people are. We'll be back tomorrow. Have an incredible day.
3: WHJ.
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3: News this hour from Town Hall. I'm John Scott. The results are in, and yesterday's primaries provide a more evidence that President Trump's endorsement carries a lot of weight among Republican voters. In Kentucky, Ed Gallrain trounced incumbent GOP Congressman Thomas Massie. Gallrain says it's time to get to work.
4: Now my focus is on advancing the president's and the party's agenda to put America first and Kentucky always.
3: Massie says he's proud of the campaign he ran.
5: I mean, we stirred up something. There is a yearning in this country for somebody who will vote for principles over party.
3: And after staying on the sidelines of a Senate runoff in Texas that's taking place next week, the president has endorsed Attorney General Ken Paxton over incumbent Senator John Cornyn. In the face of rising energy prices, Britain is easing some of its sanctions on Russia.
6: For years, the UK's led international efforts to put economic pressure on Russia for its war on Ukraine. Yet last night, the Department for Trade and Business slipped out a formal notice announcing some sanctions were being watered down. Since October, the UK had banned the import of diesel and jet fuel refined from Russian crude oil in third countries. That ban will from today be lifted indefinitely. Some sanctions on the transport of Russian gas were also lifted. Both measures reflect growing concerns about the rising price of fuel following Iran's blockade of the Strait of Hormuz.
3: The BBC's James Landale. In Simi Valley, California, tens of thousands remain evacuated as firefighters work to make progress on the Sandy Fire, which erupted late Monday morning. That fire has grown to nearly 1,700 acres, 15% contained at last report. In a reversal from yesterday, Wall Street much higher, the Dow up over 400 points. More at townhall.com.
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3: A Senate Republican spurned by President Trump joined Senate Democrats and provided the key vote to advance a war powers resolution. Bernie Bennett with the story.
8: Louisiana Republican Senator Bill Cassidy, who lost his primary bid over the weekend, sided with Senate Democrats in a war of attrition to curtail President Donald Trump's policing powers in the Middle East. It comes after Democrats successfully gained another defector, Senator Lisa Murkowski of Alaska, last week. The Democrats' gambit finally worked after seven failed tries, with four Senate Republicans joining them to move the measure forward. But there's still a long way to go before the resolution becomes official. And even if it were to succeed, Democrats likely do not have a veto-proof coalition to counter President Trump. Bernie Bennett, Washington.
3: A 56-year-old woman died after falling into an open maintenance hole. It happened in New York City. She was exiting her SUV near Fifth Avenue and East 52nd Street in Midtown Manhattan. News and analysis at townhall.com. Here's the Midday Wall Street Business Report.
9: Wall Street opened higher this morning as bond prices eased and oil prices fell. U.S. benchmark crude was down $2.65 at $101.50 per barrel. The average price for a gallon of gas rose 3 cents overnight to $4.56, according to the AAA. It's about 43% more than it cost last year at this time. Shares of Target rose 2% early on after the Minneapolis-based retailer reported a jump in first-quarter sales and raised its annual revenue outlook. Target embarked on a turnaround plan under its new CEO earlier this year. The National Association of Realtors says single Gen Z women are outpacing the men of their generation when it comes to buying a home. They accounted for 35% of all home buyers in their generation, while

0: attending when you're out in nature or you're having dinner with family or you're exercising or things like that. That's the performance. And the real stuff is what happens online. And now, a very strong case to be made that actually real life is real life because the voters were able to see through what not as much of the internet could see through with Massey. And I love to see it. So him vying to be an influencer, let him go be an influencer. That's fine. We'll have to put up with a bunch of his podcasts. But overall, a huge victory for President Trump, who just continues to rack up wins. If you think about Indiana, that's a major one where Trump, all these Republicans going against Trump's redistricting plan, and most of them are out of jobs now or about to be out of jobs. And trust me, the rest of them will all go down. We saw Cassidy, who in Louisiana go down third in primary vote. Brad Raffensperger, who really is one of the bad guys of this, a lot of my research in the past. He's been really bad. He appears in several of my books, including Breaking the News, my first book where I do a deep dive on the 2020 election. Really bad guy out of Georgia. He went down in his primary, a guy who stopped a lot of what Trump wants to do. So crossing Trump is still not a good move. Trump has a lot of earned trust amongst real conservative Republican voters. Big thing. Big thing to note. South Carolina is going to redistrict and get Republicans one more seat. The James Clyburn seat is going to go away. It's going to go become a Republican seat. All this is good. We need to continue to rack up the score so we don't have literal Nazis like Graham Platner running the country, which is what the Democrat side is. Noteworthy that Massey largely defended online by actual Democrats. This is Ro Khanna, who is a extremely irritating Democrat who never cared about Epstein at all until 5 minutes ago when he realized it could hurt Trump. Let's play cut 17, please, gentlemen.
1: My good friend Thomas Massey lost tonight. I'm angered by the smears on his character. He lost because he had the guts to take on the Epstein class. He lost because he had the guts to stand up against the war in Iran. He worked with me to pass the most consequential and popular piece of bipartisan legislation in recent history in the Epstein Transparency Act. Many young voters under 50 voted for him. He was winning them by over 30 points. And today I say you may not have a home in the Trump coalition, but there is a new generation of populist Democrats, and we welcome you.
0: So they invite him to the Democrat Party. Fine. Good. Good. Go be a Democrat. Fine. Then we'll get clarity. The never Trump crowd that lives online is just, we talk about them way more than they deserve. And just the fact that the guy who is sniveling sad about Massey is a Democrat, it's very noteworthy because Democrats vote wrong. They do all the time. Even the ones we like. We don't like Ro Khanna because he is one of the Epstein performance artists. He's one of the biggest Epstein performance artists imaginable. We come back from the break, what I'm going to get into with Massey. I'm going to prove to you with examples of the smugness and sanctimoniousness of which he just completely pivoted his persona to being a iconoclastic guy who a lot of people rooted for, I think, because they thought that he had an identity that they liked, completely pivoting his identity to something different. This is a lesson to you in the authentic age. The new Thomas Massey is inauthentic. He's a clout chaser. It is something that is slicker. The older Thomas Massey was more likable. But he broke into a spontaneous rant against the Jews on Fox News. That was really interesting. He continued to mock Jews during his concession speech, the least classy thing imaginable. All of these things are why people like the Democrats that are increasingly going anti-Semitic, remember, they're embracing an actual Nazi, endorsed by the Obama podcast bros, endorsed by Elizabeth Warren, endorsed by Bernie Sanders. They all are forgiving the literal Nazi who also makes self-love in porta-potty bathrooms because he's turned on by the blue liquid in there. That's Graham Platner. That's where the Democrats are at, and they're ready. They're ready to get Thomas Massey on board. But I don't think he's going to do it. I don't think he's going to run for president because I think he's going to go to the podcast community. I think he's going to end up there. But anyway, I think that's great stuff, and I'm happy about it. And I got more when we come back. But I got to tell you about Incognito. This is something I'm doing to get my data offline. It's why I get so many spam calls. It is making me vulnerable to all sorts of different attacks. Your personal information is valuable, far more accessible than you realize, and every time you shop online, your data is being harvested, it's being collected, and then gets packaged, sold to data brokers. And so I've teamed with Incogni. 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Data brokers get that info. 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They're doing it right now from hundreds of databases, and they don't stop there. They keep sending follow-up requests. They stay on it, so all your data does get removed. 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
5: 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Dr. Robert Boucher offers some good advice for parents with a child headed for divorce. First, if there's a chance the couple will seek counseling or reconciliation, encourage them to do so. Your stable wisdom could help save their marriage. However, if the decision to divorce has already been made, trying to get them to change their minds may only result in more heartache. Dr. Boucher also recommends evaluating your own role as a parent when your child divorces. Think about how you can be a positive influence and a healthy role model as your son or daughter works through the difficulties of child visitation, single parenthood, and so on. Also, it's understandable that you'd take your child's side when it comes to the divorce, but don't take it too far. Blame and bitterness toward their spouse will do nothing to help your child heal and move on. Set an example of what it means to forgive. Finally, be sure to set boundaries. Will you let your child move back home following the divorce? Will you offer financial assistance? It's important that you have firm guidelines in place. 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By finding the right balance between being too involved and not being involved enough, you can help your child weather the aftermath of divorce. For more to help your family thrive, go to FocusOnTheFamily.com. I'm Jim Daly.
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0: Yeah, I was looking back at some of our reporting on Ro Khanna. The Democrat is embracing Thomas Massie. He wants to tear down ICE, defund it, limit funding for it. He wants the billionaire wealth tax out in California because we're not taxed enough. Those of us who live out here need to come up with more ways to tax us. And even though he's in the Congress for 10 years, he just started talking about the Epstein files over the last few months. And now he's talking about Trump with it. And he's Thomas Massie's bestie friend. Okay, these are the clips I wanted to play for you regarding Massie. I think are very essential to hear, and I'm fired up to play these ones for you. First of all, this is him on Fox yesterday. And notice where Massie takes this conversation. This one is cut. What is this? This is 16.
1: Miriam Adelson has spent so much money on my election, they're going to have to scale down that ballroom that she was paying for. And she was born in Israel. The Republican Jewish Coalition and the American Israel Public Affairs Committee have spent millions of dollars in this race on a guy that's never showed up for a single debate. They think they can buy Kentuckians. They think they can buy this seat because they tried to buy my vote and I wouldn't sell it. And they're finding out it's real expensive. And what they're going to find out is they can't afford to buy this seat in Kentucky. Okay.
0: Well, they did. I guess, whatever, if that's what it was. But so did Trump. Trump got it, too. But anyway, here's the point. The question there had nothing to do with Israel or who's buying what seat or whatever. It had nothing to do with the Adelsons. It was mostly just about the race. And then that's where Massie immediately took it. He immediately took it to the place where he's trying to smear a Jewish donor, even though the race was flooded with money from all different sides all over the world. And Massie's donor list is not completely clean. There's all sorts of people with all sorts of nefarious reasons that are a lot less pure of heart than Miriam Adelson that are donating his campaign as well. So he's definitely not in a glass house on this. But just know that there was no context there for him to bring up Jewish people. And so he just goes on the air and he just does that. And if this is new to him, that there's money in politics and that people who see a guy who walks around constantly complaining about Israel and Jews, and you're someone who cares about the Jews, newsflash for eventually former Congressman Massie, you're going to get money funneled into your campaign for that reason. So you walk around smearing the Jews, there's going to be a lot of Jews who are going to donate against your campaign. And you're not a victim of that. That's how democracy works. It's what democracy looks like. All right, this is from his concession speech. Cut 7, please.
2: I would have come out sooner, but I had to call my opponent and concede, and it took a while to find Ed Gallrein in Tel Aviv.
0: Okay, pause. So you see his face. Pause. So you see his face there, and he's got a good haircut. He's got a good beard. He's got a sharp suit now. He doesn't have the mop of hair. He doesn't have the big glasses, and he doesn't have the sort of red bulbous face anymore because he's got the look crafted. And all of a sudden, those jokes start looking really smug, don't they? That we're not going to come out and be classy. We're not going to say, look, I stood for what I stood for. President Trump rejected it. A lot of people with other interests that are not my priorities rejected it. They got involved in the race. And ultimately, the people of Kentucky voted against me. And you know what? I'm going to live to fight another day. This won't be the last you hear from me. And I wish my opponent the best. None of that. None of that. It's all, we're going to mock Jews. We're going to mock Israel. We're going to mock Trump. It's just so smug, so sanctimonious. I have a very low threshold for sanctimoniousness. I really do. So that's what's important to note, is that that's what's going on here. And this is what democracy looks like. I have a funny clip because Michelle Obama now is talking about democracy. And I just love when the talking points get passed down just to check in how things are going. This is her on something called the Talk Easy podcast. Let's play cut 21.
3: As a citizen, when Donald Trump wins in 2016 and 2024, how did your thinking about the country you live in change? Did it change by the passage of time?
4: I mean, I was deeply, deeply disappointed. But my husband is such a good person to have for context and clarity. And he's right. That outcome had as much to do with people's pain and confusion about where they are in their lives. We haven't completed the assignment of actualizing this democracy. Mm. It works, and then a lot of times, and for a lot of people, it doesn't.
0: We haven't completed the assignment of actualizing this democracy. Is that an all-timer or what? Sometimes democracy works, sometimes it doesn't. So now she doesn't love democracy? One thing that is just such a delight from all this, though, remember that she's on the fat shot, or they're calling it the skinny shot now. Remember, she was in charge of our kids' school lunch program, and we had nonstop dialogue about how great her arms are. And now she's on the fat shot, the skinny shot. She always looks so depressed. But then again, if I was married to Barack Obama, probably be depressed, too. Do we got to get out of here? Sean, am I out of time for this segment? I got to internalize the clock here. Yes, I've got 5 seconds left to tell you that when we come back, we have so much more to get into on the Marlo Show. And I hope you stick with me. Be right back. Every spam call, every scam text, every sketchy email with your name, each starts the same way. 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
6: This is a Bloomberg Money Minute. A bit of a setback for the current spring home buying season. Mortgage rates edging higher, now at a nearly two-month high of 6.56% on average, according to the Mortgage Bankers Association. And on Wall Street, stocks are higher today because oil is lower, down to around $99 a barrel. That's easing a sell-off in bonds. And with growing enthusiasm about AI chipmaker NVIDIA's latest earnings coming out after today's closing bell, right now you have the Dow and the S&P 500 each up about 1%. The tech-heavy NASDAQ up 1.3%. Women's flag football on track to gaining NCAA championship status. And if that happens, a collegiate title game may take place right before the sport makes its Olympic debut at the 2028 LA Summer Olympic Games. And it's the end of an era for Schlitz beer. It's been brewed in Milwaukee since 1849, but owner Pabst Blue Ribbon says this Saturday, the last batch will be brewed. Tom Busby, Bloomberg Radio.
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9: 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We strike the iron while it is hot. 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
10: The fight for life is real. 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They're giving the people of faith the tools to push back against the culture of death and to speak truth without apology. 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You're shaping the future. 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Pray, support, donate, be part of the movement which is the greatest civil rights issue of our time. 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
0: Solid today. Trump's on a generational run right now. Indiana Republican Party has been completely demolished, all thanks to their opposition to redistricting in favor of Republicans. We got the Virginia map, which of course got overturned by the Supreme Court. John Cornyn's likely going to be out now that Trump's got his endorsement behind Ken Paxton, who I will have on the show, either live show or the podcast, next couple days, working it out with his scheduler now. Bill Cassidy's out, and then now we've got Thomas Massie gone. It's just a really big run for President Trump, and it's just a friendly reminder that Trump is MAGA. That's how I started my remarks yesterday here. Shout out AM 560 The Answer in Chicago, hosting me today, and having a nice time, a very nice time. And one of the reasons why I think the Democrats are struggling so much is because I think they officially now have too much range. They're too rangy. The party's got too much. They don't stand for anything. It's too much range. First of all, you've got Graham Plattner. I can't help but think that maybe I'm Graham Plattner's type. Can I tell you why? I've got three different types of blue on today. I got blue jacket, I got blue tie, I got blue shirt, all different shades of blue. And you know, whenever Plattner smells blue in the porta potty, he must do self-pleasure right away. He is no discipline. Obviously, guy has no discipline because he can't stop posting horrible stuff on Reddit and he can't stop getting Nazi tattoos. I guess maybe he could stop. He stopped at one, but one's a lot. In the realm of Nazi tattoos, one definitely constitutes as a lot. Some more remarks, by the way, surfaced via Fox News about him talking about a far left Democrat candidate, Graham Plattner, the way Fox phrases it up, made fun of a Purple Heart recipient, Private First Class Ted Daniels, after he took incoming fire from the Taliban, saying the dumb mother effer didn't deserve to live. So, remarkably classy guy from Plattner. Plattner sent out his campaign manager to try to defend him rubbing one out in the bathroom in the porta potty because he was turned on by the blue. He went to MS Now, of course. I'm pre-laughing. Let's play Cup 15, guys.
11: And he's got some issues in his past that have been ugly. How is he going to be able to deal with that in a general election against Susan Collins, who has proven to be a survivor?
12: I think that people are really hungry for candidates who aren't politicians, who are real people, working class people, who understand the realities that the average American is facing right now. And they understand that when real people run for office, that embodies the good parts of it. It also embodies realities of people who've lived real lives.
0: The reality of being super horned up and the only private place is a loaded stall at a porta potty. He's not a real person. This guy's completely, he's a total one-off. He's a trust fund guy who cosplays as a working class guy, the oyster farmer with a Nazi tattoo and hugely odd sexual predilections, who doesn't believe all women, by the way. So that's a lot of range. And just credit to this guy for going out there with a straight face and trying to defend this. I don't want to get too giggly, though. It's almost too funny. I don't like the giggly podcast. You guys all have one in your feed where the hosts start giggling before they've even made a point. Just the nature of them turning on the mics, they start laughing. It's not a great look. And so I apologize. I apologize to the audience for that. But I'm saying some funny stuff. So there's Plattner on that side. Now, I want to introduce you to James Tallarico. We got President Trump's endorsement of Ken Paxton, which I got to break live on the show yesterday. It was super fun. Love Ken Paxton. And he'll be going up, assuming he beats John Cornyn in the primary, which I assume he will. James Tallarico is the AstroTurf Democrat candidate who's a guy who uses his Christianity. He takes the Lord's name in vain. He uses his Christianity to try to justify deeply anti-Bible principles. And he apparently has a girlfriend, but let's see if you guys believe him. Let's play cut two, please.
13: The biggest question, not even close, the most popular question that we got asked is, are you single? Are you single? So you have a girlfriend.
14: I do.
13: Of many years.
14: I do. And she is my rock. She is my best friend. I don't know if I could have gotten through the last 6 months of this crazy race if she hadn't been by my side. So, thanks for asking about her as well.
13: Do you want kids one day? What can you share with us about that?
14: Well, now you sound like my mom asking when I'm going to give her another grandbaby. I definitely do. I definitely do want to have kids one day. Yeah. It's kind of hard in the middle of this campaign to think, you know, the next week ahead. Certainly hard to think that far in advance, but it's definitely something that I want to do one day.
0: That's the Jamie Kern Lima podcast, who's a popular author with some people, apparently. I don't know what to say. That's the cringe factor of that is just through the absolute ceiling. Do any of you believe a word that he's saying? There was someone who got in the Breitbart comments when we pointed out that video saying that, quote, I have a girlfriend, but you wouldn't have heard of her. She goes to a different school. It's sort of, he won't give the name, won't talk about anything about their relationship other than that she's his rock. And he apparently wants to be a U.S. senator and just to have a completely anonymous girlfriend who has no name and never shows up in photos. And his girlfriend of several years, even though we're just hearing about her just now, all of it strikes me as very odd and performative. That's just me. That's my take on it. And I'll note this also because when I'm talking about range in the Democrat Party, there's another Democrat. My favorite Democrat is coming back to the fore, and that is Hunter Biden. The only interesting Democrat, the only interesting Biden. And he is now out there. He has put out a tweet. He's back on Twitter. I think he tweeted in the past. I think this is him. He says, I'm Hunter Biden, and you've never actually heard from me. And this is to tease. He's doing the Candace Owens podcast, so one of the top anti-Jewish podcasts. The podcast dedicated to destroying Charlie Kirk's family and Charlie Kirk's legacy of Turning Point USA, trying to destroy his organization that he built and make life miserable for his family. That's the main point of that show. And so Hunter will be on that show, and no doubt they will be talking about all sorts of exciting things, and we'll provide highlights for you on the show. I can't wait. It's going to be great content. Hunter actually is always interesting, very smart person, I believe, and obviously deeply troubled. But the issue is not that we've never heard from him. You might recall that we have an entire laptop of all of Hunter's thoughts, all of his ideas, all of his predilections, all documented. In fact, we've heard from Hunter quite a bit. So it's not that we haven't heard from him. It's that we think that his family was running a very corrupt grift machine, and Hunter himself was doing all sorts of probably illegal international business deals, some of which he definitely still has a stake in to this day. So that's the main thing we'd like to know about from Hunter. But I got a feeling that's not going to be the subject of the conversation. But also a lot of people getting in the comments on that tweet pointing out that that you've never heard from me, Hunter says, but Hunter's daughter has maybe never heard from him. So recall that he has a daughter that he's completely abandoned, won't even pay the child support, try to get out of it at every turn. So a scumbag, but an interesting scumbag, and I can't wait for that interview. Okay, adding to the range, let's hear from Hakeem Jeffries, who's the leader of the Democrat Party in the Congress at this time. He will not tone down the violent rhetoric. Cut 18, please.
15: I guess part of how we as House Democrats view this moment, either MAGA extremists are going to break the country or we're going to break them. And our goal is to break them. We will defeat them. We have to beat them electorally, and then we have to break their spirit. Because of the extremism that's being unleashed on the American people, that's completely and totally unacceptable.
0: So, I've been having fun in the show to this point, but let's take this on seriously. We have to defeat them electorally, and then we have to break their spirits. Do any of you feel comfortable with this, or shall I say, do any of you feel uncomfortable with this as Americans? Is that really the objective? It's not to win people over to our side. It's not to have the most convincing arguments. It's not to prove to the American people that we're the most competent, we're the best at governance. No, it's to defeat the opponent and then to break their spirit. These are Americans who are paying your tax base. These are Americans who you meet at the carpool line at school, and you meet at church, and you meet at youth sports, and you get into a ball games. And we're not just going to beat them. We're going to break their spirit. And then we're going to have them go back to work and then send, you know, 37% of their money to me so I can spend it as the leader of the Congress. I don't find it. That's not a particularly American sentiment. It's just not. And even though that there is a threshold, I guess, where people are truly dishonest, truly evil, pro-violent, I get it. But how much of the MAGA movement actually is that? 8 people? 20 people, maybe? Maybe a couple hundred people. It's not a lot of people. So I just find that that's the leader of the Democrat Party, and they don't view that as a problem. There's not going to be anyone on the left who's going to put their hand up today and say, hey, man, we got to tone that down, and it's not really working for us also. This is exactly why Donald Trump won last time, is because these exact things, these comments, that plus transgender for everyone. So they don't make any adjustments. They don't back off any of their bad ideas. They're starting to back off climate change right now, which has been fun to watch, but they really don't back off any of their worst ideas. I got more. Here's Pramila Jayapal. We grabbed this one at Breitbart. We caught this one. This is really fascinating. Cut 19.
16: Jailing over 70,000 people every single night in immigrant incarceration facilities, regardless of immigration status, U.S. citizens, legal permanent residents, people with valid visas, every single night, 70,000 people. There was recently a study put out by the Cato Institute that said that the Trump administration has cracked down on legal immigration twice as much as on undocumented immigration. So let's be clear that this is an attempt to rid us of all immigrants, regardless of immigration status. Immigration is, in many ways, in my view, a testing ground. If you can get away with this for immigrants, then you can extend it to all people.
0: J.D. Vance had a great line, I think it was yesterday or just the day before, where he said that we value wage growth more than immigration. And that's it. We're not anti-immigrant. And it's such a lie. It's a nefarious lie that Pramila Jayapal is suggesting that people who are in the MAGA movement who want no illegal immigration and who want Americans put first is that now we're all of a sudden anti-immigrant. And I do think that actually creates bigger anti-immigrant sentiment. This is at the Muslim Public Affairs Council, and she intends to chair the Judiciary Immigration Subcommittee if the Democrats win in November. Why one of my constant refrains on the show is that the stakes are very, very, very high, that we stay engaged. And that's why we need to do away with the Thomas Masseys of the world, the people who are trying to take away from the Republican agenda, and from the Cassidys of the world who are trying to take away from the MAGA agenda from the right, or at least loosely part of the right. It's a real distraction. We're talking about someone who will go out and flat out say that we are going to demoralize the spirits of our political opponents, Hakeem Jeffries, and now saying that Trump is now deporting legal immigrants, which he's not. He was going to extend deportation to all people. It's completely false. All we want is no more law breaking, period. We're law and order people. We want a border, and we want Americans prioritized over illegal aliens. We want to see Americans have wage growth, especially when inflation continues. We have too much inflation right now. A lot of this is Iran war related. One of the best ways to deal with that is to make sure Americans' wages are going up, and you don't do that by importing a bunch of Democrat voters. That's the honest truth, but she doesn't want to give us credit for any of those thoughts. When it's insecure, you guys know what I'd like to do. I like to get myself some precious metals. And if you're watching what's happening in Iran right now, you already know that this isn't another headline. This is a potential turning point, because when you have conflicts that break out in the Middle East, oil moves first and everything follows. The first index I check every day, how's oil doing? It's my number one. 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Now I'm checking oil first. 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
24: This day, May 20th, 1927, at 7:52 a.m., one of the greatest feats in aviation began as Charles Lindbergh departed Roosevelt Field in New York in his silver monoplane named the Spirit of St. Louis. 33.5 hours later, he landed in France, completing the first solo flight across the Atlantic. At 25 years old, he was decorated by the President of France, the King of England, and President Calvin Coolidge. At the Institute of Aeronautical Sciences, Lindbergh stated, "It was not the outer grandeur of the Roman, but the inner simplicity of the Christian that lived through the ages."
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0: you to Greg Evan, Sean McConnell, Roger Wicker Jr., Rick Locke, Garrett Shawley, Matt Zibel, Junior Producer Ricky, Misty Callahan, John Cassio, Daniel West, and then also we got some folks here at AM 560 The Answer. Eric is helping out. Josh is helping out. A lot of cool people, and I've been treated very nicely here in the Chicago area, so thank you. I gotta tell you, the number one comment I got yesterday, pressing the flash with the listeners, was we need more hours. We need more hours. And I said, I've been passively aggressively saying that on the show. And they say it's time to get really aggressive. I got a lot more stuff today, but you know what? There's always tomorrow's show. There's always the Marlowe podcast feed as well. Other stuff I got to touch on. Barney Franks died, passed away, the Democrat congressman, a trailblazer in gay rights as well as a openly gay congressman. But for us at Breitbart, he will always be the guy who was the principal architect of the housing crisis, and it's something that I wouldn't let him live down very quickly, but it is worth noting that that is his main legacy. Aside from, I can't get out of my head that Rush Limbaugh, when he would do those songs, he had a song, was it Paul Shanklin? Was that the guy who would do them? He did a song where he would call Barney Frank the banking queen, and it was set to ABBA's Dancing Queen. And I can't believe Rush got away with that. I can't believe he got on the air because, you know, queen, slang for a homosexual male, and I can't believe Rush got away with that. And we get I kind of like ABBA. It gets a lot of spins in the Marlowe household, mostly sort of kid-friendly stuff. And whenever I hear Dancing Queen, I hear Banking Queen. I think of Barney Frank. And so that will be his legacy, and we can all thank Rush Limbaugh for that. But in all seriousness, God rest his soul, and I hope he finds eternal peace. Next up, I want to mention for all of you, we got some good news. I may have jumped the gun on this a little bit last week. I suggested that President Trump was going to indict Raul Castro, and I reported on the show as if it was a fact. I was told it was happening. And it didn't happen right away. And I was kind of thinking, did I mislead the audience? Do I need to do a correction? Could this be one where I have to go to Dennis's chastisement facilities that he built at the Glendale Studios? And I don't have to because it's happening right now. So he isn't going to be indicted, Raul Castro, if he hasn't already. This is in general is a good thing. The foreign intervention right now at this point in the election cycle is very risky politically. But overall, this is something that Cuba is in our hemisphere. And they are constantly threatening to America, and we have a major base there, and Cuba partners a lot with Russia. They partner a lot with China. It is a critical military base we got at Cuba, and it's just not something that we can trifle with. And when you have a guy who has oppressed his own people, who has attacked Americans over the years, and is part of a truly evil communist dictatorial regime, that is literally in our backyard, or I guess in a pond next to our yard, if you want to be more literal about it. This seems like a positive development for me, and I congratulate the president on that move, and let's see how it plays out. So I like him going around the world and taking out some of the bad guys and putting them on notice, because I think this is, it's just good parenting. Trump's got a million kids, but you can't have people, particularly in our hemisphere, running around, getting in all sorts of trouble, and then have no consequences for them, because that will tell them they can continue to behave in the way that they behave. So taking out Maduro, taking out Castro, these are very good things to do. And taking out the Ayatollahs as well is a good thing in general. All right. We'll do a semi-palate cleanser to wrap things up. We all know that Stephen Colbert's show is circling the drain. They're kicking him off the air. And he's had some very amusing, I would say, ways that he's trying to conduct the last few days of his broadcast. He brought Daily Show former host or current, I don't know, whatever Jon Stewart's up to, popular left-wing comedian, was on the Colbert Show. I think Stewart kind of gave Colbert his start on The Daily Show, and I thought this clip was beyond belief. Cut 14, please.
1: The day, oh people, close your eyes and dream, the day that the electorate in this great nation we call home repudiates this putrid administration, the day that that happens, my brother, there will be, and I mean this, the day that that happens, there will be a joyful noise from the bowels of this great country that will make Hungary's repudiation of Orban look like an Amish Sabbath.
0: So this is all rehearsed, and what's interesting to me about this is just horrendous writing. It's not funny at all, obviously, but it's the repudiating the putrid administration. I mean, there's nothing more on the nose than that. And then there's going to be a joyful noise from the bowels of this great country, like passing gas. like a toot, as Dennis Prager would say it. Like, that's like, we're going to fart when this happens, when we repudiate Trump. Like, what? Who wrote this for him? And he goes out there, and this is how Colbert is rounding out his show. Look, it's an encouraging day. It's a happy day to be MAGA. This is what the left is reduced to. Just all sorts of rage. They can't even write jokes anymore. And then you've got Thomas Massie, the grandstander. The public saw through him, and now he's out. Good stuff. I hope we have a lot more days like this. Shout out AM560 The Answer. Thanks, everyone, for listening and watching. Go in peace to love and serve the Lord.
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0: News this hour from Town Hall. I'm John Scott. President Trump is crowing about the outcome of yesterday's primaries.
1: Quoting the president, "I know how to win. I think I've proven that, haven't I?" Suggesting that he's batting 1,000, Mr. Trump writes on Truth Social that all 37 of the primary candidates he endorsed across a half dozen states won.
0: That's correspondent Rich Thomason. Speaker Mike Johnson tells the Salem Radio Network he's not sorry to see Kentucky Republican Thomas Massie not return to the House after losing last night's Kentucky primary.
2: Look, I have nothing personal against Thomas Massie, but he votes with the Democrats most of the time and has been a thorn in my side for a long time. So,
0: House Speaker Johnson spoke with the Salem News Channel this morning. The outcome of the primaries in Georgia, not quite decided.
3: Georgia Republicans will have a runoff on June 16th for the U.S. Senate between college football coach Derek Dooley and Mike Collins, currently a congressman, who says he's ready to go up against Democratic Senator John Ossoff.
4: Our problem in Washington is that we don't have enough Republicans. It's just that we don't always have the right Republicans.
3: And running for Georgia governor, Democrat and former Atlanta mayor Keisha Lance Bottoms.
5: Georgians sent a clear message tonight that they want a fighter.
3: Audio courtesy of WSB. I'm Donna Warder.
0: A desperate struggle against wildfires raging in Southern California. This fire official says 750 firefighters battling the Sandy Fire.
6: Firefighters were challenged initially by rapid fire growth in windy conditions. Sadly, we did have one home that we've confirmed has been destroyed. And while that is only one home, it is the home that belonged to the family that lived here for many years, and a tragic loss for that family.
0: The Sandy Fire above Simi Valley is 15% contained. More on these stories from townhall.com.
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0: There's been an update on the deadly public health crisis in the Democratic Republic of Congo.
8: The scale and speed of this Ebola outbreak is alarming health officials. It took weeks for the virus to be identified, and by then it had spread widely in an area beset by conflict, with many families displaced from their homes. Limited facilities to test for the virus are slowing the response. The WHO says it urgently needs more financial support to fight this outbreak.
0: The BBC's Fergus Walsh. Divers have recovered the last two bodies of four Italians who died deep inside an underwater cave in the Maldives last week. The Italian divers have been exploring the cave at Vavu Atoll last Thursday. That's when they disappeared. A local military diver had died in an earlier recovery attempt. News at townhall.com. Women's flag football is on track to gain NCAA championship status before the sport makes its Olympic debut.
9: The NCAA Committee on Access, Opportunity, and Impact voted Tuesday to recommend that Divisions 1, 2, and 3 add a National Collegiate Flag Football Championship as soon as the spring of 2028. It's a giant step toward NCAA championship inclusion for women's flag football. More than 100 schools have been planning to compete during the next academic year, according to the NCAA. A title game may even take place right before the sport makes its Olympic debut at the 2028 LA Games. I'm Gethin Coolball.
0: And leaders of the Big Ten opened their annual spring meeting. Their idea for a 2014 college football playoff, once considered outlandish.
10: Oh, yeah! 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
16: Fighting for free speech, Western civilization, and delivering common sense for the American people. 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
17: President Trump's power within the Republican Party on full display across the country last night as many of his candidates scored major primary victories. We'll have a full analysis with Henry Olson at the bottom of this hour, and I have some thoughts on what happened in Kentucky. We'll get to that in just a few minutes. Cuba Watch. The Trump administration prepares to indict Raul Castro as tensions with Cuba grow. Details should be coming in while we are on the air. We'll bring those to you. Plus today, we have Senator Dave McCormick. He's going to talk about data centers and artificial intelligence. And Franny Block from the Free Press is investigating why teachers' unions spend so much political money on things that have nothing to do with education. Today is Wednesday, May the 20th. I'm Scott Jennings reporting for Salem, and we are broadcasting live today from Louisville, Kentucky, the heart of Middle America. On this day, 1873, Levi Strauss and Jacob Davis were granted a patent for trousers with reinforced rivets. Strauss provided the money, and Davis, a tailor whose clients needed durable pants, came up with the design. Trousers with reinforced rivets, what we now call today jeans. As for today's news, primary night in six states last evening, and the power of the Trump administration was on full display. Let's hear from CNN's Harry Enten, cut number seven.
18: Doesn't surprise at all, because the bottom line is this: Donald Trump is the general of the Republican Party, and the Republican primary voters are his soldiers. And if you look at Thomas Massie, you can see it very clearly. You look in 2020, 2022, 2024, he was getting 75%, upwards of 81% of the primary vote in 2020, and today he gets less than 50% of the vote. That's the story.
17: Congressman Thomas Massie of Kentucky, the latest to fall. He lost by around 10 points to former Navy SEAL and farmer Ed Gallrein in the most expensive House primary in U.S. history. Gallrein pulled no punches in his victory speech last night. Here's Ed Gallrein.
19: Simply put, what we'd say in Kentucky, because I'm pretty plain spoken, is he went to Washington, he burned every bridge, he burned a bridge factory, he ran off everybody that would build a bridge to the conservative Republicans. But again, the left-wing Democrats, the radical Democrats loved him. And his votes against our party and our nation go farther back. Now, I want to add one other thing, Sean, for you and the viewers and our conservative Republican friends out there. Remember, it wasn't just President Trump. President Trump, nearly 78 million votes in the presidential race, the most ever for a Republican president. He won 31 states, including the swing states, and also 312 electoral votes. And here in this district, President Trump won by nearly 85%. He stood against us, but he liked to just single out President Trump. All that to say, it's a new day. These people deserve better, and I'm going to give it to them.
17: That was Ed Gallrine on Fox News last night after winning the 4th District Congressional primary here in Kentucky. What explains Massey's defeat beyond that? Listen to Senator Eric Schmidt of Missouri here, cut number 8.
20: You zoom out here. Many people, not me, not you, wrote Trump off after he left office the last time. He brought back, you know, the most historic comeback in modern political history. No one's ever seen a non-consecutive term like this. And he ran on a very specific agenda, right? It was taking on the establishment kind of interests, illegal immigration, legal immigration in some instances. And so when you're trying to move that agenda forward, it's very important that you have a Republican Party that's aligned with where our voters are at. And I think that's really what the issue here is. And we still have more work to do. But you can object to a thing here or there. I just don't know if you can be an obstructionist on everything.
17: As for Massey, he took to the stage last night to concede, and he let the mask slip with an anti-Semitic remark targeted right at Gallrine. Listen to this, cut number 6.
21: I would have come out sooner, but I had to call my opponent and concede, and it took a while to find Ed Gallrine in Tel Aviv. I did get the call through, though. I have called and conceded the race. We've been honorable the whole time, and we're going to stay that way.
17: Amazing that he said he'd been honorable after making that anti-Semitic remark right there on the stage in front of all the media and all of his supporters. Massey, you know, used to be an interesting guy, but lately his focus on crazy conspiracies, teaming up with Democrats to smear Trump with Epstein when Trump had nothing to do with it, and this blatant anti-Semitism that ran through his campaign, well, Trump's judgment on Kentucky's 4th District was dead on. And the voters of Kentucky, the Republicans, certainly responded. Speaking of anti-Semitism, on the Democratic side, Texas congressional candidate Maureen Garrido is facing condemnation over shocking anti-Semitic comments. Garrido, who finished first in the Democratic primary,

0: will be a castration processing center for pedophiles, which will probably be most of the Zionists. That is a direct quote from this Democrat. Last night in Pennsylvania, the far-left Democratic Socialist of America wing of the Democratic Party scored a seismic victory in the 3rd congressional district. State Rep. Chris Rabb won that primary against two more moderate opponents, and with no Republican on the ballot, he will be a congressman. What does Chris Rabb stand for? Well, among other things, he posted on social media that the Bondi Beach terror attack in Australia, where 15 Jews were murdered, was a false flag conducted by Zionists. So if you're keeping score at home, we have the Democratic nominee for U.S. Senate in Maine, Graham Plattner, with a Nazi tattoo on his chest. We have a Texas Democrat congressional candidate proposing putting people who support Israel in concentration camps. And we have an incoming Pennsylvania congressman who says that one of the worst attacks against Jews in recent memory was fake. I'll tell you one thing, the Republicans tossed out their anti-Semite last night. The Democrats and the radical left, well, they continue to celebrate theirs. We'll have more on the primary elections last night with Henry Olson. He'll come by in just a few minutes, bottom of this hour. Breaking news into the Scott Jennings Show. Acting Attorney General Todd Blanche has just announced charges against former Cuban President Raul Castro. This is just happening. The charges include conspiracy to kill U.S. nationals, destruction of aircraft, and murder. This is all related to the shootdown of two planes in 1996 carrying four men who worked with the humanitarian group Brothers to the Rescue. They were searching for Cuban refugees on boats out there in the ocean. The press conference is still ongoing, I believe, and if we get some sound from Todd Blanche, we'll bring that to you. This all comes, of course, as the Trump administration ramps up pressure on the Cuban regime. Remains a serious national security threat to the United States. Here's something we're going to be hearing more about, the growing fight over betting markets. Minnesota Governor Tim Walz signed the nation's first law banning prediction market platforms like Polymarket and Kalshi from operating in that state. The new state law makes it a crime to host or advertise a prediction market, which it defines as a system that lets consumers wager on future outcomes of things like sports and elections, or really anything else. Trump administration is now suing Minnesota to block the law. This will set up a major legal battle over who regulates these rapidly growing betting platforms. And an update on the SCORE Act. We've covered this here on the show, that landmark piece of legislation that would pave the way for new standards in college sports on everything from revenue sharing to athlete compensation. We had Bruce Pearl, in fact, on the show to discuss this. It will not be brought to the House floor for a vote this week. It was thought that perhaps it would. Now it has been stalled. It's the second time in less than a year that the bill has failed to advance forward in the House. This time it's in part because of opposition from the Congressional Black Caucus. They say it would benefit major athletic institutions that remain silent while black voting rights and black political power are being systematically dismantled across the South. This is the Scott Jennings Show, pardon me, on Salem. 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
9: It is Wednesday, May 20th. Welcome back to the show here. Here's a story we need to discuss. It's a strange one, I have to tell you. The NAACP has launched a new campaign. The irony is beyond belief. The NAACP, which claims to advocate for the civil rights for black Americans, is asking black athletes to forgo athletic opportunity in the name of politics. The NAACP and the Congressional Black Caucus. By the way, the Congressional Black Caucus is a fascinating organization. They don't let Republicans into it. So it's the Congressional Democrat Black Caucus. Anyway, they're teaming up, launching this thing called the Out of Bounds campaign. They are calling for a boycott of public university athletic programs in 8 southern states because of redistricting. They are calling on black athletes, recruits, families, fans, alumni, and consumers to withhold athletic and financial support from public universities in states where they are mad about redistricting in the wake of the Supreme Court's Louisiana v. Calais ruling. The NAACP has identified the following states: Tennessee, Louisiana, Alabama, Florida, Mississippi, South Carolina, Texas, and Georgia as their priorities. They are aiming this campaign at flagship public athletic programs that generate more than $100 million in annual revenue and continue to recruit black athletes, while their state government, in the group's view, dismantle the political power of black communities. Now, mind you, no African-American voter, no black voter in this country has lost any political power whatsoever. What's going on with redistricting, what happened with the Voting Rights Act ruling in the Supreme Court, it did not take away the voting power of anybody in this country, white, black, or otherwise. Nothing to do with that at all. And what you're seeing out of the NAACP in this rage from Democrats is it has nothing to do with black voting power. It has nothing to do with black representation. It has everything to do with Democrat voting power and Democrat representation. So what they're doing now is they're asking these athletes, these gifted African-American athletes who go to these big schools and make millions of dollars doing it now with the NIL, they're asking them to stop doing that. Somehow, Hakeem Jeffries and the NAACP have contorted themselves into believing that we need to resegregate the South. That's effectively what they're calling for. Let's hear Hakeem Jeffries in Cut 11.
10: We will continue to stand with the NAACP in encouraging athletes in our community to look elsewhere until these racially gerrymandered maps in the South are reversed, buried in the ground, never to rise again.
11: Yes.
9: So Hakeem Jeffries is telling black students and their families, black athletes, these kids who work their entire lives to go play at the biggest college athletic programs in the country. A lot of them exist in the South in the SEC. He's saying, you can't do that. You're not going to be able to achieve your dream of playing at the big-time Division I college level in the SEC, one of the biggest conferences, because I'm mad about politics. I'm angry about politics. Therefore, you have to give up your dream of going to a Tennessee or a Florida or a Louisiana, an LSU. You have to give up your dream because I'm mad about politics. It is amazing to me that Hakeem Jeffries always finds his way into the most bizarre, ridiculous political positions. We're going to hear from him a little bit later in the show about what he is saying about Republican voters right now. But in this particular case, what he is calling for and what the NAACP is calling for is, in essence, to resegregate the South and to resegregate universities in the South. Folks, it is the year of our Lord, 2026. I don't think reinstalling segregation in the South because Hakeem Jeffries is mad that he didn't get his way on Democratic redistricting is really something we need to be talking about. But this is the modern Democratic Party, and this is what they've always done. They will take advantage of African-American voters. They will promise them things. But at the end of the day, African-American voters gain nothing by voting in a monolith for the Democratic Party. All they ever do is take advantage of them, and in this case, take advantage of these young athletes. More on the Scott Jennings Show when we come back. It's Salem. Stay with us.
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13: This is a Bloomberg Money Minute. The European Union putting the finishing touches on the text of its long-delayed trade deal with the U.S. more than a month before President Trump's July 4th deadline for slapping higher tariffs on goods imported from the EU, including auto tariffs that he says will go from 15% now to 25%. On Wall Street today, it is a good day. There are rising hopes for a deal to end the war in Iran that has oil prices sliding sharply lower.
12: AM 1420, The Answer.
13: This is a Bloomberg Money Minute. The European Union putting the finishing touches on the text of its long-delayed trade deal with the U.S. more than a month before President Trump's July 4th deadline for slapping higher tariffs on goods imported from the EU, including auto tariffs that he says will go from 15% now to 25%. On Wall Street today, it is a good day. There are rising hopes for a deal to end the war in Iran that has oil prices sliding sharply lower. Stocks soaring higher. Right now, the Dow is up 1%, the NASDAQ up a little more than 1%, the S&P up 0.8%, and oil down 6%. It's below $98 a barrel. Also giving the markets a lift, a lot of anticipation over AI chipmaker NVIDIA, the most valuable company in the world, reporting its latest earnings report after today's closing bell. And OpenAI, the maker of the ChatGPT chatbot.
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16: This year at the Bringing America Back to Life convention, we had a special emphasis on assisted suicide. One of our speakers was Jessica Rogers with the Patients' Rights Action Fund. Cleveland Right to Life and other groups in the state are preparing for the assisted suicide battle to soon descend on Ohio. This brief excerpt from Jessica's talk discusses what's coming to Ohio.
17: So what is next? Well, here in Ohio, we know that there are proponents, just like there are in every state, and they're working hard to build up their grassroots base and change your law to support assisted suicide. So I am so grateful to Cleveland Right to Life for really bringing this issue into the light, for making sure that you all are educated, that you all are equipped to go out and talk to your neighbors and talk to your organizations to make sure that people understand why this is truly so dangerous. You're going to see polling that 70% of people agree with assisted suicide, and that polling is accurate. On the face of it, people do say yes, but as they learn more, they tend to oppose. And so that's where we come in. That's what our job is, to educate, to help people learn more so that they can take the steps that they need to move to a position of opposition. So the No Suicide Ohio Coalition is coming together. If you are someone who is a doctor with a disability group, with a medical group, with another organization that would have a vested interest in assisted suicide, connect with us. Let's talk about how we can work together to make sure that Ohio remains free of assisted suicide. And you can connect with PRAF at praf.org. If you sign up on our list, we do send out weekly updates with the latest news on assisted suicide so that you can stay educated and up to date.
16: That was Jessica Rogers. To hear her full presentation on assisted suicide, go to bringingamericabacktolife.org.
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9: All right, it's Wednesday, which means last night was Tuesday, and it was a primary Tuesday in the United States. Six states had major elections. Joining us now for full analysis, Henry Olson, senior fellow at the Ethics and Public Policy Center. Henry, welcome back to the show. A lot of races last night. I guess I'll start here in my home state of Kentucky. I did a little bit on this at the open of the show. Thomas Massie, the congressman, ended up losing to Ed Gallrein by about 10 points. Any of that surprise you here in Kentucky?
21: No, it didn't. I thought Gallrein was going to win. I thought it might be by as many as eight, so it's actually a larger margin. I mean, the biggest thing I take away from that is, well, there's two things I take away from that. You know, one is that Republicans still like an aggressive interventionist foreign policy. And that's true even when you've got an articulate figure like Thomas Massie, who's entrenched in his district. And I think Republicans just need to look over their shoulder and say their voters want them to be engaged in this aggressive internationalist foreign policy against real bad guys, not phantom enemies, but real bad guys like Iran. And the other thing is the scope of the victory, you know, is that I expected Massie might carry a couple of counties, you know, where he'd traditionally done well. He only carried his home county and a neighboring little county. He didn't do anything in the places where higher income educated Republicans might like a more libertarian oriented guy. This was a thorough thrashing. I mean, if this had been a political Kentucky Derby, this guy would have finished at least 20 lengths behind the winning horse.
9: What'd you make of the age split? Some of the polling in this, even the polling that showed Gallrein winning, which turned out to be pretty accurate, showed pretty significant age splits. People under 45 going for Massie, people over 45 going for Gallrein.
21: Yeah, well, you know, first of all, we see that in a lot of polls, that Republicans under 45 tend to be less interventionist. They tend to be more skeptical of foreign intervention. And you put it in historical context, it kind of makes sense. If you're under 45, you don't have any memories of the Cold War, and your formative experiences are of America as a unipolar global power running around the world, intervening in countries, and often losing. So if that's your frame of reference, you can see why maybe you'd say, well, that didn't work. We want less of it. But the fact is, Republicans who are older have memories of great power competition, have memories of America winning wars, and know exactly how bad Iran was. And the fact is, the median age of a Republican primary voter is about 62. In other words, half of the voters casting votes in that race were boomers or older. So all these younger Republicans who are upset at boomers, well, you're going to have to be upset for another 20 years because they're going to dominate Republican Party primaries for quite a bit longer.
9: Also here in Kentucky, we had a changing of the guard here. Senator Mitch McConnell, who has been in the United States Senate since 1985, his first race was in 84, he's retiring, yeah. And the Republican primary to replace him happened last night, and Donald Trump came in late and endorsed Congressman Andy Barr, and Andy Barr prevailed. He easily defeated Daniel Cameron. The third guy in the race was a guy named Nate Morris, but Trump got him to drop out a couple of weeks ago. No real surprise here. But Kentucky, I think, with Andy Barr, has elected someone who, you know, in terms of policy and sort of worldview, basically in the same vein of Mitch McConnell. Do you agree with that?
21: Yeah, I mean, certainly he's much more of a establishment conservative than a MAGA conservative. But, you know, compared to Daniel Cameron, who had been a protege of Mitch McConnell and worked in his office, one of the points that Morris was making in his ads when he was spending millions of dollars was both of these guys have worked with McConnell. And since Morris was owned a refuse company, he would show pictures of them on trash bags and say, throw both of them out. Well, turns out that maybe Mitch McConnell isn't as unpopular as you think, because Morris was not jumping up on the lead on that. So I think Andy Barr is somebody who has managed to navigate the what's good about Mitch McConnell Republicanism, you know, caring about your community, bringing money home for Kentucky, listening to the voters, with what's good with MAGA Republicanism, you know, focus on other issues, fight, fight, fight. And I think Andy Barr is going to bring that combination to Washington and probably be a senator for almost as long as Mitch McConnell was.
9: You know what's interesting is we went into Trump's second term here. A lot of people sort of assumed that if you were going to pick out somebody in Kentucky that was going to be a thorn in Donald Trump's side, that, oh, it's Mitch McConnell. That's what we've been told. But it turns out that it was Thomas Massey and to some extent Rand Paul, the other senator here, who Trump has also sort of been at odds with over certain issues. And, you know, McConnell, other than a few disagreements on some nominations, some appointments that Trump made at the beginning of the term, he's pretty much been right there with the president's agenda, whereas Massey and Paul have been a little bit of a holdup on it. It's been an interesting political dynamic here in Kentucky. I want to move on to Georgia, the race to replace Governor Brian Kemp, who is term limited, is heading to a runoff on the Republican side. Lieutenant Governor Burt Jones, who had Trump's endorsement, and businessman Rick Jackson came in 1-2 there. Did you think Burt Jones was going to get a little higher percentage than he did, Henry, or was this about what you thought?
21: Well, you know, I would have thought with the president's endorsement that he would have done a little bit better, and it just shows how much, you know, even in the age of Trump, Republican voters like their own man. I mean, Rick Jackson came in, and he spent millions, probably tens of millions of dollars of his own money introducing himself, his rags to riches story of coming from foster care to being a wealthy businessman. And he carved out his own identity. And I look over my shoulder, if I were Burt Jones, I'd look over my shoulder and I'd say, gee, 15% of the vote went to Brad Raffensperger. Do you think they're going to vote for the guy who's Trump's endorsement? And if I'm Donald Trump, I look at this and I think, well, gee, do I want to risk losing, or do I want to issue one of my, oh, gosh, Rick wasn't in the race when I got in. Both of them are fine. You know, vote your conscience sort of endorsements. Yeah, if I'm Burt Jones, I'm glad I finished first, but I'm looking a lot more worried than I might have before the election night.
9: Yeah, Raffensperger, he got about 15. And then the other guy, Chris Carr, I think he wound up with around 10. So a quarter of the vote there. Has got to flow somewhere, and so we'll see if Rick Jackson can continue his momentum. He got into the race kind of late, as you noted. On the Senate race down there, so this is the Republican primary to take on John Ossoff. We're also going to have a runoff in Georgia, and it's going to be between Congressman Mike Collins and former football coach Derek Dooley, who had the backing of Governor Kemp. Kemp was all over the Dooley campaign. Now, Trump did not get involved in this. Collins is kind of a MAGA kind of guy. What do you think? Is Trump destined to get involved here? You think he's going to let it play out?
21: I would be surprised if Trump didn't get behind Collins. And the reason why is Brian Kemp. You know, I'm sure Trump wanted Kemp to run. Kemp didn't want to run. Kemp has played ball, but obviously famously didn't play ball in the 2020 election. And Derek Dooley is Brian Kemp's creation. And this is a guy who didn't have much of a voting history, hadn't been politically involved. And Brian Kemp's operation and Brian Kemp personally campaigning basically drags this guy over the finish line. And you know, if Trump doesn't get involved, that kind of signals that doesn't get involved means it kind of signals that he's OK with making peace with Brian Kemp and with maybe having a less MAGA candidate there. It just strikes me, Trump being Trump, particularly given how powerful Trump has been, that he would want to flex some muscles against somebody who some people say wants to succeed him in the White House. And I'd be very surprised if Trump did not get involved with an endorsement with Collins sooner rather than later, given how quickly the runoff's going to be taking place and how long they have to have early voting.
9: Now, there were a couple of Supreme Court races on the ballot in Georgia. Democrats had high hopes that they would win both of these races. In fact, the hopes were so high that Barack Obama himself got involved. Democrats poured millions of dollars from around the country into these Georgia Supreme Court races. However, and Democrats did turn out in Georgia last night, I should add. But however, Republicans won these Supreme Court elections. I think everybody thought maybe this was a foregone conclusion, but Republicans turned it back. What'd you see in those races?
21: Yeah. What I saw in those races is that people still like having independent justices. They were nonpartisan races, so you didn't necessarily know who the Democrat was. But we've seen, like in Wisconsin, where there are nonpartisan races, everybody knows who the Republican and Democrat is, and the votes for the judges or the votes for the justices largely mirror partisan lines. That's not what we were seeing yesterday. And the only way you can figure out what the results mean is figuring that there are a lot of people who pulled a Democratic primary ballot. They voted for in the Democratic Party, and then they turned around and voted for Republican justices. And what that tells me is that these people are still open to persuasion, and also tells me that there wasn't a hot button issue. Is that in Wisconsin, where Democrats have been winning statewide, they always put abortion rights, abortion rights, abortion rights, and they get these pro-choice Republican voters who will still vote for Trump and other Republicans when it's a partisan ballot, but they're convinced, well, abortion's on the line, so I'll vote for this person. You didn't have that issue that galvanized Democrats, and Democrats, without a galvanizing issue, just decided to stick more with the status quo, and that meant that Republicans are going to control the Georgia Supreme Court, despite millions of dollars and Barack Obama getting in there. If I were a Democrat activist, I would be looking at myself in the mirror or a Democrat strategist and saying, what could we have done? I mean, one of those races was a big landslide. The other was marginally close, but none of them were terribly close. Neither of them were terribly close. And you just look at that and say, what did we do? Because they shouldn't have been, given that more people voted in the Democratic primary and voted in the Republican primary, and then go around and lose in one of those races by double digits, is just a case show that people aren't as partisan as they want them to be on statewide races, and they didn't figure out how to mobilize their own Democratic voters on their side.
9: In Alabama, I'll just go through this quickly here. Tommy Tuberville cruised to victory in that primary for governor. He'll face off against Democrat Doug Jones, who he defeated 6 years ago. I suspect Tuberville will be the next governor of Alabama. On the Senate race to replace Tuberville, there'll be a runoff there. Congressman Barry Moore, who had Trump's endorsement, came in first, but he did not avoid the runoff. He'll face off against Navy SEAL Jared Hudson. So I guess we have all this stuff in the South going on June 16th. Now, in a week, less than a week now, we have the Texas primary, the runoff there to finish off the Texas primary, and not a part of the election results last night, but a bombshell in politics nonetheless. Donald Trump announcing that he is for Ken Paxton in the Senate race there over John Cornyn. I've got 30 seconds. I'll give you the last word. Does this seal Cornyn's fate? Will Paxton win next week?
21: Yeah, it was already a race where Paxton has probably held the edge. You know, he was at least running even in the primary. It's just impossible to think that the president won't switch enough votes to drag him over the line. Presidents did it with enough time for early voters to know who his choice is. I'd be shocked if Donald Trump put his name on the line and Ken Paxton failed.
9: Famed election analyst Henry Olson, thanks for being here. You can also check out Henry's columns in the Washington Post and subscribe to his newsletter, which is called Margin of Victory. Henry, we'll have you back soon as we follow the midterms. Thanks for being with us.
21: Thanks for having me on, Scott.
9: All right, let's talk about Medicare, and I'll just start with this. Total mess, very confusing, and you know that. If you're on Medicare, you're dealing with a family member that is, and I'm guessing you've asked yourself, what can I do to make this less of a mess? 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You get a live human on the line, and you say Medicare plan. There's no pressure here. Again, live person will talk to you about all this. I know about it because I put my parents through it, and my dad got a new doctor, and my mom saved $600. 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Dial #250 and say Medicare plan. You won't regret it. More to come on Iran after this on the Scott Jennings Show. Stay with us.
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2: This is John Katzmatidis, the Cat's Corner. 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Putting on taxes and regulations without knowledge of what happens. 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All they do is raise taxes. And then when they need more money, they tax the taxes. I mean, you got to laugh about it, but it's happening. We need people that have common sense, a balance of power in all our legislative functions to be able to operate our country, our states, our cities more efficiently. 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
9: By the way, we still have a few cabins left on the cruise, the Gulf of America cruise. 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Click on the Gulf of America cruise banner. Let's see. I'll be there. Mike Gallagher will be there. Larry O'Connor from Town Hall will be there. And judging by what's going on in politics right now in America, after this midterm, we're going to have a ton of stuff to talk about. So I look forward to seeing you out there on the Gulf of America cruise. Still a couple of cabins left. If you want to join us, text the word cruise to 94878 and let us know, and we'll get you a cabin ready. It's mid. I think we're going in and out of Lauderdale, which is amazing. Mid-November. Good time of the year to be going in and out of Lauderdale. So hope you'll come join us on the Gulf of America cruise. We're still looking at the conflict with Iran. Still nothing happening. The president earlier this week at least from a military campaign perspective. The president earlier this week said he put on hold some attacks that he had planned for yesterday, actually, at the request of some of his allies in the Middle East. He said they're having some talks with Iran, sort of hoping to get to a deal here, some diplomacy. We'll see what happens. The president, a short time ago, speaking to the Coast Guard graduation, had this to say. This just in. Cut 23.
3: We're going to give this one shot. I'm in no hurry. You know, everyone think, oh, the midterms, I'm in a hurry. I'm in no hurry. I just, ideally, I'd like to see few people killed as opposed to a lot. We can do it either way, but I'd like to see few people killed. I just wonder whether or not they have the good of the people, because some of the things they're doing to me means they don't have the good of the people, and they have to have the good of the people.
9: That was the president just a short time ago. Joining us now to discuss, retired U.S. Navy Commander Kirk Lippold. Kirk, welcome to the show. Now, you were commanding officer of the destroyer USS Cole in October of 2000 when it was attacked and bombed by Al-Qaeda terrorists. So you certainly understand the Middle East better than just about anybody we could talk to today. Commander Lippold, tell us what's going on here. The president has put off re-attacking Iran now several times on the hopes of getting a deal. I guess my question to you is, are we ever going to get there? Because I feel like Iran, this may be sort of stringing this along for as long as they can. What do you think?
4: Well, Scott, what I'm thinking is that when you look at it from a larger strategic perspective, President Trump, number one, is trying to give diplomacy every last opportunity, and especially with the Gulf Cooperation countries that are in there, the Saudi Arabia, the Qatar, UAE, et cetera, because they're the ones that are going to have to live with the consequences if this is not done right. By the same token, to our advantage, several things are happening. Number one, crew rest, maintenance, training, rearming, refueling, but most important, developing that new target set to know what to go after that is going to literally bring what is left of the IRGC to its knees and be able to continue to bring down their economy so that the people are given that opportunity to say that they've had enough. So I think that you will see us return to combat operations and kinetic strikes where we're actually going to hit them, because let's face it, Iran has a 47-year track record of lying, obfuscating, and never coming to the negotiating table with anything serious. They're continuing to do that today, so I believe it's not a matter of if, but when we're going to do it.
9: Before we go, I want to get your comment on one other topic, and that is Cuba. We have escalating tensions with Cuba. I guess we're indicting Raul Castro. They're out of oil down there because of our embargo. What do you see in the immediate term here for our situation with Cuba? Will we see the U.S. military engaged down there, or do you think this is more of a diplomatic situation here?
4: I think you're going to see mostly a diplomatic, perhaps law enforcement effort to continue to apply pressure. Clearly, Cuba has been a thorn in the side of the United States and, for that matter, the Caribbean and all of Central and South America for, again, decades, essentially since the early 60s when the Castros took over the country. At the end of the day, you know, I lived through a unique experience. When I was a midshipman in 1979, I deployed with a Navy ship to the Caribbean, to the strait right there between Key West and Cuba, and was part of the Mariel Harbor boat lift. I watched thousands of Cubans. Yes, some should have never been allowed to come into our country, but I watched the face of freedom as those people literally stood there seeing an American flag with tears running down their face. So freedom is what the Cuban people want. They've had generations of having to live under a brutal dictatorship with the Castros and now others, and we are going to help them eventually see that freedom.
9: Yeah, it'll be a good day when that regime finally falls. Good day for the people of Cuba and a good day for U.S. national security. Commander Kirk Lippold, commanding officer of the USS Cole back in 2000, really one of the most distinguished American military heroes out there. Thank you for your service and thanks for coming on the show today. We got to take a break. When we come back, a check of the headlines and more on the Scott Jennings Show. Stay with us.
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30: News this hour from Town Hall. I'm John Scott. The House has voted to pass an amended version of the Senate-passed 21st Century Road to Housing Act, which will address the housing affordability problem, reducing restrictive regulations and increasing the housing supply. President Trump is calling for swift Senate action. Speaker Mike Johnson tells the Salem Radio Network that President Trump had sweeping victories in primary elections on Tuesday.
31: We had a great night across the board. I mean, you know, several states had their primaries last night. We had conservatives, constitutional conservatives, win across the board. I mean, from, Georgia all the way across to Oregon. So This is a great trend. It shows once again. I talked to the president late last night, almost midnight. And he said, we were talking about the wins. And I said, Mr. President, you have the most powerful endorsement in the history of politics. It's not even close. It's really something to behold.
30: Speaker Johnson spoke with the Salem News Channel this morning. He also spoke of Senate Republicans that sided with Democrats and a vote to limit President Trump's war powers in Iran. Less than a week after President Trump visited China, Russia's Vladimir Putin is there for talks with Chinese President Xi. The BBC's Laura Bicker is in the Chinese capital.
32: It's a sign of where Beijing wants to position itself right now, beholden to no one but talking to everyone. There is no doubt there's a close alliance between Russia and China. The two leaders have met each other more than 40 times. And Russia is now far more reliant on China than ever before since the war in Ukraine. However, there's some delicate diplomacy here for Mr. Xi because he wants to maintain stable ties with the West. He still insists this country is neutral when it comes to the war in Ukraine, and yet he will not want Russia to lose. He will not want that loss to destabilize a country on his northern border.
30: More of these stories from townhall.com.
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30: Barney Frank has died. The longtime Democratic congressman from Massachusetts died late Tuesday. He was 86. Opening statements made in a school shooting trial in Newport News, Virginia. Correspondent Keith Peters with the update.
11: Prosecutors say an assistant principal at a Virginia elementary school shook off repeated warnings that a six-year-old student had a gun that was later used to shoot his teacher. Ebony Parker is charged with 8 counts of felony child neglect in the January 2023 shooting at Richneck Elementary School in Newport News. The shooting wounded first grade teacher Abby Zwerner in her classroom. Prior to the shooting, several school employees told Parker they believed the child had a gun in his backpack, only to be told by Parker that the child's mother would be arriving soon to pick him up. Parker's attorney Curtis Rogers says teachers should have done something if they believed a gun was present. Keith Peters reporting.
30: News and analysis at townhall.com. On the international front, Taiwan's president hopes President Trump will green light additional arms sales to the island democracy.
12: Taiwan President Lai Ching-te said if given the chance, he would tell President Donald Trump that he hopes to continue U.S. arms purchases while assuring people the island's future would not be decided by external forces. Lai tells a news conference, the Republic of China, Taiwan's official name, is a sovereign and independent country. No country has the right to annex Taiwan. Therefore, we look forward to Taiwan cooperating with the U.S. and democratic countries to promote peace and stability in the Taiwan Strait. Alleging China is the destroyer of the Strait's peace. Arms purchases from the U.S., he adds, would be an essential means to safeguard the Strait's stability.
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9: All right, here on Wednesday, May the 20th, we'll give you a quick check of the headlines, and we told you about this at the top of the show. Acting Attorney General Todd Blanche has announced that a federal grand jury in South Florida has indicted former Cuban President Raul Castro in an attempt to hold him accountable for the 1996 killing of four people, three of them Americans. Here's some of that announcement from AG Blanche in Cut 24.
15: My message today is clear. The United States and President Trump does not and will not forget its citizens.
9: Castro faces charges of murder, conspiracy to kill U.S. nationals, and destruction of aircraft, unsealing

0: This indictment today was significant. It is Cuban Independence Day. It marks the anniversary of the establishment of the Republic of Cuba after the end of U.S. occupation in 1902. Also, this just into the show. The U.S. House of Representatives has just passed a Trump-backed bill to block large institutional investors from buying up single-family homes. The 21st Century Road to Housing Act now goes to the Senate. And then to Trump, if it passes for final signature, it aims to boost home ownership and affordability. Speaking of the Senate, joining us this hour to top the show, Senator Dave McCormick of the great Commonwealth of Pennsylvania. Senator, welcome into the Scott Jennings Show.
1: Hey, Scott. Thanks for having me.
0: What do you think is going to happen to that housing bill, by the way? I see it just passed the House here. Does it stand a good chance in the Senate?
1: I really does. We passed our own version. I think we'll go to conference here. There's some differences between the two bills, but here's the good news. I think Republicans in the House and the Senate and the president all agree we got to do something on housing. It was up by 11% last year in Pennsylvania. And the problem is supply. There's just not enough supply. We got to make it much easier to build new supply or refurbish existing home stock. And both bills seek to do that. And I think we'll get a good bill that's and they both have bipartisan support, by the way. There's good bipartisan support in the House and the Senate led by Republicans. So pretty optimistic the president will get to sign this in the coming month or two. And it'll be a good thing to talk about as we get on the campaign trail and talk about all the good things that this administration has done for working families across Pennsylvania and the country. This will be another good example.
0: Senator, I want to talk to you about this issue that I think is roiling politics at the federal, state, and even local level right now, and that is AI and data centers. I think we're seeing this issue injected into a lot of campaigns. There's a lot of opinions out there. People, right now, frankly, anti-AI politics, anti-data center politics, that's working for some people in some campaigns. I know that you have a lot of opinions and thoughts on this about how we should be thinking about this as a country, as a national strategy. So let's start there. What's your opinion right now about the local backlash on these data centers and other conversations around AI?
1: Well, I think you got to start with the fact that the AI revolution is like the weather. You can't be for it or against it. It just is. This is happening at a breakneck speed, and we're in a fight for leadership in AI with China. And it's going to change everything. It's going to change the nature of society, nature of work, nature of national security. And so America needs to be the AI leader. We can't let China really have that status. They will be the superpower, not us. So that's the starting point. You can't say AI revolution without saying energy revolution, because you need so much power to support the compute. And that's why Pennsylvania has been such a leader, where all these investors want to come to Pennsylvania because we've got so much power. And that's the starting point. And so I think the role of government is to not stop that innovation, but to put guardrails on it to make sure that we mitigate the risk and make sure all Americans benefit from this amazing change in technology. Now, for data centers, no senator is going to go to Pike County or Clearfield County in Pennsylvania and say, you need a data center. These decisions are going to have to be made by local authorities, township supervisors, county commissioners. But I do think they're economic engines. They deliver thousands of jobs to build the data centers and hundreds of jobs to man them, hundreds of logistics jobs, hotels, restaurants. So they are big economic drivers, but they need to be part of a deal. There's a covenant that needs to happen, and the president's spoken about this. When these data centers come to town, they need to bring more energy than they use, so they should lower energy prices, not raise them. They need to have water recycled, so it's a closed-loop system. They need to make commitments on what they're going to bring to the tax base. They need to promise to use local workers. I think if that covenant's in place, that most communities are going to opt in. But there's a lot of disinformation, a lot of lies out there about it, and frankly, the Chinese are behind a lot of it, Scott. So we're going to have to educate people. They're going to have to make their own choices. But I think this is going to be good on balance for Pennsylvania and the country.
0: I agree with you. There's a lot of misinformation out there. I also agree with you that some of it is foreign in nature. But obviously a conversation needs to occur right now with local leaders and, frankly, just people who live in hometowns across the country about the possible benefits of this. Where does that conversation need to come from? Does it come from people like you, from political leaders? Does it need to come from the technology companies? Sort of, who's

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2: Fracking in Pennsylvania 15 years ago, Scott, where there was a huge uproar, the environmental activists, a lot of misinformation, and now 15 years later that all the facts are out there, people generally embrace fracking. In fact, I think if Kamala Harris and Bob Casey could have said the word fracking in Pennsylvania, it might have been a different outcome. I think Trump and I won in part because the world had moved on fracking and they were still stuck in the past. I think that's what will happen with data centers, but we're going to have to make sure people are educated.
3: Speaking of energy issues in Pennsylvania, you recently introduced legislation on permitting reform to make it easier for Pennsylvania and everybody in America to build energy infrastructure so that we don't fall behind. Tell us about this bill. What specifically would it do? Why is it necessary right now?
2: Well, just going back to that point I was making about China, I mean, energy security is national security. So the fact that China is so dependent on the Strait of Hormuz, and America is not. And America is a net energy exporter and growing all the time, is a huge source of power and national security for us. And that energy dominance agenda has been great for Pennsylvania. We're the fourth largest natural gas reserves in the world. If we were a country, we'd be number four. And we're the second largest energy producer in America. So this is a big deal for Pennsylvania. And there's all sorts of great things happening, all sorts of projects. But they're moving so slow, Scott, because of permitting. It takes about 5.5 to 6 years on average to get a permit for an energy project. It took 3.5 years to win World War II. I mean, this is absurd. And so we need to streamline that process. What's happened is the environmental activists have hijacked the existing laws. The laws had a good intention, the Clean Water Act, NEPA. They were designed to make sure that in these projects we don't compromise the environment. But what's happened is the environmental activists have used this as a way to draw out over a long time the litigation, kill the projects, because investors can't wait for 10 years or they can't live with the uncertainty. So my bill does three things. It first constrains the amount of time, restricts the amount of time for review to a year. You get the environmental review within a year. Second, once something's approved, it's done. It can't be relitigated down the road. And third, if you're going to disapprove a project, there's got to be a written justification for why. Those three simple common sense things will change energy infrastructure and the economy in America. There's about $1.5 trillion sitting on the sidelines waiting to be invested, but it can't get through the permitting process. So I tell President Trump and anybody else who will listen, this isn't about energy projects or energy policy alone. This is about economic policy. It's the biggest thing we could do to stimulate growth and create jobs for America.
3: Got about 10 seconds. Any hope of getting Democrats on board with permitting reform in the Senate this year?
2: We got a couple already. You know, I think there's a real shot. I don't know if it's coin toss, but I think there's a possibility here. I think everybody knows we need to have energy dominance, and President Trump's led the way. I think there's a real shot.
3: Senator Dave McCormick of the Commonwealth of Pennsylvania, thanks for your time today. Glad to have you.
2: Yes, sir. Thanks for having me.
3: All right, we'll take a break when we come back. Boy, the view, they were off the rails yesterday. You don't want to miss this here on the Scott Jennings Show.
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1: All right, it's Wednesday, May the 20th. I watch these things so you don't have to. The View. Oh, The View. So yesterday they had an epic meltdown. They got to talking about the Trump RX initiative. This is the president's initiative to lower prescription drug costs, which, by the way, has been wildly successful. They're like 600 drugs that are now cheaper thanks to this Trump RX initiative. The president had an event this week with billionaire Mark Cuban. Now, Mark Cuban, you know him from Shark Tank and other ventures. He has been one of the president's most outspoken critics. He campaigned for Kamala Harris. This is not a friend of Donald Trump. He comes to the White House stage and stands with Trump on Monday, talking about TrumpRx.gov. And singing the praises of the President of the United States and all the partners that have gone in on this, like Amazon, GoodRx, Mark Cuban's outfit. I mean, so you have Trump and Cuban now in business together of the government and Cuban, all because Trump had an idea to make drugs cheaper, which politicians always say they're going to do. Nobody ever does it. Trump does it. And somebody noticed Mark Cuban. Actually, let's hear from Mark Cuban. Cut 25.
7: I think other than you, I've been the biggest proponent of TrumpRx.com. And the reason for that is Republicans want cheaper drugs. Independents want cheaper drugs. Democrats want cheaper drugs. And together, I think we're going to do something special.
1: Okay, Mark Cuban. Don't take it from a Republican. Take it from a Democrat, Mark Cuban. Well, this happened, and then the hens over at The View got a hold of it. Here's the first one, Joy Behar, cut number 20.
8: You lie down with dogs, you wake up with fleas.
9: Correct.
8: All right, you crumble
9: up.
8: And you know, I like Mark Cuban. I've always liked him, but this is a mistake. And once Trump puts his name on prescriptions, we're all going to die, okay?
9: Yeah.
8: He put his name on the Trump shuttle, the Trump vodka, the Trump university, the Trump hotel.
9: Trump state.
8: And my
9: too.
8: Favorite, the casinos, they all went bankrupt.
9: Yeah.
8: The
9: drugs
8: do not go there,
9: the drugs
8: Mark.
9: Don't actually have his name. They're existing drugs.
8: Whatever. If he's involved with it.
1: Okay, I want you to think about what you just heard. Joy Behar just told all of their viewers, millions of people, do not get prescription drugs or you will die. She told them, if you get a prescription drug through Trump RX, you will die. Think about the gross irresponsibility of that. You have a sick person out there having trouble affording medication. They go on Trump RX. They say, oh, I can save maybe 90%. But Joy Behar told me, I'll die if I take it. Completely irresponsible garbage. Now, Alyssa Farah Griffin, who's my colleague on CNN, we're on together often, she actually, no fan of Trump these days, but she actually came to the president's defense. She was using treatments for IVF. That's how she had her baby recently. And she said it was like 90% cheaper. Listen to Alyssa. Try to set the record straight and cut 21.
10: A medication that I had to take for IVF is a tenth of the price on Trump RX. I don't, whatever, it's tacky that his name is on it. Mark Cuban has dedicated his life to bringing down prescription drug costs. The average family, one-third of Americans, cut back on essential foods and utilities to be able to cover their prescription drug costs. You're not going to convince me that just because Trump's involved, we should be like, screw it, don't bring down prescription drug costs.
8: If he's going to make a profit out
9: Correct.
8: Of it, don't take it.
1: So don't take it. Again, the advice, don't take it. Actually, what I think is going on is that these morons, Alyssa excluded, because she's clearly on top of it here, but the rest of these morons do so little research and show prep that they hear Donald Trump's name and they go out there and they just say the most inflammatory, irresponsible thing they can think of without thinking through the consequences. And of course, ABC allows them to do it. Good on Alyssa, by the way, for trying to set the record straight. She knows how irresponsible this is. Not to be outdone, though, here's Sunny Hostin. She showed up with her take, cut 22.
11: He is a failed businessman, and if you heard what he said, we both want to make people wealthy. He didn't say
9: so
11: healthy.
9: I should pay 10 times more
11: he
9: for
11: said
9: my
11: wealthy,
9: medication.
11: Which means to me that there's something in it for him. This is not a well-intentioned
9: the president.
1: Again, another person advising the viewership not to get prescription drugs from a government clearinghouse that's working with drug companies to make prescription drugs cheaper. Trump is not making the drugs. Trump does not own the drugs. This is not a Trump organization venture. This is the federal government brokering a solution with private companies that make and provide the drugs to make them cheaper for you. And what did The View tell you? You're going to die. Don't take it. This is a scam. How many millions of people are going to follow their crazy advice and pay more than they should or be sicker than they should? Crazy. Take a break. More to come with Josh Krauschauer when we come back here on the Scott Jennings Show. I wasn't expecting it, but once you see who built the modern education system, everything clicks. Death of Recess. It comes from Angel Studios. It's not really about recess. It's about control. This documentary exposes how the classroom didn't just evolve. It was intentionally designed, standardized, and centralized. Powerful institutions shaped it, and now they protect it. Billions of dollars flow through education organizations while test scores collapse. Parents were pushed out. Bureaucracies grew stronger, and kids lost freedom. This film examines how controversial gender ideology entered classrooms, all while families are told to stay quiet. Institutions protect themselves, not the children. 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It calcified, and if we don't challenge it, it will not change. That's why independent platforms matter. Angel Studios is willing to distribute stories that mainstream outlets won't touch. 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
12: This is a Bloomberg Money Minute. OpenAI is preparing to file for an initial public offering in the coming weeks and targeting a public debut sometime in the fall. The company's working with Goldman Sachs and Morgan Stanley to make a confidential IPO filing as soon as Friday. Reuters reported back in October that this IPO could value the company at as much as $1 trillion. SpaceX will debut its new Starship V3 rocket for its 12th test flight tomorrow in Texas. It's been upgraded with new features to support future missions to the moon and Mars, but has to go off without a hitch tomorrow to satisfy investors ahead of the company's massive IPO next month. Airbnb's expanding beyond short-term rentals. The company announced a partnership today with luggage storage platform Bounce, which works with hotels and retail stores to let people store their bags before check-in for a small fee. And a slide in oil prices is giving stocks a lift today on Wall Street. We're also waiting on NVIDIA's earnings. That's expected after the close. Monica Ricks, Bloomberg Radio.
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1: All right, in about 60 seconds, we hear from a common sense journalist named Josh Krauschauer. He's the editor of Jewish Insider, one of the smartest political analysts in Washington. We'll break down the primaries from last night and other politics. 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Scott Jennings here on Salem, Common Sense for the American People. We've been discussing last night's primary elections. And to break it down, the editor of Jewish Insider is Josh Krauschauer, joining us here live on the show. Josh, thanks for coming in from your famous Florida room there in Northern Virginia. We appreciate you always making time for us. I guess I want to start here where I actually am, literally here in Kentucky. The 4th Congressional District saw Thomas Massey fall to Ed Gallrein. Josh, there were a lot of undercurrents of anti-Semitism in the Massey operation, and it came out last night on the stage at the very end in full. I'm going to play this for you, Josh, and we'll get your comment. Here's Thomas Massey last night in conceding defeat, cut number 5.
19: I would have come out sooner, but I had to call my opponent and concede, and it took a while to find Ed Gallrein in Tel Aviv. I did get the call through, though. I have called and conceded the race. We've been honorable the whole time, and we're going to stay that way.
1: Josh, amazing to me that someone would say something so blatantly anti-Semitic and then 10 seconds later refer to themselves as honorable. What'd you make of it?
20: Yeah. Well, Scott, first I appreciate the comments you made on CNN last night, calling it out, calling balls and strikes as you see it, as you know, the record of the congressman in the district you live in. I mean, that's something that's been part and parcel of the congressman's playbook, especially in the last several weeks of the campaign. But it goes beyond that in terms of his voting record and his rhetoric when talking about Jews and pro-Israel supporters in his district, which includes so many of his constituents. But this was not a race predominantly about Middle East policy. It was a race about the congressman running afoul of President Trump and the fact that he would not be in the situation that he was in because he voted against, he voted and condemned the big reconciliation bill, the big, beautiful bill that he was one of the few Republicans to oppose back last year. And I think the fuel was poured onto the fire between Trump and Massey when Massey worked with Democrats to do a very unlibertarian thing in working with Democrats to release every single one of the documents from the Department of Justice's Epstein files without doing any kind of due process or checking if you're going to be defaming people who have nothing to do with Jeffrey Epstein. That's not something that you would associate with a libertarian move, but it seemed that it was done out of spite to punish or to oppose Donald Trump. So those two things really got under the president's skin. And then, you know, on foreign policy, he was a vocal critic, and he always has been an isolationist, but he was a vocal critic of the president's foreign policy, his decision to strike Iran's nuclear facilities last year, and the decision to go to war against Iran earlier this year. So the reality was Massey ran so afoul on so many critical issues of where the president was, and that alienated the base, the Republican base in Kentucky's 4th district. And it was not even a close race, Scott. I mean, this is a race that he lost by 10 points. You don't see – I mean, usually incumbents, even when they lose by a few points because they have, you know, support. They have credibility with their constituents. He lost by 10 points against a new challenger in El Galrine. So this was not a close race. It was a decisive defeat. And, yes, there was a lot of Trump supporters that were worried about his record. And there were a lot of other constituents that thought that he had lost his way as he spent more time in Washington.
1: Yeah, most of the ad traffic down here really was about a couple of issues. You mentioned them, one of them, and that is last summer on the Big Beautiful Bill, this was the president's domestic policy agenda. Okay, he got elected president, and he said, I'm putting my whole domestic policy agenda here in the Working Families Tax Cut Bill, the Big Beautiful Bill. And Massey voted against it. So he became an apostate on tax cuts as a Republican. He can't do that. On top of that, he has opposed some of Trump's border security, border wall stuff. Then on top of that, yes, he has long been an isolationist. But it seemed to Republicans in the 4th District that he was subverting the commander-in-chief at a time when they supported what Donald Trump was doing against Iran. On the Epstein business, you know, it's one thing to say you want transparency, and it's one thing to say I want to root out anybody who did wrong. But what Massey was doing was going out and standing almost every day with Ro Khanna, a very liberal Democrat, and making it seem as though Donald Trump was implicated in the Epstein files. He was working with Democrats to make people believe, to further the narrative, that somehow Donald Trump himself had engaged in some wrongdoing. There's not a shred of evidence of that. And so anyway, you add all this stuff up, and I think Republicans in the district, frankly, just had enough of it. And when Trump comes in and says, I've had enough of it, and this guy will be an acceptable replacement, that's all you really needed here. And I think that's why the margin got so wide.
20: Yeah, look at the performance of Trump-endorsed candidates in Republican primaries this month. Bill Cassidy finished in third place in the Louisiana Senate primary just a week ago. The Indiana state senators who decided they didn't want to go ahead with redistricting, five out of the seven in these contested primaries, lost that they didn't have President Trump's endorsement. It's very hard to, I think if they go back really to 2022 in the Georgia gubernatorial race, the Secretary of State race, where Trump was not successful in a really heated Republican primary. His endorsement, he's got about a 99% track record of getting his preferred candidates over the finish line in Republican primaries. So, look, Massey just was poking the bear by opposing Trump on so many things, and ultimately that was too much to bear for his standing in the district.
1: You know what's kind of interesting here in Kentucky is that when Donald Trump got reelected, I think most people would have told you, oh, it's going to be Mitch McConnell who's a thorn in the side of Donald Trump. That has not been the case, other than his trouble with a couple of Trump noms early on, a couple of cabinet appointments. McConnell's pretty much been right there for Trump and helping him get his legislation passed. The real thorns have been Massey and, in many cases, Rand Paul, who backed Massey in this primary. A lot of people down here saw it as a proxy war, Trump versus Paul. And if you've looked at any polling in Kentucky, and I've looked at a bunch of it over the last 10 years, the two most popular Republicans in the state have been Trump and Rand Paul. They went head-to-head on this thing, and Rand himself will be on the ballot for re-election if he runs for re-election for the Senate in 2028. I wonder what the Trump people are thinking about the Rand Paul re-election coming around in the next cycle.
20: Yeah, there's a divide between that very ideological libertarianism that Rand Paul represents and anti-war view that he shares with Massey and where Trump is. That they don't agree, I think, on a lot of political issues. I will say, Scott, and you may have a better sense of it being in Kentucky, but Rand Paul is a little politically smarter about how he handles his disagreements with the president. Tariffs was a big disconnect.
1: No question. Much smarter than Massey.
20: And the senator.
1: No question.
20: But Massey was a jerk on social media and his public comments. He really just picked off a whole lot of people that he otherwise wouldn't need to annoy. And he did that with the Jewish community in the very end of the campaign, where he would name check Jewish donors as the cause of all of his problems. I mean, that's where the anti-Semitism and the ugliness came in at the end. But it was overall his handling of disagreements with other people who I thought he was, you know, a good public servant, but ultimately couldn't handle disagreement very well. And that's what Trump ended up breaking with him because of that. But he was a jerk to a whole lot of other Republicans in a way that even someone like Rand Paul is much more diplomatic about their disagreements.
1: Josh Krauschauer from Jewish Insider is our guest. Josh, I got about a minute left. I actually want to zoom over to Texas. The other dramatic news yesterday was Trump getting engaged for Ken Paxton, choosing him in this runoff, which comes up next Tuesday, over the incumbent Senator John Cornyn. It seems to me this will likely seal Cornyn's fate. Were you surprised that Trump swung into action here at the end?
20: A little bit, just because he hadn't gotten involved earlier. I know there's been a lot of reporting about how he made his decision. I think it was him looking at polls that showed Paxton looking like the favorite to win anyway. He wanted to jump on the bandwagon and get a W on his column. I think that's the Occam's razor, the obvious reason. I don't think there's any real personal issues with the president and Senator Cornyn. He's been a pretty loyal supporter of his, even when they've had disagreements. I do think for the Republican Party writ large, though, boy, this is a guy in Paxton who has a lot of ethical problems, a lot of personal issues, and the polling in Texas is competitive in a Paxton matchup against the Democrat James Tallarico. So the last thing the Republicans want to do is pour tens of millions of dollars in a red state like Texas. But if Paxton is the nominee, I expect there to be a lot of money that may have gone to other more important states going into Texas to make sure Paxton can get over the finish line.
1: That voice you're hearing today, Josh Krauschauer. He's the editor-in-chief of Jewish Insider, one of the sharpest political analysts in Washington, D.C. I highly recommend you read his newsletter and his publication. If you want the real scoop on politics, listen to people like Josh Krauschauer. Josh, thanks for joining us today. We have to take a break here on the Scott Jennings Show. When we come back, are teachers' unions spending more money on non-educational matters than educational issues? It seems that way. A new report says that. We'll talk about it next.
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21: 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That's Release lifetime Bible education. It's about reaching that next generation and helping connect students with God's Word. And it really comes down to something simple but powerful. What does it take to make that impact? It's not about having a degree or all the answers. It's about being available. I spoke with their executive director, Robert Kylo, and he broke it down and explained how everyday people are helping connect students with God's Word through Release Time Bible Education.
3: Someone told me once, Jake, when I was a young lad, if you will, that the greatest ability we have as Christians is availability. No different than the prophet Isaiah, "Here I am, Lord, send me." Yes. Start there.
0: Yeah.
3: And if that means he sends you to volunteer one day a week, then do what he tells you to do. If it's, you know what, actually, I'm going to have you start a Release Time Bible Education program at your alma mater. Do that. Whatever you're being encouraged to do, we'll come alongside you and do it with you. There's a lot of folks who are like, well, hey, I'm not this or that. I'm not a theologian. I didn't go to seminary. You have a testimony.
0: Yeah.
3: Share your testimony to the kids.
0: Yep.
3: Often that's what's happening during Release Time Bible Education. They're learning the Word of God, but they're connecting with those that know the Word of God and the one that points to, which is Jesus, and multi-generational relationships are happening.
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24: 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The Answer. When he's not in the Oval Office or owning the libs on CNN, he's here with us. 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
1: All right, home stretch here on Wednesday, May 20th. You know, we've watched for decades as teachers' unions have evolved into some of the most powerful political machines on the left, and now a new report examined by the Free Press shows national teachers unions have spent massive amounts of money influencing elections, backing Democratic candidates, and advancing ideological causes. Joining us now, Franny Block, reporter for the Free Press. Her latest article is headlined, "How Teachers Unions Became Political Big Spenders." Franny, your first appearance on the Scott Jennings Show. We're glad to have you. This report paints a pretty alarming picture. Tell us what you found.
26: So this report that I did is actually built off of a lot of research by a group called the Network Contagion Research Institute. And what they found is that teachers' unions are actually spending, in many cases, more money on politics than they are in actually advocating for the rank and file, for the teachers who are paying dues every month to be a part of this union that's supposed to be advocating for them. So I'll give you an example of that. The National Education Association, they have a $450 million budget, and they spend just 10% of that on actually representing the rank and file and advocating for their members. And I've spoken to many teachers actually over the past few years, and many union members, even in different unions, who've expressed frustration that unions by and large are spending so much money on politics that the actual members feel like they're being left behind.
1: Yeah, it seems to me that these organizations, I mean, you look at some of the races they get involved in, they have nothing to do with education. You look at some of the ballot initiatives they get involved in, nothing to do with education. You look at some of the things they do internally. I was just reading the other day in the New York Post about Randy Weingarten, who's the head of the American Federation of Teachers. I mean, she tapped hundreds of thousands of dollars in union resources to help write her book, which she then made a bunch of money off of. None of this has anything to do with making test scores better, helping your kid learn how to read, and so on and so forth. Yet, in a lot of places, teachers are forced to pay into this. Do you sense that among rank-and-file teachers there's a growing unease with all of this, or have they just sort of accepted it as part of their life?
26: It's hard to say by and large. You know, there's over, I think, 3 million members in both the NEA and the AFT. It actually might even be 4 million. And so it's hard to say by and large how the rank and file are feeling. But I will say, in many individual cases, I've had many teachers reach out to me and express frustration, particularly around the annual meetings that these unions will have. With the NEA, for example, during their annual meeting, they had many discussions and spent so much time debating whether or not to pass resolutions condemning Israel for its war against Hamas, rather than on whether or not, you know, how they can best protect teachers in the classroom, improve scores, all of that stuff that, again, as you said, that is their mandate at the end of the day. And the sad reality is that the conditions for many teachers around the country are actually getting worse. The average teacher salary in the United States is declining, not just declining because of inflation, actually declining. And so many teachers, I think, are frustrated by that.
1: Yeah, conservatives have argued for years that teachers' unions are just sort of laundering for liberal activism. That's all they really do. They get involved in things like gender ideology, DEI, immigration politics. Do you think this report validates those concerns that, frankly, conservatives have been bringing up for years? They're often poo-pooed in the mainstream media, but now it seems like they were right.
26: Well, there's definitely a lot of evidence that the money that these unions are putting towards politics, the vast, vast majority of it is going towards Democratic candidates. So it's clearly favoring one party over the other. NCRI, the organization that conducted this study, they found that it was about 90% were going towards Democratic candidates. So I do think at the very least, it's raising the question of if unions are going to be engaging in the political process, and spending so much money favoring one party, you know, are the rank and file members also on board with that? And we don't know. And I'll add that I previously did a report for the Free Press about the United Auto Workers, who were expressing frustration over the fact that the kind of national union was bringing in members like the Columbia graduate students into the rank and file, who had very different motivations, very different political ideas than the auto workers who were working at the Stellantis plant in Detroit, Michigan. So there's definitely a tension within unions in this country, particularly when it comes to the members who are supposed to be served feeling like they are actually being represented.
1: Her name is Franny Block. And if you're watching on the Salem News Channel or on any of our video products, you can scan the QR code that is on your screen right now, and you can read Franny's latest report on all of this political activism going on in our national teachers' unions. Franny, great job. Thanks for being here. We'll have you back soon. Let us know when your next article comes out.
26: Thanks for having me.
1: All right, that's it for today's edition of The Scott Jennings Show. We're back tomorrow as we head towards Memorial Day. Thanks for listening. See you then. 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
10: News this hour from Town Hall. I'm John Scott. Federal prosecutors have announced charges against former Cuban President Raul Castro in the 1996 downing of civilian planes operated by Miami-based exiles. Castro, now 94, was Cuba's defense minister at the time. There's no indication Castro will be taken into U.S. custody anytime soon. He took over as president from his ailing older brother Fidel in 2006 and served until 2018. The South Carolina House passing a Republican-friendly congressional redistricting blueprint.
11: The chamber voting Wednesday on a new congressional map, sending it to the more skeptical state Senate. But some Republicans question whether redistricting could backfire, making districts competitive enough for Democrats to gain seats instead of securing all seven for the GOP. If the proposal becomes law, South Carolina would delay its U.S. House primaries to August and spend at least $3 million on another statewide election. Lawsuits against a new map are likely. I'm Julie Walker.
10: A House hearing taking a closer look at the Southern Poverty Law Center.
12: Pastor Tony Perkins is speaking at a House hearing examining allegations that the SPLC helped fuel the extremism it claims to fight.
27: SPLC was the hub, but there are many spokes that made up this wheel designed to crush Christians and conservatives. Citizens should not lose banking services, digital platforms, and a sense of safety because they believe in biblical marriage and sexuality. When government-related or regulated institutions can apply ideological labels in a coordinated fashion to silence, isolate, and financially cripple opponents, we have political targeting by proxy, and freedom is at risk.
12: Willie Nelson, Washington.
10: More of these stories from townhall.com.
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10: The UK government has quietly eased some sanctions on Russian oil to help Britons cope with rising costs. The change comes amid the U.S.-Israeli conflict with Iran, which has closed the Strait of Hormuz, causing global fuel prices to soar. British police investigating new allegations stemming from activities of the late convicted sex offender Jeffrey Epstein.
6: The allegations are from documents released by the Justice Department in the U.S. investigating Epstein. No arrests have been made in the U.K. One dates back to the mid-90s to 2000. The other is from the mid-80s. The Epstein scandal has rocked the royal family and British politics because of his links to Peter Mandelson, the U.K.'s former ambassador to Washington, and to the former Prince Andrew. King Charles stripped his younger brother of his royal titles in an effort to insulate the royal family from possible new revelations about his friendship with Epstein. I'm Ed Donahue.
10: News and analysis at townhall.com. In New York, a woman steps out of her SUV and into an open manhole, falling to her death.
13: Police say it happened late Monday night near Fifth Avenue and East 52nd Street in Midtown Manhattan. Con Edison says it's investigating why that manhole cover was off. Brady Metzger adds it to one of those concerns living in New York.
14: No, it is a big fear. I mean, I'm more scared of getting pushed into the tracks than I am of the manhole covers, but I did hear about that incident in Midtown.
13: The utility company sends its condolences to the grieving family and says safety remains our top priority. Julie Walker, New York.
10: Kansas City Chiefs receiver Rashee Rice sentenced to serve 30 days in jail after testing positive for marijuana in violation of the terms of his probation for his role in a crash.
15: 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Saturdays from noon till 1 p.m.
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29: And welcome to the Wednesday Best Stocks Now show with professional money manager Bill Gunderson, president of Gunderson Capital Management. And, you know, we got a pretty good start to the market today. The AI stocks are really flying this morning. But we've got the Dow down 69 points right now to 49,294. The S&P is up 12 points at 73.65. The NASDAQ is up 109 right now with some pretty big moves in the AI-related stocks. Nebius is having a very big morning right now, as is Astera Labs, A-L-A-B. The NASDAQ's up 114. We've got gold down 0.5% right now. Bitcoin is up 763. But the two biggest issues right now in the market are oil. Oil is down 2% today. That's good. 102.07. There are some ships coming through the Straits of Hormuz today. Strait of Hormuz. There's not a lot of straits. There's only one strait. And we have interest rates. That's been a big problem here recently. The 10-year right now is down a little bit, down 2 basis points to 4.65%. And that has been driving the multiple down in the market. We're off to a very good start here this morning at Gunderson Capital Management. So welcome to today's Best Stocks Now show with professional money manager Bill Gunderson, president of Gunderson Capital Management. And we had yesterday a little bit of an off day in the market. The NASDAQ was down a little. You have the 30-year Treasury yield spiking to the highest in nearly 19 years. Holy cow. That's not good for the real estate market. That's not good for the housing market. And that's also impacting the stock market right now. We had a great workshop here in Minnetonka, Minnesota last night. Minnetonka, Minnesota was the first time we've been out this way. I like it out here. I like this area. We're right by United Healthcare's world headquarters. And Stratasys, and a few other companies in this area. We had a full house. I don't think there was an empty seat. There were a few cookies left. We missed you last night if you didn't come. And I went over my various strategies for the market, how I developed my strategies, my background, my philosophy on the market, my formulas for the market. Examples of those companies that meet my formulas right now. And it was a good time. I really had a good time. I really enjoy all my friends here and clients and subscribers and everything here in Minnetonka, Minnesota. And we haven't decided where we're going next. A lot of it depends on the World Cup. June, there's a lot of World Cup games. Kansas City, probably San Jose, I'm thinking. I know Atlanta's got some. So we're going to have to dodge and weave a little bit and figure out a city that we can go to that's not involved in the World Cup. Maybe we'll go to Pittsburgh. Maybe we go to Pittsburgh. Maybe we go to, we can't go to Dallas World Cup. And I don't know about San Jose right now. I got to believe that they've got some World Cup games too. Okay. 30-year Treasury yield high. If we look at a chart of, let's see, if we look at a chart of the bond market right now, I use BND. That's a good proxy for the bond market. Let's see, marketsmith.com. We'll get that open there. It's not a very good chart. It's an ugly chart on the bond market. Why are interest rates all of a sudden jolting and going higher? That's a bit of a problem. It's mainly because of, as I've been talking about, fear of inflation. Fear of inflation, a second wave of inflation. And when bond investors fear inflation, they demand higher interest rates, and they're driving interest rates higher. And that's what's causing this bout of a sell-off in the bond market. Now, the chart today, I'm going to look at IEF, which is the 10-year Treasury. IEF is down again. No, it's bouncing just a little bit today, and it's actually sitting on its support line. So we'll see if this support line holds for the 10-year bond. That could be a good holding line. And a bunch of the big wirehouse firms are coming out with buys in the bond market right now. They're saying this is a compelling opportunity in the bond market right now. I'm not convinced of that. Why? Well, as I look at the chart, you know, it's testing its low here recently. This is the first day that it has tested it. We have to see whether or not it holds. One of the things I do at every workshop, and I did it last night, no exception, is I go through my 1, 2, 3, 4, open up the country door. No, it's the charting that I use. One is a sideways trend, two is an uptrend, three is a topping out trend, and four is a downtrend. And you don't ever want to buy a stock in a number four downtrend. A number one sideways trend is not all that profitable, really. It's going sideways. I like stocks when they kind of break out of that number one sideways trend. Now, as I look at the chart of the bond market, it's been in a number four downtrend. It's still in a number four downtrend. Therefore, I cannot tell you right now today that is a good buying opportunity in the bond market. No, I cannot tell you that because it hasn't settled yet. It needs to settle and it needs to start going sideways. It's still in a downtrend. It's trying to begin a sideways.

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2: To it 6 months ago, and they're up 60 or 70% or whatever, and somebody new comes along and they never get a shot at it. If I see a good entry point again, then I put those entry points out. And yesterday, I probably sent out 8 different alerts on entry points in stocks that we already own. I'm just going to give you one example of this. Okay, so this comes from the alerts that people get with the live trading subscriptions that they have. Okay, so let me just give you one example here. I did this for Micron yesterday. I said, you know, Micron has pulled back. It's had a 3-day sell-off. Micron is back to a good entry point if you do not already own it. I sent that out yesterday at around 1 p.m., 12:30 p.m., right in there. Let's see, was it a good entry point? I don't know. Let's see, how is Micron doing today? It looked like it pulled back to a nice entry point. Micron is up, it's up $7. No, it's up 1.15% today to 706.82. So at least it's panned out so far. But that's the way I roll as a professional money manager. I could have a stock that's up 60 or 70% from my initial purchase. But if it still meets my criteria, it still meets my criteria. I still treat it as a brand new buy. And if somebody transfers an account to me that has cash in it, and I see that stock, even though my original purchase is up 60 or 70%, when I see that original stock pull back to a good entry point, I get them into it. And that's called building a position over time.
3: I can't help it that you weren't here when I originally bought it. But that's not to say there won't be more opportunities along the way. You're not getting it at the price I got into it originally, but I still consider it to be a good buy. There's several stocks like that. I sent out 8 such alerts yesterday. We'll be right back.
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0: can. Welcome back here to the second quarter of today's Best Stocks Now show. Let's take a look at some of the other action and activity that is going on in the market today. This 30-year Treasury is a bit of an issue. We need to get that under control. At least it's up. The bond market is up a little bit today, but that's just day one of trying to get the bond market stabilized for now. Besant says the U.S. is not in a rush to extend the China trade truce. They're not in a rush to extend the tariff and critical minerals trade truce with China that ends in November. Okay, well, we got four more months. Put that on the back burner right now, as there's time to renew it in meetings later this year, said Besant. I like Besant. I think he's a pretty level-headed guy. In his first interview since attending last week's high-stakes summit between Chinese President Xi Jinping in Beijing, Besant said that he believes China will accept the restoration of prior U.S. tariff rates through new Section 301 duties as long as they don't go higher. So that's kind of going back to where they were before the Supreme Court stepped in. So we'll see. China in recent months had gotten a deal on lower tariffs as a result of the U.S. Supreme Court striking down Trump's Global Emergency Duties Act. I think we're not in a rush to extend it, said Besant, of the upcoming November tariff truce deadline. It also became official that China is buying 200 Boeing jets. And they seeking an extension of the U.S. trade deal, which Besant just said we're in no hurry to do. Here's a good question. This is a fair question. I had my contingent here last night from GCG, who I am now merged my company with them and am part of them and own stock in them, and we are now teamed up to sweep across America. And I have a lot more people on my team now than I've ever had before. And Joel Burris, who is the CEO of GCG, was at the workshop last night. He was flabbergasted at all you folks that came out last night. And we were taking pictures with one another. We were having such a good time last night. It was like a Grateful Dead concert, except we had a little bit older audience than the Grateful Dead. And I didn't see anybody twirling around in tie-dye shirts or scarlet begonias in their hair. But it was a good crowd. I love my Minnesota fellow Scandinavians for the most part. And Joel asked a question during the question and answer period that I always do at the end of my workshop. And Joel asked me, he said, Bill, you talk about this big backlog at Boeing, a 10-year wait to get a Boeing airplane. And you talk about the massive expansion that is taking place in your backyard at the Boeing plant and the hiring that is taking place. Why isn't the stock doing well? Well, my answer to that is there's not always a connect. Sometimes there's a disconnect. There is a disconnect between the story, yes, driving by the plant, seeing employees trying to get a ride to work, seeing the massive buildings they're building, seeing the hiring that's taking place, and there's a disconnect with the stock. The story doesn't quite match the stock. And that's why when I hear Jim Cramer and others, or, you know, clients, prospects, saying, you know, Bill, I heard this story of this stock. I always look at the chart of the stock and the earnings of the stock, and I can tell immediately why that disconnect is there. And when I pulled up the chart of Boeing last night, I said, look, Joel, number one, it has a very, very weak chart. That tells me that there's a problem, that they're not. It's not a Micron story, okay? Micron has a massive backlog, but Micron's going to make $102 per share next year. SanDisk is going to make $150 per share. Boeing is going to make $4 per share maybe this year. Furthermore, when you look at the track record of earnings at Boeing over the last 10 years, it is a total mess. A total mess. Big, huge losses during COVID. Big, huge losses during all the issues that they had with the planes that were crashing and going down and sidelining those planes. They've had a very, very, very volatile past, almost as volatile as the United Healthcare here in Minnesota. Boeing, you know, doors flying off over Seattle. You talk about sleepless. How about hit by a flying a hatch from a Boeing in Seattle in your backyard? It landed in somebody's backyard. That's not good for the stock. It's not good for the confidence of institutional investors. And for that reason, the story of Boeing and all the backlog and the 200 plane orders, let's just see if that's even moving the stock today. That would be another telling sign as to whether there's a connection between what is going on in the backlog at Boeing and what is going on in the stock. Okay, so they get this 200 plane order. The stock, it's up 2.8% today, but it's in a major sideways trend, is Boeing. And I think that backlog is also an indication of how far kind of behind reality that they are, right? They're a little bit behind reality having that kind of a backlog. So for that reason, Boeing is not a very good stock right now. When will it be a good stock? Well, I think once they get all the problems behind them, once they start working down that backlog, once they start getting planes out the door, once they start booking sales that drop earnings to the bottom line, once they kind of get caught up a little bit, right now they're scrambling. It reminds me of the Fed and Jerome Powell when they had to do 475 rate hikes, right? It was horrible. It was absolutely horrible. They were way behind the curve. So, anyways, there is the issue with Boeing. We have also here, we have the, let's see, we have the Boeing news of the 200 airplanes. And like I say, it's barely moving the stock today. UK wants to cap food price. You know, I got to tell you, the UK, United Kingdom, where my ancestors came from, one-fourth of my ancestors came from the United Kingdom, they want to cap food prices. They want to kind of put in communism there, kind of like what they want to do in New York City. In the United Kingdom, and the retailers are pushing back, not happy. They don't want any part of that. We'll be right back.
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2: This is a Bloomberg Money Minute. Stocks are higher and oil keeps falling amid growing optimism that this conflict in the Middle East could be resolved soon. Traders are also looking ahead to Nvidia's first quarter earnings in the next hour. The company is set to report after closing and give a much anticipated update on the state of the AI economy, with sales estimated to have grown 80%. A majority of Federal Reserve officials warned the central bank would likely need to consider raising interest rates if inflation continued to run above their 2% target. That's according to the latest Fed minutes, which show that many officials called for the Fed to drop its easing bias and signaled its next move could be an interest rate hike. And bad news for D&D fans today, Hasbro canceled the publishing deal with independent studio giant Skull less than a year after announcing it, which means the Dungeons & Dragons game they were working on is also getting scrapped. Hasbro has been focused more on video games in recent years and has signaled it wants to cut costs. Monica Ricks, Bloomberg Radio.
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And welcome back here to the second half of today's Best Stocks Now show. Here's the good news today, and I think this is one of the reasons why the market is up and interest rates are down a little bit, and oil is down 2%. Chinese tankers exit Hormuz as Iran deal talk heats up. Two Chinese tankers carrying around 4 million barrels of crude exited the Strait of Hormuz on Wednesday. Reuters reported, citing shipping data, as President Trump and Vice President J.D. Vance signaled that the Iran war may end soon. We'll see. The ships are among a handful of super tankers carrying Iraqi crude exiting the waterway this month. So that's good news, and I think that's one of the reasons that the market is up today. That helps a lot. Also, we have the Samsung strike looming after union talks collapse. Negotiations between Samsung Electronics and its largest labor union have collapsed, increasing the likelihood of a strike at the world's biggest memory chip maker. Well, we know all about the memory chips and the problems going on there. Let's see how the ETF, EWY, is handling this news today. It's kind of a two-edged sword. On the one hand, it's not good to have a strike. On the other hand, it raises the price of those memory chips. EWY is actually up 2.37% today on this news because, like I say, they go on strike and the prices go even higher on these memory chips. Let's take a look at SanDisk today and see how it's behaving with this strike about to happen. SanDisk is up a little bit, $4 per share today. So we have that to deal with today. And that memory shortage continues to be absolutely critical. The auto industry warns of motor oil shortages. Motor oil. Well, if you have an electric car, I guess you don't have to worry about that, changing the oil and all that kind of thing. But if, you know what? I never was very mechanical. And I've tried changing the oil on my car a few times, and I'm laying under the car, and there's the big drip pan that all the oil goes into. And the first thing I do as I'm laying down under the car, hoping it doesn't fall off the jack and crush me, is undo the nut to the oil pan, right? Immediately, the nut falls into the oil pan. The oil pan fills up with usually warm to hot to oil, which isn't fun. And the nut's in there somewhere that you're going to have to use at some point in time to seal that thing back up. And then you got, of course, dispose of that oil somewhere. What do you do with all of this oil? I don't know. You can't dump it in the river. You can't put it on your lawn. It's not going to grow the tomatoes. What do you do with this big pan of oil? So I just decided, you know, Jiffy Lube's probably a better option next time. And this is speaking to all you do-it-yourselfers out there. I was a do-it-yourselfer in many things. But there's certain things that I decided, you know what? I'm going to hire somebody to do this for me. I don't change my oil anymore. I figure I can make more money looking at charts than I can changing my own oil, even though I like to save $27. So anyway, there's going to be a shortage of oil for cars. That's not good. Coming up because of this Strait of Hormuz. Another thing that we haven't thought of. Goldman strategist sees bond buying opportunity as sell-off deepens. Okay. Well, like I say, I'm not convinced. I will see it in the charts. Last night at the workshop, I went back to my April 8th article when I said this is a most compelling buying opportunity. I saw it in the charts. I saw it in the rising earnings expectations.
And I saw it in the lower PE multiple of the market, and I saw all those things converging at the same point in time. And that's why that I'm not convinced that this is a good buying opportunity yet for the bonds, although Goldman Sachs thinks it is. They must have a bunch of bonds they got to get rid of. I don't know. Micron, NVIDIA, AMD climb, that's today, as Samsung strike risk threatens chip supply. Okay, this is like the perfect storm. I went through the earnings of SanDisk last night. We talked about the CAN-SLIM methodology. The CAN-SLIM methodology, the C stands for current earnings, quarter over quarter. Okay, and the A stands for annual earnings. Let's just talk for a minute about the annual earnings at SanDisk, okay? In 2023, 2.5 years ago, SanDisk lost $11 per share. In 2024, 2 years ago, they lost $4.52 per share. They lost. Last year, they squeaked out some profit and they made $2.99 per share. That's last year. What do you think they're going to make this year? They made $3 last year per share, $3 per share. This year they're going to make $64 per share. That's a 2,062% increase over last year. But wait a minute. Next year, 2027, they're going to make $175.89 per share. That's a 172% increase. So from a loss of $11 in 2023 to a gain of $175, I've never seen a company with earnings like that in my entire career. Now, yes, it is short-lived. Yes, it is a commodity. But right now, there's a major squeeze taking place in this memory market that is driving chips prices higher. And SanDisk is one of only three right now. If you've got one on strike, you've got SK Hynix, SanDisk, and Micron. Now let's look at Micron's annual earnings. That's the A in the CAN-SLIM acronym. Micron lost $4.45 in 2023. They made $1.30 in 2024. Last year, they made $8.29, a 538% increase. This year, they're going to make $58.48 per share. That's going from $8.29 to $58.48. That's a 605% increase year over year. And next year, they're going to make $100.42 per share. That's a 72% increase. Okay. Now, let's compare that with AT&T, just for fun. AT&T's earnings growth. Well, they made $2.70 7 years ago. They're going to make $2.54 this year. That means no growth for 7 years. None. No growth. And as you know, in my parlance, in my world, in the stock market, I believe and I've observed that stocks follow earnings. If you have flat earnings over the last 7 years at AT&T, you're going to get flat stock performance. That's how that works. And if you have booming earnings at a Micron or a SanDisk or at a Samsung or an SK Hynix, you're going to have booming stock price appreciation. And when those earnings start to top out and start to be lowered and the supply starts to start coming online to drive prices down, then this big squeeze is going to be over. But as of now, I still don't see an end to this big squeeze in sight.
And this strike at Samsung right now over in South Korea is only going to make matters worse. It's only going to make matters worse. Okay, let's go to our next subject here. And those stocks, by the way, are getting upgraded today. Let's look at AMD. It's getting an upgrade too. And the chip stocks are having a pretty good day here today. A lot of the good entry points that I sent out yesterday were chip stock related. We also have some earnings that have come in here. Let's take a look. Wow, look at AMD is up, another 7.5% today. Wow. We'll be right back.

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0: And welcome back here to the final segment of today's Best Stocks Now show. We've got a couple of big winners here in the market today. Arm Holdings. Wow. Arm is up 15.5% today. If I go to my alerts that I sent out yesterday, let me go to those alerts very quickly. At 12:17 p.m., I said ARM has pulled back to a nice entry point if you do not already own it. And it is up today. Now, they don't all work out like that. Okay, maybe I threw the dart and it landed in the right spot yesterday. But I do look at about 500 to 1,000 charts every single day. And I already own ARM Holdings. And ARM has been a good winner for us. But I also know that a lot of people at my firm don't own it yet because they've come along since I made my original purchase. And I make purchases all along the way for them when the stock pulls back to a good entry point. Well, what's a good entry point, you say? You should have been at the workshop last night because I showed the folks what I consider to be a good entry point. We also have AMD today up 7.3%. Holy cow, AMD is just absolutely rocking right now. And we've got Marvell Technology. Let me look at yesterday's alerts. Yes, I thought so. At 12:40 p.m., I sent out an alert that Marvell is a good entry point if you do not already own it. I didn't send out AMD, however. I missed that one. And AMD's having a good day, but we already own. That's one of our largest positions here at the firm. Applied Materials is having a big day today. It's up 4%. ASML is up 5.3%. It's basically the AI chip stocks. And Vistra is having a very good day today. That is the Texas nuclear utility stock. It's up 5.7% today. GE is having a good day. GE Aerospace is up 3.6% today. So those are all some very nice movers. And, wait a minute, we've got one more. No, I guess we don't. Okay, I thought there was one more. But anyways, that's where we are today. And tonight, who reports tonight? Can anybody tell me who reports their earnings tonight? Well, just a little $5 trillion company by the name of NVIDIA. And we threw NVIDIA up on the board last night. And we analyzed it in the context of what it looks like today. And we pulled up the app. We looked at the five-year track record of the stock. Which has been earnings growth over the last 5 years that has averaged 60% per year. And the stock price appreciation has pretty much run in sync with the earnings growth. It's funny how that works, the correlation between earnings growth and stock price appreciation. It works in the indexes. It works in the markets. It works in the S&P 500. It works in individual stocks. NVIDIA will report tonight. That will be the C in CanSlim. We'll compare their quarter that ended back on 3/31 with the same quarter last year, comparable quarter, and we'll see what their growth was like, and we'll compare it with the expectations, and we'll compare it what they did last year, obviously. That's very important. So that will be tonight after the close of the market. Kind of funny that earnings season is basically over. It's going to be a 27% earnings season. And about 10 stocks have driven it, believe it or not. Yes, that's right. AMD, NVIDIA, ASML, Marvell, Broadcom, Applied Materials, Seagate, Western Digital, all the growth of that 27% growth basically coming from about 10 stocks, maybe a dozen stocks, And NVIDIA, obviously, also being one of those stocks. Okay, let's look at Micron. We mentioned Micron. It's having a good day. SpaceX IPO. Goldman Sachs reportedly chosen to lead the record-breaking offering. Should you buy the SpaceX company when it goes public at $1.25 trillion? Well, you do the math. I heard today Bezos say that launching data centers into space, he thinks it's a ways off. So, you know, buying, unless Musk knows something Bezos doesn't, putting those data centers into space is quite a logistics problem, very much a logistics problem. But never mind, because he has now got a $1.25 trillion on this idea. It's an idea. It's unproven. It's a $1.25 trillion company that has very little in the way of sales other than from the Starlink, and an idea that you can launch data centers into space and beam down everything. I don't know how you go up and fix something if something breaks. How do you get a repairman up there to fix it? We were talking to a guy that worked in the semiconductor industry all his life as a field service guy that went around and fixed semiconductor equipment. He says, how do you get up there to those data centers in space if there's a problem? One other thing that I was going to mention here, Costco trades at over $1,000 per share. It breaks out to new all-time highs. It's trading at an astronomical P.E. ratio, and it hasn't split its stock since Y2K. That's the year 2000. But they still have the hot dog at $1.50, okay? So that's important. All right, well, we're out of time. We've got one more day. We've got a full day of appointments today, a full day of appointments tomorrow. No rest for the wicked. And then we fly out of here tomorrow evening or Friday morning and begin thinking about where our next trip will be. 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
4: Donald Trump has delivered the U.S. Coast Guard Academy commencement address to the Academy's class of 2026. The president said the cadets have shown unbelievable heroism and exceptional selflessness.
5: You've all been tested. You'll be tested further and probably at higher levels as your career goes on, but you've been very strongly tested and you have what it takes.
4: The president called graduates the living standard bearers of America's first fleet and suggested dangerous, quote, a statement you live by. A runoff in the Republican primary for governor of Georgia at a victory speech, Republican Rick Jackson says he'll be President Trump's favored governor.
6: As governor, I'll be like Trump, but with a southern tongue.
4: At his victory speech, Burr Jones, the other Republican candidate for governor and current lieutenant governor, says he has the backing of the president.
7: I could not leave this stage without thanking President Donald J. Trump for his undivided. He didn't just endorse me once, not twice, not three times, even a fourth time. I was so honored to have that.
4: The GOP Senate runoff will feature former college football coach Derek Dooley and Representative Mike Collins. The winner goes up against Democratic Senator John Ossoff. More than 17,000 people under evacuation orders in Southern California as a wildfire threatens suburban homes. This Simi Valley resident says the wildfire reached his neighborhood very, very quickly.
8: We lost one house here on the corner. They saved all the rest of the houses, but it was just a horrifying experience.
4: 750 firefighters are battling the Sandy Fire northwest of Los Angeles. That fire now 15% contained. This is SRN News. Two Virginia cops suspended over transgenderism.
9: Officers Megan Grabo and Martin Powers are being punished for complaining about a male officer who is living as a woman being allowed to use the women's facilities at the Norfolk Police Station. The two cops have told their story to Independent Women's Features and say they fear they will be terminated for taking a stand. Virginia has been a battleground over transgenderism, with legal fights breaking out in cities and in school systems all across the state. Michael Harrington reporting.
4: Statistically speaking, attending a weekly worship service is a pretty safe thing to do, but an attack this week on a mosque in San Diego, the latest in a spate of recent attacks targeting religious buildings, has intensified fear among clergy and worshipers. Two teenage suspects opened fire at the largest mosque in San Diego County on Monday, killing a security guard and two other men before killing themselves, the case being investigated as a hate crime. This is SRN News. Single Gen Z women are outpacing the men of their generation when it comes to buying a home.
10: The young ladies accounted for 35% of all home buyers in their generation, while single Gen Z men represented 18%, according to the National Association of Realtors. The survey covered home buyers from July of 2024 to June 2025. Single women across all generations made up a quarter of home buyers, while single men accounted for 11%, a sign that single women are choosing to become homeowners and overcoming affordability challenges at greater rates than single men. Rich Thomason reporting.
4: Target remodeling stores and trying to reclaim its reputation for stocking stylish, affordable clothing. Analysts will be listening for executives to comment on whether consumer behavior has changed due to
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5: And we're pretty impressed by it. So hopefully those people will make a deal that's going to be great for everybody. But I don't know. Do I get what? I never get tired. But what I like to do, if I can save war by waiting a couple of days, or I can save people being killed by waiting a couple of days, I think it's a great thing to do.
16: Morning, glory, and evening, grace, America. President Trump, minutes ago, arriving back from the Coast Guard Academy. If he can save lives by waiting a couple of days, he wants to. But, you know, you can lose lives by waiting a couple of days. Iran hasn't exactly been doing nothing during the ceasefire. To discuss that and other issues, I'm joined by Dr. Michael Oren, former Israeli ambassador to the United States, founder of the Israel Advocacy Project. Dr. Oren, am I right about that? If you wait too long, you end up losing lives as opposed to saving them?
17: Well, yeah, as you said, Iran is not sitting around and twiddling its thumbs during this period. It is rebuilding its missile capacity. A lot of those ballistic missiles were buried by American and Israeli bombing. They're digging these missiles out, the launchers out. Lord knows what they're doing with their nuclear program. Maybe somebody knows, but I imagine they're just not, again, they're not sitting passively. And they're plotting their next move. And now they just came out and said that should the United States and Israel renew hostilities against Iran, they will cut the internet cables running beneath the Strait of Hormuz and cause perhaps an international crisis that way. So again, they're getting stronger, not getting weaker.
16: They're pirates. And by the way, that kind of threat tells you that they'll never be trustworthy. They'll never be, because once you make a threat like that, you'll always make a threat like that. Before we go on further, I got to play for you something from last night. Congressman Thomas Massie, upon being defeated, said
17: lost
16: this.
17: The sound.
16: Cut number four.
18: I would have come out sooner, but I had to call my opponent and concede, and it took a while to find Ed Gallrein in Tel Aviv.
16: All right, now, Ambassador Oren, I think that's just nakedly anti-Semitic. Do you agree with me?
17: I was telling people in Israel about it today. I was actually in the Israeli news today and actually quoting him. And people couldn't believe it. They couldn't believe it. Their response was he really in Tel Aviv? And it was so outrageously anti-Semitic, they couldn't even understand it. Of course it is. Of course it is. And what's the subtext there is that that Gallrein, a candidate supported by President Trump, is being controlled by the Israelis. And it's blatantly anti-Semitic, of course.
16: All right. I just wanted people to hear it. I wanted to hear it from you, not me. I've been saying it all day. Let's go back to the war. It seems to me that the Iranians are doing the Iranian thing, which is to always play for time, and that at some point we just have to say, no mas, no more time. Is that your agreement? Do you agree with that, or should we let it play out a while?
17: Well, it depends on how much oxygen you have on the American Western side. Okay, we are in a game of chicken. It's not a military against military anymore. It's economy against versus economy. And ideally, the United States could maintain its naval blockade through the Strait of Hormuz. It's costing the Iranians hundreds of millions of dollars a day. Ultimately, it will cause cracks within the IRGC, within the military, ultimately. But that ultimately may take 3, 4, 5 months. During that time, gas prices will continue to rise. The general price of living will continue to rise. Shortage of fertilizer, even that will cause food prices to rise. So it's that kind of game of chicken. Does the president think that his administration and the American economy generally have that type of wind that it can wait out the Iranian regime?
16: Okay. Now the headline in the Times of Israel is: Trump says Netanyahu will, quote, do whatever I want in Iran after Peres said to hold tense call. That tells me, after, you know, a year of this, since Operation Midnight Hammer, that we got the jets warming up on the runway. Whenever Trump says he's at a tense call with Netanyahu, those two are thick as thieves and getting ready to go. How do you read it?
17: I hope so. I hope that's the case. Or, you know, maybe Netanyahu feels that the president is going to this deal, as reported in some sources in the Western press, a deal that would basically end the war and open 30 days of negotiation on outstanding issues like the nuclear issue. And in which case, of course, the nuclear issue will not be resolved. Strait of Hormuz will not be resolved, because that's what the Iranians do. They get into a negotiation and they will drag their feet. They've been doing it for hundreds and hundreds of years, not for the last, you know, 6 months. So that's what they'll do. I think that's what the prime minister is worried about. I think we could get to a situation similar to that which Israel found itself in 2015 after the signing of the JCPOA, in which we said, okay, you know, you signed this deal, but we won't be bound by this deal. We have to retain our maneuverability, our ability to defend ourselves, which is pretty much is what's happening in the north, because you know, the president and the State Department have declared a 45-day ceasefire in the north, but there's no ceasefire in the north, and it's limited Israel's maneuverability somewhat. We're not really bombing in Beirut anymore, but there's full-fledged combat going up on north, and we're having soldiers wounded every single day. A woman soldier was seriously wounded today, so you know, there's always going to be a certain divergence of interests between our two countries, as much as we are fastly and closely allied, because you know, the United States is far away, a big country. Israel's a small country. We're threatened with immediately on our neighbors. And at a certain point, we have to say to the president, please understand these are our fundamental and even existential interests.
16: Now, I want to go back to Michael Oren, historian, Princeton historian, author of the most important book on Middle Eastern history wars in the modern times. From 1991 to 2003, the United States and its allies operated two no-fly zones in Iraq, one in northern Iraq to protect the Kurds, one in southern Iraq to protect the Shia Muslims. We started them too late, but we got them going. Could we operate, do you think it's, as a military matter, possible to operate a no-shoot zone, a no-missiles, no-firing zone for 150 miles in length along the strait, and 100 miles back, and if they violate that, turn it into a no-move zone? In other words, what you've done with southern Lebanon, the allies of the United States and the United States ought to do to the coastal zone along the strait. What do you think of that?
17: The United States can do whatever the heck it wants. Okay, it has that ability. It has the firepower. You're talking about a country with not two or three aircraft carriers, but 11 aircraft carriers. And it has a massive amount of power. It's the strongest military force in the world. It can do that. But if you're going to declare a no-fire zone like that,

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2: These are now emblazoned on my soul, Hugh. You achieve that, then everything changes in the Middle East. You not only get rid of the Iranian threat, you get peace. You get right. Peace across the region, Pax Americana extending from the Mediterranean to the shores of the Ganges.
3: All right, 90 seconds. When is the election in Israel, and who's going to win it?
2: Well, right now it's either set for late September or late October. It's not quite sure.
3: I thought they said it today.
2: The Ultra-Orthodox parties want it to be in September. It gets closer to the Jewish major holidays, and they can mobilize support much better. It's really immaterial. It's a difference of maybe, you know, 2 or 3 weeks. Who's going to win it? According to the polls today, right today, it's the anti-BB bloc. But in politics, as you know, between now and up September is an infinity amount of time. Who knows? Much of it will depend, I want you to know, on the outcome of this war. If Netanyahu can go to the voters and say, look, I achieved all the strategic objectives that we set out for ourselves, he'll be in a much, much reinforced position politically.
3: Michael Oren, you've been in the Knesset. You've run before. Are you running this time with anyone?
2: No. I'm not running, but I you know something. I've done the legislator thing. You know, postal reform was not the thing that most interested me in diplomacy, and that's what legislation is. It's postal reform, and that's the most exciting legislation. It goes downhill from there. We have to set about to rebuild Israel's foreign relations, and that is going to be a huge, huge task. It's going to be a historic task, and I'm going to put all of my weight behind it.
3: Well, I'm glad. The Israel Advocacy Group, that's what Dr. Oren's begun. That's what we support. I hope you will as well. Thank you, Dr. Oren. I'll be right back, America. Stay tuned.
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2: Ask yourself this question. Is it really worth holding on to that timeshare that you know you need to get rid of? Here's the truth. 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
4: Welcome back, America. I'm Hugh Hewitt. Pleased to welcome back to the show a friend of mine, the president of the Utah State Senate, J. Stuart Adams. He has been on before because the American Legislative Exchange Council is a sponsor of our program. I go on the road with him, and usually Stuart Adams shows up to talk to me about why Utah has been number one now for 19 consecutive years in the rich states, poor states rating. Senate President Adams, welcome back. Congratulations. You're number one again. Does it get boring?
5: Not at all. It's fun to be with you. 19 years in a row. Think about it for a minute. The high school graduates in Utah have never known a time in their entire life when Utah hasn't had the best economic outlook. Pretty amazing.
4: I want to run down the stats, if I may. Number one best economic outlook for 19 years running. Number one state overall, third year in a row in the U.S. News and World Report. Number one upward mobility in the Archbridge Institute. Number one in protecting children's mental well-being in the Childhood Index. Number one in GDP growth, according to Kempsey Gardner Policy Institute. Number one increase in household income growth. That's from the Urban Institute. Number two best state for teachers. Number four best state for education. And the lowest electricity rates in the United States. How do you get this all done, Stuart Adams?
5: Well, again, Art Laffer, Steve Moore, Jonathan Williams, they predict the future. And a good economist, I think that the rating of economists is how well they project the future and predict the future. And we have seen that the policies, the regulatory policies and the tax policies that we put in place actually produce what the prediction wants to predict, the best economic outlook. In addition to those numbers, we have cut taxes, income tax, again, again, again, again, again, ran out of fingers, and again, 6 years in a row in Utah. Both our tax policy and our regulatory policy are what have been able to allow us to accomplish this.
4: Now, for a long time, people said Utah does so well because it's the LDS headquarters of the LDS state. That's no longer true. I got a lot of friends who are moving to Utah because they like the quality of life. They like the seasons. They like the education system. They like the public safety. Have you noticed that the state's got a lot of inbound migration of people who are not LDS?
5: Well, people vote with their feet. And in addition to all the things you just talked about, we are the fastest growing per capita state in the nation. So, yes, we've had a great influx of people. Our demographics have changed, but we've maintained the same policies that have actually allowed us not only to cut taxes, but we've been able to increase. We've doubled the spending on teachers. We now have, I think we're the fifth highest in the nation, starting teacher salaries in the entire nation, plus We built infrastructure like no other state. We're rebuilding our roads, our water system. When you can cut taxes and build infrastructure, pay for services, that only happened by having a strong economy. And a lot of that is because of our regulatory policy.
4: Now, I'll talk to you about public safety in the next segment because I'm very interested in that, as are most Americans. But I want to know about electricity. The grid is under stress everywhere, but it's not in Utah. The grid is, I'm in Maine right now. The grid's a big issue up in Maine every single year when it gets cold. How have you kept ahead of electricity demand in Utah?
5: Well, again, energy. And we have, for whatever reason in America, we've stopped building new energy production. And we could see it coming because energy does drive our economy. We have some of the lowest electric rates in the entire nation. But we could see a need for the future. And the future appeared to be,
4: the future is what? The oil and gas industry, the natural gas industry?
5: Well, we have a lot of oil, we have a lot of natural gas, but we have nuclear energy. And we just permitted the first nuclear energy plant, the manufacturing plant in Box Elder County. And we're looking at geothermal. We have Fervo Energy in St. George or the Cedar City area that's doing geothermal energy. But we think nuclear is the future, so we're actually moving ahead with nuclear manufacturing, and it's going to take a workforce. So we're working on all forms of energy. We want to be the energy capital of the world because energy is going to be needed. We know AI needs energy, and energy production is so important.
4: Is the new nuclear plant a small modular reactor, or is it one of the traditional bigs?
5: It's all kinds of new technology, but one of the small nuclear reactors is the cutting edge, but we're also seeing a new nuclear reactor that's called a micro. And that micro reactor can actually be manufactured in a plant, like you do a car, put on the back of a semi-truck, and dropped into place. You can daisy chain them together, tie them together. They may produce only 30 megawatts of power, but you put 10 of them together and you get 300 megawatts. That's almost the same as a small nuclear reactor. And these new nuclear reactors, they're burning the old spent fuel rods, which we didn't know what to do with. So the new technology is solving, again, a waste problem along with producing more energy.
4: Now, I've been on the campus of BYU. I gave a lecture at the Reuben Clark School a few years ago. Been on the campus of Utah State to do a Utah PBS special with the late Neil Maxwell. I know you got great higher ed. Does that continue to expand in Utah?
5: We have one of the fastest growing populations because we have a lot of natural increase. Our birth rate's one of the highest in the nation. Because of that, we have a lot of kids. And we have some of the best educational systems in the United States. University of Utah has... It rivals MIT as far as startups. Utah State University has a lot of aeronautics and research. We actually funded last session $50 million, not a lot of money, but it's seed money, to be able to go to the university to do more research. And BYU is a great university also. And between those universities and the others, we have a very educated and talented workforce. And workforce is going to drive the economy, in addition to energy.
4: Someday you'll get in the college playoffs so Ohio State can beat you, State Senate President. Let me ask you, though, how long have you
5: That'll
4: been
5: in the state? That'll never happen. If we get in the playoffs, we're going to beat Ohio. I want you to know that.
4: How long have you been the State Senate President?
5: 8 years.
4: And is there a term limit on that? Can you keep going?
5: We don't have term limits in Utah. We'll see. Again, Utah's great, and I'd like to take credit for all the great things in Utah. But we know Utah is great because of great people, and we have a great state. We have great legislators. We have a really fabulous business community. They give back. They help Utah maintain their number one status, and it's a great spot to live.
4: Well, Stuart Adams, though, being the president, you got to herd cats. Doesn't it get old? Are you still enjoying the game?
5: Oh, it's a great process. I love the process. It's pretty miraculous as you see it happen. I think my ideas are the best. Hopefully everybody agrees with that. But even my ideas, yeah, I hope you're laughing, but even my ideas get better when they go through that legislative process. It is a difficult process, but it's very miraculous as you see ideas come out. They get vetted by the public. They get vetted by other legislators. It's one of the great processes in the United States.
4: Stuart Adams is going to stay with me for another segment. I want to talk about public safety because Utah is very safe, and I want to know why that is. Don't go anywhere, America. I'm Hugh Hewitt.
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7: This is a Bloomberg Money Minute. Huge gains today on Wall Street on renewed hopes for a diplomatic end to the war in Iran, despite threats out of Tehran to attack other Gulf states if the U.S., as threatened, launches further military strikes. But there are signs that peace talks are making progress, and that sent oil prices plunging. Oil closing just above $98 a barrel, down from $108 yesterday, and that sent stocks soaring. All the major averages today up 1 to 1.5%. At the close, the Dow was up 645 points. It's back above the 50,000 threshold. The Nasdaq up 400 points. The S&P up 79. OpenAI, the maker of that popular ChatGPT chatbot, is preparing paperwork to file for an initial public stock offering. The company could begin trading shares as soon as September, according to the Wall Street Journal. And the EPA looking to investigate if a Meta Platforms data center project contaminated drinking water in rural Morgan County, Georgia. Tom Busby, Bloomberg Radio.
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8: Hey everyone, Jake Underwood here, and I'm excited to announce we're teaming up with school ministries to raise awareness and support for a program that's making a real impact, Release Time Bible Education. And you're going to hear directly from school ministries executive director Robert Kylo, who shares how students are going from not knowing anything about the Bible to lives being changed.
9: Here's an example. Year one, student shows up, doesn't know anything about the Bible, doesn't say much, but says at the end of year one, I would like a Bible. Year two, he invites his sister to be a part of year two. Sister, in year one for her, experiences the Word, connects with Jesus, gives her life to Christ. What we didn't find out until recently is that she came from an unchurched family, multi-generations deep. She wants to follow Jesus. That's the key. In following Jesus, she decides to get baptized. She invites her family. The grandparents show up. The pastor, who we partner with wonderful church leaders all across America, gives a very clear gospel message. The grandfather, after seeing the changed life of his granddaughter, prays to receive Christ and gets baptized with his granddaughter. We want that happening more.
8: Yeah.
9: Because lives are being transformed, generations are being restored, and that's the future of America we want to see.
8: It's all about connecting the next generation with God's word and seeing that connection ripple far beyond the classroom. And now you can be a part of it. $25 a month connects one student with God's word. You can get involved and find out more at schoolministries.org.
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4: Welcome back, America. I'm Hugh Hewitt. Stuart Adams, president of Utah State Senate, has stuck around with me. And I like Stuart so much because he likes the things I like in order of importance. schools, cops, and desalinization. First of all, school choice. How's Utah doing, Stuart?
5: We passed a school choice bill. We did it with a two-thirds majority in both the House and the Senate. The only state in the nation to pass school choice with a two-thirds majority. We call it Utah Fits All, and Utah gives an $8,000 scholarship. And it's wildly successful. And again, parents should be able to decide what's best for their kids. It's causing competition. We're doing very well. I believe that's why, again, another reason why Utah is the number one state in the nation.
4: Number two, public safety. You folks invest in police. Now, sometimes that's a local issue, but the state's got to back it up. How do you help the locals keep their cops on the street?
5: Well, we're actually not only help fund it, but it's really a policy issue. I mean, we all know that treatment's a lot better than incarceration. But the problem is, anybody with a severe substance abuse problem, they're not going to go get treatment unless they have a motivation. So you need, again, you need criminal justice policies that allow for those issues to be dealt with. And you need to give those encouragement. So sometimes you can be too kind and you don't motivate people to get the treatment they need. And we think the combination of getting proper treatment and housing without treatment, it doesn't work. So treatment with strong criminal justice revisions, reforms, is what's helped Utah. Actually, we've actually seen a homelessness drop in Utah.
4: Now, I want to finish with the Great Salt Lake. I used to live in Southern California. I got frustrated. We had two desal plants in Southern California. Israel's got six. Saudi Arabia's got a lot. UAE's got a lot. Desal works in some places. It should. We got the Pacific Ocean in California, so there should be no water problem. What do you think about desal in the Great Salt Lake?
5: Well, you know, I actually went to Israel, and I saw their technology they had, very economical. They solved their water problems with desalination. I came back to Utah, started talking about desalination, and the media gave me a little bad time, but they didn't know that we had another plan in place. We actually went down to talk to San Diego, talked to San Diego Water Board, and said, we will build desalination plants. Utah will build them for San Diego, for California, but we want to trade you your Colorado River water. Colorado River exists in Utah.
4: Oh.
5: We don't need to carry far. And you know what? They said they liked that idea. And that was a year or two ago. During the legislative session this February, Governor Newsom sent our Governor Cox a letter saying we'd like the idea too. It's pretty great idea. You do have this Pacific Ocean. And if we can create more water, that's a win for everyone.
4: That is a win for everyone. Let's close with critical minerals because it's a national security issue. You got them. Will Utah let the rest of the country develop them for national security purposes?
5: Well, again, halloysite is one of the great critical mineral deposits in the world. China's been the only spot where halloysites existed. We just found the largest halloysite deposit. It's a silicone clay. It's not granite. You can just melt the silicone, get the critical minerals out of it, done very cheaply. We have the largest deposit we found in Utah. We're going to compete on a national scale and international. Even the India Times says it will change the entire financial balance in the world. We're going to solve the critical mineral problems for the free world. And we'll share, but we'll make some money before we do it.
4: Well, you know, I'm from Ohio, and we have the Great Lakes Compact, and no one's allowed to have the Great Lakes water. I've always thought that was silly. If you could sell it for enough, you could actually open it up a little bit. But I'm sure Utah wants to make its money back before it lets it go. But the Pentagon needs that stuff, right? That's our critical infrastructure, our critical weapon system. You've got that enormous Air Force base there, don't you? Aren't all the Minutemen or some of the Minutemen up there?
5: Hill Air Force Base, the entire land-based missile defense system is housed out of Hill Air Force Base. But you need them for F-35s. You need them for our F-22s, our stealth. But you also need them for the auto industry. You didn't have critical minerals. You'd shut down the auto industry in Japan, in Europe, the United States. You'd shut down our pharmaceutical industry. You need it for the economy. We're going to help solve that problem. And Utah's on track to do that.
4: Be careful, Stuart Adams. Part of that desal deal with Gavin Newsom, He might ask you to come over and be the president of the California State Senate, too, and then you'll be really going out of your mind. So, good to talk to you. Always good to see you. I'll see you at the ALEC convention in Orlando, I hope. Stuart Adams is a treasure to the United States and the state of Utah. Always good to talk to him. Don't go anywhere, America. I'm Hugh Hewitt.
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6: Welcome back, America. I'm Hugh Hewitt. Former United States Senator Jim Talent is on the board of the Reagan Institute, a study for the Center of Peace Studies or whatever they call it, but it's a national security thing. Jim Talent, I followed everything the president said. I don't know what he's going to do. What do you think he's going to do about Iran?
7: Well, I kind of fit. Remember that old song, Clowns to the Left of Me, Jokers to the Right? Here
6: Steve
7: I am.
6: Steve Miller Band.
7: With you. Well, yep, exactly. I kind of feel that way because, on the one hand, we have the Democrats who oppose what the president's done so far because they oppose everything he's done. And then we have the Israelis like Dr. Oren, who I just love. I mean, he's one of the premier statesmen of our time. And they're concerned the president's not going to do enough. And I'm kind of stuck in the middle with the president. I think he's handled this very well. I think we are going to impose more costs and consequences on the Iranians because of the pot shots they've been taking over the last few weeks at countries, you know, in the Gulf and around the Gulf. But the key is going to be opening up the strait. Dwayne and I talked about this last night. We started to do that 10 days ago. We stopped, I think, because the Gulf states are afraid. I mean, look, they know the Iranians can't force the blockade. The Iranians can't successfully attack American naval vessels. They're afraid that they'll be able to attack successfully their infrastructure. That scares them, and I don't blame them, because particularly the desalinization plants are important. But at some point, they're just going to have to get a spine and let us open up the strait, because when we open up the strait while we're continuing the blockade, that's checkmate. And I'm morally certain the president is planning that.
6: Jim Talent, I have a column coming out on Fox News tomorrow in which I remind people we ran no-fly zones in northern Iraq and southern Iraq from April and August, respectively, of 1991 to 2003. Can we run a no-shoot zone? In other words, you fly a drone out of the 100 miles from the Strait of Hormuz inland, and we will follow it up with a MOAB. Can we, and then take the next step, no-live zone? Everybody out, like Israel did with southern Lebanon. Yeah. Everybody out. Should we do that? Could we do that?
7: Well, as I understand it, and the next time you get Mark Montgomery on, you know, ask him, but that's basically at least part of what opening up the strait entails. In other words, there's constant fighter cover, constant surveillance, air and naval, in order to take out basically anything that moves that looks like it might be able to shoot successfully at one of the ships that's transiting the straits. I mean, that's how you do it. Now, I remember the press conference with Secretary Hegseth and General Kane, and they were talking about opening a corridor. They said they had opened a corridor on the south part of the strait. The idea is to get as much space distance as you can from the Iranian coast, and then you use missile defense to take out anything they do shoot. And you have constant surveillance and aircraft manned and unmanned in the air to attack the shooter. I mean, that's how you open up the strait.
6: You know, Jim, this weekend a movie comes out. I'll be talking to one of the historians who consulted on it, called Pressure. It's about Ike's decision to do D-Day. And it was a very, very difficult decision. But after he got the troops ashore, they ran into, I hope I don't butcher the pronunciation, Saint Lou. And after 3 weeks of grinding and not moving anything, he just called in whatever the equivalent of the B-52s were, and there wasn't anything left of Saint Lou. We can do that. We should move the people out first, but should we do that? We can do that. Should we do that to the 100-mile stretch where they're shooting from?
7: I think if it's necessary,
6: Oops, we got a freeze.
7: I imagine when we strike, the kinetic attack that is coming, I think, I'm going to be surprised if a big part of it.
6: Yeah.
7: Some of the stuff they have is mobile. The drones in particular can be hard to spot. This is a technically difficult operation. We can't reduce the risk to zero, but we don't need to. I mean, my guess is that CENTCOM has already engaged in discussions with the different companies involved, already knows which freighters are likely to be the first to move. In fact, even in the 24 hours in which we were doing Operation Freedom, some freighters had moved. We don't need to get all of them out. We need to get the oil flowing to settle the futures market, bring down the price of oil.
6: But Jim Talent, you have a little bit of a... You've got a bandwidth problem there, Jim. I want to give you one more question, though.
7: Can you?
6: We took a super tanker yesterday, million barrels. That's their third tanker from the Ghost Fleet. Those are permanent losses to Iran's productivity. How much more can this state take before it just collapses like Cuba collapsed?
7: Yeah, I was going to use Cuba as the parallel. They're out of power now, like 20 hours of the day. It may take a couple of months, but if oil prices are settling.
6: Yeah, you've got the worst internet in America. You may have the Iranians after you, Jim Talent.
7: Capabilities, and then collapse the economy.
6: Well, thank you, sir. I hope it was better on Dwayne's World on the Universe last night, but I think the Iranians are doing a DOS on Jim Talent, wherever his secret location is, undisclosed location, as we like to say. Follow him on X at Jim Talent. Let me remind everyone, we are in the middle of our campaign to send kids to camp. We're in our middle of our prison fellowship Angel Tree campaign. And it costs $200 to send a child to camp for the summer for a week. Give a listen to Steve Collins, who is Angel Tree's director of camping.
5: That was one of the things kids would say. We had Angel Tree kids that would come to camp. Sometimes they would ask me, why do we eat so much here? You know, because they were used to getting one meal a day. And another thing we don't think about is a lot of times the best meal that these kids get is the free lunch they get at school. And during the summer, school's out. And so, yeah, camp is special. They're going to be well fed, that's for sure. And lots of fun activities.
6: It's amazing to think of food being the attraction for camp, but of course, if you're coming from an economically underprivileged situation where dad's in prison, it's going to be a joy to get three squares. 888-206-2764. Go horseback riding, zip lining, hit the big blob in the middle of the lake, get the counselors going in a shaving cream fight, water balloon fight. It's all the same everywhere, and these kids deserve to go rafting. 888-206-2764. $20 for a tenth of a scholarship. $200 sends a kid to camp. $400 sends a couple of brothers who would need to go. 888-206-2764. 888-206-2764.
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6: Welcome back, America. I'm Hugh Hewitt. President Trump had a lot of things to say today. He was leaving Washington, D.C. to go to the Coast Guard Academy, give the commencement return. Here's what he said on the way out, cut number two.
16: Vance or Rubio did better in the press briefing.
17: I think they both did great. What do you want me to say, right? I think they both did good. Do you like that? That's pretty good, though, right? I think they both did good. I watched both of them. So, both very good men, really.
6: And then here's Donald Trump on the way back after he gave the speech, cut number 17.
17: On the Iran, I had no choice because they were going to have a nuclear weapon. We're not going to give them a nuclear weapon. But that's going to end soon, one way or the other. Oil is going to come tumbling down. There's so much oil. We have 1,600 ships in the strait that are loaded.
6: And then cut number 19. He doesn't want to say that he's going to take Castro like Maduro, but I think he's going to take Castro like Maduro. Let me remind you, I'm in the Relief Factor studio. Took an hour one. If you're watching on the Salem News Channel, you saw me do it. You see the bag right now. If you're listening on the Salem Radio Network or one of our great affiliates, you hear me talk about it every hour. Got my 5 miles in today. It's gotten hot up north. It's ridiculous inside the Beltway, which is why I flee. Some people say, oh, you don't have to leave Beltway until June. No, actually, about the middle of May, it goes to 95, which it did. And I just don't like 95. Never have liked 95. Don't like it. Wouldn't be prudent. Knock on my brother-in-law's house, and it's always, he hides. 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
17: Of our national security, that the American dominance in Western Hemisphere will not be threatened under any circumstance. As an example, we will not let Iran have a nuclear weapon. That's all. It's very simple. We will not let that happen. And we have great support. You wouldn't know that by reading the fake news, but we have great support. People don't want them to have a nuclear weapon.
6: If I was a journalist, you know, in the first term, we had PolitiFact count the alleged lies of Donald Trump. And they were ridiculous. I'd like someone to count the number of times he said they can't have a nuclear weapon. He messages, and he means it. They're not going to have a nuclear weapon. Stay tuned, America. Hour number 3. I'm leading off with Senator Blackburn and then Senator Shelley Moore Capito. Stay tuned.
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20: News this hour from Town Hall. I'm Keith Peters in Washington. The outcome of the primaries in Georgia is not quite decided.
21: Georgia Republicans will have a runoff on June 16th for the U.S. Senate between college football coach Derek Dooley and Mike Collins, currently a congressman, who says he's ready to go up against Democratic Senator John Ossoff.
22: Our problem in Washington is that we don't have enough Republicans. It's just that we don't always have the right Republicans.
21: And running for Georgia governor, Democrat and former Atlanta mayor Keisha Lance Bottoms.
23: Georgians sent a clear message tonight that they want a fighter.
21: Audio courtesy of WSB. I'm Donna Warder.
20: Wheat farmers in Kansas and other states are being hit hard by extreme weather and challenging economics.
24: Punishing weather and climbing costs are impacting this year's wheat crop in the U.S. Hotter than average temperatures, late freezes, and record-setting drought in the plains has worsened the spread of wheat viruses and sped up the production of seed heads, which yields lower quality grain. Combined with tariffs and higher prices for fertilizer and fuel, longtime wheat farmers say it's not going to be a good year. The U.S. Department of Agriculture estimates production is down 21% from last year. Wheat growers will see their smallest crop since 1972. I'm Jennifer King.
20: The U.S. military says it boarded an Iranian-flagged commercial oil tanker in the Gulf of Oman that was suspected of trying to violate the American blockade. U.S. Central Command said Wednesday on social media that the MT Celestial Sea was searched and redirected after being suspected of trying to head to an Iranian port. On Wall Street, a good day as the Dow was up by 645 points, the Nasdaq rose 399, the S&P 500 advanced 79, oil dropping below $99 a gallon. More at townhall.com.
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20: Target embarked on a turnaround plan under its new CEO earlier this year.
27: It's a $6 billion plan to reverse three consecutive years of declining sales. CEO Michael Fiddelke says he's cautiously optimistic. Fiddelke took over as chief executive in February. The company is remodeling stores and trying to reclaim its reputation for stocking stylish, affordable clothing. Target is one of the first major retailers to report financial results for February through April. Analysts will be listening for executives to comment on whether consumer behavior has changed due to surging gasoline prices. John Scott reporting.
20: Samsung Electronics Labor Union in South Korea says it'll hold off a planned strike and put a tentative wage deal with management to a vote. The announcement alleviates concerns about the operation of the world's largest memory chip maker. News and analysis at townhall.com. I'm Keith Peters. An update on a deadly public health crisis in the Democratic Republic of Congo.
28: The scale and speed of this Ebola outbreak is alarming health officials. It took weeks for the virus to be identified, and by then it had spread widely in an area beset by conflict, with many families displaced from their homes. Limited facilities to test for the virus are slowing the response. The WHO says it urgently needs more financial support to fight this outbreak.
20: The BBC's Fergus Walsh. Congo's soccer team has canceled a three-day World Cup preparation training camp and a planned farewell to fans in the capital of Kinshasa because of the outbreak. Preparations will take place elsewhere after the outbreak, which is thought to have killed more than a...
2: 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Saturdays from noon till 1 p.m.
20: 130 people and caused nearly 600 suspected cases. More at townhall.com.
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6: Morning, glory, and evening, grace, America. I'm Hugh Hewitt, joined by United States Senator Marsha Blackburn. She is senator from Tennessee. She's going to be the next governor of Tennessee as well. But before she gets to go down and run the state of volunteers, she gets to finish up some business up here. Senator, what is going on with the parliamentarian and the reconciliation bill to get HHS fully funded?
1: And what we are trying to do is work out some of these issues. This is a public safety reconciliation. And, of course, you've always got people trying to put things into a reconciliation bill because you can pass it with 51 votes. So our goal is to keep it as narrow as we possibly can, to keep it germane, and to move it quickly through the Senate and over to the House so the president can have it on his desk and we can have DHS fully funded for the rest of President Trump's term.
6: Now, it is, in fact, a public safety bill, and the Secret Service is in there, and the Secret Service is concerned with White House safety. So is it a ballroom issue or is it an issue about what's below the ballroom?
1: It is an issue of what is needed by the Secret Service. It's all things that would be below the ballroom or even off the White House premises. But anytime you have deferred maintenance of buildings, you have deferred training, Hugh, at some point, you've got to bring that up to parity. And the Secret Service is saying this is what we need in order to provide adequate protection for the protectees that we are sworn to protect. So, you have new equipment, new technologies, new training, cyber protection, cyber training, things that need to be addressed. So this is all about the Secret Service. And I will say this, we wouldn't be here having this debate if it were not for the Democrats who have made it a goal to abolish ICE, to defund federal law enforcement. And as unseemly as that is, to so many of us, the Democrats are very given to abolishing ICE and defunding federal law enforcement and opening that southern border back up wide open.
6: Now, Senator, can I skip ahead a little bit? I assume you'll get this done because everyone wants to go home for Memorial Day, including the parliamentarian. You'll get this done and you'll get maybe a reconciliation 3.0 done. Do you think that's possible?
1: I do think that what you will see is a third reconciliation. It will pick up some of those remaining tax issues that we wanted to get done last year, also some of the health care issues that we wanted to get done, and bring that forward into a reconciliation bill that we can do either in September or after the elections in November.
6: Now, I would also like to see some of the defense reforms, like new primes, additional funding to secure rapid replenishment of our munitions. Do you expect defense spending to be in reconciliation 3.0? I'm going to talk with Senator Capito after you, and that's her bailiwick. But what do you think?
1: And there is an opportunity for some of that funding to be there. What we do have to realize is 21st century warfare, as we are looking at Space Force, as we are looking at hypersonics, as we're looking at the need to have a Space Force National Guard, all of this changes how you choose to spend your money. Now, some over at the Department of War would like to keep the focus on legacy systems. But what we have learned from the warfighter is that changes in how they're able to communicate, having that instantaneous communication between the warfighter on the ground and the forward operating base and their command center and the Pentagon, many times that is something that will save lives. Also, utilization of drones. This is something that with these unmanned aircraft, you can do a lot of your ISR activity. You can do it very quickly and much less expensively, more cost effective in how you conduct those surveillance situations. You can also provide protection for the troops on the ground by using the drones who are going to help you in that surveillance capacity to be certain the warfighter is in a safer environment and being able to immediately pinpoint where the enemy is.
6: Now, Senator, can I switch to Tennessee for a moment? I assume you're going to be governor. I'm not talking politics with you. I'm talking assuming you're going to be governor. School choice got started in Tennessee. Do you want to expand it when you get there?
1: I think it's important to recognize the good work that Tennesseans have done, and I have voted in favor of increasing school choice and education scholarships at the federal level. We did that in the Big Beautiful Bill. And I will tell you this, Hugh, parents ought not to have to win the lottery in order to have a say in their child's education. And we know one-size education does not fit all. And you have to be able to put that child in an environment where they are going to best learn. You want a child to grow up and be a lifelong learner, and you want them to leave that K-12 education process knowing how they best learn, how they best attain knowledge, how they best retain knowledge, how they best apply knowledge. And that will help them throughout their life, throughout their career, if they have learned that lesson by the time they finish high school.
6: Now, the Volunteer State just had a knockdown, drag-out redistricting that went for the Republicans. Republicans pick up a seat that way. Memphis gets chopped up into three different districts, which is fine by me. You followed the Massachusetts model. A blue state has all blue congressmen. And a red state's going to have all red congressmen. Is that pretty much the way it's going to be going forward for all states where there's one party control of the three branches, House, Senate, and governorship? I think so. What do you think?
1: I'm not so sure I agree with that. I think that as you look at districts that make sense, as you look at complying with the Supreme Court's directive that you cannot use race. You can't use it in hiring and education. You can't use it in how you draw districts. And they basically said you can draw a district based on political affiliations. Yep. And so as you look at how this is going to play out, I think you will see districts that may be more competitive. You're going to see districts that are going to be more solidly red or more solidly blue. But what I have learned is all politics is local, and people are going to vote for the individual that they think is going to do the best job of representing.

0: Game Center.
1: Not going there.
0: Senator, safe travel home for the Memorial Day weekend. I hope you get all the budget stuff passed. Will you talk to me as often when you're governor as you do when you're senator?
1: I'm always delighted to have a conversation with you.
0: Thank you, Marsha Blackburn, the senator from Tennessee, who's going to be the next governor. Hey, America, I'm in the Relief Factor studio. 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If you go there, remember, $200 sends a kid to camp, a kid who otherwise isn't going to go to camp. $200 makes their summer. $200 is everything they need to spend a week away. Mom and dad, one or both, are in jail. They're not going to get them the $200 they need to go to college, to camp for a week. But you can. Whether you can give 20, 50, 100, half a scholarship is 100. $200 is a full scholarship. What Angel Tree needs to do is figure out how many kids they can count on, how many kids they can pay for. Because they got to hire the number of counselors, the number of people to cook, the number of people to be, you know, nurses and doctors, how many water boards you need, how many canoes you need, how many bug bite repellents you need, how many lanyards do you need, how much food do you have to buy. That requires that they get their budget set. That means if you're going to make a donation, please do it now at the top of HughHewitt.com. Or you can call it in as well to 888-206-2764. 888-206-2764, 888-207-206-2764. I'll be right back, America. Stay tuned. Shelley Moore Capito is next.
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5: This year at the Bringing America Back to Life convention, we had a special emphasis on assisted suicide. One of our speakers was Jessica Rogers with the Patients' Rights Action Fund. Cleveland Right to Life and other groups in the state are preparing for the assisted suicide battle to soon descend on Ohio. This brief excerpt from Jessica's talk discusses what's coming to Ohio.
6: So what is next? Well, here in Ohio, we know that there are proponents, just like there are in every state, and they're working hard to build up their grassroots base and change your law to support assisted suicide. So I am so grateful to Cleveland Right to Life for really bringing this issue into the light, for making sure that you all are educated, that you all are equipped to go out and talk to your neighbors and talk to your organizations to make sure that people understand

0: understand why this is truly so dangerous. You're going to see polling that 70% of people agree with assisted suicide, and that polling is accurate. On the face of it, people do say yes. But as they learn more, they tend to oppose. And so that's where we come in. That's what our job is, to educate, to help people learn more so that they can take the steps that they need to move to a position of opposition. So the No Suicide Ohio Coalition is coming together. If you are someone who is a doctor with a disability group, with a medical group, with another organization that would have a vested interest in assisted suicide, connect with us. Let's talk about how we can work together to make sure that Ohio remains free of assisted suicide. And you can connect with PRAF at praf.org. If you sign up on our list, we do send out weekly updates with the latest news on assisted suicide so that you can stay educated and up to date.
1: That was Jessica Rogers. To hear her full presentation on assisted suicide, go to bringingamericabacktolife.org.
2: Capito. Senator Capito is on three committees that matter so much. Environment and Public Works, that matters. Commerce, Science, and Technology, that matters. But what I want to talk to her about is appropriations. Senator, how are you this afternoon?
3: I am good. I'm good, Hugh. Thank you.
2: Well, here's the question. I was listening to School of War yesterday. Aaron McLean hosts it, and CBS national security consultant and correspondent. And Christian Brose was on. He used to be staff director of armed services for John McCain. He's now the chief strategy officer for Anduril. He said if appropriations and the budget committee can get reconciliation 3.0 through, they can get a lot of our munitions stockpile funded through the end of the year, and Anduril can start turning out cruise missiles by the thousands, as can other new primes. What do you think? Can we get reconciliation 3.0 through?
3: Well, it's interesting because we're going to talk about appropriations. We got to get reconciliation package number two through the gate first. And
2: okay.
3: As you know, we're working on that right now. And that, of course, is the border security, homeland security portion. I think we probably can, because I feel as though all of us realize that our military is under, weapons are running short, they're training, they're having to relook at costs for training and other things. So they're underfunded, and so we're going to need to put more money in, but we just don't think we're going to get the support from the Democrats, because obviously they held out homeland security for a very long time with other, besides border issues with TSA and Coast Guard and things of that nature. So I think reconciliation could be an option. The administration has also said they're going to ask for a supplemental. We haven't seen that yet. And so that, again, is another method to get additional dollars besides a regular appropriations process.
2: Now, Mr. Brose said to Aaron that right now, 3.0, reconciliation 3.0 is probably for the post-election session, and that might not leave enough time. I think that's a terrible idea, too, because a lot of people will be mad, a lot of people will be happy, a lot of people will just want to stay home and not do this stuff. We got to get these munitions done, and your committee, Senator Collins is the chair, and you're like a prime mover on it. Do you have it in the gut that we really have to get the munitions stockpile up? Is it like your priority?
3: Yes, it is definitely a priority for me, and I know it is for Chair Collins and also for Senator McConnell, who chairs that subcommittee. Our problem is, of course, in the Senate, the 60-vote threshold, the need for Democrats. However, if it's framed properly, which I think it will be, munitions and stockpiles and also the possibilities of you mentioned Anduril and others who are going to be able to move forward with the production of weapons that actually are going to be in much greater numbers at much smaller cost. And I think that's where the greatest emphasis, in my view, the technology's moved so much that we have the possibility of replenishing our weapons with just as effective weapons, and the money can go a lot farther. So I think that's another reason that we need to put a priority on this.
2: Now, you've been following this for so long. You're an expert in the appropriations process. We've always done it the other way. Pentagon says we want X, Y, and Z, and they change the recs all the way through the process. It gets expensive. It gets canceled. What do you make of this new approach that not just Anduril, but others are doing? There are lots of them, actually. They said, hey, We'll take the risk. We'll bring in the venture capital. We'll build weapons, and we'll try and sell you the weapons. What do you make of that system?
3: You know, I think it's a great idea. I mean, I think, you know, private sector innovation and, of course, AI and other things that have come up have really made the possibility of change and speed and accuracy. And we know they're testing a lot of these things in the Ukrainian war and to great success. And why wouldn't we want that? Rather than making the old weapons that are, you know, $4 million a shot, that are expensive to make, take time to make. You know, I'm not saying we need to exclusively do the sharper, smaller, less expensive weapons, because we're going to need the old weapons as well, but maybe not in the same number. So why wouldn't we get the private sector, if they're willing to take the risk, to go ahead and move forward on that?
2: I agree. I'm so glad to hear you say that. Let me switch subjects on you briefly. You're not in judiciary, but there is a rumor buzzing that Justice Alito is in fact going to retire. He had faked this. If that happens, I'm not asking you how you'd vote on a replacement or anything like that, but what's it do to the schedule this summer for the Senate if that happens?
3: Well, yeah, that would certainly upend our schedule. But, you know, depending on who the president would pick, I think we saw Gorsuch move quickly. His nomination moved quickly, more quickly than, say, Kavanaugh. And I think that, you know, a good solid pick with easy paperwork and, you know, no conflicts, I think we could move it fairly rapidly. So I'm not too worried about the time right now. I do think the window probably is closing once you get to September, depending on what happens in the election. Obviously, that will weigh into it.
2: Do you prefer nominees who've decided a number of cases so you can look and see how they reason, or do you like blank sheets? Because there are arguments both ways.
3: Yeah, I mean, I think obviously the ones that I've worked on have been past jurists. They've got opinions written. You can see their leanings, whether they're, you know, constitutionalists or they're ready to go far afield and stretching the Constitution. I think that's always useful. I think demeanor and conduct in the courtroom, I think, is important as well. I mean, that sounds like a given, but, you know, as well as I do, that's not
2: a
3: given.
2: Yeah.
3: Some of, you know, just so judicial temperament, I think, is extremely important. And so I think a record is always helpful.
2: So finally, Senator Capito, you are always so careful in commenting on war and peace issues. And nevertheless, I am confused by where we are right now. Are you comfortable with the ambiguity in this war, this non-ceasefire, this kinetic ceasefire, or do you think we have to either end it or mend it?
3: I think we have to end it, quite frankly, simply because, you know, to the satisfaction of the president and also the satisfaction of those of us who have supported the president in this, and we know a lot of what's already been done, destruction of the Navy, the missiles, et cetera, you know, and the ability to develop a nuclear weapon. But we've got to get that straight open. I think it's time. And I am confused when the president is, like, on the verge of restarting, you know, kinetic action, and then even in his own description pulls back an hour before. I'm not sure that I don't know who we're negotiating with here. That's my big question. Who in Iran is really going to be the decision maker here?
2: So,
3: and I'm not sure I have the confidence that even the Iranians know who are making those decisions.
2: Neither do I. So there are two camps. There are the finish the job people. There are two camps of senators, the finish the job people and the let's see how it plays out. Are you a finish the job senator?
3: I'm a finish the job person. I mean,
2: yeah.
3: Why go this far without finishing the job? And, you know, this is a generational thing. I've said about this conflict, this is not if we were ever going to do this. This was going to be a when. And this is the time that was chosen. The president had the guts to do it, and we need to see it through to the end.
2: Senator Shelley Moore Capito, thank you for the update on budgeting, on what we can expect this summer, and I appreciate your candor as always. Have a great Memorial Day weekend. Thank you for joining me on short notice today. I'll be talking with Chair Collins tomorrow about the same stuff, and I really love talking to appropriators, because if you really know how the Senate works, they're the ones you got to talk to. Thank you, Senator. I'll be right back, America. Stay tuned.
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1: With SRN News, I'm John Scott. Thomas Massie, a Republican congressman from Kentucky, has lost his primary bid for re-election. Massie was known for his independent voting and willingness to oppose President Trump. He opposed the president's tax cuts and military actions. Massie lost to Ed Gallrain, a former Navy SEAL handpicked by the president. Authorities say the two teenagers who shot and killed three people in an attack on a California mosque had been radicalized online when they first met. Police are calling it a hate crime. The stock market bounced back after pressure eased on Wall Street from the bond market, and oil prices gave back some of their big gains. The S&P 500 climbed 1.1%. The Dow added 1.3%. The NASDAQ composite rallied 1.5%. This is SRN News.
2: This is a Bloomberg Money Minute. Huge gains today on Wall Street on renewed hopes for a diplomatic end to the war in Iran, despite threats out of Tehran to attack other Gulf states if the U.S., as threatened, launches further military strikes. But there are signs that peace talks are making progress, and that sent oil prices plunging. Oil closing just above $98 a barrel, down from $108 yesterday, and that sent stocks soaring. All the major averages today up 1 to 1.5%. At the close, the Dow was up 645 points. It's back above the 50,000 threshold. The NASDAQ up 400 points. The S&P up 79. OpenAI, the maker of that popular ChatGPT chatbot, is preparing paperwork to file for an initial public stock offering. The company could begin trading shares as soon as September, according to the Wall Street Journal. And the EPA looking to investigate if a Meta Platforms data center project contaminated drinking water in rural Morgan County, Georgia. Tom Busby, Bloomberg Radio.
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7: Welcome back, America. I'm Hugh Hewitt, joined by Seth Mandel. He is senior writer for Commentary Magazine. I listen to the Commentary podcast every day, so I hear Seth at least three or four or five times a week. Seth, earlier today, Raul Castro was charged with murder by a U.S. court. What do you think that's a setup for?
8: It's hard to know. I mean, I guess the question is this a setup for like a Venezuela type thing? I don't really know, but I think that they want to open negotiations with the Cubans, and they want some leverage. They very clearly want to be talking to the Cubans about something about, you know, a kind of securing our hemisphere the way that Trump likes to do Venezuela was part of it. A kind of Monroe Doctrine approach to things in the Americas. What they're seeking exactly, that I don't know.
7: What is the best case solution from a general pro-Western, pro-capitalism point of view for Cuba, Seth Mandel? I have a vision. What's yours?
8: Freedom. I mean, why not incorporate them into the modern world or give them the opportunity to, right? I mean, the best possible outcome for the Cuban people is to determine their own future. And right now they can't and they don't. And they're experiencing a fair amount of misery because of it. And I think that when you empower people, everybody's life gets better.
7: Given the Cuban expat community in the United States that has been here since 1960, so you got, we're going on almost 70 years of people fleeing Cuba, and maybe some people fled Batista. Do you think they would take their money back? I don't think they're going to repatriate and become Cubans, but I think they'll invest in the island. Do you?
8: Probably. But I think also it's about they will reunite with family members and they will have connection with friends and family that they can't really have right now. I think it will integrate Cuba into the world, but specifically for the expats, it will be a wonderful thing to see people as if a wall came down and, you know, and family members or friends are on opposite sides of the Berlin Wall or something peering through. The connection is a really beautiful thing. The connection is something that they deserve as humans. And so I hope that happens.
7: Well, I also think it's probably, we do have Guantanamo Bay. If it was an ally of the United States, it's a big island. It's strategically located. I would not be surprised to see quite an investment of the American government in facilities around and on Cuba. Would you?
8: No, I wouldn't be surprised at all. There's always a strategic element, as I said, to the Monroe Doctrine way that Trump tends to see the world. If you remember in his first term, he was actually quite interested in Venezuela as well. The administration didn't go as far as they went this time, but they recognized the opposition leader as the legitimate head of government, and they backed the Organization of American States in their attempt to isolate the Maduro regime and the Chavistas and to get its Venezuela's constitutional government back on track. So, you know, they've been eyeing Venezuela for a decade and then went in and did and took, you know, that the action that they took. But I think that, yeah, they always have their eyes, especially within the Trump administration, on the Americas and on our surroundings, on, you know, what Russia would call its near abroad. Right. That seems to have been a focus of Trump and the administration from the very beginning.
7: OK, so yesterday Axios carried a story that had been leaked, obviously, by some apparatchik for Cuba or one of the people that they've got on their payroll, that they had acquired 900 drones that could reach Key West and Guantanamo and maybe other places in the United States. What would be the reaction if they hit any of us with a drone, do you think?
8: The reaction would be not dissimilar from the reaction of anybody else shooting missiles at the American mainland and hitting and potentially killing Americans, right? I mean, that's you only have to look at what Venezuela serves as in terms of an example, and those were drug boats mainly, but they were seen as harming the American people and undermining American society and American security and all that. Certainly, I don't think Cuba would get any special dispensation for, you know, a free shot or two at the U.S. The answer is always the same. Somebody tries bombing us.
7: Yeah, the 101st Airborne. That's what I think they'd get. Yeah. They would end up with a bunch of parachutes and landing craft, and it wouldn't be the Bay of Pigs 2.0. It would be Operation Enduring Freedom 2.0. Don't go anywhere, America. The March of Baghdad that I'm referencing. I'll be right back with Seth Mandel. We'll talk about the big war right after this.
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8: This is Seth Leibson for TownHall.com. Numerous media outlets had a difficult time with the Rededicate 250 celebration the White House sponsored this past Sunday. One major paper reported, quote, until Trump's second term in office, it had been virtually unheard of in modern times for U.S. government officials to publicly tie the nation to a specific set of religious beliefs. Trump's cabinet members have changed that norm, close quote. Boy, that phrase, in modern times, is doing a lot of work here. Calls to prayer and thanksgiving may be new to the old media staffed by too many young, but they'd raise no eyebrows from those who actually founded the country, like John Adams, who wrote, quote, the general principles on which the fathers achieved independence were the general principles of Christianity, close quote. We can go on and on with such language from John Adams to John Kennedy, never mind FDR's D-Day prayer, the largest public prayer in history up to that point. Just now, this country could use exactly what the White House sponsored and a lot less of what the mainstream media is offering.
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9: Welcome back, America. I'm Hugh Hewitt with Seth Mandel. You can follow Seth on Twitter at Seth Mandel. Seth A. Mandel, I believe. Am I right about that, Seth? Seth A. Mandel?
10: That's right.
9: All right. I'm reading from the Times of Israel right now. Israel said preparing for renewal of Iran war. Trump says Tehran has days to make a deal. TV report points to signs of heightened readiness, including a five-hour cabinet meeting, cancellation of PM's trial hearing, and Trump says he is not sure when it will happen. What do you guess or think?
10: That we're going back to war, that we're going back to an offensive posture in the conflict with Iran, yes.
9: And when you say that, do you mean for a day, a month, as long as it takes? Because we quit last time and we quit too soon.
10: We did quit too soon. And I wish I knew what was in the president's head. I don't. But it ought to be for more than a day. And of course, you know, my opinion is that it should be for as long as it takes. But one thing I've noticed about the president here is that he has not really gotten scared off of the Iran conflict by gas prices. That attack has been used on him. That criticism has been used repeatedly. And he hasn't backed off of that. He just doesn't think that's enough to stop his quest of preventing Iran from attaining nuclear weapons. So I think he's often biding time for one thing or another. Sometimes it's to reposition forces. Sometimes it is to feel Iran out and see what their red lines might be under new leadership, and then proceed from there. But he hasn't let up on the Strait of Hormuz and the conflict over that, over the shipping, and the embargoes. And so whatever happens, that is still going to have the effect on gas prices and the economy that is behind the criticism that he's receiving. So offensive or not, whatever we do with our fighter jets, that part of the Iran war is not going to change, and that cost is baked in. So I would think that the smart move would just be to finish the job and do what it takes, especially if we're not going to move off of the embargo of the Strait or the blockade, and this is going to continue. It gives Trump's political opposition grist for attack ads and things they're going to use against Republicans in the midterms. If they're already spending that political capital, the Republicans are, then I think he's just got to do what it takes to win the war.
9: Now, there are about 100 miles of coastline that, at the narrowest margin, the channel gets down to about 22 miles. And you remember, I assume you remember, maybe you're too young, the no-fly zones in Iraq. We had two of them, one in the north from April of 1991, one in the south from August of 1991. Both of them went for 12 years. We enforced no-fly zones over Kurdistan and southern Iraq for 12 years until Saddam was eventually toppled. What do you make of a no-fire zone? In other words, if we see any drone or anything, we'll bring the MOABs out for that stretch of the Strait of Hormuz, because we really cannot allow them to carry on with these hijinks.
10: Right. And also, we've already crippled their ability to build and develop ballistic missiles, which was a huge part of of both wars in both major theaters, right? The war between Russia and Ukraine in Europe and the war and the air war throughout the Middle East. Iran was a real hinge point in that with its development of ballistic missiles. So they have less to respond with, less to retaliate with. And so we should not be shy about that, because the truth is that now is, at this moment, is the time when you would want to get into that kind of a shooting war, because they simply don't have the missile capability to keep up with us. If they want that kind of arms race, they're looking at, in a way, what the Soviet Union looked at, which was an arms race that they couldn't afford and that would bankrupt them. Something similar is the case in Iran. Iran has less in the way of financial reserves for the blockade, for what the blockade is costing them versus what it's costing us. And they have less in the way of missile development capability. So, you know, we can wait them out, but if they want a fight, they should absolutely get it with the full force, because at this moment, they simply can't compete.
9: All right. Now I want to finish with two political questions. Let's clink virtual glasses over Thomas Massie getting crushed. How happy were you?
10: Look, he's just, I feel like this has happened a couple times, and Jamal Bowman, a Democrat, was the last one, which was, you just, at some point, you just look ridiculous if you are a, if you are representing your district or supposed to represent your district in the U.S. House, and instead you spend all your time thinking about a conflict 6,000 miles away. I mean, I just think it's an easy case to make that you got to get somebody else in there. Government can't work that way, and it certainly wasn't working for the people of Kentucky in that situation. So I'm not, you know, hugely surprised, but I think I'm happy for Kentuckians, because honestly, I think they're the beneficiaries out of this to at least – well, we'll see, I suppose, but at least have the chance of having somebody in office who represents their interests and isn't spending half his time with Ro Khanna in Silicon Valley and half his time yelling about the Middle East.
9: All right, last question. The buzz is back that Justice Alito is going to retire, and it's going to be a difficult confirmation because Bill Cassidy's mad at Donald Trump, and John Cornyn might not be too happy, and there's always a couple of others who are a little bit... But I have a name. His name is Judge David Strauss. Have you ever heard of him?
10: Yes.
9: All right. He is a Eighth Circuit judge nominated by President Trump in 2017. Been very, very good. My question is, he's an observant Jew, goes to Temple, and the grandchild of Holocaust survivors. All other things being equal, isn't that a good thing for a nominee?
10: Sure. I mean, in terms of the moral worldview that it creates, I think, sure, yeah. And
9: well,
10: the range of experiences.
9: Realignment of the Jewish vote in America. It would be good for Trump to nominate, provided, and he is an originalist, I know that, but he's got to prove it to other people. But provided he's a good judge, doesn't it help with moving the Jewish American vote along from the left-wing nutters into the right-wing column?
10: It might, but that would depend on the issues that come before his court.
9: Yeah. Oh, I just thought... Think about it. I look forward to hearing about that on commentary. Seth Mandel, have a great Memorial Day weekend. Follow him on X at Seth A. Mandel. Follow me to the end of today's program on The Hugh Hewitt Show.
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9: 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And it was a little bit hot today, believe it or not. I don't know what it's like in the Beltway, but I'm glad to be up north, because if it's hot up here, it's got to be melting down there. So that's 7.65 in the first 3 days up north, and I feel great. 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It's got Icarian Curcumin and Veratron Omega. Looks like, this is what the bag looks like. This is what the packet looks like if you're watching on the Salem News Channel. You take 3 of those packets a day, 4 pills per packet for the first week, 2 packets a day for the second week, and then 1 packet a day for the rest of the time. 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Thank you, Harley. Thank you, Adam. Thank you, Generalissimo. I'll talk to you tomorrow on the Thursday edition of The Hugh Hewitt Show.
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19: Welcome back to Seculo. Had a day off yesterday. Will took over. I've heard you did good things.
21: Who told you that?
19: Your dad.
21: Oh, well.
19: Your dad was very excited.
21: Okay. I kind of gave him a shout out in it, so did I think you? That's why.
19: Oh, so that's the only reason he shared
21: probably,
19: it? Hopefully, yeah. He's listening today. He's like, oh no, Logan's leading. I'm not going to do it. So maybe he'll give us another shout out, but I appreciate it. Look, there's a lot of news happening. The big one, Jordan's here, by the way, too. Will's here, and Rick Winnell's going to be joining us a little bit later. And the big one that happened overnight, not even overnight, I guess in the early hours, it was actually pretty early called.
22: Celebrating as early as I could.
19: Is that Representative Thomas Massey, who of Kentucky, who has been a bit of an issue for
22: 14 years.
19: Yeah. Is finally gone as he lost his primary battle. Again, ousting an incumbent, never easy.
22: But ousted with a big margin.
19: Big margin, right. Early. It was over.
22: And the way Thomas Massey went out is exactly the Thomas Massey I want people to remember. An anti-Semite, anti-Jew, anti-Israel member of Congress. He doesn't have that Rand Paul view of no foreign aid. It's specifically targeted at
19: it's targeted.
22: Jews, and he couldn't help himself to try and blame Israel for his defeat last night. I don't think the Jewish vote in his district is enough to persuade
19: under 1%, I believe.
22: He's not going to gain 8 points for it. And so the idea that he went after a former U.S. Navy SEAL and played the dual loyalty card against a U.S. Navy SEAL, for all sakes, that to me says it all about who Thomas Massey really is. He's joined up with that Fuentes Tucker world. And what we're seeing is that when it comes down to actual races, the Republicans who in red states who elected Donald Trump are not going to keep supporting Republicans who vote against everything Donald Trump stands for.
19: And of course,
22: what he ran on doing.
19: And of course, President Trump did endorse the other candidate.
22: Yeah.
19: And was pretty honest and open about his thoughts on Representative Massey and his relationship. Again, voted with Republicans, I think, 90% of the time.
22: This is what the Democrats should have done 10 years ago. They should have started running candidates against these radicals that scare people away from voting for them, like the Omars, like the Tlaib, because they come and they preach this hate. They've been totally infected. If the Republican Party continues to do this, and lets it be known that we will make sure you do not have your seat, even if you've been there 14 years, we'll take the resources to beat you. We're not going to have anti-Semites in our party throwing around those kind of language. I think that is a way the Republican Party really resets and owns that issue again, is that if you care about Israel, if you care about the Jewish people, even here in the United States, the anti-Semitism, there's really only one choice right now.
19: Yeah, my social media definitely exploded on both sides, by the way. I saw a lot of hate. Of course, a lot of the hate came immediately following, and a lot of it had to do with this comment that was made from Thomas Massey. Again, this is his concession speech. This is when he walked up saying he needed a minute. Why did he feel like he needed a minute? Here is Thomas Massey last night conceding.
23: I would have come out sooner, but I had to call my opponent and concede, and it took a while to find Ed Gowrine in Tel Aviv.
19: Again, that's his line. That's his big line. It took me a while to find Ed Gowrine in Tel Aviv, saying that this, again, decorated, was he Marine?
21: He was a Navy SEAL.
19: Navy SEAL,
21: but
19: Navy
21: on
19: SEAL,
21: top of that, he also is from a generational farming family in Kentucky.
19: But of course,
21: and when you lose, though, who do you got? You got to blame the Jews.
19: Blame
21: That's
19: somebody.
21: What you learned from Thomas Massey. You can't just lose because you're not good at this game
19: anymore. What do you think about this and the future heading in towards primary season for this side of the conservative base, who maybe has been rallying pretty strong their anti-Israel statements? And of course, what comes out ends up being a very anti-Semitic group. But what do you think? Do you think this shows signs that maybe that crowd is not as big as social media wants to think it is? I want to hear from you. 1-800-684-3110. 1-800-684-3110 to be a part of the show today. Again, I'm sure there's some listeners who feel differently. That's okay. Call us. As long as you're respectful, we'll hear your voice.
0: Oh, yeah! There it is!
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19: Welcome back to Secula. We got to reset a little bit because a lot of you are just joining us right now. Most of you tuned in last night, maybe opened up your social media feed and saw that Representative Thomas Massey had been ousted in the primary. And maybe there are groups of people who are unfamiliar with who this is. I mean, I assume most of our listeners, most of our viewers, if you're this plugged in, you know who he is. You've seen it. You've seen your friends react to him on social media throughout the years. But maybe we need to back it up a little bit and give people a history of not just his most recent attacks, you'd say, on people who support Israel, Jewish people, Zionists, if you will. That has also played into a pretty long record of who he is as a representative.
21: And here's kind of the problem, even with the libertarian mindset that you see. And there are
19: Kentucky, known for that.
21: Right. I mean, you have Rand Paul, who is he's a Republican senator, but he is much more libertarian in some of the philosophy. Obviously, his father also was a Republican from Texas, Congressman Ron Paul, but much more libertarian in the philosophy, but played within the party to get elected, really, because it's very difficult for third party candidates to get elected. Thomas Massey was somewhat of that within there, kind of this libertarian off the grid lifestyle that he led. He had built his own home in Kentucky. It ran off solar power and a recycled Tesla battery. This kind of like do it yourself ethic that kind of plays well in Kentucky. The problem is that you look at the philosophy that comes out of a lot of this libertarian mindset, and there are a lot of merits to it. There's a lot of kind of conservative tie over. Here's the problem with the modern day libertarian movement. As much as they would like to say they are not, when push comes to shove, it always ends up being anti-Semitic. It isn't about all foreign aid and all dollars going out the door. It always comes back to Israel. It always comes back to the dual loyalty lie. It comes back to the, oh, you're just doing what Israel tells you to do. The president's going to war. You're sending Americans to die for Israel. All of those tropes and lines get recycled. And even there, last night, he couldn't lose graciously. Thomas Massie said the quiet part out loud about what he would protest to, saying, no, I'm a libertarian. I'm just America first. Yeah. I'm in this MAGA world. The first thing he says when he takes the stage, when he loses to a farmer, Kentuckian Navy SEAL, is, I couldn't reach him because he was in Tel Aviv, inferring that he lost only
19: because of Israel,
21: because of Jews wanting him to not win.
19: And when I watched it, what is interesting is his expression. He almost seems relieved. He almost seems excited to lose. He goes up and starts taking selfies, a selfie video. You know, very pumped up. Maybe he sees his career as a podcaster. Maybe he sees his career going somewhere else. I mean, I'm not joking with that, saying, oh, now I'm out of this
21: job. He said, I'm free now.
19: Yeah, that's what I mean.
21: He literally said that.
19: To now say what he wants, and he's built quite a base.
22: I don't think he would have raised $20 million if he really wanted to lose.
19: That's true. I don't think he wanted to lose, but it did feel like there was some sort of...
22: trying to put a spin on it.
19: Spin. And then you look towards... what's happening? And look, I think what's odd about this, it's always Tel Aviv, it's always Israel in general. Israel itself, and I'm sure we'll have an ACLJ Jerusalem representative on later this week or next week, Israel itself is in the process of election season. And guess what? I know this is like hard to believe because the way you've been presented with Israel, there are a lot of liberals in Israel, and the conservatives are pretty liberal in Israel, but there is a huge group that doesn't care for Netanyahu or the government, just like there's a huge group here that doesn't care for President Trump, or a group that didn't care for President Biden. It's a pretty politically split country. But that is not what they want you to believe. They want you to believe that Israel is an all-encompassing phrase, which it only points to what you'd consider, what they'd consider evil.
22: Yes, I mean, and again, that's what he wanted to be known for. He knew if he said something like that, it'd be talked about. To his brand, I guess, is that he's going to go Nick Fuentes style.
19: Yeah.
22: And Tucker Carlson. I mean, that was almost more than what I think Tucker Carlson would say about a former Navy SEAL directly so much. I mean, he might, in theory, say that we know who this was really funded by.
19: Yeah.
22: But to say that Navy SEAL was somehow in Tel Aviv on election night, to me, one, it's that dual loyalty trope, not even against a Jewish former member of the military, but just because he happens to be a supporter of Israel, someone who's served in our armed forces. Well, a lot of people who have served in armed forces are supporters of Israel because they've worked closely with the Israeli military and hand in hand in creating systems to protect not just Israel, like the Iron Domes and David Sling, but also those are used to protect our troops around the world. So, you know, when you're talking about go after Israel this way, what about all the other countries we're in that we're able to kind of base out of Israel to keep our troops safe and to be the leader of the world?
19: Yeah. I want to take this call because coming in from the state of Kentucky. Let's go to Buck, represented in Kentucky. Go ahead. Watch it on Rumble. Buck, you there?
4: Hi, guys. Yes, I'm here. Can you hear me?
19: We got you. Go ahead.
4: Great. Good riddance to Mr. Massie. I'm having a big old barbecue. Because like President Trump, I'm a pedophile.
19: Okay. All right. Well, I kind of, you know, I had a feeling.
21: You always do. You always do.
19: I had a feeling the guy's name was Buck. And I thought,
21: not really his name.
19: That sounds too good to be true.
21: I have a feeling he told a tall tale to
22: the
21: call screener.
22: In my comments that I wrote, I retweeted some from Ted Cruz.
19: Yeah.
22: And they were all kind of in jest, really, because of what he said. And discussed what he said. And the hate back was exactly that.
21: Well, here's the thing. And I think we should play this from...
22: Here's the good news, guys. The hate back is that thing, but when it came down to actually voting, they're not a big enough constituency to win.
19: That's what I'm saying. They're loud. They call in. That kind of thing happens.
22: Massie went over the line this time.
21: Here's,
19: Go ahead.
21: Here's what we should play. Because this is honestly, and you even saw it on Saturday Night Live on Saturday, they are normalizing that line. That the slander against the president, trying to tie him to Jeffrey Epstein, when none of these people cared about that until President Trump was reelected. It was Republicans saying release these files and things during the Biden administration, and they did nothing. This is Representative Ro Khanna, not someone that conservatives should align with politically.
19: You don't hear that.
21: Ideologically. This is bite three of what he said last night after the loss of Thomas Massie.

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2: Did at the beginning of the administration, trying to root out waste, fraud, and abuse. You see in your state of California how much fraud has gone on, stealing from those very working class families that you say you put ahead of the quote unquote Epstein class. You're lying to the American people because you would have taken care of things at home in California, put pressure on the state officials there to root out fraud. Instead, you have voted for things that expand the ability for people to steal taxpayer dollars from the working class people that pay in to our tax system every single day. So don't get around this saying that we're fighting for the working class. No, the Democrat Party and the leftists like you put forward things that do nothing but make it easier, bigger loopholes, expansion of Medicaid through Obamacare. These things that made it so much easier for hundreds and hundreds of millions and billions of dollars to be stolen from taxpayers. So don't believe these words from people like Ro Khanna.
3: Yeah, we got a lot of calls coming in. We're going to take them in the next few segments. So give me a call at 1-800-684-3110. There's also some other primaries that are happening. If you want to talk about some anti-Israel moments or anti-Semitic moments that are happening, man, there are some potential candidates out there that got a little wild. Maybe they're talking about, I don't know, some old school methods that maybe are disgusting and how to take care of the Jewish people in their state. We'll play that. We'll let you know about it coming up in the next segments. If you want to be on the air too, though, we got a couple lines, 1-800-684-3110. And also, the ACLJ is hard at work. And a lot of the issues that matter today, we today are involved in so many things. We filed a complaint with the HHS today, defending a pro-life doctor. Tomorrow's Supreme Court conference. We got so much happening. I'll discuss it all at length when we get back. You can obviously support the work of the ACLJ by going to ACLJ.org right now. Become a champion if you can.
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1: 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I want to kick things off with some phone calls. Hopefully it's inspire you to call in as well. Let's go to Bob in Florida. Bob, go ahead.
2: Gentlemen, about the Massey ousting last night.
1: Yep.
2: Let me say this as far as, yes, he was a fly in the ointment, and yes, he enjoyed the fact that he was holding things back with that libertarian mindset. But our president, who is supposed to be the deal maker in chief, seems to have adopted a my way or the highway. I understand if you can't get some guys, but Massey agreed with him on certain things. I mean, you're blowing up the deficit with certain, the big America bill that was passed. And I think it stems from the fact that when you don't follow through on some of the DOGE cuts that was clearly identified, you gave your party proof that what we have believed has been accurate, and we found waste, fraud, and abuse, but it was put on the side. You put a Pam Bondi in who says all the right things, but comes across as angry Barbie at times. And after a year of an administration, right there,
3: because if you're going to be AG, I don't care if you're a man or a woman, you got to be tough. And Pam's tough, and a personal friend of mine, really tough. And by the way, the reason DOGE got put on hold was by federal courts. Not President Trump. They're fighting it in federal court as we speak on a number of different issues. So those were all brand new ideas that were immediately going to be challenged in court. Everyone knew that. So you found the waste, you found the fraud, you found the abuse. Then you start acting on it. Then they sue you. And you've got to go through the court process. But the idea, again, that this team is not dedicated and hasn't been dedicated, I mean, it is, again, the accomplishments and what has been done in a year or so. And now we're also seeing the strength still of President Trump. A lot of the left thought his endorsements weren't going to matter anymore. It was going to be turning on him. Instead, the people who lost were the people who voted against Donald Trump.
1: In the primary.
3: Yeah.
4: Well, and I think this points to also, Bob, what you were talking about is that it wasn't even the issues with Thomas Massey of being libertarian that are like, once again, bringing down fiscal conservatism. That's, the core of old school conservatism. President Trump has a different style than that. And that's shifted things in the Republican Party to some degree over the last decade, really. But when you think about even what we led with that, his comment that, I had to call Tel Aviv. It's not just about foreign aid. It's not just about the waste around the world. It is specifically targeted towards Israel. It is specifically saying that President Trump is doing the bidding of Israel, fighting Israel's war against Iran. It takes and plays into every horrible trope, horrible mm-hmm. stereotype and conspiracy theory that is saying that the U.S. government is controlled by Israel and by Jews. That is a generational anti-Semitic trope that is rearing its ugly head within the conservative space now. I say that loosely conservative, because he could have just said, I lost a campaign. But no, it wasn't his fault that people in his district had to basically choose between him and the president, because that district also voted for President Trump. And they picked someone that was more in line with the president last night. And so it wasn't his fault. It wasn't even saying, clearly my district's changed or are going in a different direction. It was AIPAC. It was Israel. It was nothing to do with the merits of his Navy SEAL opponent. It only was the fault of Israelis and a foreign power and election interference. I thought we were done with having to worry about the hoaxes of foreign interference in our elections that are getting people elected or unelected. But that's what he's going back to. And so you can even look at Thomas Massey and agree with maybe some of his fiscal policy or things he has said about that.
3: Sure, a lot of it.
4: But you're not coming from, and I hope, Bob, you're not coming from the same place that he is. Because when he decides to say the quiet part out loud, it's anti-Semitism.
1: Yeah. All right, let's go ahead and we'll take one more call. Look, this is on the other side a bit more. Look, I think I knew we would have people who wanted to push back a little bit, and I think that's totally fine. Stay respectful, and you can stay on the air. Dan in Maryland, go ahead.
5: Hi, yeah, well, DNA test came back 20% Ashkenazi. So, yeah, my father's father's Jewish. Okay. And on his side, they're, you know, going over to Israel every other year, planting trees with Hadassah. And, but I remember when Rebbe Meir Kahane said, the best thing that the U.S. can do for Israel is to cut them off. They're an aid junkie. I understand the libertarian mindset. I am Zionist, but there are other ways to support Israel than with the U.S. taxpayer dollar.
1: I think that's a different point of view. And look, you actually had Benjamin Netanyahu just this past week. Right. He was with Major Garrett and said, what do you think? He said, I want Israel to be completely not connected financially to America, so that doesn't happen. He wants to happen in the next decade, which, by the way, may sound like a long time, but when you have been relying on billions of dollars that come in, that is not also a short sunset
3: window. I think we forget, Dan, that we test our equipment there.
1: A lot.
3: So the Iron Dome was developed there to see if it worked. Then David's Sling, which was more mobile, to see if we could utilize it to protect our troops out in these outpost areas that we have. And so Israel, because of its nature of the constant incoming attacks, we're able to use our newest technology in real warfare and then perfect it for our U.S. troops who are serving abroad. So is that sending money to Israel? Of course, because they're building it and running it. But we are benefiting from those kind of expenditures.
1: And look,
3: if you start taking
1: money,
3: those expenditures out, then the money is not that big.
4: Can we also
3: to test our own equipment, which is what you see around the world. What do you think China does and Russia does? They send it to other countries.
1: And we're sending a lot of money to a lot of places.
4: And here's what we also have to be very, very clear on. When we send, when they appropriate money to go to Israel for their defense aid, that isn't money that many other places in the world just get spent, probably sometimes to our enemies. Israel's then buying from U.S. defense contractors.
3: Yeah, you understand.
4: So when people try to say we're just giving all this money to Israel, what in reality is, and you could maybe be against this, is a subsidy of our defense industry. Money goes to Israel and then goes right back and buys from Northrop, from Boeing, from Lockheed. All of those defense contractors are who Israel is buying from. So in reality, it's an indirect payment to the American companies for American munitions. So you may be against that. You may say, I don't want a subsidy of our defense industry. That's a different thing. And you could be against the defense lobby. But when people don't realize and call it what it is, and instead say it's just Israel, it's just Jews, it's just this and that, they're buying into the anti-Semitism and not the reality of even how this is working. So be clear, it's not your taxpayer dollars going to Israel and disappearing. It's a roundabout way to subsidize the defense industry here in the United States.
1: Look, first half hour flew by. 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
1: Second half hour, Seculo. 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If not, it's okay. You can join us later on. But if you're live, it's 12 to 1 p.m. Eastern time. 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You can get your comments in that way, the ACLJ app, or on the Salem News Channel. So welcome. We are talking about the fallout that comes from the falling of Thomas Massie. Of course, that was last night as a Trump-backed challenger took the win and defeated the incumbent, Thomas Massie, who, of course, has been a very interesting character over the last few years and certainly has bought in to the full anti-Israel crowd. And, of course, that always comes with some form of veiled anti-Semitic rhetoric, including even as he conceded the election last night. I think we have to play that again. This was the first thing you heard from Thomas Massie after he admitted to defeat. Bite one.
8: I would have come out sooner, but I had to call my opponent and concede, and it took a while to find Ed Gallrein in Tel Aviv.
1: After a pretty blistering defeat, of course, Ed Gallrein took 54% of the vote. That doesn't sound like a lot, but it is in terms of the amount of people that actually vote in these elections, because, of course, you're talking about one district in Kentucky.
4: That's right. And once again, the hubris that you saw last night, as you even talked about, like, he looked almost joyful. He said, I'm free now. And also, you start to think, and this is, if you're a politician, a lot of times you have maybe a narcissistic streak, like you think you are the greatest thing. But his crowd was chanting 28. Mm-hmm. Those individuals in that room are wanting him, after a loss, are like, hey, we bet you could win a national election for president in just 2 years from now. That's what that room felt like. They feel like they are a part of a movement. And what is that movement? That movement started off with saying, hey, I only lost because Israel got in the way.
1: Yeah, and that movement is not alone. We got to talk a little bit about this, and we can talk about it a little bit more when we get back from break. And this is, what is the person's name? Maureen, who is running for Congress in San Antonio, Texas. You're not going to believe the comments that they are making on social media. And even when she tried to get herself out of it, did not make it much better. This was someone who is running specifically. It's wild. It's wild. The anti-Semitic rhetoric has gotten to a really big tipping point. It's Maureen Galindo. Not to be confused with Ed Gallrein. A lot of different names, very similar. Maureen Galindo, who again is running for Congress in the San Antonio era.
4: It's San Antonio and then like East Austin. It's okay. One of those interesting districts where you have like one part is San Antonio and then a very long, narrow line all the way up to Austin.
1: Yeah. In a Facebook or Instagram post, I'm going to kind of abbreviate this as we head into break, but when Maureen gets into Congress, again, this is like the... And she's speaking in the third person because this is like the campaign.
4: Right.
1: When Maureen gets into Congress, she'll write legislation so that all Zionism and support of Zionism is undoubtedly, now she says, anti-Semitic. Because her whole thought is the people who are Zionists are actually not real Jewish people, that they are the other kind of Jewish people. Since Zionists harming the Semites, she'll turn the ICE detention centers into a prison for American Zionists and former ICE officers for human trafficking. It will also be, I'm going to say it.
4: All right.
1: It will also be a castration processing center for another word I can't say. It's probably on your screen because it'll get flagged, which will probably be most of the Zionists. So again, saying that all Zionists are in fact child abusers. That's what's happening right now. And that all Zionists should be locked up in a prison-style concentration camp in Texas, in ICE. Former ICE detention center. This is coming from the left. And what happens there? We got to break it all down. She responded, didn't get much better. And again, this is not someone with no chance. This is someone who is running for a major party.
3: She made the runoff.
1: Yeah. Let's talk about that, as it again extends well beyond just the far right, also extends into the left. 1-800-684-3110. But Rick Grinnell's going to be joining us in the next segment. But I want you to go ahead and get on hold, because we'll take as many calls as we can. And again, stay respectful. I don't care which side you're on this. As long as you stay respectful, you can make it on the air. 1-800-684-3110. 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Become an ACLJ champion today at ACLJ.org. We'll be right back with Rick Grinnell.
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1: Back to Seculo. Sorry about that. A little anticlimactic, you know, comeback. We had a little bit of issue there with the music, but, you know, it's very chill now. Now we have a chill energy heading into this segment. Rick Grinnell is joining us. Make sure we got Rick. All right, Rick. Of course, the topic of the day is the fallout in the election last night that saw Republican incumbent Thomas Massie removed. Got to get your thoughts on this heading into primary season.
12: Look, I think the early Thomas Massie had a real difficult time with the later Massie. They were completely two different people. In the beginning, I think he brought in some great libertarian ideas, challenged the conventional thought, which I think is always a very good thing. The problem is that he morphed into this anti-Trump, anti-America first policy person in the later years. He voted against everything. And that, you know, it leads me to say that he shouldn't be surprised that when he's going up against the policies of President Trump, that somehow President Trump is going to say, well, you're not on my team and I'd rather have a different player. That shouldn't be a surprise. This is politics. But, you know, I've seen a lot of people complaining about, well, Charlie Kirk thought that Massie was amazing. And I would just say, so did all of us in the early days. So you'll notice that those clips are of Charlie Kirk when he is very young. And it just goes to show that in the early days, we were all with Massie. And it was Massie who left us. It was his voting record. You can just see the voting record of Massie change. And so I struggle to see how people don't understand that this is part of the political game. When you decide to go against the America First agenda, don't be surprised that the president wants a different partner in Congress.
3: Yeah, I mean, Rick, his district went 85% for President Trump. He represents those constituents. Those constituents said, we want this man to be president again, and we support his policies overall. And so to have their member of Congress who is in that party be sometimes the one who prevented those policies from going forward, it makes sense that those voters would say, you know what, we're not getting what we're supposed to be getting here by sending you back to Washington when we decided that we wanted a president to implement new ideas and new policies to fight for us. And you've become, like you said, he evolved into a roadblock, probably probably the best friend of the Democrats in the House.
12: Let me also add one thing about President Trump. I know President Trump very well. And the fact of the matter is that he is the first person to forgive and to start anew with people. He has done this with a variety of people who absolutely didn't like him in the beginning. And then they came around. They changed. They recognized the power of what President Trump was doing. I know the president to be an incredibly forgiving person. If the other person wants to kind of change their behavior and say, hey, I'm now a supporter. I wasn't before, but I am now. That's happened a lot of the times. Yeah. But in Massie's case, the opposite happened.
1: Yeah, I mean, look how many people. Look how many people are in the administration.
4: The vice president originally wasn't the biggest fan of the president.
1: Half the people up there ran against him.
4: Exactly.
1: That administration.
4: Fair. Rick, I also wanted to bring this up because this is where it does get concerning. And you differentiate, you know, the early Thomas Massie versus the later Thomas Massie. And this is something I struggle with because I think, as you mentioned, there are a lot of great policy ideas and philosophies that can come out of this libertarian tradition that do work really well with traditional conservatism, fiscal responsibility, the individual liberties, the things that traditional conservatives share with the libertarian philosophy. The problem has been is that any major libertarian, someone that would describe themselves in recent years, has just seemed to go off the deep end into, instead of holding true to this intellectual framework, they go straight to the blame Israel, blame the Jews type argument. And we even saw that last night from Thomas Massie. We can play this real quick, is that he makes a joke at the beginning of his concession speech, and we'll play it, where it's inferring that the only reason he lost is because of Israel. Bite one.
8: I would have come out sooner, but I had to call my opponent and concede, and it took a while to find Ed Gallrein in Tel Aviv.
4: He says his opponent, who is a multi-generational farmer in Kentucky, a former Navy SEAL, served 30 years in the U.S. military, that the only reason that he won is effectively because Israel tipped the scales. How do we, as traditional conservatives, those that believe and have a lot of kindred spirit beliefs with those that may describe themselves as libertarians, how do we break through and make this not this whole thing where they end up just spewing anti-Semitic rhetoric and say, look, we can come together and do good things for the United States?
12: Well, look, I would classify myself as a libertarian. I believe in personal responsibility, personal liberties. I don't trust the government. I think it gets too big and unemotional. I don't think the government ever delivers a heartfelt program. I think it becomes, messy. And so I get that. I think that the problem in Washington, D.C. is that politicians sometimes become purists. And they decide that, like if they were running an NGO, that they personally get to decide what the policy is. And I think that the beauty of politics is incrementalism. You have to be able to make the budget a little bit better than it was before. You're not going to make it perfect. You don't have to vote against it because it's got some bad programs in it. You try to get the bad programs out. But the reality is that the game in Washington is between two teams, and you've got to play for your team. You can't be an individual and try to pretend like this isn't a team sport. It is a team sport. You can't be an individualist and a purist and expect to get a lot done.
4: Well, and I think you nailed it right there, is that it does seem to be that sometimes when individuals get elected and they have this perspective, they don't realize the pragmatic nature of being a member of Congress, especially when you're a member of the House. You are not in a small club. I mean, it's a smaller club than the entire nation voting on something, but it's still meant to be the people's house and to have a lot of different opinions, a lot of different voices. And when you are at this point, as you see from Thomas Massie, or you see from others, and sometimes you see this on the left as well, They understand that the machine the DNC has created has been one where they all move in lockstep, because I feel like they get that to some degree, that incrementalism, more than many people on the right sometimes seem to get.
12: Well, one thing that we've learned over this last couple of weeks is that Donald Trump is the most powerful politician in the country. In my generation, I think he's more powerful than Ronald Reagan was. And that's just the reality. If you understand politics, certain people have a lot of power. And right now, Donald Trump has a lot of power.
1: Yeah, I think that's definitely where the numbers don't lie, if you will. When you look at these kind of moments where it doesn't really matter what your social media algorithm may tell you, the votes are where it counts. And Rick, I mean, it could not be clearer.
12: Yeah, and I think there's a lot of politicians in Washington that are learning that lesson the hard way. Some have come around to say, you know what, let's go and reform the best that way that we can. And instead of running an NGO, they're in Congress and they're doing the best they can.
1: All right. Thanks for joining us today, Rick. We appreciate it. Hey, coming up in the next segment, I do want to hear from you. I know a lot of you have different views on this specific topic as we're talking about Representative Massey and sort of the fallout that's now coming for this. Same thing that happened, like I said, when you start looking at sort of the anti-Israel right and the anti-Israel left. We have that conversation earlier on about a political candidate who essentially said we need to be throwing American Zionists into, you know, reform the ICE in detainment centers and turn them into prisons for American Zionists. I mean, that's not like that's not hyperbole there. That is what was spoken. That is what was posted on their Instagram as someone who is currently winning in Congress right now for this election, Will.
4: That's right. She actually got the most votes in her primary, and there is a runoff because no candidate got to 50%. So there's a runoff for the nomination for the Democrat Party in this House seat in just 6 days.
1: Yeah. Hey, and we're going to talk also about the work of the ACLJ. There's some comments on there asking for some updates on some cases. Let me know what cases you want to hear about. Call in about it, too. 1-800-684-3110. We're happy to give you an update. You know, we want to make sure we cover the news of the day, but also the incredible work of the ACLJ. Because, look, today we filed a complaint with the HHS defending a pro-life doctor who was targeted for refusing to perform abortions. That was at a VA medical center. That was during the Biden administration. Tomorrow, we're going to be the Supreme Court, where the justice will consider our defamation case against CNN. Internationally, we have a critical hearing defending a Pakistani Christian being charged under the blasphemy law that's coming up. And we are preparing a critical filing of the UN Human Rights Council. All of this happens because people like you support the work of the ACLJ. And I encourage you right now, go to ACLJ.org. Do it today. Become a champion if you can. That's at ACLJ.org/champions. We'll be right back.
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1: All right, last segment of the day. This show flew by. You can be a part of it. There's still two or three lines open. 1-800-684-3110 to have your voice heard on the air today. 1-800-684-3110. I did want to kick off with a phone call. Let's go to Sean, who is watching on YouTube, calling from Florida. Been on hold for a little while. Thanks, Sean. Go ahead.
20: Yeah, hi. My big problem is that, you know, it's bad enough when people lose in November, they've got extra time to do damage. Now they have all this much more time to fight with the rest of the Democrats and cause problems for President Trump. I mean, there's nothing we can do about that or to stop them.
4: You're right, Sean. I mean, Thomas Massey even made reference to I have 7 months left.
1: Yeah,
4: proud of the fact that he had this much time to cause issues and to cause problems and to get revenge within Congress. Once again, I think that should tell the people that voted one against him for the other candidate that they made the right choice in that district for their constituency. And those maybe voted for him thinking, he wants to do damage to the country, to the process in this last 7 months. That's not representing me. That's not going to help me. He's going to be out of Congress, and I'm still going to be left with the havoc that he wrecked afterwards.
1: Yeah. Sean, thanks for calling. We appreciate it. Should we go ahead and continue on?
4: Yeah.
1: Let's go to John, who's calling in Maryland, line two. Go ahead.
21: Yeah, I'd just like to say, for one thing, Israel is our only true ally over there in the Middle East. But I'm calling about the man who called in earlier with the comment about Doe's and what Trump's not getting done. And the whole thing is he's like a man living in a neighborhood with a mountain above him, and it's a mudslide, and he's shoveling and can't get rid of the mud. And he looks up on the hill, and there's these AMLAN chasers in black robes that are with fire hoses just pouring water on the mud. So when you fight, getting fought at every turn, how's he going to get anything done? It's amazing what he's has been able to get done.
4: Well, and that's one thing that we've seen. We've seen, yes, there has been positive movement. There has been a lot exposed within the government that, and as Rick even talked about, there is that incrementalism that we were hopeful that something like DOGE could do the big thing. But you also see when there's an entrenched bureaucracy, they're going to fight as hard as they can. They want that money still coming in. Many of them want their jobs. Many of them genuinely believe in the work they're doing, even if it's not in the best interest of the American taxpayer. So there is that issue, but you're also seeing this kind of second take on it. How much fraud is being uncovered? People would say you're a conspiracy theorist, you're lying, yada, yada, when we talked about fraud coming out of the federal government. And what we see, and one of the things we even warned about back when Obamacare was passed, is that the main way they expanded healthcare access wasn't through the marketplace. It was through loosening the restrictions on Medicaid. And what has been the fallout from that? You're seeing how many hundreds of millions of dollars and billions of dollars of fraud is taking place because of that Medicaid expansion. We're not here saying that Medicaid isn't something that should go away or be just completely dismantled, but it was because of the loosening of the restrictions and the guardrails that led to people just stealing from you.
1: Yeah, I did want to also update. Some comments have been coming in. I asked if you had a question about a case or anything. There have been some questions that have come in, a few seconded even, asking about an update on the Calvary Chapel case, where we are with that in California, Jordan.
22: Yeah, so that case, we believe, is being. There's a couple cases that are similar before the court, and so sometimes they hold those until they take them to conference to decide on would they take both at the same time. And so they haven't had like a vote on that yet. It doesn't appear.
4: Because it had been scheduled for conference, but there was no action out of that. That's how you kind of infer that it was. And good news, it wasn't denied cert.
22: Right. It hasn't been denied, so it's still there. We also know that tomorrow the Supreme Court has a conference on our case involving the defamation case against CNN. As we defend President Trump, legal advisor Alan Dershowitz. And that was that defamation saying, you know, the president can never get impeached. And what's interesting, Logan, is tomorrow I'll be in Washington, D.C., because three of our attorneys there are going to be joining the Supreme Court bar. And so I'll be taking them before the court. And so right after I'm done doing that, they go into conference on one of our cases.
1: That's amazing. And hopefully that gives you people an update on the work the ACLJ is doing. But also, sometimes the long and laborious process that comes from all of this, sometimes it is not all action all the time. But because these moments happen, you have to be able to pivot very quickly.
22: Yes, exactly.
1: All right, we're going to take at least one more call. Let's go to Patty, who's calling. Watch on the Salem News Channel. Patty, go ahead.
0: Hello. My comment is the Save America Act must be passed. If it's not passed, the illegal Islamic population will totally wipe out we the people, and we will be conquered, and the republic will be lost forever. I live less than 100 miles from Dearborn Heights, and Hamtramck. Hamtramck was a once thriving, proud, 100-year-old Polish community. They now have Muslim rule. They have Islamic named streets, and they are enforcing the Sharia laws on their streets, in their streets. I've watched Rashida Tlaib smile as she watches these people marching on our streets, chanting death to America.
4: Well, and Patty, that's something that's been a concern for a long time in Michigan, in Dearborn, especially, as you've seen even a candidate in Michigan for Senate, that after the Ayatollah was killed in the strikes on Iran, there was internal messaging that was leaked out of him saying, hey, we don't want to talk about that because there's a lot of people in our community upset that the Ayatollah was dead. That, and it's something we even talked about yesterday on the broadcast, where, you know, Katie Turr kind of mocked Mike Johnson for saying that rights come from God, not from the government, even though that is the Declaration of Independence. And I brought up that adversaries of the United States take advantage of the freedoms and the liberty that we have here. They understand our system very well. But it's when even, you know, members of the media or Tim Kaine, who had echoed something similar, when they don't understand the core foundational values of what sets America apart, then the adversaries are going to exploit our freedom. But we here at home are going to be fighting over what even the foundation is. We're no longer held together by that foundation stone. And that's one thing that I think during this 250th celebration year should be echoed as much as possible. Read the documents. Get back to the foundational structure of the United States, because many people are drifting away from that, and the adversaries know it.
1: Yeah, exactly. Get yourself back familiar. We have a lot of that, by the way, a lot of those resources available on our website on ACLJ.org. Not just the documentation, but also some great commentary. So make sure you spend some time on there. All our content, by the way, on ACLJ, I say it all the time, is free of charge. There's no paywalls. There's nothing you have to do to be able to share it with a friend, where all of a sudden they'll get something, a pop-up that comes up and says, nope, you can't see that. We don't have any of that here. And we don't have any of that only because, by the way, people like you support. So yes, all the content is free. All the legal work is free. 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All of it's at no cost. 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
9: News this hour from Town Hall. I'm Keith Peters in Washington. Acting Attorney General Todd Blanche says the U.S. has indicted former Cuban President Raul Castro over the 1996 downing of civilian planes operated by Miami-based exiles.
23: As alleged in the indictment, Raul Castro and five co-defendants participated in a conspiracy that ended with Cuban military aircraft firing missiles at those civilian planes and killing four Americans.
9: The indictment was related to Castro's alleged role in the shootdown of two small planes operated by the exile group Brothers to the Rescue. Castro was Cuba's defense minister at the time. The charges include murder and destruction of an airplane. Congressman Barry Moore and former Navy SEAL Jared Hudson advanced to a runoff Wednesday for the Republican nomination for Alabama's open Senate seat.
24: Moore is a three-term congressman endorsed by President Donald Trump. And Hudson is a political newcomer. Moore said the state deserves a, quote, Trump conservative in the Senate, while Hudson has promised to be a, quote, warrior for President Trump's America's First agenda if elected. On the Democrat side, business owner Dakari Lariat and lawyer Everett West are heading to a runoff, but either of them would face an uphill climb in deep red Alabama. The Republican and Democratic runoffs will be held on June 16th. Bernie Bennett reporting.
9: Speaking at the U.S. Coast Guard Academy commencement today, President Trump says those cadets have shown unbelievable heroism and exceptional selflessness.
25: You've all been tested. You'll be tested further and probably at higher levels as your career goes on, but you've been very strongly tested and you have what it takes.
9: On Wall Street, the Dow Jones Industrial Average up by 645 points. The NASDAQ rose 399. The S&P advanced 79. 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
9: The first of three executions planned this week around the U.S. has been carried out.
27: An Arizona prisoner convicted of killing another man by throwing gasoline at him and lighting a match was put to death Wednesday. Prison officials say 63-year-old Leroy McGill was given a lethal injection for the murder of Charles Perez, who was attacked along with his girlfriend in 2002, and that process went according to plan. McGill waived his right to seek clemency. Arizona now has 108 prisoners on death row. I'm Julie Walker.
9: A federal judge has refused to postpone a trial next month for civil claims stemming from the 2024 collapse of Baltimore's Francis Scott Key Bridge. Six construction workers who have been filling potholes were killed in that bridge collapse. News and analysis at townhall.com. From Washington, I'm Keith Peters reporting. Women's flag football is on track to gain NCAA championship status before the sport makes its Olympic debut. Correspondent Gethin Kulbaugh has more.
28: The NCAA Committee on Access, Opportunity, and Impact voted Tuesday to recommend that Divisions 1, 2, and 3 add a National Collegiate Flag Football Championship as soon as the spring of 2028. It's a giant step toward NCAA championship inclusion for women's flag football. More than 100 schools have been planning to compete during the next academic year, according to the NCAA. A title game may even take place right before the sport sport makes its Olympic debut at the 2028 LA Games. I'm Gethin Coolball.
9: Dallas Mavericks president Masai Ujiri says it was a difficult decision and his alone to remove Jason Kidd as the team's coach after five seasons. More on these stories at townhall.com.
3: There is an event this Thursday at 4 p.m. at the Liberty Valley Church. This event is for all red-blooded, God-fearing American patriots. If God be for us, then who can be against us? One of his footmen is an organization that is moving the needle. We the people have a country to save and a Lord God to serve. We strike the iron while it is hot, and we will crush the anvil with the grandest of hammers. If there be no wind for the sails, brothers, then grab an oar. Thursday, 4 p.m., Liberty Valley Church in Northfield. I'm Jeff Toring, one of his footmen.org. Come, join us.
8: Can I be in charge for a while?
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12: Larry Elder here, the sage from South Central, the prince of Pico Union, the czar of common sense, the great Eldersky, Don Lorenzo. Welcome to the program. No Victor Crest allowed because we've got a country to save. So let's get her teed up!
13: Do you want to play rock? 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
29: 888-971-SAGE, 888-971-7243. Trump hit a new milestone. From January to March, American immigration judges processed 80,000 voluntary departure orders. Voluntary. ...70% of those who were in immigration detention decided to leave on their own rather than wait for their court date. Now, when illegal aliens leave on their own, they're permitted to return as tourists or seek legal immigration down the road. That is not the case if you're deported with an order. Seven times as many people are abandoning their immigration cases and leaving voluntarily compared to the last 15 months of the Biden administration, just in these 3 months. They know that Trump is serious about deportation. Gone is the catch and release nonsense. And the new reality set in. You can sit in detention indefinitely, waiting on a hearing for a case you almost will certainly lose, or you can accept your situation and go home. And that's what's going on here. Now, how high will gas prices go because of the war in Iran? This is the Energy Secretary, right, number 24.
30: Where do you expect the prices to go over the summer? What's your assessment, you know, given supply and demand over the summer? Are they going to go higher?
31: Hey, I don't make projections, particularly about the future, Martha, but I will say that under President Trump's leadership, you know, we're at record U.S. oil production today, record refining capacity. We changed the blending requirements this summer to allow us to produce even more gasoline than we would normally produce for the peak summer driving season. And with 30 other nations around the world, we've released extra crude in the market during this disruption. Because, yes, there is a disruption. Prices are higher than they would otherwise be, but I think President Trump summarized it well. This is a price we're all having to pay, but the cost of inaction is vastly, vastly larger than this price.
30: So you changed the blend a little bit. You increased production in coordination with other countries in order to try to keep prices down. Is tapping into the Strategic Petroleum Reserve an option, or is that off the table to try to give people a little bit of relief while this plays out?
31: No, absolutely. We did tap into the Strategic Petroleum Reserve, and we are releasing oil today. That's what I was saying. With 30 other nations, we are releasing reserves from our Strategic Petroleum Reserve and from 30 other nations around the world. But unlike the Biden administration that did it for political purposes, they sold the oil and permanently reduced the oil stored in the SPR. We're trading barrels.
30: We also remember we release President Trump wanted to replenish it when gas prices were very low. But I guess what I'm asking is, so there are different levers that can be pulled to try to keep prices either where they are or hopefully take them a little bit lower. And obviously, when you crunch all that data together and you look at the calculations, I'm just asking you, because the president has said, look, we have to, you know, tough this out a little bit. So I'm just asking, would you think it's wise to let people know that they may creep a little bit higher based on your estimate? Because the data is certainly being run, right, at your department.
31: Yeah, but there's so many variables in this, it's very hard to make predictions. Because it's not just today's supply and demand, it's perception of future supply and demand. Here's where President Trump's activities have been so helpful. I mean, oil prices and gasoline prices today are cheaper than they were 4 years ago during the Biden administration with the Russian invasion of Ukraine. There was not an interruption of oil flows then, but the Biden administration was in the middle of its attack on the American oil and gas industry, and people knew that did not portend well for future supply. President's been very clear, we're going to continue to grow U.S. supply, we're going to grow supply from Venezuela and friends and allies around the world. So I don't know where prices are going to go, but we'll get through this disruption, and on the other side, we will not have a nuclear-armed Iran.
29: What would happen if we did have a nuclear-armed Iran? This is J.D. Vance, number 35.
0: It's actually a very simple proposition here. There are two options, two pathways we can go down when it comes to the Iran situation. So step back for a little bit. What the President of the United States has said is, number one, Iran can never have a nuclear weapon. And I think it's important for the American people and all of you to appreciate that when we say that, it's not just that Iran cannot have a nuclear weapon, it's what would happen if the Iranians did get a nuclear weapon. We know that a lot of nations all across the Gulf would then want their own nuclear weapon, and then a lot of nations all across the world. And what has been a very effective bright spot of American foreign policy, really for the last 20 or so years, would disappear overnight. If you have every country in the world scrambling to try to get a nuclear weapon, it would make us all much less safe. And Iran would really be the first domino and what would set off a nuclear arms race all over the world. That's very, very bad for the safety of our country. As the father of three young kids, I don't want them to inherit a world where 20 additional regimes, half of them very dangerous and very sympathetic to terrorists, have nuclear weapons. We want to keep the number of countries that have nuclear weapons small, and that's why Iran cannot have a nuclear weapon, on top of all the other things that we might be worried about, that they themselves could use it, that they could use it in leverage and economic control or economic negotiations. We just don't want them to have a nuclear weapon.
29: As far as the current status of Iran, here is the Vice President again, number 33.
0: Well, first of all, I'd say it's a very complicated country, and it's a country that I wouldn't pretend that I understand, even after as deep as I've been involved in this process from the very beginning. It's a great and proud civilization, amazing people. We obviously have a great Iranian-American community here in the United States of America, smart people, very hardworking, and you see some of that in the negotiating team on the other side. You also see some very hardline positions in the negotiating team on the other side. And so I think you see that conflict, the fact that maybe the Iranians aren't themselves quite clear in what direction they want to go to. They also are just a fractured country. So you have the leadership of the country, there's the supreme leader, and then there are a lot of officials below the supreme leader that has some influence in the negotiation. It's not sometimes totally clear what the negotiating position of the team is. And I don't know if that's sometimes bad communication, if that's bad faith. I wouldn't pretend to venture a guess there, but I will say with confidence, it's sometimes hard to figure out exactly what it is that the Iranians want to accomplish out of the negotiation. So what we've done is tried to be as clear as possible. What are our red lines? What are the things that we're willing to be accommodating on? And what are the things that we absolutely must have? And as the president has said ad nauseum, and I think I've said it a lot too, Iran cannot have a nuclear weapon. We want to see not just the commitment to not have a nuclear weapon, but the commitment to work with us on a process to ensure that not just now, not just when Donald Trump is president, but years down the road, that the Iranians are not rebuilding that nuclear capability. And that's what we're trying to accomplish in the negotiation. Sorry.
29: Iran has two cards to play. The first one, obviously, is the Strait of Hormuz. Clogging it up, jacking up the price of oil around the world, putting domestic pressure on President Trump, because people, of course, are hurting. Gas goes up, people get hurt. But the other card they have is the abject hatred of Donald Trump. No matter what the man does, he gets credit for nothing. He gets attacked, falsely accused of this, falsely accused of that. And they're watching CNN. They're watching

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2: Donald Trump himself.
3: 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Are you serious? 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Donald Trump himself. 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
1: 888-971-SAGE, 888-971-7243, Eldorados. You know, the great Eldersky brings on the most insightful, informed, intelligent experts on my show, and every Wednesday I bring on an expert in banking and the economy whom I've discovered. His name is Alex Apkarian, former banker, current economist, and founder of Allegiance Gold. You know, protecting your portfolio with gold and silver, that's something I've thought a lot about. I got to tell you, I've rarely come across a company as impressive as Allegiance Gold. I've been to their office recently, met with their team, and experienced the integrity and the philosophy of the people who were there. That's what made me a client. My friend, Alex Apkarian, welcome to the show.
2: Larry, thanks for having me.
1: It is my pleasure. Alex, Trump just came back from China. What does that mean? What kind of deal did he get? What does it mean for trade, for the dollar, and gold?
2: Well, he got a lot of deals done. We got about 200 airplanes. We got a good benefit for the agriculture, billions of dollars that will benefit our farmers. But the real story is gold here, Larry. And the reason is every time you have a trade, you have some sort of a geopolitical tension, specifically the two world economic powerhouses, what you see in the background is that there is that push on the dollar being challenged as the reserve currency. Here's what I mean by that. We know this, that when the dollar weakens, the value of gold goes up. Well, China knows something, because for the consecutive 18th month, they've been buying more gold and they've been dropping their U.S. Treasury bonds. So what's the message here? Is that while they're trying to have these economical trade agreements, where our government wants the U.S. companies to expand in the Chinese market, we see China on the back end minimizing the dependency on the dollar and trying to bypass it and add more gold to their reserves.
1: All right, here's something that I find a little confusing. The administration wants lower rates to help with affordability. Bond market has been pushing rates higher. It's almost like the market is expecting higher inflation. What does that tell us, and why should it matter to people watching us at home?
2: Look, Larry, gold right now is the canary in the gold mine. Why is that happening? Because the market is basically saying that we anticipate much higher expectation of inflation to increase. That's why investors are not settling for a lower yield. For the first time ever in 30 years, we have the highest amount that the bond is paying. So what does that tell us? It tells us there is an underlying problem with the purchasing power of our currency. We know that we have the affordability challenge. The administration wants to lower the interest rates so that way mortgage rates are less, cost of capital is less, and we start printing a little bit more to allow the growth of the economy. But the challenge is that higher bond yields put pressure in the system. And this is what I want the listeners to understand. If you are looking to your retirement accounts, your 401ks, IRAs, chances are it's out of sight, out of mind. You don't want the exposure of the weakening dollar lower your buying power. And what I suggest for people to do is just take a position, at least some sort of a position, and have a defensive play in your portfolio with physical gold.
1: All right, now here's something that stopped me in my tracks last week. Deutsche Bank, one of the biggest institutions on the planet, is now telling its clients apparently to buy protection against what they've called an extreme market event, close quote. What does that mean? And when a bank of that size says something is about to break, what should we make of this?
2: Look, as a former banker, here's one thing I'll tell you. When a bank that size, that has access to international positions, different type of financial instruments, they see how much deposits their clients have, the money that their clients keep, and they see which of their loan portfolios is not performing well. When they see all that signal, what they're trying to communicate is that, hey, we are anticipating some sort of a problem, so it's best for you to take some sort of a protective position. And that's why about a couple of weeks ago, they came out and they revised up the forecast of gold to a debasement trade, calling it almost about $8,000 in gold. Look, the bottom line is this. We know that there is inflationary pressure. We get that. We're feeling it in the gas price. We're feeling it in the kitchen table. At the same time, we cannot have a pressure on the stock market. That's why you need to have some protection and the preservation. And that's exactly where gold comes into play, folks. That's why all the roads right now, Larry, lead to gold, whether you're concerned about inflation or you're concerned about the warning signs that the Deutsche Bank and some other analysts are saying, you got to have some protection.
1: You've laid out a lot of stuff today. Dollar pressure, rising bond market, major bank concerned about the future. For the listeners and viewers who want to learn more about precious metals under these circumstances, what does Allegiant Gold have for them right now?
2: As we talked about last week, Larry, we are coining the terminology Larry's special pricing. Look, we've been in business over a decade. We know one thing, that everyone wants more out of their retirement accounts. They want more out of their portfolio. And one of the things that gold has demonstrated, just by you looking at the scoreboard, that it's not only a defensive position, it also helps the growth. So here's what Allegiant Gold is providing as an offer. Not only do we have the Larry special pricing, because we want to celebrate America's 250th birthday, we have some great special on America the Beautiful, on Silver American coins. We want to promote Made in Americans, for Americans, by Americans. So call us and ask for the Larry special, and you're going to be surprised how much of a great deal you're going to get.
1: You know, sometimes we're blessed with mentors in our lives. You all know that Dennis Prager helped mentor me into being a radio host. And similarly, Allegiant Gold has guided me through protecting my portfolio with gold and silver. It's rare to find that kind of integrity in this industry. So, Alex, I hear you have an offer for my listeners. Can you repeat it one more time?
2: The Larry special pricing, folks. You can't go wrong with that. Made in America, for Americans, by the Americans. President Reagan coined that terminology. President Trump took it a different level, and we want to celebrate both, and we want to celebrate America for you.
1: Eldorados, I trust Alex, as you heard. I am a client of Allegiant Gold, as you've heard. Please call Alex Epkarian at Allegiant Gold. The number is 844-790-9191. That's 844-790-9191. Alex, thank you for coming on. Go Cavaliers.
2: Sounds good. I'll see you in the Wealth Summit in the next couple of weeks.
1: You got it. 888-971-SAGE is our number. Let's go to Cheryl. Cheryl is in Los Alamitos. Cheryl, you're on the Larry Elder Show. Thank you so much for calling.
3: Oh, Larry, God bless you. You know, I've been talked to you before with my mom, who's an almost 99-year-old Holocaust survivor. And I just want to say how consequential this primary is, and as we're coming up on the midterms as well, all the people out there who are of good faith, Christians, Jews, people just of good faith in general. You talked about Tom Steyer. Tom Steyer is endorsed by CARE. CARE, who has ties with the Muslim Brotherhood, who, you know, was an unindicted co-conspirator in the Holy Land case. Every single Democrat who is running for governor has said negative things about Israel, about President Trump, about Prime Minister Netanyahu, and only the only person who's endorsed by President Trump is Steve Hilton. And if you want to vote for somebody else, there's another Republican on board. All the problems that people are talking about, I think back to wonderful men like your father and my father who fought for this country and did everything to preserve our freedom. And none of them bellyached about, you know, like, do we have rations for food or, you know, like, how much is gas or anything like that.
1: Cheryl, I'm going to leave it there. Cheryl, as always, thank you very much for calling. 888-971-SAGE. Ali Reza, do not leave town. You're up next.
4: With SRN News, I'm Keith Peters in Washington. Acting Attorney General Todd Blanche says the U.S. has indicted former Cuban President Raul Castro over the 1996 downing of civilian planes operated by Miami-based exiles.
5: As alleged in the indictment, Raul Castro and five co-defendants participated in a conspiracy that ended with Cuban military aircraft firing missiles at those civilian planes and killing four Americans.
4: The indictment was related to Castro's alleged role in the shootdown of two small planes operated by the exile group Brothers to the Rescue. Castro was Cuba's defense minister at the time. The charges included murder and destruction of an airplane. Congressman Barry Moore and former Navy SEAL Jared Hudson advanced to a runoff Wednesday for the Republican nomination for Alabama's open Senate.
6: Moore is a three-term congressman endorsed by President Donald Trump. And Hudson is a political newcomer. Moore said the state deserves a, quote, Trump conservative in the Senate, while Hudson has promised to be a, quote, warrior for President Trump's America's First agenda if elected. On the Democrat side, business owner Dakari Lariat and lawyer Everett West are heading to a runoff, but either of them would face an uphill climb in deep red Alabama. The Republican and Democratic runoffs will be held on June 16th. Bernie Bennett reporting.
4: Speaking at the U.S. Coast Guard Academy commencement, President Trump says the cadets have shown unbelievable heroism and exceptional selflessness.
7: You've all been tested. You'll be tested further and probably at higher levels as your career goes on, but you've been very strongly tested and you have what it takes.
4: On Wall Street, the Dow up by 645 points, the NASDAQ rose 399. The S&P 500 advanced 79, oil dropped below $99 a barrel. This is SRN News.
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1: 888-971-SAGE, 888-971-7243. I'm Larry Elder. We are Salem News Channel. Prison Fellowship Angel Tree Camp will be swinging open their doors very soon, welcoming boys and girls who have a mom or dad or sometimes even both in prison, behind bars, into the outdoors for fresh air, swimming, hiking, archery, and just plain good Christ-centered fun that literally can change their lives for eternity. And you can help bless a child by making a donation at LarryElder.com. $200 sends a child to a summer camp for a whole week. 400, two children. 600, three kids. Even though I went through public schools, K through 12, I can handle the arithmetic. Steve Collins, Angel Tree's Senior Director of Camping, says a big surprise is waiting every Angel Tree camper. And that surprise is food.
12: That was one of the things kids would say. We had Angel Tree kids that would come to camp. Sometimes they would ask me, why do we eat so much here? You know, because they were used to getting one meal a day. And another thing we don't think about is a lot of times the best meal that these kids get is the free lunch they get at school. And during the summer, school's out. And so, yeah, camp is special. They're going to be well fed, that's for sure. And lots of fun activities.
1: 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Ali Reza is in Nashville. You're on the Larry Elder Show. Thank you very much for coming.
9: Yes, President Trump, a very wise man. There's more important things than high gas prices, and Iran having a bomb would be 1,000 times worse than paying high gas prices. But the one thing I don't understand is President Trump over a year ago said that we obliterated their nuclear program.
1: Yeah, he did.
9: But then 8 weeks ago, right, and then 8 weeks ago he said Iran was just a week or two away from having the bomb. I don't see how those two things can be true. I'd also like to ask, a very wise caller called yesterday and said and pointed out that President Trump said, who could have thought that they would close the Strait of Hormuz? Is this man insane? Everybody knew they would do that. How can this guy not know that the Iranians would not close the Strait? It's like he just shoots from the hip. I mean, it's ridiculous. And then
1: would you like a response, Ali Reza?
9: Well, one more thing for you, Larry. He said the Iranians want to make a deal very badly. He needs to come up with a better lame excuse. I mean, he's not believable anymore. How many times can he use that same thing? Oh, they're so anxious to make a deal. Who would believe this guy?
1: Okay, Ali Reza, I get your act. Very entertaining. May I ask you a few things and try to get a response that is an honest response, if at all possible? Do you believe that Iran?
9: My questions.
1: Do you believe that Iran was attempting to get a nuclear bomb?
9: Of course.
1: Do you believe that they had one, they would use it?
9: Absolutely.
1: Do you believe they were close to getting a nuclear bomb?
9: I have no idea.
1: Do you believe that President Trump, in good faith, believed that they were close to getting a nuclear bomb?
9: He has no idea. He's a complete idiot.
1: Okay. Well, thank you very much. Appreciate the call. As far as what he said about decimating their nuclear program back in June when he bombed the three nuclear sites, you're right. He did say that. I think after the intelligence examined what happened, he realized he was wrong. I've noticed something about President Trump in the last 10 years. Maybe you've noticed it too. The man never says, I was wrong. Never apologizes, never says I was wrong. Maybe every now and then he should. Maybe every now and then he shouldn't. I don't know. All I know is that's his personality, that's his character. Do I believe that when he said we've decimated the nuclear program, at the time he didn't believe that? No, I believe he believed it. Do I believe that President Trump did not at all anticipate that they would close the Strait of Hormuz? General Raising Cain was asked that very question at a hearing, and he said, yes, we anticipated that. I think what Trump was saying is, who would have believed that Iran would be so desperate as to shut down commerce for the whole world in order to get a nuclear bomb? That's what he was saying. Ali Reza, thank you very much for calling. Always entertaining. Every spam call, every scam text, every sketchy email with your name, each one starts the same way. Somebody found you. 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

0: A fact to a toe-tag liberal is like daylight to a vampire. Here's Larry Elder.
1: 888-971-SAGE, 888-971-7243. I am Larry Elder. 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Sam is in Riverside. Sam, you're on the Larry Elder Show. Thank you for calling.
2: Hello?
1: Hello, Sam. You're on.
2: Oh, I'm sorry. These guys, Mark Super Rashid 8 that you call him, if he's going to be referred to as Super Rashid, they call me Super Sam from Riverside. But the guy that just called, you know, we depend on intelligence. Who the hell do you suggest would do a better job?
1: You know, Sam,
2: that's what I wanted to say.
1: Yeah, he's the same gentleman who called yesterday and said he was Reza Ali or something like that, and notice how his accent faded after a few seconds. A joke. He despises Trump, wanted to come on and vent. That's why we have a term called Trump derangement syndrome for people like that. Trump's an idiot, really? That's your argument? Reminds me of people like Steyer teeing off on Trump. You say that the number one issue is affordability. What exactly is your game plan for affordability? I'm in California, where Democrats have dominated this state for decades. Hasn't been a Republican elected statewide in California in over 20 years. Last time LA elected a Republican was 1997. Serve until 2021, so it's been 25 years since LA has seen a Republican president. And look at California. Highest unemployment, slowest rate of job creation, home prices twice that of the national average, highest electricity prices than any state in the lower 48, highest state income taxes. Roads are terrible. We are importing oil now, including from the Middle East. Schools rate it near the bottom, even as people like Gavin Newsom put his own kids in private schools, which, by the way, were not closed during COVID when he shut down the rest of the state. People are leaving. People are coming. People are leaving. But those coming earn less than those leaving, which means the state tax base continues to decline relative to its growth. We run annual deficits. But Trump is an SOB, right? What did Gavin Newsom do? Started a podcast. Highest homelessness in the country. More illegal aliens than anywhere else in the country. Highest gap between the rich and the poor. And their left is always concerned about the gap between the rich and the poor. What have you done other than call Trump names? Attack Trump over trivial things. Man is building a ballroom in the White House. A ballroom that future presidents will use, not him. The ballroom itself is being paid for by donations. Security is being paid for by taxpayers, but the ballroom itself being paid for by donations, that's $400 million. And again, the man gets no credit. We were told for 4 years that the borders were as secure as they can be given the absence of comprehensive immigration reform. Trump secures the border in a month. And nobody even talks about it now. If you're on the left, you're not going to get any information about how secure the border is through your feed on Facebook or TikTok or wherever you get your news. The man negotiated a release of the hostages and their remains in Gaza. Any credit for that? No. Man moves the embassy from Tel Aviv to Jerusalem, something that George W. Bush said he would do and didn't do, something Obama said he would do and didn't do. Any credit for that? Stop paying money to the PLO because they were engaging in what's called pay to slay. If you're the family of a homicide bomber, you're compensated for that. Trump stopped that. Any credit for that? Took out the three nuclear sites It is true, the nuclear program was not set back as far as Donald Trump initially said, which is why we're going to war against Iran. But when you had Presidents Obama, Biden, saying a nuclear-armed Iran is unacceptable, and Trump does something about it, any credit for that? Before the war started, gas prices, 5-year low, any credit for that? Mortgage rates, 3-year low, any credit for that? Man, it's just been hammered. And I played you that clip from Ann Compton, the former ABC reporter. When she retired, she said, on two occasions, Barack Obama, off the record, tore into us, including profanity-laced tirade. He felt we were making too big a deal out of what he did not think were scandals. And she said, well, when you don't give us access, you get what you get. Just today, Trump walks over as he gets ready to board and has a, 20-minute, half-hour press conference. Virtually every day, the man has access to the media. Media has access to him. Air Force One, call a gaggle, he talks. Has there ever been a president this accessible to the media, ever? So Obama got angry. Your response to Obama is, the reason we're talking about these as scandals is because you're not giving us access to you. Trump has given them more access than any other president I've ever seen, and they still hate his guts. Can't win. Trump tells Texas to engage in redistricting, and Trump is accused of starting the redistricting wars. Never mind the 2017 committee that Eric Holder set up, went around the country advising states on how to use race to design districts to elect more Democrats. Trump told Republicans to get into the game. Lawsuit was filed to stop the use of race. Now all of a sudden, Republicans have gained maybe 7 to 10 seats they otherwise wouldn't have had. Brilliant. Absolutely brilliant. And the Trump-endorsed candidates have lost their primaries. Supposedly a lame duck guy. He's the most vigorous lame duck I've ever seen. Now, ever been in a bad relationship? You know the kind that just wears you down. You settle in even though deep down you know this isn't how it's supposed to be. That's what daily aches and pains can feel like. 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
1: I thank God every day for Larry Elder, and I'm so glad you deal in the facts. You are wonderful. Thank you. Bye.
2: 888-971-7243. I am Larry Elder. We are still on News Channel. A fact to a Toltec liberal is like daylight to a vampire. Coming up, we're going to talk about the California woman who pleaded guilty to paying homeless to register to vote. Also, why does the left have such difficulty saying our rights come from God? Governor of Maryland says racism is, quote, part of the inherent fabric of country, close quote. And the Steve Colbert Show is going to be replaced by something called Comics Unleashed, produced by comedian-turned-billionaire entrepreneur Byron Allen. All of this and more, 888-971-SAGE. Rama is it Atlanta? 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
3: Hi, Larry. How are you?
2: I'm well. How are you?
3: Hey, I'm all right. I'm in Georgia, so I went and voted in primary yesterday, and I voted for, you know, Trump-backed candidate, Burt Jones.
2: Mm-hmm.
3: So it's a runoff now between Jones and Jackson.
2: Right.
3: And I was wanted your take on it because it seemed like they're already trying to dug up dirt on Jones, and I don't think they're going to let him win. And you know Georgia is corrupt.
2: Yeah, well, I don't know that much about the race. I know that Jones is a healthcare executive and Jackson is a billionaire. I know he's poured a lot of money into the campaign. Beyond that, I don't know that much about him. All I know is that for Georgia, Jones is one of the first ones to endorse President Trump. Jackson, as I understand it, is running as a pro-Trump guy, too. But he did not get Trump's endorsement. Beyond that, I don't know that much about it. All I know is that the billionaire, by definition, has an advantage to be able to pour a lot of money into the campaign, just as Steyer out here in California has poured a lot of money into his campaign. I think more money than all the others combined, well over $100 million. And he went from being relatively obscure to now most polls put him second or third or some even fourth in the two-person primary finisher. We have a jungle primary. I mean, the top two finishers will square off against each other. Steve Hilton remains the leader in most polls I've seen, but he's only leading by 1 or 2 points. And Javier Becerra, is the leading Democrat, but he too is only leading by a couple of points ahead of Steyer. So there's still a number of people who are undecided. Hard to say exactly what's going on, particularly since the poll I just now cited is a Democrat poll, and they have all sorts of reasons for Steve Hilton to finish in number one or number two as long as he runs against a Democrat, because they feel that you add up all the other votes for the Democrats, Hilton would likely lose by a huge margin. 888-971-SAGE.
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8: News this hour from Town Hall. I'm Keith Peters in Washington. National Weather Service meteorologist Richard Bond says a heat wave has been breaking records in Philadelphia and the Northeast.
9: The 98 degrees that they recorded On Tuesday was the earliest 98-degree reading for them. So, but at the same point, other stations up and down the East Coast, from D.C. up through New York and Boston, they did set daily records, but oftentimes they eclipse the record by no more than a degree or two. So there are, it has been precedent that it has been this hot before.
8: A cold front is heading through, bringing cooler temperatures and much-needed rain to the region. Parts of Virginia remain in a severe drought, however. Some deaths and illnesses in New Mexico are linked to an unknown substance.
10: New Mexico authorities say three people are dead and more than a dozen first responders are being treated for exposure to an unidentified substance after being called to a home in Albuquerque.